0: New York politician who spent considerable time at Ground Zero in the aftermath of 9/11 reveals he's suffering from toxic exposure to the chemicals that remained in the air after terrorists flew planes into the Twin Towers, destroying them 25 years ago.
1: Former New York Governor Republican George Pataki says he's fighting lung disease related to his exposure to the toxins at Ground Zero. Pataki, in an exclusive interview with the New York Post, says he is suffering from restrictive airway disease that stems from his exposure to all the many chemicals at the World Trade Center site. He apparently was diagnosed 5 years ago, but is going public with the news right now.
0: Correspondent Laura Winters reporting. Securities type for this week's Republican midterm convention being held in Dallas, Texas. President Trump is scheduled to speak, as well as Vice President J.D. Vance. More on these stories at townhall.com.
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3: From the Fox 45 Weather Center, overnight mostly clear and cool. Beautiful weather to open some windows. Lows in the low 60s. Tuesday will be warmer but still gorgeous. Highs in the upper 80s. Wednesday will feel warmer with lots of sunshine and an increase in humidity. Highs in the upper 80s again. By Thursday, the humidity is back in earnest. Highs near 90 and a chance for showers and thunderstorms late in the day through the night. With your Fox 45 Weather Authority, I'm Chief Meteorologist Gerard Bailey for Talk Radio 680. 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
4: Welcome to a special edition of Common Sense for the American People. It's Scott Jennings here on Salem, and we are live on location in Las Vegas, Nevada today at the annual meeting of the Republican Jewish Coalition. Republican leaders from across the country have come out here to Vegas to speak to this organization, including your host. I'm addressing the crowd in just a couple of hours, and we'll bring you my speech in its entirety later this week on the Scott Jennings Show. As for today's show, what we're going to do is bring through all sorts of important Republican leaders and conservative leaders who are talking to this organization about the issues of the day. First up, you spoke just a couple of hours ago. It's the great senator from Pennsylvania, Dave McCormick. Welcome back into the Scott Jennings Show.
5: Good to see you,
4: Scott.
5: Thanks for having me.
4: Well, thanks for being here. Let's just start here. What did you tell the crowd this morning?
5: Well, it's a great opportunity to be with Jewish leaders from across our great country. And this is the third or fourth year in a row I've done this. And I started by saying, boy, what a difference a year makes. Last year we had Lindsey Graham on the stage. He gave a great talk. And, you know, we're talking about support for Israel. We're talking about the fight against anti-Semitism. And here we are a year later, and we see this rise of this radical left that's anti-military, anti-business, anti-law enforcement, anti-Semitic, and anti-American. These people are celebrating those who despise America. So number one, what a difference a year makes. The fight's more important than ever. Second, you know, Lindsey talked about the importance of America's role in the world. And I tried to lay out why that American role in the world and American leadership is so important. He was a strong voice for that. And I boiled it down to four things really quickly. It's support for the freedom agenda. It is, that doesn't mean you're invading countries to support it, but you are a voice for freedom. Number two, the importance of alliances. Those allies around the world are critical to America's support at home and to America's interests at home. Third thing I talked about is the need to go after those that threaten America, threaten the American people, and in particular Iran and the risk that that poses. And finally, the importance of a strong military, a defense industrial base that can meet the changing needs and the changing threats to America. That was what my speech was about, and it was a great audience to make those points.
4: Let's start with the last issue, the state of our military in the United States of America. They've obviously been deployed in 6 months now, have made amazing progress in defeating the enemy, Iran. What's your current view about military performance, readiness, and where do you think we stand with Iran 6 months later?
5: Well, I'd say that there's no doubt we have the most magnificent military capability in the world. They've done, I think, a remarkable job. I was a soldier in the Gulf War, and at the time, the Gulf War was viewed as the most successful modern military action in history. By any measure, this has been even more effective at dramatically reducing the capabilities of Iran on the ground, and that combined with the economic blockade, the pressures that are being put on, are really forcing Iran to a fork in the road. They can either go down the path, as we hope they will, where they give up any path to a nuclear weapon, or they continue to feel the pressure of both our military capability and these economic. If you just look at the numbers, it's shocking. Inflation 70%.
4: Oh yeah.
5: In Iran, the currency's depreciated by 30%. The economy shrunk by 6%. People of Iran are really feeling the pressure. The use of that military has certainly, we've used a lot of our capability. We still have plenty of capability to conduct these operations. But I am worried that in the medium and long term, we're going to need to dramatically reform our military capabilities to accommodate the changing nature of war. I mean, this drone warfare, we're under-equipped. Ukraine is making 10,000 drones a day.
4: Wow.
5: We need to have that same capability here at home, and that's why I hosted a couple weeks ago the Defense Innovation Summit at the War College. The president came. His cabinet came. We had all the leadership of all the defense industry, all the investors in this emergent defense tech. And the bottom line is we need to bring back our defense industrial base for shipbuilding and things like that. But we also need to become the world's leader in these emergent technologies that are AI-driven, robots, drones, because the nature of warfare is changing. And we see that on the battlefield in Ukraine, and we see that on the battlefield in Iran.
4: Senator Dave McCormick from Pennsylvania, our first guest here live on location at the Republican-Jewish Coalition meeting in Las Vegas, Nevada. Senator, I'm sort of appalled at the amount of information that's been leaked to the news media about our military, military capability, our munitions, and so on. But I am going to ask you, based on what you know, are you confident that we have the munitions, the missiles, the interceptors, all the things we need to finish this fight against Iran and defend America against other threats?
5: I do. I'm confident that we have plenty of capabilities to both fulfill our mission in the Middle East, but also to be prepared against other threats. As I just said a moment ago, though, I do think that we can't be complacent. Mm. We need to dramatically reform the way that we go to war. You can't have these exquisite precision capabilities that cost millions of dollars being used to combat drones that cost thousands of dollars. So we now have the capability to fulfill our mission and to protect the American people. But as the nature of warfare changes, we're going to need to change with it.
4: Senator, when you look at the positioning of Democratic Senate and House candidates across the country on the U.S. alliance with Israel, let's take Michigan, Abdul El-Sayed. He met with Jewish leaders, I guess, over the weekend in an attempt to try to patch things up. And I don't think it went very well. And apparently one lady talked to him about her daughter traveling to Israel and said, why don't you support funding for the Iron Dome? And he said, I don't. There are hundreds of thousands of Americans that live in Israel who live under the constant threat of these Iranian and other Iranian proxy missiles. When you think about how far the Democrats have moved away here, what does this say to you about not just the November 26 election, but what we're ultimately going to decide as a country in November 28?
5: Well, listen, I think this is a truly a battle of ideas. I'm shocked. I mean, I was a product of the Cold War. I was in uniform during the Cold War. When the Cold War ended and the Soviet Union disintegrated, I thought that the ideas of socialism and communism were truly in the dustbin of history because they had proven themselves once and again to not bring economic opportunity to people, to be failed systems that ultimately helped the elite and consolidated wealth and power in the hands of the few. And yet these ideas are finding their way. And what's happened, shockingly, and I think we should take this very seriously, is in the last year, these ideas have gone from being fringe ideas to the mainstream of the Democratic Party. You had a guy, he's not no longer there, but Graham Platner in Maine,
4: yeah,
5: who had a Nazi tattoo, who was an avowed socialist, and that Elizabeth Warren and Chuck Schumer and others embraced as the nominee. We had the same in Michigan with El-Sayed. This is very alarming, and we shouldn't dismiss it. Is these ideas are taking root, and they're taking root with a very, starting with a very liberal part of the Democratic Party, but it's an elite part of the Democratic Party. Ironically, the people that are calling for, socialism and communism and so forth are people coming out of elite schools, grew up with trust funds and have never had to really work, like the working families in Pennsylvania do. So I think we gotta combat these bad ideas with good ideas. Good ideas like energy dominance, good ideas like the Trump Invest America accounts, good ideas, that accelerate depreciation, that help small businesses, good ideas that put money back in the pockets of working families.
4: 30 seconds, I'll give you the last word. What's one issue or one accomplishment that President Trump and the Republicans have had that we're not talking about enough in the run-up to the midterm?
5: Fentanyl. We lost 100,000 people in the last year of the Biden administration, 4,000 in Pennsylvania. In the first year of the Trump administration, it's declined by 60%. 1,600 tragedies, but we had 2,400 reduction in this. It's because of securing the border, going after the cartels, going after the prefactors from China. We have crushed the fentanyl trade in America, and President Trump gets the credit for it.
4: Senator Dave McCormick from the great state of Pennsylvania. We are live and on location in Las Vegas, Nevada, attending the Republican Jewish Coalition annual meeting here. Senator addressed the crowd this morning. I'm coming up this afternoon. Thank you for your time today,
5: sir.
4: Good
5: to see you, man. Thank you,
4: Dave. All right. Matt Brooks, CEO of the Republican Jewish Coalition, is up next. It's Scott Jennings on location, live from Vegas. Stay with us.
6: The midterms are almost here, and Republicans could be in deep trouble. Polls show Democrats leading in key races. Tonight, Rob Finnerty on Newsmax reveals the growing threat from the DSA and the radical left. With less than 60 days to go, Finnerty says it's time for the GOP to hit the panic button. The House may go, and control of the Senate is up for grabs. 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Americans are angry, and the progressive left wants total control of Congress. Tallarico, El Sayed, AOC, Bernie Sanders. Finnerty reveals President Trump's secret plan to fight back and what you can do to help him. Don't miss Finnerty tonight at 8 p.m. Eastern on Newsmax. 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
18: 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And the Bible reminds us that blessed is the nation whose God is the Lord. 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Bill is an author and the president of AmeriSearch Incorporated, a publishing company dedicated to researching America's heritage as well as analyzing her future. 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Music will be provided by the Itzels. In the event of rain, we will move it indoors. This is Pastor Dave Lewis at the Cub Hill Bible Presbyterian Church.
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4: Love taking the Scott Jennings Show on the road. Today we're in Las Vegas, Nevada, and we're at the annual meeting of the Republican Jewish Coalition, and my next guest is the CEO and Executive Director of the RJC, Matt Brooks. Welcome into the Scott Jennings Show. Thanks for the hospitality out here. Thanks for the invite. Let's start here. What is the RJC? What does it do every day, and what role does it play in the Republican firmament?
22: Well, first of all, Scott, thank you for being here. It means a lot. We are gathering at, a very consequential moment, not just in the history of the Jewish community, but in the history of our country, in which I fundamentally believe that the fabric of our nation is at stake in the upcoming elections. And the Republican Jewish Coalition has an important role to play on that. One of the most important communities that are at play right now politically for the country is the Jewish community. We're seeing in places like Michigan with El Sayed, who is driving Jewish voters further away from the Democratic Party to the Republican Party. We're seeing it in New York with Mamdani. We're seeing it with Hassan Piker and the rise of the Democratic Socialists. The Jews are looking for a new home. The RJC is the vehicle that is plowing the field and making it so that the disaffected Jewish Democrats and independents have a home. And beyond that, we also work with our terrific leadership with President Trump, Vice President Vance, who's going to be joining us out in Vegas today, Speaker Johnson, Leader Thune, our terrific leaders in the House and Senate, to work to make sure that the Republican agenda is supportive and impactful on the issues that the Jewish community cares about day in and day out.
4: Let's talk about Vice President Vance. He's making a speech

0: himself to the to our leadership, but also to the Jewish community as a whole.
1: RJC has had some important political victories already this year. You were engaged in some primaries. Let's go to Kentucky. I actually live in Kentucky's 4th Congressional District. You all were instrumental in the campaign to defeat Thomas Massey. And talk to us about that work.
0: Well, I think that's one of the most important things. Look, we spent $5 million that's the in that race. I hate spending, Scott, our money to defeat Republicans in primaries. But you know what? When you have someone like Thomas Massey who, you know, is against everything that I think the Republican Party stands for, and we have a terrific candidate like Ed Gallrein, who's standing right over there, you know, who's going to be the next congressman, you know, we have to spend the money to ensure that our party does not go down the path that the Democrats have done. And I think the single biggest mistake the Democrats did is they used to say, oh, there's these fringe candidates, they're not the mainstream. Well, pretty soon you elect a number of them, they become the mainstream. And so we're going to have a zero tolerance party. We're going to work to defeat Republicans who don't support the U.S.-Israel relationship, who don't stand up to combat the rise of anti-Semitism in this country, who don't support President Trump and his agenda. And if we have to spend money against fellow Republicans as opposed to money to defeat Democrats, we're going to do it because it's that important. We can't let them get under the tent and do what they've done in our party to the Democrats have done.
1: Matt Brooks is the CEO and executive director of the Republican Jewish Coalition. We're live at the RJC annual meeting here in Las Vegas. Matt, I want to get your thoughts on the state of the race in Michigan, Mike Rogers versus Abdul El-Sayed. We saw news that El-Sayed met with Jewish leaders in Michigan this weekend to try to patch things up. I'm hearing it didn't go well. I'm curious about what you're hearing. And I assume you all are hearing just from scores of Jewish Democrats in Michigan who are looking for a new political home right now because of this candidacy of El-Sayed.
0: Look, I've heard the same things. I think it's his meeting with the Jewish community is equivalent to the captain of the Titanic sending someone down to the hull with some duct tape. I think that is an irreparable relationship, and I think that Mike Rogers is going to get historic shares of the Jewish vote, and I think he's going to be the next senator from Michigan. This race is existential, and again, it goes to what I said at the outset, are we really going to elect an avowed socialist as a United States senator who really will work to undermine everything in the fabric of America that makes our country so great? I hope that the people of Michigan say the answer to that is no.
1: Matt Brooks, before you go, if folks are out there listening and they would like to learn more about or get in touch with the RJC, where do they find you?
0: So you can find us on all the socials at RJC. You can find us online, rjchq.org. We're on Insta. We're on True Social. We're everywhere. So.
1: All right. Matt Brooks is the CEO and executive director of the Republican Jewish Coalition. This is the Scott Jennings Show on Salem. Common sense for the American people. We're live on location in Las Vegas. When we come back, the acting Secretary of Labor, Keith Sonderling, is here. Stay with us.
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3: Did you know there's an investment account that's been around since 1888 and most people have never heard about it until recently? It's not stocks, it's not crypto, it's a trust that was created over a century ago and it's been averaging 29% returns for the past 25 years. To put that into perspective, it beat Apple, it beat Amazon, it beat Microsoft over that same period. BlackRock has over $2 billion parked here. JP Morgan, Bank of America, some of the biggest biggest banks in the world have been quietly using this for decades, and they've never mentioned it to regular people.

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1: With SRN News, I'm Keith Peters in Washington. Candidates in several states with competitive House and Senate races are beginning the stretch run of election season with Labor Day events at festivals, union halls, and parades. This year's campaigns have already been combative, busy, and expensive. They're expected to get even more so as a larger number of voters tune in ahead of the November 3rd general election. Some of the busiest states are the handful with competitive Senate races such as Maine, Ohio, Georgia, and Michigan. Officials in Hawaii are urging residents to prepare for heavy rains and flooding as Hurricane Lowell, a major Category 3 storm, prompted forecasters to issue a tropical storm warning and a hurricane watch for two islands. The National Hurricane Center said Kauai and Niihau could experience tropical storm conditions late Monday. More details at SRNNews.com.
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4: And welcome back to the Scott Jennings Show. We are live and on location in Las Vegas, Nevada today at the Republican Jewish Coalition annual meeting. And we're honored to be joined by the acting Secretary of Labor. Keith Sonderling is here. You've been serving in that position since April, I believe. Prior to that, you were the Deputy Secretary, and we're waiting for your confirmation before the United States Senate. Thanks for coming by the show.
5: Thank you for having me.
4: Before we get into labor issues and economics issues and so on, I want to talk to you about your personal story. Your grandmother escaped a Nazi death march. Your grandfather escaped the Warsaw Ghetto and joined the Allied forces. This conference, these issues around Jewish Americans and anti-Semitism in our politics right now are very close to your heart. Talk to us about that.
5: Yeah, well, it's great to be here, and I'm glad you're here, too, because this is such a wonderful organization, an organization before my government service I was a part of for a long time, because they really advocate for the conservative Jewish movement. And, you know, a lot of people thought originally there wasn't a conservative Jewish movement, but it's strong, and that's proof positive by all the people here, all the speakers here. But, yeah, for this is personal for me. Mm. You know, my family, my mom's parents both survived the Holocaust. They came to America with $7 in their pocket given to them by a nonprofit organization, came through Ellis Island, and were able to achieve the American dream. And when they got here originally, they were having problems finding employment because there was still a lot of anti-Semitism, you know, for the victims of the Holocaust coming over, assimilating to the United States. But they persevered. And that's really what's inspired me in my public service, to make sure that nobody is discriminated against in the workplace, especially related to religion. As you know, just the rise of religious discrimination across the country for Jewish people, for Christian people, has been significant. It's something the Trump administration we're fighting against.
4: Yeah, when you look around the country right now, you see violence against Jewish Americans, you see open anti-Semitism, you see really just this incredible spike in all of this. It's kind of shocking. I mean, this was an issue that a lot of people thought maybe we had defeated, but it's incredible to me how quickly it has returned, and frankly, returned on the American left. When you sort of look at our political landscape and this particular issue right now, as an administration, talk to us about what President Trump and his key team are doing. I know it's on his mind every day.
5: Yeah, and President Trump, when he came back in the office very early on, signed executive orders against anti-Semitism, against anti-Christian bias, which exists, which a lot of people don't talk about either. So, you know, it's a whole government approach. You have the Department of Justice bringing these cases, you know, working closely with the Equal Employment Opportunity Commission just to make sure that in schools, whether schools, universities, which we know have been bastions of anti-Semitism, or even in the workplace, that the Trump administration is going to be there. Two parts. They're going to make sure that people can get those accommodations at work, no matter what your religion are. You know, this one of the core tenets of this country, the Civil Rights Act, is to be able to have religious freedom at work.
4: Yeah.
5: So not just guaranteed in the Constitution, but later laws too, to make sure you can't get discriminated against at work. So we're really reinvigorating the knowledge that workers should have, that they can still, you know, bring their religion to work, have accommodations, and not be discriminated against that within the bounds of what the law is allowed. And the Department of Labor, and we were working closely with the Department of Justice at Department of Education, EEOC, who brought a lot of these big cases, but from our point, we want to be a resource center. So our Center of Faith, for the first time, has an interactive map where you can click on whatever state you live in, and then you can see exactly the type of religious protection laws available in your state, both federal and state. And if you have an issue, it gives you the resources to where to file this claim. So we can't prosecute these claims in the government if people don't come forward, and that's what we're trying to do. We're trying to open the door for people to exercise their rights and still have their religion.
4: It's Keith Sonderling. He is the acting Secretary of Labor, had previously been the Deputy Secretary. He's been nominated by President Trump. You had your confirmation hearing, and the Senate's coming back in mid-September, and so we'll hope for swift floor action. What are you hearing on that?
5: That's right. I mean, I had my hearing. I got out of committee. And then they left for the August recess, so they're back mid-September, and I'm hopeful I'll be able to drop the acting title and be confirmed at that point.
4: Talk to us about the Department of Labor. What goes on there in terms of your role and the department's role in the president's economics team? I mean, look, we're heading into an election season here. A lot of Americans are wondering about should we cast votes based on certain economic issues this fall? Talk to us about what's going on at Labor when it comes to affordability, when it comes to people finding jobs, when it comes to, people sort of existing in America's economy and overall quality of life.
5: Well, President Trump promised to do a few things. One, right-size the federal government. Mm. We're down 300,000 jobs in the federal government.
4: I heard, by the way,
5: 1966.
4: I was going to ask you, I've heard this statistic, and I have said this in front of crowds, and people always gasp because, you know, everybody always promises this. I'm going to shrink the size of government. Only Trump. And you and the Trump administration did it. It's an incredible number.
5: And with the amount of money saved in those salaries, and by the way, the federal government's operating more efficient than ever without those individuals, we've saved taxpayers $47 billion. That's the same budget as the Marines just by having that reduction.
4: You saved the United States one Marines.
5: An entire Marine Corps in salaries.
4: That is incredible. Again, I've been around 26 years now. Every Republican I've ever worked for has said we're going to shrink the government.
5: Well, President Trump does what he says he's going to do.
4: He did it.
5: And that's why this administration is so special. That's why it's an honor to work for him. But even better, where did those jobs go? 900,000 new private sector jobs created under the Trump administration.
4: Yeah.
5: All net job gains in this administration in the private sector, unlike the Biden administration, just made the federal government larger. Now, from the Department of Labor, we need to make sure that American workers are getting those high-skilled, high-paid jobs that President Trump had created. We're seeing a manufacturing renaissance across the board, the trillions of dollars of investment coming in all across the world because we want to reindustrialize America. So industries that made us so great, American manufacturing and car building and shipbuilding and pharmaceuticals, we're re-bringing that back to our shores. But in this administration, it's different. We're making sure American workers have the skills to take those jobs because the worst thing we can do is President Trump can build these plants, get the investments, which he's very good at doing, but we need them stocked with American workers who can get into these jobs that they will have the rest of their career. So we're really pushing workforce development in the trades, having apprenticeships to fill these jobs that are not going away.
4: To me, this is really the story of the economic transformation is, you know, under Biden, the job growth, it's government. They're growing government. You guys are shrinking government and growing the private sector. I mean, that in a nutshell is the difference between how Democrats and Republicans see the world. They want more government jobs. We want more private sector jobs. And you're actually doing it.
5: Exactly. And that's what's so special here. We're doing it, but it has to last for the long term. And how do we make these jobs stay is making sure that we go to local communities. We go into high schools. We go into middle school and say, look at these amazing manufacturing jobs. These jobs pay more than if you go to college with zero debt. So we're really trying to change the tone and make sure that students have these pathways to get in these high skilled trade jobs, and that's working with community colleges. The Working Family Tax Cuts passed the Workforce Pell Program. For the first time, students can get 100% financial aid for certificate-based programs in 8 to 15 weeks. Because a lot of times, you just need a certificate to start in the basic welding and to start basic machinist jobs. And now, they can get financial aid for that at zero debt and then get a job right after that quick 8 to 15-week program.
4: Keith Sonderling is the acting Secretary of Labor, soon to be confirmed Secretary of Labor, when the Senate comes back in September. In addition to workforce development issues, your agency, Department of Labor, a lot of people don't know this. I think you oversee about 2.8 million employer health plans. You have a significant role in American healthcare. Talk to us about that at the department.
5: Yeah, you wouldn't think of DOL having such a strong role in healthcare and retirement, but we regulate all healthcare and retirement that you get from your employer. So it makes sense, right? Yeah. You get your healthcare, you get your retirement from your employer, so we regulate that. And to help make healthcare affordable, which is something the president wants, we have a lot of different tools at our disposal. So something we're really continuing to promote, which we promoted in the first Trump administration, is associated healthcare plans. We're going to have news on that coming soon. Mm. And we're really just trying to allow smaller employers, whether it's in retirement or healthcare, to have options to be able to provide for their employees. Think about it. If you're like a mom and pop business, 5-10 employees. It's hard to set up 401k. It's hard to set up a healthcare plan with outrageous costs. So whether it's pooling other industries together, other smaller employers together to have alternatives so that they can provide healthcare, they can provide retirement benefits without having to be a mega corporation. That's what the president wants. That builds wealth for employees in retirement, but it also gives them access to affordable healthcare when a bunch of small businesses can come together. So we're working on a lot of those initiatives, very much like we did in the first Trump administration, to make healthcare more affordable, but really for small businesses to be able to be competitive and offer those same kind of benefits large global corporations can.
4: I'm interested in your interaction with the states. I suspect you have vastly different interactions with the bigger blue states than you do with the red states. Talk to us about how labor and the federal government is interacting with governors right now and state governments, and where things are going well on cooperation and where things, frankly, are not going well, and how that really has an uneven, I think, impact on the average worker's existence, depending on where they live.
5: And that's a big part. You know, whether it's on workforce development or unemployment insurance, we deal with the states very often. We are the ones that give the federal workforce dollars to the states. So we're really pushing back. Instead of these generic block grants and saying, hey, stay here, it's hundreds of millions of dollars to do workforce development, we want to know the exact industries that those states are getting investments on. And we can see it because the president is bringing them in. So linking the exact needs and saying, well, we know there's going to be jobs in these industries because we see the investments coming in. You have to offer workforce programs specific to that, not to programs that is not going to lead to an actual job. Mm-hmm. So that's the difference here. We're working very closely to make sure that we're linking up these investments to workforce development. So people who are going through, whether it's the unemployment system, whether it's adult training, are actually getting the skills they need to get a high paying job instantly. Not how it is before, because before you go to these programs, you don't have the skills. You go get a job and you have to start fresh. And we want people to start getting these jobs right away. So that's a new partnership we're doing across the board with our state partners.
4: Keith Sonderling is the acting Secretary of Labor here in the United States, works for President Trump. The Senate's back in September and they'll be taking up his final confirmation. I think it should go well. You're well thought of up on Capitol Hill. We got about a minute to go. Make the case. What the administration has done for the last 2 years, the American people are on the cusp of making a decision here. Make the case. Why is the American economy on the right track if we just give this time and the president's economic program to work?
5: President Trump promised to bring industries back, and that's exactly what we're happening. And how do we know that? 83,000 new construction jobs for manufacturing factories. So what does that mean? You have to build the plants first. So the plants are built, and then those jobs follow it. So, all the investments coming in, the plants are being built, imports of tools that actually, build some of the products are at a 40-year high. So we're seeing it all happen.
4: Yep.
5: And, once these plants are up in line, there's going to be more and more jobs than we can ever imagine, and those jobs are going to local American workers. So we're seeing it. The numbers are there, and that's what we're excited about.
4: I think every administration official ought to be required to start with the talking point. Did you know the federal government's smaller than it's been since 1966? Keith Sonderling's helped making that happen with President Trump, acting Secretary of Labor. Thanks for coming by.
5: Thank you for having me. Appreciate it.
4: We're here at the Republican Jewish Coalition annual meeting in Las Vegas, Nevada. We got to take a break and come back with more. It's Scott Jennings on Salem. Stay with us.

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6: 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All right, joining us live here at the RJC in Vegas, Joe Gruters. He is the chairman of the Republican National Committee. Mr. Chairman, welcome back to the Scott Jennings Show. You have got a big job ahead in the next few days. The Republican midterm convention is coming up in just less than 2 weeks now down in Dallas. How is planning coming along for that?
7: Well, listen, usually you have years to plan these conventions out. We really had months, and listen, it was a great idea by the president. We said, we're going to defy history. You got to do things a little bit differently, and this is a way for us to have two full days with the American people where we could tell our story. 109 different speakers, vice president, president, both going to be there anchoring these both nights. It's going to be an absolutely amazing event where we could tell the story directly to the American people about all the great things this president has done, all the great things he wants to do, and then contrast that with what the DSA candidates that are leading the Democrats are trying to do across the country. They're trying to fundamentally change the way we live here in America and the American dream. If you still have hope for the American dream, no matter what that dream is, you got to vote for the Republican side.
6: All right. At the convention, President Trump will be present both nights. Vice President Vance will speak on the first night. President Trump speaks on the second night. You have candidates coming from around the country. Thematically, are we going to see any surprises? I don't want you to give anything away, but in terms of should I watch this, are we looking for some surprises at the convention?
7: I think you'll continue to see some great American stories about what's happening around the country. And yes, I would say stay tuned. It's going to be amazing. I call it the Trumpapalooza. It's going to be a two-day love fest for the direction this president has set the country up on and where we're going.
6: All right, we're here at the Republican Jewish Coalition meeting. This is a big part of the Republican Party's coalition that it needs to win races around the country, particularly up in Michigan. I'm interested in your thoughts on this. Seems to me, in this Senate race, Rogers versus El Sayed, there's a lot of Jewish Democrats up there, or at least Jewish Americans who have traditionally voted Democrat that just cannot do it. They've seen the direction their party has taken. They've seen the nominee of the Democrats in Michigan. What's your message for Jewish Democrats around the country about why they belong today in the Republican Party?
7: Well, listen, Jewish Americans have a home in the Republican Party. We're fighting for them every day. And look at what you're seeing right now with the direction the Democrats are going. Yes, Al Sayed is, you know, the fact that he said hurt people, when a terrorist drove a truck through a synagogue with 100 preschoolers, Now he said, you know, he didn't mean that. But of course, now he's campaigning, trying to get the Jewish vote back. You have to believe these guys when they say what they want to do. They do, you know, and look what the action said. When President Trump, there's been no greater friend to the Jewish people than President Trump, whether moving the embassy to Jerusalem, all the executive orders. You know, when Biden, just look back under Biden years, in the 4 years where Jewish students were attacked in these college campuses. Ivy League campuses actually segregated Jewish students in libraries and cafeterias.
6: It's crazy.
7: They allowed it to happen.
6: Crazy out there. 30 seconds, Mr. Chairman. You have done a great job of pulling together the resources for the Republicans to have the most competitive cycle they could possibly have. Can you enumerate for us where the Republican Party versus the Democratic Party is in terms of just money in the bank to spend on the elections?
7: We have the most cash on hand in the history of the party. We're sitting on about $130 million right now. The DNC is minus $2 million. I say do not contribute. They don't represent American values, and I think it's our ability to raise money is a direct direct reflection on the president, the VP, what they're doing, how they're moving America forward. And listen, it's not easy to win these races in the midterms. We have the resources we need. We have the best candidates of the country, went out and recruited them with the president. He endorsed them. So we have the MAGA warriors all across the country ready to go to battle against these leftist radicals, extremists. And that's why we're going to defy history. We have the candidates. We have the resources. And our secret weapon is President Donald J. Trump.
6: That's Joe Gruters, chairman of the Republican National Committee. We're live in Las Vegas. After the top of the hour news, Tim Sheehy, a warrior for Western civilization, is here. He'll join us live after this. It's Scott Jennings on Salem. Stay with us.
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21: News this hour from Town Hall. I'm Keith Peters in Washington. Gas prices have reached a record high for Labor Day. Is there any relief in sight? Correspondent Mike Kempen reports.
22: The price of gas averages $4.14 a gallon. That's nearly a dollar more than last year and surpasses the previous Labor Day record of $3.82 in 2012. Speaking Sunday on ABC's This Week, Energy Secretary Chris Wright acknowledged prices are higher now than a year ago.
23: Yes, they're higher today, but we're doing everything we can to push them down.
22: Prices surged after the U.S. and Israel attacked Iran in February, affecting crude oil traffic through the Strait of Hormuz. I'm Mike Hemp.
0: Republicans are set to gather this week in Dallas for an atypical midterm convention, a two-day event that President Trump and other Republicans hope will generate enthusiasm for the GOP. The investigation into Sunday's crash of an Amazon cargo jet at Miami International Airport that killed five people continues.
1: National Transportation Safety Board Chairwoman Jennifer Homendy says the Amazon cargo jet that barreled off a runway Sunday at Miami International Airport tore apart a van with seven people inside. They worked for a cleaning service contracting with an airline. Five of them were killed.
2: The aircraft then traveled through a perimeter fence and impacted a Toyota Corolla Cross LE and then continued into the grass and impacted another fence line.
1: Homendy says the flight data and cockpit voice recorders have been recovered and will be analyzed at the NTSB.
0: That's correspondent Donna Warder reporting. There was no activity on Wall Street today as the markets were closed for the Labor Day holiday. They'll resume trading on Tuesday. More on these stories at townhall.com.
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0: Jaguar Land Rover has announced plans to cut 4,000 jobs globally to reduce costs and compete with Chinese electric car makers.
24: The luxury automaker aims to achieve $2.3 billion in savings over the next 2 years. Its chief executive says the automotive industry faces challenges with technological changes and geopolitical uncertainty. Most of the job cuts are expected in the UK. That's where the company employs roughly 34,000 people. Rich Thomason reporting.
0: Chimpanzees once used in hepatitis B vaccine experiments are getting health checks at their new home in Liberia. The West African chimpanzees receive care such as teeth cleanings and x-rays at the Second Chance Chimpanzee Refuge. American researchers used more than 400 chimps from the 1970s until the early 2000s. News and analysis at townhall.com. From Washington, I'm Keith Peters. German Chancellor Friedrich Merz was facing pressure after far-right Alternative Germany AfD party won by a landslide in a state election in Saxony-Anhalt.
25: The international reaction shows the divide. Elon Musk congratulated the AfD while U.S. President Donald Trump shared the result without comment. Polish Prime Minister Donald Tusk condemned anyone celebrating it. The biggest loser of this election was the German Chancellor's own party, the CDU, that saw its support roughly cut in half. And attention now turns to the Chancellor, Friedrich Merz, and whether Germany's political firewall against the far right can hold.
0: That's correspondent David Keaton. Merz says his center-right Christian Democratic Union was deeply shocked by what he called the most serious election defeat that the CDU has had for years, for decades. But he indicated he's determined to stay at the helm. More at townhall.com.
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27: From the Fox 45 Weather Center, overnight mostly clear and cool. Beautiful weather to open some windows. Lows in the low 60s. Tuesday will be warmer but still gorgeous. Highs in the upper 80s. Wednesday will feel warmer with lots of sunshine and an increase in humidity. Highs in the upper 80s again. By Thursday, the humidity is back in earnest. Highs near 90 and a chance for showers and thunderstorms late in the day through the night. With your Fox 45 Weather Authority, I'm Chief Meteorologist Gerard Bailey for Talk Radio 680. 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
1: 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He's here with us. It's the Scott Jennings Show.
2: It's Monday, August the 31st. We're live on location, Las Vegas, Nevada. We are broadcasting from the Republican Jewish Coalition annual meeting. And joining us, we have, by the way, Republicans from across the country are here. The most important people in the Republican Party are here. And one of them is Senator Tim Sheehy of the great state of Montana. Senator, thanks for coming back on the Scott Jennings Show. You are on your way from this interview out to the stage to talk to the people here about the larger tectonic forces going on in American politics. You've been an absolute warrior for the defense of Western civilization on the Senate floor and in everything you've done since you've come to the Senate. Tell us, what do you plan to say to the crowd today?
3: The Red-Green Alliance is strong, and most Americans don't know what that is, and they should, because it's coming for their communities, it's coming for their church, it's coming for their job. And the Red-Green Alliance is nothing new. It's been around for decades, but it's this odd partnership that we see between Marxist forces and Islamist forces. And they should be fundamentally at odds with each other. They should disagree on the fact that either one should even exist, because one's, you know, about godless power struggle and one is about a caliphate, the absolute embodiment of singular power. But the truth is, they're united by their sheer blinded hatred of America, of the West, and of course of Israel and the Jews. And right now, where that battle is playing out, most visibly, of course, is the conflict in Israel, but more subtly, it plays out in our schools, it plays out on university campuses, in our city governments. We now see our governor of New York wearing a hijab here in the last couple of days, and a Muslim mayor in New York, and we see it play out in Dearborn. So this is an alliance that isn't an accident. It's a calculated assault on our civilization, and American people should be aware that this is an enemy unlike we've really ever seen before.
2: It's sort of fascinating. For years, we've listened to Democrats like the governor of New York, Kathy Hochul, and others sort of warn against this, Republican, religious theocracy. We're going to have the Handmaid's Tale, et cetera, et cetera. Then you open up your social media, and she's out here, you know, at the request, I guess, or at the demand of a bunch of Muslim men in New York wearing a hijab and sort of subjecting herself to that. It's they're doing what they always accused the Republicans of plotting, but it was the other way around.
3: Well, I mean, that at the end of the day is communism, and I think that you know, when you watch some of the old propaganda tapes from the old Soviet Union, I mean, it's the old adage, you know, counter-accuse whatever you are actually doing, because it makes it harder to accuse you of that if you're so vocally counter-accusing. And the truth is, they are trying to invert every aspect of what's made Western civilization great, whether it's the family, the nuclear family, whether it's free market economics. You know, there is a commonality between the strength of the American empire and the strength of the American economy and the fact that individual achievement and individual choice is what has driven that free market and economic explosion of the West. And, of course, the Marxists hate that, and the Islamists hate it, too, because they've both lost out in that fight. So they want to tear down the economy. They want to tear down our institutions, whether that's religion, whether that's family, whether that's education. It's an all-out assault right now. We got to be aware of it.
2: Senator Tim Sheehy of Montana is our guest out here in Las Vegas, live on location today. Senator, I want to get your thoughts on the latest with Iran. We'd had a quiet period. The naval blockade was working. And it continues to work. Iran hasn't exported a drop of oil since July, but we did see the exchange of hostilities over the weekend. Iran was planning to launch some missiles, I guess, that had mines on them, and we took those launchers out, then they fired, and we intercepted some missiles. Based on what you know, do you feel like we're going to see several days of hostilities, or is this sort of a momentary thing over the weekend?
3: We'll continue to see the tit-for-tat that's going on. There's no question, and I think it's important for folks to realize that really that's all the regime is capable of at this point. The Strait of Hormuz, closing the strait wasn't a nuclear option, it was their only option. And be beyond the occasional spasm of strikes, launch of missile at our bases, launch, you know, a suicide attack here or there, closing the strait was their only real strategic option. We've taken that away from them. So we'll see flailings here for the next few weeks, but I think what we are now witnessing is the final throes of this regime. It's been 50 years of terror and brutal murder and regional chaos sowed by this regime. And the move by the president to blockade the straits, our great central command team, making sure that we've kept that stranglehold in place, has been key.
2: You were a war fighter, Navy SEAL, businessman, now United States Senator. I want to go back to your military experience. You know what it's like to be in theater and to fight the enemy. We now have American soldiers in theater right now. How would you rate the U.S. military performance? And based on your conversations with the administration, are you satisfied with their conditions? Are you satisfied they have everything they need to continue to finish this job?
3: Our warfighters are the best in the world. There's just no question about that. And an all-volunteer force of highly trained, well-equipped warriors like that, there's only been a few examples throughout history of something that can be compared. And our Navy, of course, first and foremost, the entire global economy rests on the shoulders of the U.S. Navy. And the service they're performing in theater is incredible. They are well-equipped. They're well-trained. Yes, of course, you know, anytime you're deployed for months on end, it's stressful on the family. It's stressful on the warfighters. But they are doing great. We saw all the news about the Abraham Lincoln, about, you know, all the terrible conditions supposedly on board, yet you know what? They are reenlisting at a higher percentage than any other unit in the military right now. Their reenlistment rate's higher than anybody else's. So to say that somehow they're all about to defect and they're all frustrated when they have among the highest reenlistment percentage of anybody in the military tells you they're proud of their mission, they're proud to be doing it, and we're proud to have them there.
2: That story felt like propaganda to me. I think you see these bouts of propaganda from the Democrats. It's sort of an op. They work it with the media. You know, media comes up with a story. Democrats carry it. That was one. I frankly think this entire line of attack that somehow Iran has either won the war or feels emboldened. You know, they haven't exported a drop of oil since July. Their economy is in free fall. It's on the brink of collapse. They have no ability to wage war against the United States in a meaningful way. And yet, you turn on your television any given night, it's like, Iran is emboldened. If I have heard that word once on CNN, I've heard it 1,000 times. Why do you think it is that the American left is so invested in telling lies to the American people about the status of the situation in the Middle East?
3: Well, I think number one, it goes back to what we started with, which is the Red-Green Alliance. I mean, obviously, the American press pool is largely Democrat. They are leftist. That's just the reality. I don't think that even they would argue that point. And therefore, they subscribe to the revisionist worldview that American power, we should resent it, we should be ashamed of it, that American global leadership has led to some sort of, you know, global inequity, you know, of whatever it is. And they don't believe that American global power is a good thing. And of course, the most recent example after the last 40 years has been our various conflicts throughout the Middle East. As we have tried to, if not bring peace to a region, at least keep order in a region that's critical for the world. And for them to state our efforts have been a failure, reinforces their worldview, number one. And number two, their sheer Trump derangement syndrome. Anything he does, he could cure cancer tomorrow and it would be no. Lambasted. So the reality is they want to see this fail. I gave a speech on the Senate floor a few weeks ago about this very topic, that we have Democrats, elected officials, literally cheering for the enemy of our nation. And it's an absolute disgrace, especially when, you know, we have young men and women coming home to their families in boxes. So the truth is this has been our longest and most pernicious adversary in the history of our nation. We're finally finishing a job we should have finished a long time ago. And we're close. We just got to stay focused and keep our eye on the ball and finish these guys off.
2: That speech you referenced, we played in its entirety here on the show. I think it's one of the most important speeches that's been given on the Senate floor in decades. I got about a minute left. The Senate is out of session right now. You go back in mid-September. What are the things that need to get done in this September-October session in the Senate before the election?
3: Well, we got to try to get some semblance of voter security play in place. We've been trying to, you know, 14 votes so far, I think even more at this point. We'll try again, unfortunately, without Democrat cooperation, probably no. We got to fund the government. We cannot allow another government shutdown to put our national security or our economy at risk. And we've got to make sure we put common sense reform in place prior to this midterm election. So whether that's economic reform, whether that's election reform, there's so much to do. We've got united government. We got to move fast and stay focused in the last few months. months.
2: National Defense Authorization Act and the Farm Bill, you think before or after the election?
3: I think NDA is probably after. Hopefully Farm Bill's before.
2: All right, Senator Tim Sheehy from the great state of Montana, one of the greatest fighters for Western civilization that we have in the Republican Party and in the United States Senate right now. Senator, thanks for stopping by.
3: Yeah, thanks for having me.
2: Appreciate you, my friend. We'll have more from the RJC after this. It's Scott Jennings on Salem. Stay with us.
4: Midterms are almost here, and Republicans could be in deep trouble. Polls show Democrats leading in key races. Tonight, Rob Finnerty on Newsmax reveals the growing threat from the DSA and the radical left. With less than 60 days to go, Finnerty says it's time for the GOP to hit the panic button. The House may go, and control of the Senate is up for grabs. Gas prices, mortgage rates, health care, and out-of-control national debt. Americans are angry, and the progressive left wants total control of Congress. Tallarico, El Sayed, AOC, Bernie Sanders. Finnerty reveals President Trump's secret plan to fight back and what you can do to help him. Don't miss Finnerty tonight at 8 p.m. Eastern on Newsmax. 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
10: 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It appears by its own numbers, the U.S. government seems insolvent. 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
2: I love these days when we take the show on the road. We're in Las Vegas, Nevada, at the Republican Jewish Coalition annual meeting. And so many luminaries are circulating through the Venetian Hotel here in Las Vegas, including my next guest, legendary basketball coach and now college basketball analyst for Turner and CBS, Bruce Pearl. Coach, good to see you again, my friend.
15: Good to see you, brother.
2: And you have been just a tireless, powerful voice within the world of sports for Western civilization, fighting this scourge of anti-Semitism out there and being an example every single day, frankly, from an industry where you don't get a lot of profiles and courage on issues like that. You're speaking here. Actually, you and I are pretty close together here in just a little bit on the program. I'd like to get a little preview. What do you plan to tell the folks here in Vegas?
15: Well, Scott, part of the thing I'm going to start off with is why I'm not coaching, right? Because I get asked that question all the time. And I think the answer is that I love my faith. I love my family. I love my country. I love my ancestral Jewish homeland. And so I think I love that stuff almost more than I love basketball. I had 30 years head coach, 48 years of the business, and I kind of got to a point where advocacy for our country, for our values, for education, for what's right versus what's wrong, working with young people, I want to kind of coach America. And I also want to coach America a little bit and have them have a greater understanding of the Jewish people and what's our unapologetic connection to the land of Israel.
2: You're not a professional politician. You're not a political operative. You come from the world of sports, but you've gotten more and more into politics, but you've done it at a time. It's so unusual. This anti-Semitism problem we have in the United States has absolutely exploded. Just as an average American who's kind of new into politics now, how is this striking you and the people in your sphere of influence who also aren't from politics? They must be mortified that this anti-Semitism and all this hate has found a home somewhere on the spectrum of American politics. Frankly, one whole party has been consumed by it.
15: Yep, they have. There has been no greater friend to the state of Israel than Donald Trump. He's been the greatest president of my lifetime, and he's been Israel's best friend. Okay, so right there, you're now going to take almost half of America. And because he's been such a grand friend, half America is going to go the other way with it. Yeah. And so

0: to the fire
1: yeah.
0: of this anti-Semitism. The last thing is this. It's haves and have-nots. Okay, this country has been pretty good for the Jews. It's been the best place for the Jews in our history, the history of our people. Why? Because it's free. Because you can work hard. Because anybody can be anything. The Jews came here with nothing. They worked their ass off. They got educated. And do they hit above their weight? Do they punch above their... Sure they do. Are we more powerful? Are we more wealthy than what our percentage is? Yeah, because we worked our ass off. Okay? And people that also love this country respect that and understand it and go, you know what? I'm doing it too. And the people that don't love our country or our system, they hate us for it. The socialists hate the Jews because we've come here and done so well.
1: Coach Bruce Pearl, college basketball analyst for CBS and Turner and former legendary coach of Auburn and many others here with us on the Scott Jennings Show. Coach, we've got about a minute here before we go. I do want to ask you about something you've been working on in the background. That's legislation moving through Congress to try to reform college athletics. I think most average fans out there think it's gotten out of control. It's nearly impossible to follow. Y'all with this money and other things involved now. Where do you think we stand on congressional intervention here?
0: Well, Scott, we're running, the clock is ticking, okay? In 2025, when I was fortunate enough to take Auburn to a Final Four, my NIL budget was $4 million. Now, I was a little lower than much of the SEC, $4 million. There are going to be teams that are going to be playing in the 2027 Final Four, and their budgets are going to be $30
1: million. Wow.
0: Up from four. The longer we wait in not passing what Senator Cruz has put together in a bipartisan way, the Save College Sports Act, the more it's going to cost us. It is really good. The SEC and the Big Ten have bought on. I think it protects Title IX in women's sports. I think it's a great start. And it's like any bill. It's not perfect.
1: Yep.
0: It needs, but it's better than what we have right now. Right now we have free agency in college athletics. Do not blame the student athletes. We've set these rules up. They're simply living by them. As you said before, it's hard to follow college
1: it
0: basketball,
1: is.
0: College football. You have no idea what your team's going to look like. You don't know what the league is going to look like because it's musical chairs every single week. Let's pass this in September. And if we don't, then I'll tell you what they got to do. They got to get together with student athletes. They got to sit down at the table. They got to collectively bargain. And they got to come up with some rules that we can live by.
1: That's Bruce Pearl, legendary basketball coach. You can catch him this fall on Turner Sports and on CBS doing college basketball analysis. I can't think of anybody better for that. I'd rather watch. And we're so thankful for your voice in politics today, Coach.
0: Grateful for what you do every single day, Scott. Thank you for fighting and defending America.
1: Bruce Pearl here on the Scott Jennings Show. Lee Zeldin is here after this, Dave.
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5: If you have a... with SRN News. I'm Keith Peters in Washington. Iran state media says a ballistic missile with improved capabilities demonstrates

0: Tehran's shifting stance toward taking preemptive action against threats. A senior Iranian official earlier said new missile capability had been tested against a U.S. warship over the weekend. On Saturday, the U.S. said it struck Iranian oil tankers in response to ballistic missiles launched at U.S. warships. Meanwhile, the White House is dismissing Iran's stated plan to create an exclusion zone near the Strait of Hormuz. Candidates in several states with competitive House and Senate races are beginning the stretch run of election season with Labor Day events at festivals, union halls, and parades. This year's campaigns have already been combative, busy, and expensive. More details at SRNNews.com.
1: The midterms are almost here, and Republicans could be in deep trouble. Polls show Democrats leading in key races. Tonight, Rob Finnerty on Newsmax reveals the growing threat from the DSA and the radical left. With less than 60 days to go, Finnerty says it's time for the GOP to hit the panic button. The House may go, and control of the Senate is up for grabs. Gas prices, mortgage rates, health care, and out-of-control national debt. Americans are angry, and the progressive left wants total control of Congress. Tallarico, El Sayed, AOC, Bernie Sanders. Finnerty reveals President Trump's secret plan to fight back and what you can do to help him. Don't miss Finnerty tonight at 8 p.m. Eastern on Newsmax. 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
5: We are live on location, Las Vegas, Nevada, at the Republican Jewish Coalition annual meeting, and we're fortunate today to have a number of luminaries from politics and government filter through here. But I gotta say, my next guest, Lee, may hold the title for the most ruthlessly efficient and effective member of
6: that.
5: The president's cabinet.
6: Coming from you. Thank you.
5: Lee Zeldin is the administrator of the Environmental Protection Agency, the EPA, and you showed up and immediately went scorched earth on every stupid thing the EPA had been doing to suppress American energy, to suppress American business. You've been nothing short of brilliant. So congratulations on your work. Why don't, look, we're almost 2 years into this. Bring us up to speed. How has the EPA turned off the crazy and turned on America's economy?
6: Applying common sense is not too much to ask for. Protecting the environment and growing the economy is a goal that I am convinced that we can achieve both. Our core mission at EPA is protecting human health and the environment. We want to pursue cleaner, safer, healthier land, air, and water. We don't have to suffocate out of existence entire sectors of our economy in order to achieve it. And the American public, they demand common sense from government. They want a ruthlessly efficient government. They want all agencies like that. And if you might recall, it was December of 2024, right at the election, when a video came out of a Biden EPA staffer talking about how they were tossing gold bars off the Titanic, rushing to get billions of dollars out the door before the president was sworn in, because they feared President Trump would stop the money. Well, that part was true. And we were alerted to this. So when it comes to agency reorganization, comes to saving tens of billions of dollars, zero tolerance policy for any waste and abuse, fulfilling statutory obligations, making sure that we're understanding the economic demands of the American public. There's so much that the American public expects and should expect from us, and we just want to bring home wins every single day for them.
5: Let's talk about home utility bills. This is obviously on everybody's mind, and it's uneven, you know, depending on where you live and the local state politicians. They may have made your life worse, and in some cases they may have made your life better. But from your perch at the EPA, talk to us about what the Trump administration is doing to, as much as possible, lower utility bills for average Americans.
6: Well, first off, it's important for me to note that the number one announcement that we've put out of the EPA, in my opinion, was on the one-year anniversary of President Trump's term in office. We released a list of our top 500 environmental actions. That gets to our core mission, and we're very proud of it. At the same time, there's been a lot of deregulation, more deregulation at one agency than when you look in the past you'll find across all agencies combined of entire presidencies. Just the repeal of the 2009 endangerment finding, and all greenhouse gas emission standards on light, medium, and heavy-duty vehicles, and all off-cycle credits, including that almost universally despised start-stop feature in cars. That's over $1 trillion of deregulation in just one action alone. It's important for us to do our part to make sure that people have more access to reliable, durable, affordable power, that we are promoting consumer choice, consumer freedom, that bills are going down. I'll give you one example of how President Trump's leadership has been important in bringing bills down. Look at this data center conversation where, you know, President Trump put out this ratepayer protection pledge. You got hyperscalers and others to sign onto it. If you're going to do a data center project, if there's any movement on an energy bill, it needs to go down, not up. Thank you to President Trump's leadership for making sure that you have so many of these hyperscalers signing on the dotted line on that pledge. So there's a lot that's been done, but we're just gotten started. We're just going to keep every day hammering away.
5: We've seen a lot of the states and locations start to try to put restrictions on or moratoriums on data centers. In fact, even some Republicans have been dabbling in this. What's your reaction to that? Why would this be a mistake?
6: Most Americans want to see the United States win this AI race. They don't want us to cede this to China. And you can't just have some nationwide moratorium, for example. Let's just stop building data centers. Let's just let China win. And yeah, who knows? Maybe at some point in the future, we'll just try to catch up. It doesn't work that way. And the greatest irony, and the one that I get the biggest kick out of, is when an individual goes on their phone, they go on a social media platform, and then they type out that we shouldn't have any data centers. It's like, do you realize that your phone, that these social media platforms, how much of your life is currently relying on these data centers? But here's the thing. At the same time, Americans have important questions that they ask. They want to know that their bills will go down, not up. They should be seeking that out. They want to make sure that the data center build is resulting as them being a net provider onto the grid, not a net taker from the grid. They have important questions about water use. They want the Americans are looking for closed loop data centers. They want 100% recyclable water. They care about the environment. All these concerns are good. These questions should be asked, and they deserve answers. The good news is this. I've traveled the whole country. I've had a chance to see data centers from the good to the bad. We cannot look at the worst example that exists in the world, or the worst example in America, and then just declare that all data centers are like that worst example, which, by the way, is probably a really old one.
5: Right.
6: These new ones have come so far with the technology, with their standards. We need to continue with this momentum. It's tens of billions of dollars in build. It's a tremendous amount of jobs. It's the future. Good luck catching up later. And the one thing that makes it the easiest to go to sleep when I put my head down on the pillow is knowing that most Americans don't want us to lose this race to China.
5: Yeah, the president has been a leader on this. He said we got to have these data centers. And you brought up an issue that I think is vital for people to understand, this ratepayer protection pledge. Because one of the questions people have is, well, if we get a data center here in my town or county, am I going to end up paying way more for electricity? Actually, I think the stats show that these data centers go in and electric rates actually go down. But what the president and you and the Trump administration and a lot of members of Congress want to do is ensure that all these data centers are paying for their own infrastructure, their own whatever it is they need to get on the grid. They're paying for that. You're not paying for that. To me, that's a critical piece. And when you tell voters that, I think it makes them feel a little bit better about the data centers going in.
6: See, Scott Jennings on the video monitor over there looking good on stage.
5: Yeah.
6: So, the behind the meter work is important, and you see the builds of these small modular reactors. There's a lot of behind the meter work where they're generating their own energy capacity, and that's so important. And that, as you look to the future, you don't have to take anyone's word for it. These are present day examples of projects that are going on right now. I'll give you an example, one that comes to mind. There's a Google Entergy project in West Memphis, Arkansas. It's a few billion dollar build. The community supports the project. It's a lot of jobs. This is a partnership between Arkansas, Entergy, and Google, where the deal results in a net $1.1 billion net benefit to the Entergy ratepayer. An over $1 billion net benefit to the ratepayer. And it's just about how the deal is structured. So, again, you don't have to just take our word for it that you know, in the future that this is something that we believe will happen. This is happening right now.
5: Lee Zeldin is President Trump's administrator of the Environmental Protection Agency. We're live in Las Vegas at the Republican Jewish Coalition. You're listening to Scott Jennings here on Salem. Lee, let's talk about the water piece. A lot of people have been told, like misinformed, that these data centers are sucking up all the water. If you get a data center, all your water is going to go away. There won't be any drinking water. What's the truth about the water usage, particularly in the new data centers? And I'm sort of interested in how the EPA, what role do you have in sort of ensuring the water resources around these projects?
6: A few months ago, EPA released our Water Reuse Action Plan 2.0. And what we did in this new plan was really lean into the space with data centers. It's not the only thing that we lean into with the Water Reuse Action Plan, but it's certainly top of mind for so many Americans. And here we are, and you're raising it again as I think it's great that you are, and so many Americans are concerned about it. The technology has come so far.
5: Yeah.
6: So where a data center in the past might have been consistently, continuously tapping into a local water supply in order to cool the system, now that technology has come so far that some have the closed-loop data centers and it's 100% recyclable water, and then you get feedback on other data center projects here on the horizon where they're talking about using even less water than that. So let's continue to lean into the technology in the future. By the way, I by no means would I suggest that Americans should stop asking these questions, but what we definitely shouldn't do is say, no more data centers across the board. Gosh, good luck trying to catch up on it. And for a state that's like, we're going to slap a one-year moratorium.
5: Yeah.
6: The project isn't going to just wait the year There's some other state that wants it. They're like, okay, well, instead of building in New York, we'll go build it somewhere else.
5: I'm with you on people asking questions. No problem with that. What I have a problem with right now is who's answering them. And it seems to me, based on a lot of the research that's coming out, is that China, via propaganda and misinformation, this poison that's been injected into our national public affairs bloodstream, they're trying to answer these questions and misinform the American people. Have you seen these reports? Are you concerned that China is sort of infiltrating this national debate?
6: Well, I would say, I would defer to, someone from the intelligence community to be able to, from one of those other agencies to be able to answer those questions. I see a lot of organic questions that get asked from local communities, like real concerns coming from Americans. But then you go on social media and you get these anonymous accounts.
5: Oh, yeah.
6: It's like, who are you? There's so many, like, make-believe people on the internet who are engaging in topics like this. I mean, show your face. Let me see that you're a real person. It will serve China's best strategic interest for this information operation campaign to be successful. And I understand especially from my military background. Here in the United States, we have multiple instruments of national power, diplomacy, information, military, economics. China certainly understands the power of information warfare. So anyone who's out there in America, like, that's impossible. There's no way that China would meddle in this conversation. I don't believe it. China leans heavily into psychological operations and weighing in, meddling with foreign opinions, and understanding that where public opinion is, foreign sentiment is inside of a country can impact domestic politics and decision making. So as far as MO, ability and understanding, we'd be foolish to say, there's no way that's true. There's no way that China would possibly do that. But as far as the exact extent of it and how far, that the government has come in being able to identify specific accounts and influencers, I would defer to someone from the intelligence community to get into those details.
5: Yeah, last week it was reported by the X platform that they had uncovered tens of thousands of accounts overall. And which is a good thing. But part of the issue here is people don't know. As you pointed out, they get all this information. They don't know where it's coming from. And it's sort of affecting, I think, our national debates. It's China's best interest to scramble us and divide us against ourselves, and we have to guard against that. Lee Zeldin, administrator of the EPA, one of the president's best cabinet members. We're all out here at the Republican Jewish Coalition meeting in Las Vegas. Thanks for your time today. We'll be back after this. Scott Jennings is in Vegas. Stay with us.

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8: Home stretch here on Monday, August the 31st. Las Vegas, Nevada, Republican Jewish Coalition. That's where we're broadcasting from today. Final guest. We've got a great show today, but we're wrapping up here with the Israeli ambassador to the United States. Yekiel Leiter is here. Ambassador, thanks for coming back to the show. We've had some great conversations on the show, and you're rendering great service to your country at a very consequential time. This war against Iran continues. We saw the resumption of some hostilities between the United States and Iran over the weekend. I have posited that Iran is defeated. Others are saying they're almost defeated. What's the position of the Israeli government right now about where this conflict stands?
9: Well, I think you're right, Scott. I think Iran's defeated. There's just a little bit of a time lapse until it actually collapses. It's on the road there. You know, nobody assessed, if we took out the articles of national interest in the 1980s, all the experts, Political Science Quarterly, nobody said the Soviet Union is about to collapse. But Ronald Reagan saw it coming. He knew that it was the end of that evil empire.
8: Yep.
9: It was just a matter of time. So I think we're on the right road. President Trump has led an incredible effort to bring this regime down. I think it's going to happen soon.
8: Ambassador, we have seen some candidates for political office here in the United States this year start to call for a decoupling of the United States and Israel. Either they don't want there to be an alliance, or they don't want there to be funding or a military alliance. We've got a Senate candidate up in Michigan who says we shouldn't be funding anything regarding the Iron Dome anymore, despite the fact that hundreds of thousands of Americans live and travel in and around Israel every year. What's your government's response to that? How do you see the future of U.S.-Israel relations given the political climate in America right now?
9: But look, these people calling for an end to unconditional aid to Israel are basically telling a big lie. There is no unconditional aid to Israel. Of the $3.8 billion, $3.3 is spent here in the United States. So if you want to end unconditional aid to Israel, which is conditional that it be spent here in the U.S., you're taking away American jobs. You're taking away American defense capabilities. And even that is something that the Prime Minister has already said, we're going to wind down because our economy is much stronger and because of the sensibilities here in the U.S. But the idea of limiting Iron Dome, I mean, what is that candidate in Michigan saying? Basically, he doesn't want to support the Golden Dome for the United States. Yeah. All that technology that we've developed is going to go in to support the United States defense systems.
8: You know, when I was in Israel, when the war with Iran broke out, and I was standing out there on the shore of the Sea of Galilee watching the interceptions of the missiles, I was thinking to myself, well, it's a good thing we have this Iron Dome here, and I'm sure the hundreds of thousands of Americans who were also in Israel at that time thought the exact same thing. The Iron Dome protects Jewish people, it protects Arabs, it protects Americans, it protects anybody who happens to be standing underneath it. And the idea that you wouldn't want that, to me, of course the argument they make is, well, we can't have good schools as long as we're doing anything with Israel. It's such a, the anti-Semitism underneath that argument speaks to some larger tectonic forces going on in our politics. You've been around politics and government for a long time. How shocked are you that we've seen such a resurgence of this hate, not just in America, but around the world?
9: Well, there's a lot of money pouring into it. I know people like to accuse, you know, Jewish money of running Washington. One thing I can tell you after being in Washington for 2 years is we do not run Washington. But Qatar, for example, that has pumped over $400 billion into the American system, does have considerable influence. And you're talking about a very toxic ideology, which is this hybrid of Salafi Wahhabism and Muslim Brotherhood and Nasserite nationalism, which is now being grafted on to this woke communism, amazingly, by these candidates. So you've got this hybrid of toxicity, which is really spreading lies and a blood libel against the state of Israel. I mean, these people saying with a shrug of their shoulders that we committed genocide. There was never any genocide.
8: Never.
9: It's the same thing of, you know, accusing Jews of putting blood in their wafers on Passover or poisoning wells. This is a new version of it, and it needs to be shouted down.
8: Got about a minute to go here, Ambassador. We have national elections coming up in Israel on October the 27th. For an American audience that's interested in politics, what do we need to know as these elections are coming up?
9: Well, the important thing to know is that even though you see lots of divisions in the Israeli political system, we're united on the need for our defense, our need to be a continued loyal and model ally of the United States. We like America first. We don't want China first. We don't want Russia first. We want to maintain this wonderful relationship that we have, the greatest degree of collaboration we've ever had in our history. And just remember that we're a very vibrant democracy, and that's the most important thing, the only democracy in the Middle East.
8: That voice you're hearing, Ambassador, Yekiel Leiter. He is the Israeli ambassador to the United States. He does an excellent job representing his government to the people of the United States. And we are all here at the Republican Jewish Coalition meeting in Las Vegas. And we're out of time, Ambassador.
9: Well, it's good to be with you, Scott. Thanks so much.
8: Thanks for being a friend of the show. And thank you all for listening today. It's always fun to take the show on the road. We've had amazing guests today. And honestly, all of this is in service of the truth, in service of common sense, and in service of the future of Western civilization. We're grateful for your time. See you tomorrow.
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8: You know, we hear a lot these days about conviction, but real conviction isn't measured by what you say when it's easy. 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
16: News this hour from Town Hall. I'm Keith Peters in Washington. Federal investigators are examining why an Amazon cargo jet barreled off a runway at Miami International Airport Sunday and crashed into vehicles, killing at least five people. NTSB Chairwoman Jennifer Homendy says the investigation has begun.
17: We were able to recover the flight data recorder and the cockpit voice recorder. That is going back to the NTSB tonight in just a couple of hours and will be at headquarters where it can be evaluated and downloaded.
16: The National Transportation Safety Board is focusing on whether the plane touched down too late to stop safely. Experts say the plane appeared to remain airborne well down the runway before landing. The crash halted flights at the airport, causing widespread delays and cancellations. Amazon expressed condolences and said it would cooperate with the investigation. The Environmental Protection Agency has launched a new approach towards some forms of plastic waste, removing regulatory regulatory barriers by treating some plastic recycling as a form of manufacturing rather than waste disposal.
2: Under President Donald Trump, the EPA aims to incentivize advanced recycling of plastic, contributing to the economy while addressing the spread of plastic waste into oceans and other ecosystems. EPA Administrator Lee Zeldin, quote, has taken several concrete steps to reinvigorate recycling in the United States, including action that directly supports the advanced recycling industry, the agency said in a statement. The advanced recycling changes form part of a broader EPA effort to boost resource recovery. Bernie Bennett reporting.
16: As the midterm elections draw closer, President Trump is stepping up his efforts for Republicans in the coming days. His party is set to gather this week in Dallas for an atypical midterm convention. More on these stories at townhall.com.
18: The midterms are almost here, and Republicans could be in deep trouble. Polls show Democrats leading in key races. Tonight, Rob Finnerty on Newsmax reveals the growing threat from the DSA and the radical left. With less than 60 days to go, Finnerty says it's time for the GOP to hit the panic button. The House may go, and control of the Senate is up for grabs. Gas prices, mortgage rates, health care, and out-of-control national debt. Americans are angry, and the progressive left wants total control of Congress. Tallarico, El Sayed, AOC, Bernie Sanders. Finnerty reveals President Trump's secret plan to fight back and what you can do to help him. Don't miss Finnerty tonight at 8 p.m. Eastern on Newsmax. 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
16: A well-known Chinese comedian's act drew anything but laughter from authorities in communist China.
19: Two companies have been fined after the funny man altered the lyrics of a patriotic song during a performance. The Culture and Tourism Bureau says the comedian's actions caused a, quote, severe negative impact on society. They fined the company hosting the show and the theater where he performed. The comedian, a prominent figure in China, has not performed publicly since the incident. Several of his shows have been canceled. Rich Thomason reporting.
16: Search and rescue teams are combing through the debris of a collapsed building in New Delhi. The death toll has climbed to 7, officials said Monday. The 5-story building, which housed a boys' hostel, collapsed on Sunday in a densely populated neighborhood near a Delhi University campus. News and analysis at townhall.com. From Washington, I'm Keith Peters reporting. Christopher Bell finally breaks his curse of 2026 and parks his car in Victory Lane, taking the checkered flag at historic Darlington Raceway in South Carolina.
20: 7 times in 2026, Christopher Bell had finished second Sunday night in the NASCAR Cup Series race at Darlington Raceway. Bell is a bridesmaid no more. His win kicked off the first race of the 10-race NASCAR chase for the championship, and he trails the points leader Denny Hamlin by 12. Bell battled past Kyle Larson to take the lead as Larson's tires wore thin. Then he held off a charge by Ty Gibbs, who would finish second. Rounding out the top three was Tyler Reddick, who led the most laps of the race.
16: Correspondent Jerry Jordan reporting. Bell's win meant all 4 Joe Gibbs Racing drivers earned victories this season. That's the first time that has happened since 2019. More on these stories at townhall.com.
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22: From the Fox 45 Weather Center, Tuesday will be a bit warmer, but still gorgeous. Highs in the upper 80s. Wednesday will feel warmer with lots of sunshine and an increase in humidity. Highs in the upper 80s. By Thursday, the high humidity is back with highs in the upper 80s and a chance for showers and thunderstorms late in the day through the night. With your Fox 45 Weather Authority, I'm Chief Meteorologist Gerard Jabaley for Talk Radio 680 WCBM.
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0: from Memphis, Tennessee, it's America's favorite gun-toting, Bible-clinging, deplorable American.
1: That's us. That's right. I love this American ride.
0: Todd Starnes.
4: Oh, yeah. Hello, everybody. Welcome, ladies and gentlemen. Testing. Testing. Is America's microphone working? Ladies and gentlemen, this is the Todd Starnes Radio Show. Welcome. So glad you're here today. We have got a lot going on. We're waiting on a lot of big breaking news stories, and we're going to get to those as well. Also, Luke Ball, our good buddy, political strategist, is going to be joining us, and the lovely Kyle Campbell, host of the Politically Basic podcast, joins us. Ladies and gentlemen, those of you that watch the program on our various video streams, you know that we have, well, you know what? I'm going to take back what I'm about to, I've got to say it now that I've already said it, Dylan. So I've got to, but I need to caveat this. If you're watching us, you know, we have the most attractive conservative women commentators in America on the Todd Starnes Show, because that's how we roll. We got no WNBA chicks here. Not here on this program. We don't have any of those male NFL cheerleaders. Not on this program. Jazz hands. No, we don't do that. Not on the Todd Starnes Radio Show. But let me just say this. This is the caveat. But if you listen to us on the radio, you can pretty much figure out that our, when you hear the voices of our female pundits, and the guys, you know, they're not unattractive, right? But the ladies of the Todd Starnes listening show audience, we have the most beautiful women that listen to this program. And that is scientifically proven. Are you doubting me, Dylan?
5: Oh, there's no doubt about it.
4: Oh, I'm telling you, we have commissioned the studies. We've got the Clay and Buck people and the Dana Lesh and, who's the guy out of Atlanta? The Trump hater. We've gone through all those folks. Oh, the CNN dude.
5: Who, so many of them.
4: Who's apparently talking to dead people in hospitals.
5: Oh, no.
4: But we analyzed our audience against all of those, and by the scientists came back and said, good God, man. You have a beautiful audience. And I said, you doubted me? What's wrong with you? So anyway, so Kyle Campbell's going to be here. That was the whole point of that. So anyway, we're a little goofy today. I'm not sure why, but we're goofy today, and that's okay. We need a little goof in our lives. We're going to start out, as we wait for this verdict coming out of Massachusetts, and you can pretty much figure out how that is going to go down. But before we get to that, I want to talk about this poor farm out in Indiana. You know, coming up next week, and we're going to have a special show commemorating the one year anniversary of the assassination of Charlie Kirk. Many of you will remember, and our team has been compiling a lot of the audio from that day. It actually happened live on this radio program. I was right in the middle of an interview with Senator James Langford from Oklahoma. And the bulletin came down, and we ended up pretty much blowing up the entire show. And so we're going to go back, and we're going to revisit that moment. We're going to have some great guests on, young Gen Zers, Turning Point USA folks. And I think you're really going to be excited about our event that we have coming up on September 10th, and then September 11th, the 25th anniversary of the Muslim terrorist attacks on America, when Muslims waged jihad on American soil in the name of Muhammad. But I want to go back to Charlie Kirk for a moment, because there's a farm, the Gebel Farm, there in Indiana. I believe that's near Evansville. And, you know, a lot of these farms, for the fall, and they do the corn maze, you know, where you go. And Dylan, I'm not a big fan of the corn maze, because I'm afraid I'm always going to get lost and no one will come looking for me.
5: That's a real concern, actually.
4: So I don't go. And you never know what's going to come out of the corn. You know, I've seen the horror movies.
5: Yeah. Why is every time I'm in a corn maze, it's always the haunted version?
4: You know it is.
5: I don't go in them any other reason.
4: No. And then remember when, man, I'm getting off track here for a minute, but Do you, back in the 1990s, and I don't know if you're old enough to remember this, but back in the 1990s, that's when the church Ute groups were like at the zenith, and they would do what they called hell houses. So, you know, a lot of the churches won't do Halloween, but they will do something called Fall Festival, which is basically kids dressing up in costumes and going door to door to get candy and riding on the backs of hay. You know, they have like hay rides, and they carve out the pumpkins, the jack-o'-lanterns, and, well, it's basically Halloween. But you know what makes it? No, at the Fall Festival, they'll throw in a gospel track with the Snickers bar and the Tootsie Roll.
5: That's it. That's the only difference.
4: But back in the 90s, you know, everybody was trying to up their game. And they had this thing called Hell House, where you basically turn your church. So the way it works, it's a skit. And then they take you on a journey through hell. So you have these teenagers, and they're driving in their car. And then the car crashes into a telephone pole, and all the kids die, and they don't have Jesus in their hearts, so they go to hell. And so then as a spectator, you're not believing. Churches did this back in the day.
5: My church didn't, but this is, keep going.
4: So you're on a journey. So your friend, let's just say, we'll take Ian the intern, and Ian.
5: Ian died in the car crash?
4: Ian dies in the car crash.
5: Okay, so we're following him now?
4: Yeah, and he didn't know Jesus,
5: okay.
4: So he went to hell.
5: Yeah.
4: And so we're going to go on the journey with him to hell so we can experience what the lake of fire looks like and what it feels like. And the church would turn up the heat, and, you know, you would feel hot. And
5: there's no way this actually
4: happened. No, it really did.
5: Wow.
4: I know somebody in our audience went through something like this. Either that, or I had a really bad reaction to some Little Debbies back in the day. And I just hallucinated the 1990s. But I'm just saying, it was insane. So at the very end of it, I mean, it's really intense. And so as you're walking through the lake of fire, it's like these little demon zombies come out and like, rawr, you know, and you are here for eternity. Burn, baby, burn. You know, it's like, oh my gosh. So they literally try to scare the hell out of you at Hell House. And so at the very end, you go and you hear a little message, and then like Jesus shows up. And so you have a choice. You can either go with Lucifer or you can go with Jesus. And the kids were like, I want Jesus. I want Jesus. Can you turn on the AC, Jesus? Because it's hot in there. And so that's what they did. So anyway, that was Hell House. And they did a version for Christmas, too.
5: What was that called?
4: I'll have to tell that story at Christmas time.
5: Okay.
4: It's not good when you start your Christmas production off, honest to goodness, with a car. They actually crashed the car on stage at the church and knocked over a light pole.
5: What is it with these tragic incidents happening at the beginning?
4: And the people burned to death in the car.
5: Oh,
4: right there on stage.
5: This is terrible.
4: Merry Christmas.
5: Yeah.
4: Merry Christmas. So anyway, all that to say, these groups are always doing something clever to get people out. And so the Gebel Family Farm, which has nothing to do with Hell House, decided they wanted to design their corn maze in honor of Charlie Kirk. And I don't know how they do it, but they did a really nice job. If you go to my website, toddstearns.com, we actually have a picture of the corn maze. And Dylan, it really is a striking image of, I mean, it looks like Charlie Kirk made of corn.
5: Yeah, it looks good.
4: It really does look good. But I would get lost in there.
5: Yeah.
4: Is the whole gist of it. So anyway, and the family, it's a family owned farm, and they're like, yeah, we're doing this because we, you know, we love Charlie, and we also love free speech. And we feel like, and the family was just kind of sharing from their heart here. And now all the liberals have declared war on this family farm. And they're trying to cancel the Gebel Family Farm. And again, go to toddstearns.com. You can see it for yourself and see what we're talking about here. And the family said, so the family's having to post a statement. They're having to limit what people write on their Facebook page. I mean, they were getting all sorts of awful hate and threats. I want to read to you what they wrote. In part, they said, our intention was not to suggest that everyone should share Charlie's beliefs or agree with every statement he made. We recognize that he was a polarizing public figure and that many people strongly disagreed with his views. Charlie was killed while publicly expressing and debating his convictions. In a country founded on the principles of free speech, no person should lose his or her life for participating in political discussion. Well, what's wrong with that? People are free to challenge ideas, criticize them, and reject them, but violence must never become the response to speech. Now, they're absolutely right here. And the idea that they had to actually come out and put out a lengthy statement, and you can read it all at toddstearns.com. It is just simply absurd, ladies and gentlemen. Absurd. But let me say this. If you watch PMS Now, if you watch the Communist News Network, if you read the New York Slimes or the Washington Compost, You're going to believe that it's the Republicans, it's the conservatives who are the violent people here. When in fact, it is the exact opposite. As a matter of fact, I want to play some audio here. Because while the left is out there saying that Trump's rhetoric is killing people, well, we now know that certainly not to be true. But here's what the left is actually saying about all of you people who are gun-toting, Bible-clinging, flag-waving deplorables. Cut 50.
3: Next king, or next wannabe little Hitler, or whatever.
6: MAGA is the closest thing to the modern version of the Nazi Party. This is America's version. It's the closest thing without the Holocaust and all that stuff.
7: I'm not sure about motive either. If I can tell you that after the assassination attempt, people on both sides have said that both parties need to tone down the rhetoric. President Biden called into the Harris campaign event and said that President Trump was a threat to democracy. Just take a look behind me at these photos. This is a magazine cover of the New Republic from June 2024, published just 1 month before the assassination attempt. The New Republic said this: we at the New Republic think we can spend this election year in one of two ways. We can spend it debating whether Trump meets the 9 or 17 points that define fascism, or we can spend it saying he's damn close enough and we better fight. We unreservedly choose the latter course. Do you think that language like this could radicalize someone to engage in political violence? There was an assassination attempt on an American president, and I would be asking these same questions even if it were President Biden. And my message to the American people is that we need to do better.
4: There you have it, ladies and gentlemen. Again, just some of the anti-Trump vitriol coming from these leftists. And by the way, one of them, Don Lemon, for crying out loud. So these are not just randos that we're talking about. All right, got to take a break here at 901-260-5926. I say good on the Goebbels family because they're great American patriots. And, I mean, I'm not sure what the left wanted to do. I mean, what, burn down the corn maze? Is that what they were wanting to do? Well, they're standing their ground, and I respect that, and I greatly appreciate that. 901-260-5926, our telephone number. That's 901-260-5926. By the way, ladies and gentlemen, the golden age, how Trump saved America, doing incredibly well. It is now a national bestseller, and I want to urge you to get a copy, get a personal copy of the golden age, how Trump saved America, by yours truly. President Trump, among those saying that, and I want to, where's the president's quote here? The president said something very nice about it. I don't have his quote in front of me, but you got to take my word on it. Senator Marsha Blackburn masterfully captures the defining moments that have led us to a new golden age of America under President Trump's leadership, a call to renew our commitment to the values of faith, resilience, and justice that make America the greatest nation in the world. Thank you, Senator Marsha Blackburn. We'll be right back.

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0: All right, welcome back to the John Stearns Radio Show. Some news out of Washington. And this is very interesting story. This just broke. Congressman Brandon Gill, doing a great job. By the way, the son-in-law of Dinesh D'Souza. Congressman Brandon Gill has introduced legislation that would ban Americans from using SNAP benefits to purchase fast food. According to the congressman, and he introduced the bill today, SNAP is supposed to help struggling Americans put nutritious food on the table, not stick taxpayers with the bill for fast food. More than a half a billion dollars in SNAP benefits have gone to restaurants through this loophole in just 2 years while the Trump administration is working to get junk food out of the program. Dylan, I'm curious. On average, how many times would you say, you're a young married guy, how many times do you guys eat out dinner at like a restaurant?
1: Too many times to admit at this point, but we're cutting back.
0: Okay, but you pay for them with your own hard-earned money.
1: Oh, yes, for sure. Yeah.
0: I find it, you know what's troubling here is there are a lot of hardworking Americans, and they're going to work. They're some of them maybe have two jobs. They're putting food on the table for their families. They're working their butts off, and they can't afford to go out. I mean, you know, they can't do a Burger King or a McDonald's or a Sonic.
1: Yeah.
0: Heaven forbid Chipotle.
1: Oh, gosh. Don't even bring that up.
0: We can't even go to Chick-fil-A. Chick-fil-A is so expensive.
1: It is. Now that they have the chicken and waffles, too, you can forget about it.
0: Oh, my word.
1: Like $17.
0: Good Lord, man.
1: For a meal.
0: That's insane. The New York Post, this is what's really crazy here. The New York Post reports that about $524 million of your money, ladies, so you people are paying for this. You're paying for people on food stamps to go to McDonald's. They're getting two all beef patties, special sauce, lettuce, cheese, pickles, onions on a sesame seed bun while you're sitting at home eating a bologna sandwich on white bunny bread.
1: Do they still do the supersize at McDonald's?
0: They do. Well, I don't know. I think they have a large.
1: Yeah. Which is large. Like the supersize now.
0: Could be.
1: I'm sure that's what they're getting.
0: I don't want to get off on a tangent here, but have you seen the video where the small fry is actually, it's the same number of fries?
1: Yes.
0: Is that true?
1: That's true.
0: No, it is not. Is it really?
1: It's true for actually drinks. I think that was the thing. It was the large drink has the same amount because it's the ice.
0: I've seen them do it with the fries though.
1: Yeah, I don't like to think about that.
0: I don't like that. I don't like that. But anyway, ladies and gentlemen, what about you? Do you like the fact that your tax money is going to make sure that poor people can eat at Burger King? 901-260-5926. We're going to the phones. This is the Todd Stern Show.

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14: I am just stunned by this. More than $524 million in SNAP benefits, which come from your taxes, by the way, used at fast food restaurants in just 9 states over a 2-year period. Just in California alone, $475 million. It's like, geez, hello. And I get it. If you're a poor person, I feel bad for you, but you need to spend your own money to buy a Gordita and not mine. That's all I'm saying about that. 901-260-5926. Let's go to Gary in Daytona Beach, Florida, listening to us on WOCA. Hi, Gary. What's on your mind today?
15: Well, good afternoon. I'm not surprised a bit, and I was more surprised probably in the last year when they've started to crack down on privately owned convenience stores in our Tri-County area and in eastern Florida here, where they will do a sting operation. The recipients of the SNAP benefits walk into the convenience store, and then let's say they have $400 in benefits, and the store owner gives them $200 in cash and a piece of paper that says, you know, $400. They don't buy one item. They walk out with $200 cash, and the store owner didn't sell an item and made $200 just on that transaction. It gets funded to his account each month. The one store that they busted here, they believe made between $30,000 and $40,000 a month by not selling anything.
14: That is so offensive to me, Gary, and it ought to be offensive to all of us as hardworking taxpayers here, that our money is being squandered and, quite frankly, stolen. If you're getting food stamps, and many people who are getting food stamps are already living in Section 8 housing, so we're footing the bill for that. They're getting health care. We're footing the bill for that. We're footing the bill for a lot of stuff. And it bothers me that there are some very honest, hardworking people out there, and they're eating, you know, red beans and rice at home and cornbread because they can't afford to go out to Burger King for a Whopper meal.
15: You're right.
14: Mm.
15: Congrats on the book. I appreciate your time.
14: Gary, thank you. Appreciate it. And folks, get yourself a copy of The Golden Age, How Trump Saved America. Unbelievable. But ladies and gentlemen, again, this is where we are, and this is what the Biden administration's been doing in some ways. And these, you've seen the TikTok videos where these people are out there and they're flaunting it in our faces. They know exactly what they're doing. These people are stealing from you and me. That's what they're doing. And it's outrageous. Anyway, good for you, Congressman Brandon Gill, introducing legislation that will ban SNAP users from using that money to buy meals at fast food restaurants. Makes a whole lot of sense to me. 901-260-5926, our telephone number. That's 901-260-5926. Speaking of restaurants, this guy says he's a woman. I think he's a woman. Anyway, he's all upset because, well, I want you to hear him for yourself. Cut 45.
16: I feel like so uncomfortable sitting in here. Excuse me. I actually don't want to pay. I feel like uncomfortable. Yeah, I don't feel very comfortable. No, I feel really uncomfortable. I feel like I'm being laughed at by two people there, people over there. I feel really uncomfortable. Yeah. Yeah, I feel like really uncomfortable.
17: Okay, so
16: I mean, I'm being stared at behind the counter by these two people who are sitting there laughing their off. I feel really uncomfortable. Him. He's literally laughing, literally sitting there, makes me feel so uncomfortable. I feel really uncomfortable.
17: Sorry about this.
16: Yeah, you should be. I've never done this in my life. I feel very uncomfortable.
17: I'm so sorry. I remember you last time.
16: Oh, you remember me? Yeah, I've been here. I'm sorry. I'm so uncomfortable.
17: Okay, okay.
16: Do you want to call police or no?
17: No.
16: Because I'm not paying for the food. Okay, great. Yeah.
14: Wait, what?
16: This is, I feel very uncomfortable. Not by you. You did nothing. You're great. The people behind the counter are very rude. I feel very uncomfortable. You should teach your staff not to laugh at people and stare at them while they're sitting at a table. Thanks.
14: Wow.
16: I feel so uncomfortable. I'm going to do this in the least obvious way because there's people everywhere.
14: Dylan, I think he feels uncomfortable.
18: Sounds like it.
14: Yeah.
18: I'm just taking a guess here. I think he's uncomfortable.
14: So wait a second. He was not uncomfortable enough to eat the food.
18: Oh, he ate every single bit of the food.
14: Yeah, he ate the food, but he just, when it came time to pay the bill, that's when it became a problem.
18: Yeah. It seems like he's one of these people that sets up the phone and does like a full food review. That's why they're laughing at you. They're not laughing because of what you look like.
19: Oh, I'm so sorry, sir.
18: I feel so bad for her.
19: You no pay? No, because I feel uncomfortable. You no pay? Oh, I remember you. Silly man in dress. Oh, yes.
18: I would call the police. It's theft.
14: 1,000%. But, you know, it is interesting. And again, it's... I can't. Well, I told you about the incident. I can't name the restaurant again, but, you know, I went in and I was trying to be, adventurous in my dining experience. And there at the front counter was, I don't know, a 6'4" dude, big dude in a dress. And the dress, and what was sort of off-putting is they set me, lit my seat, they sat me right behind the hostess stand, which was open and exposed. And so I was staring at this dude's hairy legs that were protruding from the dress.
18: You were downwind. Yeah, but you still ate your food and you still paid for it.
14: Oh, I paid for it. Yeah. I left a tip. The tip was Lady Big Place or Nair. I mean, if you're going to go that way, you got to go all in, right?
18: Oh,
14: that's all I'm trying to say.
18: Yeah.
14: You know, if you're going to be a woman, you got to shave. I mean, nobody wants to see a woman with hairy legs.
18: It's just human decency at that point. I don't know. It's,
14: right?
18: Or you're making everyone else see it.
14: Aren't you supposed to, like, I know you have to wear a hairnet, but can you have to wrap your legs too?
18: I don't think they make those.
14: Anyway. Well, there you have it. I do feel bad for the lady, but that's it. Those transgender folks, they get really offended very quickly. By the way, I want to go back to these SNAP benefits for just a moment here. This is a big deal, and there is a lot of money, a lot of money. We're talking that there may be as much as $10 billion in fraud. That's insane. So, again, ladies and gentlemen, this is why we needed DOGE, and this is the point of DOGE, was to expose all of this corruption and then go after the people that are breaking the law. Well done, Congressman Brandon Gill. 901-260-5926, our telephone number. That's 901-260-5926. So, Governor Ron DeSantis, you know he's getting ready to run for president, right? Does everybody understand that? Ron DeSantis will be running for president. And I'm just telling you, I like DeSantis. I think he'd make a great president. He's done a terrific job running the state of Florida. Anyway, DeSantis just mic dropped New York State, cut 46.
20: 4 million more residents than New York State does, yet our budget's $117 billion, their budget's $268 billion. We have the lowest per capita tax in the country. We've paid off, just since I've been governor, 52% of our state's debt. And we have a smaller government today than the day I took office. See, it can be done.
14: And he did it. And it can be done. So well done, Governor DeSantis. 901-260-5926, our telephone number. That's 901-260-5926. Gonna take a break here. We'll be right back.

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2: All right, welcome back, ladies and gentlemen. This is the Todd Stearns Radio Show. I want to say something here about President Trump, and the president's out there saying he's going to be working around the clock to get the Republicans elected. I got a pretty controversial column up on the website, toddstearns.com, and I truly believe that John Thune and establishment Republicans are trying to sabotage the midterm elections. And by that, I mean they're trying to throw the elections. I see, and I don't know if you've seen this, but I see Donald Trump working harder to get Republicans reelected to Congress than Republicans in Congress. That's what I see. So I can't say enough great things about what President Trump is doing. he's done a remarkable thing for this country. And he really is, as I wrote in the Golden Age, he is a consequential president. Take a listen to Cut 13.
13: Has that, especially being shot, changed the way you look at life, death, or life after death?
14: So it's an interesting question. I think that an honest answer is I purposely don't think about it. I don't want to think about it, because if I did, I wouldn't be here. Probably wouldn't have this job. It's a very dangerous job. You know, I saw the race. Roger Penske had the big race in Washington, which was such a success. 250,000 people came in. That had closed the bridge of so many people. And it was great and beautiful. What a job. And you see these race cars going in front of you at 200 miles an hour. And then going around a turn at a ridiculous speed and on. 0.1% die. 0.1%. I think bull riding looks pretty dangerous to me. I wouldn't want to do that. I think I'd rather be in a race car. 0.1%, same number, just about the same number, die. President, 5.2%. Think of it. So many times. It's a dangerous profession. But if you think about it, you're not going to do a very good job.
13: Yes,
14: and I really am. I'm surrounded by very good people. Secret Service has been great. Law enforcement's been great. The military has been. I'm surrounded by a lot of people. The only thing I can say about it, though, is, and if you look at it, it's true. It's, I guess, a compliment, but a very strange form of compliment. Only consequential presidents get shot or shot at. And I am very consequential. We've changed this whole world. We've saved this country. This country had our opponent, my opponent, gotten elected. Instead of having $19.2 trillion coming into the country, you would have had $10 trillion going out. Your welfare would have doubled or tripled. And you would have had a country that was a failed country. We were very close. We were right on the tipping edge. And now we have the hottest country anywhere in the world. This is the hottest country in the world right now, Trey. Every country respects us more than any other country. Nobody's close.
2: All right, that was President Trump doing a long-form interview with Trey Gowdy over on Fox. And he's right. I mean, he really is a consequential president. Ronald Reagan was a consequential president. And it's interesting because after Reagan survived, he was nearly killed. Reagan came very close to losing his life. And after that, Reagan became a bit more introspective. Reagan had a very different outlook on life and the presidency after the assassination attempt. And I think to some extent, President Trump has as well. I think the president has reflected in interviews about the hereafter and about where he would spend eternity. And it's, you know, he talks about these things in his Trump way. You know, he's not going to be the guy that breaks down in tears and, you know, announces on national television. You know, no, he's not going to do that. That's not who he is. But in his own way, I think Trump has changed, and you can see it. You can sense it. And I write about this in the Golden Age, that because of that, you know, I truly believe that God played a role in the Trump presidency, and that God uses the most unusual people to accomplish what needs to be accomplished. And we see this all through the Bible, all through the Old Testament especially. So yeah, I do believe that Providence played a role in what happened in that field in Butler County, Pennsylvania. But when you look down and Trump talked about how he was a consequential president, I was just going through the table of contents of the Golden Age. Chapter 1, how Trump saved common sense. Chapter 3, how Trump saved our schools. Chapter 6, how Trump saved my hometown. Chapter 13, how Trump saved the military. Chapter 14, how Trump saved Christmas. Chapter 15, how Trump saved our culture. And then chapter 20, how Americans can save Trump's agenda. And you want to know how we can do that, ladies and gentlemen. I'll tell you what I wrote about that. We got to get out and vote. You know what? Forget these Republicans in Congress. Just forget them. They're not consequential, but we need them. Trump needs them. to get his agenda across the finish line. So here's what I hope happens. And if all of us, because after, go back to Butler County for a moment. Do you remember the mindset and all of us were ready to take up arms and personally defend President Trump. Do you remember that? Do you remember those days? How horrified we all were. I think even grown men gasped at what almost happened. But all of us were, you know, if the Secret Service wasn't going to protect our guy, we were going to do it for him. Well, that's what we have to do on Election Day. We've got to get out there and we've got to make sure that the Republicans maintain control of the House and the Senate. And, I mean, we want to just wish for the best here is that they increase their numbers. Maybe that's what we ought to do here. And I get it. Todd Bethune. No, I get that. But Donald Trump doesn't deserve to be impeached again. Donald Trump doesn't deserve what the Democrats are going to do to that man. And quite frankly, the country doesn't deserve what the Democrats would do to us. They will stack the court. They will nuke the filibuster. And they will shove through one of the most radical agendas known in this country. That's what the Democrats are going to do. That, I can promise you that. So we've got to do our part. And the way we can do our part is to get out there and vote. So I do hope you read my book. Number one, it's a celebration of what Trump has done. Number two, it's a challenge for all of us to get out there and to finish the job. 901-260-5926 is our telephone number. This segment of the program brought to you by our friends at Newsmax. Great people over there. 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Watching great shows with Greta, Carl Higbee, Rob Schmidt. 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All right, coming up, Kyle Campbell joins us. Also, Luke Ball. Hang tight, everybody. This is the Todd Stern Show. 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
19: News this hour from Town Hall on John Scott. Authorities have been on the scene of that deadly Amazon Prime plane crash in Miami today. The Boeing 767 cargo plane crashed Sunday. That's after apparently overrunning the runway. It hit an SUV and a van. NTSB Chairwoman Jennifer Homedy says crews have begun collecting investigative information.
20: We do have data and information, but we are very thorough, fact-based agency, and we don't release that information until we have verified it and are able to provide that verified information to the public.
19: Homedy says NTSB hopes to begin sharing that information on Tuesday. The Prime airplane came to rest beside a roadway near two semi-trucks, and the aircraft appeared to be resting on its belly and was largely intact despite the fire. Dallas tightening security ahead of this week's landmark Republican midterm convention. And this includes canceling permits for a planned anti-Trump protest nearby.
21: Dallas officials have revoked permits for a September 10th protest near the Republican convention. That's where President Trump and Vice President Vance are expected to appear. Police say they need direct coordination with organizers before approving demonstrations near an event drawing more than 20,000 people. Protest leaders accuse officers of missing or canceling meetings, but city officials say the priority is keeping attendees, demonstrators, and officers safe. Andrew Stewart reporting.
19: Hurricane Lowell's outer rain bands are lashing Hawaii with heavy rain and dangerous surf as a powerful storm nears its closest approach to the islands. Conditions rapidly deteriorating on Kauai, where multiple rivers are reaching flood stage and residents are being urged to shelter in place. Heavy rain already flooding roads on Oahu. More on these stories from townhall.com.
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19: The Supreme Court's first argument of its new term could determine whether local governments can use state lawsuits to impose sweeping climate-related costs on American energy producers. Ron Taylor has more.
23: The High Court hears Suncor versus Boulder County in October. Boulder seeks damages from ExxonMobil and Suncor over alleged climate harms. But the energy companies argue federal law should block state-level claims tied to worldwide emissions. Conservatives warn a ruling for Boulder could invite a patchwork of lawsuits targeting affordable energy, gasoline, and consumer choice. This case seeks damages, not an order regulating emissions, and the court has also asked whether it has jurisdiction. Ron Taylor reporting.
19: Global shares are mixed. Benchmarks in Tokyo and Seoul leading gains thanks to buying of computer chip makers. Benchmarks fell in early Monday trading in Germany and Britain. Wall Street will reopen on Tuesday. News at townhall.com. On the international front, climate concerns are changing the way meals are cooked in Africa. Bob Agnew with that story.
24: Carbon credit financing is helping to drive Africa's clean cooking transition by making cleaner stoves affordable for millions of low-income households. Companies like Kenya's Burn are using carbon credits to subsidize electric and efficient biomass cook stoves across the continent. As they replace charcoal stoves and open fires, supporters say the approach could accelerate access to clean cooking, help to reduce deforestation, and cut hazardous household air pollution. Bob Agner reporting.
19: The poorest people in the United States face the most acute shortage of affordable homes. That's partly because the majority of low-income housing financed in recent years
0: has been for those that are earning at least 50% of the area's median income. More on these stories at townhall.com.
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1: From the Fox 45 Weather Center, Tuesday will be a bit warmer, but still gorgeous. Highs in the upper 80s. Wednesday will feel warmer with lots of sunshine and an increase in humidity. Highs in the upper 80s. By Thursday, the high humidity is back with highs in the upper 80s and a chance for showers and thunderstorms late in the day through the night. With your Fox 45 Weather Authority, I'm Chief Meteorologist Gerard Jabaley for Talk Radio 680 WCBM.
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26: Texas, that's right. I love this American ride.
2: And hello, everybody. Welcome to the Todd Starnes radio program. What an honor to have you with us today. Write down our telephone number. You will need this if you plan on calling in this hour of the program. 901-260-5926. That's 901-260-5926. So, Dylan, I got a question for you. You're a big sports guy. Did you watch any of the NFL games over the weekend?
27: I didn't even know we had NFL games because college football started, so I watched college football.
2: Wow, how about the Memphis Tigers?
27: Yeah, how about those Tigers? That's a great win.
2: So they went down to Vegas, and they were playing UNLV. Are they still the Running Rebels?
27: They're the Rebels.
2: The Rebels. Yeah. So you know what happened?
27: Yes.
2: They got jinxed. You know why?
27: Yes.
2: You know why?
27: Yeah, they brought out the king.
2: They brought out Elvis.
27: Yeah.
2: Oh, that was not a good move.
27: We took that personally, for sure.
2: Yeah, Elvis is ours. We let them borrow Elvis in Vegas.
27: And see what Vegas did to Elvis? That was terrible.
2: Yeah, they did. I mean, they got him hooked on drugs and, the obesity.
27: So many people were commenting and they were like, you know that Vegas was the worst part of Elvis's life, right?
2: Vegas ruined Elvis.
27: Like, you're doing this to yourself.
2: I want you to go to ToddStearns.com. We're going to have a conversation about the lead story here. But the NFL has male cheerleaders. And now I think they're adding even more male cheerleaders to their roster. And so Philadelphia and the Patriots, they've got male cheerleaders, and these are not like your typical male cheerleaders. I mean, when you're in college, there are male cheerleaders, but their job is to basically throw the girls up in the air and basically catch them and then be the base of all the big pyramids and things of that nature.
27: Yeah. They're usually like strong. They're like, they could be on the football team if they had to sub in.
2: Gymnastics.
27: Yeah.
2: They're kind of like in a gymnastics. And they're guys, they're just regular guys, So, the NFL though decided to go in a different direction. Are you looking at the video?
27: I am. Unfortunately, I'm looking at the video of the Eagles cheerleader right now.
2: So I just wonder why first of all, the Patriots guy is in a onesie.
27: Oh.
2: And I just think I think that may be the first one.
27: Yeah.
2: ToddStearns.com, ladies and gentlemen. Go and check out the story titled, Can We Talk About the NFL's Male Cheerleaders? Because we need to talk about this. They're going viral on social.
27: Yeah, proceed with caution, by the way. There's a lot of gyrating going on here that I didn't wish that I saw.
2: Yeah, and a guy shouldn't gyrate like that in a onesie.
27: No.
2: And he's shaking his pom-poms.
27: Yeah.
2: Go Patriots! Go boys!
27: You know they had to spend extra money just on his uniform, right?
2: Oh, like, yeah, but I'm not sure the women would be caught dead wearing that thing.
27: No.
2: And then what is the, What is the Patriot? Here's the thing. The guy for the Eagles. What's up with that?
27: He just looks like a fan they grabbed off the stand. Like, take these pom-poms and go out there and do your thing.
2: That's exactly what it looks like. I'm like, holy cow. So a lot of people are like, what is going on here? Why is the NFL doing this? Literally no one wants to see this. Is this true? Is this true? Now, there is some speculation that ultimately this is about wanting to attract, I don't know, a gay audience to the NFL. But Dylan, hear me out on this. And I have a couple of questions for our gay listeners. First of all, is that attractive to you? Do you find a grown man in a onesie shaking his pom-poms and gyrating on the sidelines? Do you find that attractive? And it seems to me, Dylan, that the NFL already has a gay audience.
27: Yeah.
2: Because they're watching the football players.
27: Yeah, they're not watching the cheerleaders.
2: No.
27: Male cheerleaders. No.
2: No.
27: They're watching the football players.
2: They're watching the football players. Even the lesbians.
27: The lesbians can watch the cheerleaders.
2: No, I don't think so. I don't think they, yeah, I, you know, the lesbian, well, okay, maybe. I don't know.
27: Not the male cheerleaders.
2: Did you ever see The Replacements?
27: No, I haven't seen
2: that. Oh, you've got to watch. It's one of the best football movies. Keanu Reeves, Gene Hackman, and it was based somewhat on a real story of when the NFL went on strike and they brought in the replacement players. So it's called The Replacement. It is the best. It is so funny. There is, those of you who have seen the movie, you know what I'm talking about. They brought in the cheerleaders. You know, they had to go because the cheerleaders were not crossing the picket line. So so they went to a local, dancing establishment and they got some of the dancing girls and they set up shop right there on the sidelines. And the funniest thing in the movie was they were dancing, provocatively,
27: mm-hmm,
2: and distracting the other team while they were in their huddle.
27: Hey, whatever works.
2: And the coach like, you can't do that. Tell that woman to get off that other woman. It's a great movie.
27: It sounds like it.
2: All that to say, God only knows what that scene would look like nowadays. Oh, yeah.
27: Now, this is rough. I don't know if I would ever want to see that. I mean, I'm not going to watch the cheerleaders anyway. I'm watching the game.
2: Well, my question, and because you know the camera guys, this is the only reason guys like to work the cameras at the NFL games is they want to get those crowd shots, right?
27: Yeah.
2: Or the, you know, they want to get to the, you know, the cheerleaders. I'm not sure you're going to have many manly camera operators filming that.
27: I bet you they'll try, and it's not going to work out well. You'll see everyone turn off their TV at that moment right then.
2: I'm just going to make a recommendation. And look, I mean, I don't begrudge these guys at all. I'm just saying, really, do you have to behave like, I mean, is that wrong for me to even ask that question? I mean, is that how people?
27: I just have never seen it before. And I don't know, maybe there's guys out there that aspire to be NFL cheerleaders, like good for you. But I just don't know many people that would pay to watch cheerleaders. At all.
2: This is male cheerleaders on Eagles squad draw strong fan backlash. The Eagles have three male cheerleaders and they're really not male cheerleaders. They're very effeminate is the point. Is that a fair thing to say?
27: Yeah.
2: I mean, they really are effeminate.
27: Yes. Yeah.
2: And I don't begrudge it. It seems to me they would be better off at the WNBA. In all seriousness.
27: That would fit pretty nicely, actually.
2: Yeah, I mean, because they look better than most of the women. I'm just saying, they're more ladylike.
27: Conventionally attractive, maybe. Helen wants the mic. I think we're talking.
2: Not exactly classically beautiful, but.
6: Todd, I think also what's next is, what about the furry crowd? Do you think next they're going to appeal to the mascots and dress them up? And maybe then the furry crowd will be into the NFL too. Oh
2: my Lord. They've already got the mascots. What's the big weenie race they do? You know, where you have all the sausages running on the, that thing creeps me out. I'm just saying. I mean, it's a fair concern. Anyway, according to, this is all happening right now on social media. They're saying that clips of their performances led to posts declaring men should not be cheerleaders and vowing to skip NFL games. Now, here is the problem. Let's just say, I mean, like seat level with the cheerleaders, right? You're right there. Do you really want your kids watching a guy in a onesie gyrating in front of, you know, shaking his moneymaker?
27: It's an expensive seat to be watching that.
2: Yeah, it's, yeah. Supporters, though, highlight cheerleading's roots as a male-led activity and the squad's athletic demand. Okay, there is nothing athletic about what that guy is doing. And again, I'm saying this is not like your traditional male cheerleading, and that's the whole point of this. This is more like, what's the, in the basketball, the Hoochie Mama dances, you know,
27: sure,
2: the girls come out there and, simulate sex right there on the basketball court.
27: Yeah. This is not an athlete. This is not the Dallas Cowboys cheerleaders, like, performance. This is, this could be in a different place.
2: This is borderline stripper territory. That's what I'm saying.
27: To say the least.
2: One guy says, this will guarantee I keep not watching the NFL. No one, literally no one wants to see this. And I kind of feel bad for the guy because it looks to me like this dude's living his best life out there.
27: Yeah.
2: Oh, also, there's something about guys without hair on their legs. And if you've noticed, the guy's like, it looks like he's lathered up in some sort of suntan oil.
27: Gosh.
2: Or it could be extra. Well, I doubt it's extra virgin, but I'm just saying something's not right here.
27: He's got to get those motor skills working. He's got to move a lot.
2: Let's rally, boys. Let's rally. Go team. I don't know. There you go. 901-260-5926. The NFL's so screwed. You know, may I just say this? Even baseball, I was just shocked. Many of these stands are empty. I mean, people are just, what's going on with sports? Are people just disinterested now?
27: Yeah, I mean, I'm pondering that too. Baseball, I mean, I don't know. I feel like baseball games are just too long in general. Maybe that's why people don't go, but I don't know.
2: I will say this, folks, go to ToddStearns.com and watch the videos. And am I being over the top here? Because again, the guy's in a onesie. You could throw a hip out doing some of those moves.
27: Oh yeah.
2: I'm sort of mesmerized now. Yeah. Absolutely. You gotta be limber.
27: Yeah.
2: You gotta be limber. Or maybe the girls, you know, I can't go there.
27: Go too far.
2: I was about to go real far. 901-260-592. So I was just going to say, get a couple of lesbian gals out there, you know, a couple of linebackers, and maybe they could be like the new guys, you know, the new male cheerleaders.
27: Switch up the roles just a bit.
2: May as well.
27: They're the base.
2: Nobody even knows what their pronouns are anymore in this country. We've gone to hell in a handbasket. What's going on? All right, let's go to Danny in Selmer, Tennessee. Danny, I'm just curious. You're a man. Would you want to watch these male cheerleaders at the NFL games?
7: Not at all, truly, honestly, no. But my fear is that we're going to have drag queen cheerleaders next, the way things are going.
2: You know, don't even say that. Don't joke around about that, Danny.
7: It's a scary time we're in. It's a scary time we're in.
2: Sweet mercy. I know it's like you can't unsee. I can't unsee what I just saw on my own website. So,
7: have a blast.
2: Danny, take care. All right. 901-260-5926. You know, just think about this. You're down at the machine shop, right? And, you're talking, you know, with the guys, you know, lunchtime and everything, and you pull out this video. Let me show you my boys in the NFL, fellas. I'm just so proud. Little Blaine.
27: You're terrible.
2: I am terrible today. And I take full responsibility for this. All right, we got to take a break. This is the Todd Stern Show.
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0: No, I'm just saying, Dylan, that it just, it appears to me these guys, first of all, the dude has zero muscle, no muscles at all. Weighs like a, he's like a beanpole. And again, the whole point of having a male cheerleader out there is to protect the female cheerleaders, right? You're throwing them up in the air, you're catching them. I think the girls would be throwing this guy up in the air.
1: Yeah, he's not throwing anything.
0: Mm-mm. No.
1: Zero athletic ability there.
0: None. And it's almost as if he is cosplaying what he thinks. It's almost like a drag cheerleader in the sense that, you know, he thinks this is what a female cheerleader ought to do.
1: Yeah.
0: Because I don't know any female cheerleaders that do that.
1: No, not in the NFL standards sense of the word.
0: Yeah, or even the high school level. Yeah, you know, true. It can get a little dicey there. I just think, you know, the football cheerleaders seem to be more traditional. And then, you know, when you have the basketball cheerleaders and the dance teams out there, those are the ones that, you know, I'm surprised people aren't throwing dollar bills out there on the court.
1: Yeah. Now, this NFL male cheerleader, he would fit in with a basketball dance team. Like, that's what it's more likely resembling.
0: But somebody made the decision at NFL headquarters that the average NFL

0: 626. I want to work in some audio here. This is from our event we did last night at the first, at Franklin Road Baptist Church in Murfreesboro, Tennessee, doing a panel discussion on the Golden Age. And cut number six, please.
1: Would you spend just a few moments and share maybe some things that you've experienced that you've found helpful in regards to just conversation around the truth?
0: Pastor, I was just shocked. We did our book launch signing in Memphis at a Barnes & Noble, and you know, I'm just a lovable guy. I don't know. It's we heard this huge commotion outside. Senator Marsha Blackburn was with us and Congressman David Kostoff, and all of a sudden the state troopers come in and they say, we're being inundated. There was a mob of women, woke white women, with nose rings and magenta hair, and they stormed the Barnes & Noble book signing. And they were saying all kinds of things that were inappropriate. And so I just went over to them, and we just smiled and waved. And I tried to get them to buy a copy of the book, but they didn't want to do that. You know, you just have to, you have to be winsome, I think, in your arguments. Sometimes you have to confront absurdity with absurdity. At this hour, the WNBA is still trying to figure out what the W stands for. And I think some of the former NBA players' approach to that is just absolutely brilliant, you know, because again, it exposes the absurdity of their arguments. So, you know, that's one of the challenges. You know, it's easy to be angry about. But again, we're supposed to be ambassadors for Christ. We're supposed to be happy warriors. Yeah. And we try to do that. Do I accomplish that all the time? No, of course not. But we really do try to do that. And I think that's important to really the ultimate argument, which is, where are you going to be spending eternity?
2: Amen.
0: Yeah, it was a fun night last night, and just had some great conversations. That congregation is really plugged in politically, asked a lot of smart questions about politics and the rise of socialism, the rise of communism in America, and that was really, and we'll play some more of that conversation in just a little while. Coming up, though, we are excited to be able to talk to our friends at Young America's Foundation. Rob Tandy is the new media coordinator there, and they have been spotlighting a big story about the downfall of the nation's education system. So you're going to want to stick around. That interview coming up in just a few moments. Also later, Harry Hurley, Steve Gill, going to talk politics of the day, and our good friend Wendy Patrick is going to have the very latest on the Clancy verdict, which we don't have one. And I think a lot of people are surprised. Are you surprised? And what do you think that means, that the jury has yet to come back with a verdict in the case? Woman admitted to killing her three kids. Unbelievable. 901-260-5926. That's our telephone number. Hang tight, everybody. We'll be right back.

0: with SRN News, I'm John Scott.
1: Gas prices in the U.S. have hit a record high for Labor Day weekend, averaging $4.14 per gallon. That's nearly a dollar more than last year and surpasses the previous record of $3.82 from 2012. Diesel prices are also at their all-time record of $5.85 per gallon. Investigators looking into why an Amazon cargo jet ran off a runway at Miami International Airport, and that killed five people. The crash happened Sunday when the Boeing 767 overran the runway and hit an SUV and a van. The NTSB focusing on whether that plane touched down too late to stop safely. The crash caused widespread delays. In Tallahassee, Florida, Monday Night Football with SMU and Florida State. The game tied at 17 apiece. This is SRN News.
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8: All right, welcome back, everybody. Great to have you with us today. Our telephone number, 901-260-5926. That's 901-260-5926. Well, every year, our good friends over at Young America's Foundation release a study called the Comedy and Tragedy Report, talking about the chaos that we're finding on many universities and especially elite universities around the nation. 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Rob, good to have you with us today.
9: Thanks for having me, Todd.
8: All right. Well, let's, I will get to the comedy first. So we'll end on a positive note, a funny note. But let's talk about the tragedy. What did you guys discover in the study this year?
9: Yeah, so we've been releasing this report all the way back since 1995. And what we look at is course catalogs and different academic programming that that our teachers are teaching the next generation. And what we found is this theme of teaching the next generation of socialism, LGBTQ plus ideology, identity politics, and they really get into the weeds on race and gender. So it's a very, this is a reoccurring theme that we've seen in this report, but it's extremely important to highlight what's actually going on inside of the classroom.
8: All right. Well, let's give us some of the most egregious examples.
9: So some of the most egregious examples in the report are from the University of Pennsylvania. And if you don't mind, let me run through a few of those. They offer sex and socialism, white nationalism in the age of climate change. I don't really understand what that's supposed to mean. And one of the most important things I think we should look at is they're teaching in their first year seminar, Marxism in the 21st century. So their goal is the second that our young people are stepping onto these college campuses, they're learning about socialism and how Marxism should be the way moving forward in the 21st century. I mean, that's an extreme problem. And University of Pennsylvania is not the only one that's doing this. And it's no and it's obvious now why the idea of socialism is so persistent on in America today. It's because this is what's being taught at America's higher education institutions now.
8: It's insane. And I can't imagine anyone wanting to have sex during a socialist or communist regime, but go figure. Who knows? I am curious, though. I mean, look, my understanding was the White House was cracking down the executive orders, going after these universities that were advancing all this woke ideology, and it's still here. Are you guys surprised by that?
9: Well, what we're seeing a lot of, and that's in the report as well, of these schools and higher education institutions, they may be changing the names or the descriptions of the courses that they're offering. But at the end of the day, the ideological path and what they're actually teaching has not changed. They're still teaching our students why socialism is better. A lot of colleges even are teaching racial capitalism. And that's a problem. And when you get to the end goal, they're not teaching our students how to think. They're not teaching them how to critically think and exchange different ideas. What they're really doing is indoctrination. They're teaching our students what to think, and they're telling our students what to think, and that's the result.
8: Rob Tandy joining us from Young America's Foundation, and their annual report is out highlighting a lot of the chaos on university campuses. Where are you guys getting all of this information? I know a lot of schools have been cracking down on students who, you know, rat out their liberal professors and things of that nature. How are you guys getting all this intel?
9: Well, a lot of these universities aren't ashamed of putting this stuff out there. So a lot of it is public. And you could go right to their websites to find all of these courses. And they're just listed in the course catalog. To see all the courses listed, you could go to yaf.org and see the full report. We look at just over 90 schools from around the country and hundreds of different course offerings that they're, that our students are subject to taking. And I think one really important thing to look at is the cost of these classes. At Harvard University, it costs more than $5,000 to take some of these classes. So this is what our students are paying for, and this is the education that they're getting, when in fact it's not an education at all, it's indoctrination.
8: All right, so we've talked about the tragedy here. Tell me about some of the funny things you guys discovered.
9: I think the culmination of the report, when you're looking at it and you're reading these classes and you're reading off on the report and you're like, there's no way that this could be real. I mean, who could possibly be teaching or taking queer studies and tech science? Like, how do those two go together? That's part of the comedy. But again, if you look below the comedy, this is a serious issue, because this is what the youngest generation and the next generation of leaders in this country is learning. So I don't know how you're going to take any life lessons out of queer science and technology, but, here we are.
8: Yeah, indeed. All right. Well, Rob, we appreciate you guys and the great work you're doing at YAP, again, spotlighting the downfall of the country's education system. And again, you can check out that entire report. It is a lengthy report over at YAF.org. That's YAF.org. Rob, we're going to leave it there. Thank you, sir.
9: Thank you, Todd. Have a good one.
8: All right. And we're going to take a quick break here as well. 901-260-5926 is our telephone number. That's 901-260-5926. This is the Todd Stern Show.

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0: We have been polling some of the gay listeners of the Todd Stearns radio show audience, and they confirm what I suspected, Dylan, that they already watch the NFL, but it's not the male cheerleaders they're watching.
1: Fair enough. Yeah. So, I figured that would be the consensus there.
0: For the record, just want to put a pin there, put a bow on it, a lovely bow, and oh my goodness. Look, I don't begrudge anybody. It's just weird, right? It's just weird.
1: Yeah. I mean, weird is the best way to put it. Not right.
0: All I could. Yeah, exactly. Oh, it is not right. And it's the wrong sport. Why don't they do that for hockey?
1: God, could you imagine? Actually, you would think football would be, you know, the most intolerable of that. But like hockey, they also beat each other up too. So I don't know.
0: I think the reason why, you know, Rush Limbaugh actually predicted that the left would turn on football. And the reason why is because it represents the gender roles in America, right? You have the big burly guys out there and they're, you know, on the gridiron. And then you've got the beautiful girls that are the cheerleaders. And then you've got the fans cheering for death and destruction and, you know, blood, guts and glory. And I mean, it's America right there on a football field. And Rush correctly pointed out that the woke left would do its gut level best to try and destroy professional football and honestly football in general. And I think that's one of the reasons why, you know, a lot of these football stadiums are no longer filling up like they used to. So, but that's just me. 901-260-5926. That's 901-260-5926. We're going to try to get this mayor on from Olive Branch, Mississippi. His name is Ken Adams, and he's making national headlines. He refused to lower the American flag to honor Dolly Parton. Do you believe that the mayor did the right thing here? He's basically thumbing his nose at President Trump. Ken Adams is the mayor. He's also thumbing his nose at the governor of Mississippi because both of those men signed orders saying we need the flags, the U.S. flag, the state flag, flown at half staff for 1 week to honor Dolly Parton. And the mayor comes out and says, well, we should only lower the flag to honor military heroes and first responders who have fallen or presidents. And I would contend, and somebody actually pointed this out, that Dolly Parton has done a lot more than a lot of politicians in this country. And it's true. I think that it's a fair point they make. But anyway, people are really fired up and very upset at the mayor, but the mayor is standing by his decision. So there you go. 901-260-5926. That's 901-260-5926. This crazy story involving the Daughters of the American Revolution. Curious to hear your thoughts on this, ladies and gentlemen. So a mom got a call, and you would expect, let's just say this, you would expect that when your daughter joins the Daughters of the American Revolution, there is an expectation that she would be rooming with another girl, right? Because the Daughters of the American Revolution are for women, for girls. Anyway, Laura Logan had this story on her podcast, and it turns out that a woman says her daughter was invited to serve as a page for the Daughters of the American Revolution. You can imagine her surprise when the teenage girl calls home in a panic. Mom! There's a man in my hotel room. A man. Man. It turns out the mom was so horrified. And, you know, these ladies have money. The DAR girls, they got a little money. The mom was so horrified, she got on a plane, flew to the event, moved her daughter to another hotel room, all at her own expense. So it turns out, sure enough, that this teenage girl was serving as a page for the Daughters of the American Revolution. And, it turns out that a number of young men who are biological men were assigned hotel rooms. So they were literally rooming with these young girls, and moms were not told in advance. Cut number 15.
2: Some of the moms got a call from their daughter saying, there's a man in my hotel room. I've been booked in a room with another page who is a man. And it was physically obvious. So the mom gets on her phone and she's calling the other chaperones trying to figure out what's going on. And they just told her it's not a big deal. They are an official member of the Daughters of the American Revolution.
3: Wow.
2: It's absolute insanity.
3: That is absolute insanity. If I was a mother and my 18-year-old daughter had to share a room with a man she never met, pretending to be a woman, so he's obviously mentally unstable in the first place, I don't even want to tell you what I do.
2: One of the moms got on a plane, and yes, she went there, yeah, and she immediately booked a flight and booked another hotel room for her daughter to
3: and
2: go stay in
3: out.
2: And her own expense, and she went up there and got her.
3: Yeah, the problem with that is that it allows you to protect your own child, but it does nothing to protect all the others.
2: Exactly.
3: And it doesn't do anything to hold the organization accountable, and it doesn't do anything to stop it happening,
2: yep,
3: again.
2: They've been fighting this for years now, trying to hold the organization accountable and figure out what on earth is going on here, because they had no idea.
0: Dylan, can we get Tyler Perry on the line? I've got an idea for a new Madea movie. Madea joins the Daughters of the American Revolution. Could you imagine? Here's the problem. We need more big mamas in this country.
1: Oh, yeah.
0: You know, the grandmas, the old school grandmas, and they will knock you into next Tuesday you pull something like this.
1: They go to bed with the frying pan.
0: They do. Cast iron skillet, baby.
1: Yep.
0: Cast iron skillet, and they got a pistol on the other hand.
1: Nothing goes to waste.
0: No. Could you imagine Madea, though, getting the call? Madea, there's a man in my hotel. Oh, hell no.
1: Yeah.
0: Madea rushes in. I'm writing the screenplay as we're chatting here.
1: I like this.
0: Madea flies to Washington. Heller. Heller.
4: Hello.
0: And then stop.
1: I've been working on that.
0: So Madea goes up there and she talks to she meets the head of the DAR and says,
4: hello.
0: Heller.
4: What the hell?
0: Stop.
1: That's what would happen.
0: And they'll tell some, well, hello, Mrs. Madea, but we're the Daughters of the American Revolution, and we believe that men can identify as women. Put the shut to the up. Hello? Put the shut to the up. That'd be a great movie.
1: Yeah, I would pay to watch that.
0: I'd watch that. Yeah. I sure would. I think it's on Netflix now. They got a deal.
1: Yeah.
0: So I would definitely watch that. So anyway, yeah, this is insanity here. And I just wonder how many other moms actually made the effort to go and do something about it. I just feel for the young girls, these teenage girls, they're put in this incredibly awkward situation. And you know that they were told by leadership, you just have to deal with this. You're the one with the problem. You're the one who is transphobic. But this is the Daughters of the American Revolution. They have been embroiled in this controversy for a long time now. As a matter of fact, it was over the summertime, the leadership is very liberal, very woke. The rank and file members are not, but they pulled a fast one on the membership and they rejected what would have been a ban on transgender people. So they recognized, I think the rank and file recognized, hey, we got a problem here. We can't be having grown men running around in pantaloons. No, you can't. Many of these ladies, they can trace their families all the way back to the Mayflower. They can trace their families back to the American Revolutionary time. And, you know, the Daughters of the American Revolution is a very important organization for them. And I'm pretty certain there were no transgender people fighting in the American Revolution. I'm just willing to step out on that one. I don't think there were. But again, now a lot of these ladies are now leaving the Daughters of the American Revolution, the DAR. They say they joined the Daughters of the American Revolution, not the Dudes of the American Revolution. And there is a smidge of a difference. I'm just saying. 901-260-5926 is our telephone number. That's 901-260-5926. Coming up, Wendy Patrick, Newsmax columnist, a career trial attorney in Southern California, San Diego. She's going to join us with the very latest on the Clancy verdict. Still waiting. We still do not have a verdict in that trial. So we'll try to find out what's going on with Wendy Patrick. Folks, there is, you know, at this point, there's a possibility she could be set free. I mean, that's where we're at here with all of this. Also, Harry Hurley and Steve Gill, our good buddies, will be joining us right after the top of the hour news. We're going to talk politics of President Trump. And of course, we're going to play some more clips from our great conversation we had last night on the Golden Age at Franklin Road Baptist Church. 901-260-5926 is our telephone number. By the way, just a few housekeeping notes for you. We had a lot of people last night ask, how do we listen to the radio show? So if you live in an area and they don't carry us on your local radio station, we got it. 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
7: News this hour from Town Hall. I'm John Scott. Fuel prices hit a record on Labor Day weekend.
8: The average price of regular gas was $4.14 a gallon heading into the holiday, nearly a dollar higher than last year and well above the Labor Day weekend record of $3.82 from 2012, according to AAA. Here's Philadelphia drivers Nicole Collins and Sam Sungsumbunsong.
9: Because gas has been so expensive, we have been staying home more.
10: What we're paying today is expensive. Everybody wants to pay less.
8: Prices surged after the U.S. and Israel attacked Iran in February, affecting crude oil traffic through the Strait of Hormuz. Diesel prices are at their own all-time record of $5.85 a gallon. I'm Julie Walker.
7: Hurricane Lowell, now a Category 2 storm, is battering western Hawaii with powerful winds, triggering a hurricane warning for the islands of Kauai and Niihau. The National Hurricane Center also issuing a tropical storm warning for the island of Oahu as Lowell approaches close to land. In Vienna at a news conference, Rafael Grossi, the Director General of the International Atomic Energy Agency, says inspectors in Syria found evidence of nuclear development by the Assad-era government.
11: I cannot judge intentions, but it is very clear that these activities, first of all, were not declared, so they didn't want the world to know that what they were doing. And we know, given the configuration, the technical features of that type of reactor, is that this is a reactor that is very efficient in the production of fissile material that could be used directly used for the fabrication of nuclear weapons.
7: There is no confirmed evidence that the current Syrian government is actively seeking nuclear weapons. More on these stories from townhall.com.
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7: New demographic numbers point to a major advantage for the South and a potential boost for the region's pro-growth policies. Ken Lorman has more.
13: America's future workforce is increasingly Southern, while the Northeast, Midwest, and West Coast show fewer high school graduates and fewer teenagers. Low-tax, lower-regulation Southern states are home to a growing share of the nation's young people. Supporters say the trend validates President Trump's economic message that jobs, families, and opportunity are moving toward Republican-led states. Ken Lorman reporting.
7: The Environmental Protection Agency launching a new approach toward some forms of plastic waste. Removing regulatory barriers by treating some plastic recycling as a form of manufacturing rather than waste disposal. The EPA aims to incentivize advanced recycling of plastic contributing to the economy. News at townhall.com. A former New York politician who spent considerable time at Ground Zero in the aftermath of 9/11 reveals he's suffering from the toxic exposure to the chemicals that remained in the air after terrorists flew planes into the Twin Towers, destroying them 25 years ago.
14: Former New York Governor Republican George Pataki says he's fighting lung disease related to his exposure to the toxins at Ground Zero. Pataki, in an exclusive interview with the New York Post, says he is suffering from restrictive airway disease that stems from his exposure to all the many chemicals at the World Trade Center site. He apparently was diagnosed 5 years ago, but is going public with the news right now.
7: Correspondent Laura Winters. New York City's public school system will ban artificial intelligence for students through the eighth grade during the upcoming school year. City Hall describing the policy as the most expansive prohibition in the country. More on these stories at townhall.com.
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16: From the Fox 45 Weather Center, Tuesday will be a bit warmer, but still gorgeous. Highs in the upper 80s. Wednesday will feel warmer with lots of sunshine and an increase in humidity. Highs in the upper 80s. By Thursday, the high humidity is back with highs in the upper 80s and a chance for showers and thunderstorms late in the day through the night. With your Fox 45 Weather Authority, I'm Chief Meteorologist Gerard Jabaley for Talk Radio 680 WCBM.
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0: Welcome to the Todd Stearns Radio Program. What an honor to have you with us today on this Open Line Friday edition of the program. We are following the trial of Lindsey Clancy. The Supreme Court, they're granting that emergency hearing, and we'll keep you updated on all of the developments there. But it's a little weird, and looks like we may be heading toward a mistrial at the end of the day. So just a lot of shenanigans, happening right now. Our telephone number, by the way, 901-260-5926. That's 901-260-5926. I want to play some audio for you. This is from a school teacher. And these teachers, I feel bad for teachers in America because they have no power. They get blamed for everything. But they really don't have any power to fix what is broken with the nation's academic system or even deal with disciplinary problems in their own classrooms. Take a listen.
1: Right now, there's a video going viral about like a kindergarten student basically destroying their classroom. And a lot of people are commenting, you know, why did no one stop him? Why didn't the teacher stop him from destroying the classroom? The thing is, we can't, right? Most general education teachers don't have the certification and the training to restrain children. And it's a huge liability. But that viral video took me back to the time that I had my classroom destroyed. So typical protocol, if a child is destroying the classroom, is for the teacher and the other students to evacuate. So that's exactly what we did. So we evacuate the classroom and then we call for admin or call for the people that can help, you know, de-escalate and restrain the child. You guys, when I tell you, I got all the kids out, we're sitting in the hallway and I am just listening to this child smash, shatter, tear everything in my classroom. And obviously, you know, I spent a lot of money on my classroom. If you go and look, I'm a little extra. And so that, you know, that's, I guess, my own fault for doing that. But it wasn't even necessarily about the money, just sitting there and listening to a kid. And it wasn't like the student didn't have a disability. It wasn't like a manifestation of their disability. This kid just decided to destroy my classroom. And I just had to sit there and listen to them break my things and tear things off the wall that took me hours. And it was awful. Not just for me, all the other kids just sitting there watching me. And I obviously tried to just, you know, remain calm, not let it faze me, but just them hearing things shattering and breaking. And, you know, that's their classroom. That's supposed to be a safe place for them. And the worst part about it all is that kid was in the classroom 2 days later. They had to stay home for one day and then they were right back in. And I had to act like nothing happened, as well as all the other classmates.
0: All right. I'm listening to this. And it's all I can do to not get up and yell into the microphone. So a couple of things here. First of all, what exactly does she mean that she does not have the certification or training to deal with these little hellions? What is that all about? What's going on there? What do you mean you need certification and training? Now I'm going to take you back to the 1970s. When yours truly was in public school, Hope P. Sullivan Elementary in South Haven, Mississippi. And I'm just going to tell you flat out, we didn't have any of those kinds of problems in our elementary school. You know why? Because the principal and the teachers would beat the holy hell out of any kid who did something like that. And then they would get it twice as bad when they got home. That's the way things used to work in this country. And the idea that you can have the, and by the way, if you haven't seen these videos, these little kids, I mean, we're talking 7-8 year old kids are literally going into the classrooms and they're like, I don't know, they're like wild animals, literally destroying. I mean, the way she described it, it doesn't even do justice to the amount of destruction that was caused by this little thugling. And folks, I am telling you that when we got rid of corporal punishment in public schools, it went to hell in a handbasket. I mean, it really did. Are you telling me, and just because there are some, how dare you, if you touch my child, my precious little angel. Okay. Yeah. Your precious little angel is a demon seed. They're like on a t-shirt. A t-shirt promoting abstinence. That's how bad your little angel child is. But you got these parents out there. They better not touch my child. Because back in the day, and Dylan, I don't know if this changed during your generation, but when I was, let's just say, if I had made a mistake or done something wrong in school, and by the way, that happened to me a time or two, the teacher would call home, and the first thing my mom would say, "What did Todd do?" Now, today, the parent would say to the teacher, "What did you do?"
2: Oh, yeah. It didn't change for me soon after. I'm sure that's when it changed, because it was the same for me. The threat to call home was probably scarier than anything that they could do to me at school.
0: Oh, big time. But the reality there is the parent always took the side of the teacher, right?
2: Yep.
0: Because they know the kids are going to lie, you know, because they're kids. They're old heathen children. And so the parent would always side with the child. I'll never forget this. When the McDonald's opened, South Haven was a very small community, and I'll never forget the day we got our very first McDonald's, and it was like a big deal. We were all very excited, and we were in the McDonald's. I have no idea why I remember this story, but I was in third grade. I had Mrs. Folk for reading class. Her husband, Mr. Folk, owned Honey Fluff Donuts. I don't even know if the Honey Fluff Donuts are still there, but it was really cool because they had a big neon donut sign. And I love that. I love that place. Honey Fluff Donuts. Anyway, Mrs. Folk was my reading teacher, and I couldn't read very well. Well, hold on. I'll get to this point. There are two components of this story. So anyway, we're all at the McDonald's. The whole town turned out because it was McDonald's. I mean, we were highfalutin. We may as well have gotten a Ruth's Chris Steakhouse. I mean, this is a big deal. And I remember as we sat there and we ate our food, Mrs. Folk came over to the table. And even in my little third grade brain, I'm thinking to myself, uh-oh. I had a very high-pitched voice as a third grader. And my mom, they're exchanging pleasantries. And my mom said, "Well, how's little Todd doing in class?" I'm the third, so it's like, you know, middle Todd, which is my dad, and big Todd, which is grandpa. So I was little Todd. "How's little Todd doing?" "Oh, he's not doing too good." And at that moment, I heard I'm literally sitting next to my mom in the booth, and I'll never forget, she grabbed my leg, and I thought, oh boy, that's it. No more Happy Meal for me. And she told my mom, and it turned out, by the way, this is what's funny about the story. It turned out that the reason I was doing poor in reading class is I needed glasses, and that's how I ended up getting glasses. But I just remember at the time, it didn't matter where you were. If, you know, your teacher was there, your mom or your dad was going to ask the teacher, and they always took the teacher's side, and they made sure that the children understood their place. You are to be seen, not heard. And now we've got a society where the children are running everything. And everybody's afraid of the kids. And that's what's happening in these classrooms, by the way. I'm just telling you, we got to bring back corporal punishment. We've got to. There's a generations of American kids. We're beaten with paddles, with hickory switches, belts, rulers, if you're Catholic. And, you know, am I going to get a hate mail from the Catholics now?
2: Probably.
0: I'm gun shy. And also, dare I say, cast iron skillets. And we all turned out okay. But when you look at the offspring, I mean, you guys are raising up a generation of little Satans, like little devils. We got to figure this out, but that's not right what happened to that teacher, and it's got to be dealt with. 901-260-5926. Oh, Susan responded, Dylan.
2: Oh, yes, please.
0: So in the last hour, Susan wrote in, and she was very upset with me because she said I offended the Pentecostals in the audience. I love Pentecostals.
2: Mm-hmm.
0: I said, "What did I do?" She said, "Sometimes you're commenting and jokes regarding certain religions like Pentecostal you make fun of, speaking in tongues or dancing. That's all I'm saying. Well, yes, because I'm a Baptist, and Baptists, we can't dance because it leads to sex. Listen, the Baptist faith of message.
2: That's what they tell you. Yeah.
0: That's what they tell you.
2: Yeah. You can't be too much, you know, side to side while the worship music goes on.
0: You're better off playing cards.
2: Yeah, exactly.
0: And gambling.
2: So you're really just making fun of yourself again. It's not anything to do with them.
0: I'm not sure the nuance is appreciated.
2: No, I don't think so.
0: I'm just saying. So there you go. All right. Let's go to the phones here. New Bern, North Carolina. Wayne listening to us. Wayne, what's going on?
3: I just would like your take on, with the issues with the Supreme Court, justices and stuff. And we kind of know that if the Democrats got in charge, that they would try to increase the numbers. Well, since we're in the majority right now, why don't we just go with it and change them now and let ourselves pick them? And and if nothing else, get people on the record right now. The Democrats would say no, so we could use it against them later when they would try to switch it on us if it didn't work.
0: All right, so here's the problem. You're right. So the problem is that the Democrats say if they get the majority, they're going to stack the court. They want to add even more justices to the Supreme Court. And your point is, if they do that, and we have to believe them, and I do believe they will do that. So since we know that if they're going to get into power, they're going to do it, then we should preemptively do that by stacking the court ourselves.
3: Yes.
0: Yeah, all right, Wayne, that's something to think about. I like the court the way it is. I see your thinking here is sound. I mean, I think the reasoning is sound here. Do unto them before they do it to you. So I can respect that.
3: Yes, I just wanted to, I agree that, you know, I'm the same. I think it's just fine the way it is. And,
0: yeah. But if they're going to do it, I hear you, Wayne. All right, Wayne, thank you for that call. Folks, what do you think about that? Wayne says the Republicans ought to stack the Supreme Court. That actually is not a bad idea. Let's go to Elizabeth in Georgia, wants to weigh in on Catholics. Oh, Elizabeth, please don't yell at me.
4: Oh, baby, you're telling the truth. You couldn't be more truthful than if you had your hand on a stack of Bibles. Those nuns would beat the crap out of you with a ruler. The girls. Now, the boys, they would take the boys by the side of their sideburns, pull their hair at the sideburns, and lift them right out of the chair.
0: Oh, and I bet it worked. I bet they got up pretty quick, didn't they?
4: We behaved and we would be in big trouble. And your mother, my father died when I was young. My mother believed the nuns, everything they said.
0: Yeah, it didn't matter. Your opinion did not, and your side of the story, it did not matter, Elizabeth, did it, if you're a kid?
4: Nope. If they were reporting you, you were wrong, they were right.
0: That's I love it. By the way, Elizabeth, I just got a text from our good buddy Matt Velasquez. He owns Patriot Talk 920. He says rulers approved with this from this Catholic, so he knows all about the rulers, too.
4: Absolutely true. So don't let anybody get on your case because
0: it's
4: all the truth.
0: Elizabeth, you're a great American patriot. God bless you, ma'am. And thank you for listening to WDUM.
4: All the time. I just said my phone call, five stars, and it comes.
0: I love it. I love it. All right, Elizabeth, hang in there. Have a great Labor Day. That's a great lady right there. She said they beat the crap out of you. Is that?
2: The sideburn thing kind of throws me off. Is it because in the 70s, a lot of sideburns were just long?
0: Oh, yeah. Big sideburns. Yeah. Everybody had like the Elvis, you know, kind of like the what do they call it? The lamb chop?
2: Yeah, lamb chops, I think is what it is. Yeah.
0: Mm-hmm. They'd yank you right up there.
2: That's a visual to think about. That's interesting.
0: Those nuns, yes, I was a Baptist. I was scared to death of them.
2: Yeah. There's a reason why they make scary movies about nuns and not Baptists.
0: You see the Blues Brothers?
2: Yeah.
0: I think that's why it's so funny. It's true.
2: Yeah, I think so.
0: The Yardstick? Oh, God. All right, we got to take a break. We'll be right back. All right, before you buy one more shirt in a bigger size, you got to listen to me. Aren't you tired of hearing all about this peptide, that shot, another medicine, another complicated weight loss plan? It can be overwhelming. You've got the side effects to worry about, questions about long-term health, and half the time, you don't even know what to believe.
5: 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Todd, there's no shots, no stimulants, no complicated routine. You simply take it before bed. It's got a 4.8 rating out of 5 stars for 3 decades.
0: And I'm not talking about something I read. 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
0: For more than 50 years, the Second Amendment Foundation has fought for your gun rights in court, educated the public, and won landmark victories, including McDonald v. 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SAF is the only organization with 2 cases before the Supreme Court that's all challenging so-called assault weapons bans. 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
5: Mama, what does the chicken say?
6: Chicken. Oh, okay.
5: A wolf.
6: Ooh!
5: What about the tiny dog?
6: Woof,
5: cat.
7: Aww.
5: Owl.
6: Ooh, ooh, ooh.
5: Dolphin. What does the turkey say?
6: Whale.
5: To the giraffe.
6: Giraffe, really? Okay. Giraffe.
8: You're not going to get it all right. Just make sure you nail the big stuff. Like making sure your kids are buckled correctly in the right seat for their age and size. Get it right.

of this. He says that the reports that Maria Bartiromo was fired are not true. He said that she remains under contract with Fox News and will be receiving her pay until 2029. She has been removed from the air and will not return, but she continues to remain with Fox at present under the pay or play provision of a contract, which is pretty common in the TV world. So there you go. So she's, and the reason they're doing that is because she just re-signed a new contract. And I'll just tell you, had I re-upped at what they originally offered, they would have had, because otherwise they had to pay you your whole contract. So they would have had to pay me my whole contract to back when I was at Fox. And well, there you go. That's the very latest there. What a big mess at Fox News Channel. But I still stand by my original argument that there just are not very many conservatives left at Fox News Channel. And that is incredibly unfortunate. By the way, I want to say thank you to all of you for getting out there and purchasing a copy of The Golden Age, How Trump Saved America. We got a report this morning. My publisher called, said we are officially a number one bestseller at Amazon. And we also, I think we're number one. J.D. Vance is number two in the religion category. So we're starting to get all sorts of nice accolades. Books a million now putting us on their bestseller list, and we're waiting to hear from Barnes & Noble. We are listed under their new and notables for books, and so we're really very grateful for that, and we look forward to you reading the book. You can get a copy at Amazon, Barnes & Noble Books a Million, wherever you buy your books. All right, coming up next, we're going to be talking to our good buddy Caleb Park. He's got a lot of news. We're following the developments out of Massachusetts with the Lindsey Clancy verdict and how all that's playing out. It's just getting weird over there, folks. And we'll keep you updated on all of that information as well. All right. Also, Open Line Friday, which means you get to call in and whatever is on your mind, we'll talk about. 901-260-5926 is our telephone number. That's 901-260-5926. We'll be right back.

0: SRN News. I'm John Scott.
1: Republicans set to gather this week in Dallas for a midterm convention, a two-day event that President Trump and other Republicans hope will generate enthusiasm for the GOP. The President and Vice President J.D. Vance will both be speaking. Flights to and from Indonesia's capital of Jakarta have resumed after ash from a volcanic eruption forced a two-day closure that halted nearly 3,000 flights. The continuous eruption of Anak Krakatau with lava fountains and loud booms ended Sunday, but the volcanic island remained active until Tuesday morning. The airport closures Sunday and Monday affecting about 341,000 passengers. No activity on Wall Street Monday as the markets were closed for the Labor Day holiday. Trading will resume on Tuesday. This is SRN News.
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0: Well, it is now official from Massachusetts. We can tell you that the judge in the murder trial of Lindsey Clancy has officially declared a mistrial. The jury hopelessly deadlocked, and I'm sure we're going to be getting drips and drabs of all of the inside details on that. But the news right now of the judge declaring a mistrial, the prosecution will now have to decide if they plan on retrying this case. More than likely they will. If that is the case, she will remain at the state hospital where she is being treated until that new trial actually happens. So again, we've got all the information, including video, up at toddstarnes.com. Let's listen to the judge.
2: All right, members of the jury, at this point, I'm going to declare that the jury is deadlocked, and I'm going to declare a mistrial. All right? I just wanted to make a comment. I'm kind of a history buff. And during World War II, Winston Churchill was the prime minister for England when England pretty much stood against Nazi Germany alone. And so Churchill oftentimes had to talk to the citizens and say, let us brace for our duties. And I always liked that phrase. And I thought of that phrase when all of you were agreeing to be on this jury. You agreed to brace for that duty. And each one of you knew how long the case was going to go. You knew how difficult the case was going to be to listen to facts-wise. But still, you braced for that duty. And I just kind of wanted to also let you know, I watched every day after day, week after week, all of you performing that duty that you braced for. And I just kind of wanted to let you know, I understood how hard everybody worked in this case. I understood that you all gave everything you could, and probably more than you thought you could. And so, on behalf of myself, I just want to thank you so much. That you should be proud for what you did. You braced for that duty. You performed that duty. And I just kind of wanted to thank you on behalf of myself, in behalf of the Commonwealth of Massachusetts. Thank you so much. The only thing I am going to ask, one more thing, is that what I'd like to do is be able to come back and thank you personally. I'm going to have to talk to the counsel for just a couple of minutes. So if you can stay just for a couple of minutes, not to go over the deliberations or anything like that, but just to thank you personally, again, for just an incredible commitment and dedication that each and every one of you showed here. So I just want to thank you so much. And with that, you're discharged.
0: All right. There you have it. Let's bring into the conversation Caleb Park, a great journalist and host of The Good Report with Caleb Park. Caleb, the breaking news just happening in Massachusetts. Looks like Lindsey Clancy is going to be retried. The prosecution is going to proceed with a new trial. What say you?
3: Yeah, Todd, this is great to be with you today. It's a crazy news day, and I think this is shocking how the trial unfolded with all the twists and turns. We saw this last minute, you know, hour holdout on declaring the mistrial. And so I think you saw Lindsey Clancy's defense team trying over and over again to get this done ASAP, make sure that that lone juror that was holding out, that he, as he said, we don't, you know, it'll be interesting, as you said, to get the drip from the jurors as they, I'm sure, will be speaking to the media, and we'll be learning more and more about what happened during those hours that they spent together. And I've been on a jury before, and I've been in the courtroom as a member of the media, and it's interesting to see in this case just how much the court of public opinion has been, Todd, how, you know, it's been very divisive among men, among women, along different party lines. And I think that when she's retried. I think that ultimately she'll be found guilty. I think there needs to be justice for these three kids that were murdered brutally. And I think that's the most important thing here. And I'm an advocate for mental health, absolutely. But it's never an excuse. And as one mother who survived psychosis pointed out, her storyline didn't add up. And I think it's important to point to that. And I go to Pastor Josh Howerton pointed to how abortion has been a reason that many women in this country have been supporting Lindsey Clancy, because they have taken the life of the baby in the womb. And, you know, what's that? What's there to justify not taking a child outside the womb in this case? You know, it's just, it's evil. It's bizarre. But I think, and I hope we see justice served, Todd.
0: It seems to me that maybe I'm more bothered by what happened outside of that courtroom. I mean, the thousands of women that were basically saying, you know what? Yeah, it's okay. You know, if you're having a bad day, you just can't go on anymore. It's okay to take out the kids. And I'm like, no, it's not okay.
3: Absolutely, Todd. I think a lot of what we saw outside the courtroom was divorced from what we saw as we were watching and hearing the evidence. And this wasn't something that she did. You know, she said she heard a voice, and it would be one thing if it just happened. You know, she killed all three of her kids when she heard this voice, and it was the psychotic breakdown. But she did it methodically. She planned it out. She killed them one by one. She had to go back, you know, strangle each one. And it's just brutal when you really, really think about the facts of the case, and just her storyline doesn't add up. You know, it's like they kept trying to paint this picture. And so I think when she's retried that it's going to be a different story. But I definitely agree with you that it's been really disturbing hearing people defend her. And I don't know if it's because they're ignorant and they're not aware of the facts of the case, or if we really are living in a time where people are calling what's evil good and good evil.
0: It's a great point you raise. Caleb Park joining us, host of The Good Report with Caleb Park, his website, CalebPark.com. The latest in the Fox News saga. And full disclosure, you and I both used to work at Fox News. This is the headline from The Hollywood Reporter this afternoon. Maria Bartiromo denies Fox firing. She's hired Brian Friedman as her attorney. Quote, we have the receipts. They are saying the irresponsible reports that have been published stating that she was fired or is no longer an employee are absolutely and unequivocally false. We understand John Solomon is reporting that she is technically still employed and she's getting paid through 2029. But the fact is she will never again appear on Fox News Channel. What do you make of all of this?
3: Well, Todd, I think you and I both knew when that news broke that there was more to the story than, you know, we saw this very short press release from Fox, and then you saw that reporting that she was fired. And I think you and I both knew, knowing being at Fox and going through these kind of deals, that there was more to the story, that she had her side to share. And it's interesting. She has the same attorney that Tucker Carlson had. And, you know, it was very similar reporting when Tucker Carlson, you know, split ways with Fox. And I think it'll be interesting to hear more from her side. But ultimately, I think what this shows is there's this great divide in, you know, we'll call it conservative mainstream media and the Trump administration. And like you mentioned earlier in the show, I think a lot of people would be shocked how unconservative Fox News is. When I went to work at Fox News with you in New York City, all I knew about Fox was how conservative it was on air. And then when I got there, it was very different behind the scenes and just all the different people that worked there. And it's funny how it was like you kind of had to be like, keep your conservatism closeted a little bit. Like, yeah, I'm a conservative. You know, it's like, I am actually a supporter of Trump. I remember when he first came on the scene, it was like, he was a joke. You know, a lot of these people live in New York City and they work in there. And so they're not picking up conservatives from across the country. They're picking up a lot of people that live and work in New York City, and they just view that as a job. And yeah, you know, they might play a conservative for some time. But I think it'll be interesting to see how conservative, you know, quote unquote media continues as we get further into Trump 2.0 and independent media, you know, independent conservatives and independent journalists. You see a lot of that rising up, and especially with social media, it's something that I get to do now on my podcast, on my website, and on social media. I don't have to, I don't have to do a story that gets vetted by people and they tell me I can't put this in the story or you know, something like that. So you're going to hear exactly what I have to say, exactly what I found, hear directly from the sources. And so ultimately, I think that's the important thing to take from this.
0: Yeah, it's not surprising. It's really not. So anyway, Maria will be fine. She's going to be getting a very big check from Fox News Channel. And who knows, Fox may lose, you know, more viewers. We'll see how all that plays out. Caleb, there is another interesting story. You've been covering this. This mom was banned from taking her daughter to church. What's the story there?
3: Yeah, so this was a Maine Supreme Court that upheld a lower court's ruling that a mother and a father, that it was a custody battle for their teen daughter, and they told the mother, Emily Bickford, that she couldn't take her daughter to church, and it was specifically a Calvary Chapel church. And Todd, you and I have both been to Calvary Chapel. I've been to a Calvary Chapel campus with you as you spoke, and, you know, this is a very shocking case. The father made the argument that his daughter's anxiety was worsened because they were talking about things like heaven and hell and the second coming of Christ at a church. Can you imagine that? And so the court actually agreed with that, and Liberty Counsel is defending the mother, and they are saying that they hope to take this to the Supreme Court. It's a massive religious freedom and parental rights case. So Todd, it'll be very interesting to see how this case comes down. And ultimately, you know, this could be a big one for families and for religious freedom. We're not talking about the thing that really caught my attention is we're not talking about some fringe religious cult or anything like that. This is a very mainstream church. They hold mainstream views as far as Christianity goes. And I think that was probably the biggest surprise to me. And they're being in the court, they're being castigated as, you know, causing anxiety and all these things and being blamed as a problem between this couple.
0: It's a fascinating story. And again, CalebPark.com if you'd like to get more information on that. Before we let you go, we've got to end on a positive note. And this story out of Huntsville, Alabama, a hospital there where there was a person in ICU that wanted to be baptized. Caleb, I want you to take the story from there.
3: Yeah, Todd, she wasn't one of these that gets the sprinkle, you know, so they didn't have to run to the drinking fountain, fill up a cup and sprinkle. She wanted to be immersed, and she was in a hospital bed. And so these three nurses decided that they would help make her final wish come true. So they DoorDashed a kiddie pool, and they figured out a way to fill it up with warm water inside the hospital room. And they used a system to lift her up and put her into the kiddie pool. Her family was there, and her son actually got to do the honors and baptize her. And they did all this before she was released to hospice, and she went home. And her family just said it was a massive weight off their shoulders. And, you know, this was just one of those things where you get to see nurses do incredible work already. But just seeing how these nurses went above and beyond, and, you know, the family called it a true God thing. And I love getting to share these stories, and I shared that on social media. So if you want to see more about that story, want to see the video, go check it out on my social media. And it's one of those positive stories, you know, especially with some of the negative headlines we're seeing, I think we need to highlight these as much as we can.
0: I think this is a brilliant thing. Caleb, we're going to leave it there. Congratulations. Great stories, great reporting. Folks, follow Caleb. His platforms are exploding in growth, and I'm just so happy to see this. CalebPark.com. Go check it out, CalebPark.com. All right, Caleb, thank you. Happy Labor Day.
3: Thanks, Todd. You too. God bless.
0: All right. There you go. Got to take a break. 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
0: Well, I was... just got a note from the Reagan Presidential Library. That's over in Southern California, and I think we're doing a book event. So we'll keep all you folks updated on that. I wonder if they'll let us. They've got to let us do the radio show from there, right?
18: Dylan, that would be a first. That would be cool.
0: You'll have to wear a tie, Dylan.
18: That's okay. I can buy a tie.
0: Okay.
18: I'll buy a tie.
0: We'll get you a little red, white, and blue, you know, tie, yeah. Patriotic tie.
18: Yeah, it would look good.
0: That would look good. So we'll keep you guys updated as we firm up the plans there. Real quick, let's go to Steve in Salem, Oregon. KYKN wants to talk Lindsey Clancy. Steve, what's on your mind?
19: Trials. I was on a jury one time, a manslaughter trial, who had a choice of first or second degree manslaughter. First degree was a good for 25 years in prison. Second would have been 12 and a half years. And after sitting in the courtroom for several days in the jury room, in the evening of about the third day, about 9 o'clock at night, 11 people had said, well, let's make it second degree. One woman held out, said, no. I won't settle for anything less than first degree. The jury is tired, hungry, and worn out, and justice kind of goes out the window. So a jury trial is always a crapshoot.
0: It always is, Steve. I think that's a terrific way of summing up what we have all been through over this this past little while. Steve, thank you for calling, and thank you for listening to us on KYKN. We love all of our friends out in Oregon. We've got stories and videos from the courtroom over at ToddStearns.com, and I'd encourage you to go over there and check out that information. It has been a great week, and folks, we hope you enjoy your long weekend. So we're going to have a best of edition of the show on Monday, giving our team a chance to kick back and enjoy the long Labor Day weekend as well. It's going to be a lot of fun when we come back. We've got the big rally happening in Dallas, Texas. We're going to bring you live coverage of that, all sorts of great stuff happening, and we want you to have a front row seat to it. And ladies and gentlemen, thank you. Thank you for purchasing copies of The Golden Age, How Trump Saved America. Tonight, I'll be back on primetime at Newsmax. Be sure to watch us on Rob Schmidt Show. That's coming up a little bit later on this evening. Get out there, folks. Have a great Friday. Whatever you do, be sure to go to church this weekend, America.
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3: News this hour from Town Hall. I'm John Scott. Gas prices have reached a record high for Labor Day. Is there any relief in sight? Correspondent Mike Kevin report.
4: The price of gas averages $4.14 a gallon. That's nearly a dollar more than last year and surpasses the previous Labor Day record of $3.82 in 2012. Speaking Sunday on ABC's This Week, Energy Secretary Chris Wright acknowledged prices are higher now than a year ago.
5: Yes, they're higher today, but we're doing everything we can to push them down.
4: Prices surged after the U.S. and Israel attacked Iran in February, affecting crude oil traffic through the Strait of Hormuz. I'm Mike Hempen.
3: Republicans sat together this week in Dallas for a midterm convention, a two-day event that President Trump and other Republicans hope will generate enthusiasm for the GOP. The President and Vice President J.D. Vance will both be speaking. The investigation into Sunday's crash of an Amazon cargo jet at Miami International Airport that killed five people is continuing.
25: National Transportation Safety Board Chairwoman Jennifer Homendy says the Amazon cargo jet that barreled off a runway Sunday at Miami International Airport tore apart a van with seven people inside. They worked for a cleaning service contracting with an airline. Five of them were killed.
26: The aircraft then traveled through a perimeter fence and impacted a Toyota Corolla Cross LE and then continued into the grass and impacted another fence line.
25: Homendy says the flight data and cockpit voice recorders have been recovered and will be analyzed at the NTSB.
3: That's correspondent Donna Warder reporting. No activity on Wall Street Monday as the markets were closed for the Labor Day holiday. Trading will resume on Tuesday morning. More on these stories from townhall.com.
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3: Flights to and from Indonesia's capital of Jakarta resuming after ash from a volcanic eruption forced a two-day closure that halted nearly 3,000 flights. The continuous eruption of Anak Krakatau with lava fountains and loud booms did end on Sunday. Search and rescue teams coming through the debris of a collapsed building in New Delhi. The death toll climbed to seven. That five-story building, which housed a boys' hostel, collapsed on Sunday. Jaguar Land Rover announcing plans to cut 4,000 jobs to reduce costs.
28: The luxury automaker aims to achieve $2.3 billion in savings over the next 2 years. Its chief executive says the automotive industry faces challenges with technological changes and geopolitical uncertainty. Most of the job cuts are expected in the UK. That's where the company employs roughly 34,000 people. Rich Thomason reporting.
3: News and analysis at townhall.com. German Chancellor Friedrich Merz facing pressure after far-right alternative German party AfD won by a landslide in a state election in Saxony-Anhalt.
6: The international reaction shows the divide. Elon Musk congratulated the AfD, while U.S. President Donald Trump shared the result without comment. Polish Prime Minister Donald Tusk condemned anyone celebrating it. The biggest loser of this election was the German Chancellor's own party, the CDU, that saw its support roughly cut in half. And attention now turns to the Chancellor, Friedrich Merz, and whether Germany's political firewall against the far right can hold.
3: That's correspondent David Keaton. Merz says his center-right Christian Democratic Union was deeply shocked by what he called the most serious election defeat that the CDU has had for years, for decades. But he indicated he is determined to stay at the helm. More at townhall.com.
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7: From the Fox 45 Weather Center, Tuesday will be a bit warmer, but still gorgeous. Highs in the upper 80s. Wednesday will feel warmer with lots of sunshine and an increase in humidity. Highs in the upper 80s. By Thursday, the high humidity is back with highs in the upper 80s and a chance for showers and thunderstorms late in the day through the night. With your Fox 45 Weather Authority, I'm Chief Meteorologist Gerard Jabaley for Talk Radio 680 WCBM.
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12: 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I'm a morning host, Super Talk 99.7 WTN. If you can't call in, you can always text in 615-737-9986. I feel like I've got 3 days of news to get through in this radio show, so let's get right to it. The latest on Iran. This has now come down in the last, it looks like the last hour or so. The headline is scores wounded as Iranian-backed Houthis attack Saudi Arabia. So this is an obvious escalation, and throughout the morning we'll talk a little bit about Iran as they continue to escalate. I believe that what's happening with Iran is that it is an escalation on their part, but what they're really trying to do is, this is sort of a last gasp, if you will. But here's what happened with Saudi Arabia. Saudi-led coalition forces are vowing a resolute response to a wave of attacks from Yemen's Iran-backed Houthi rebels early Tuesday morning that they say, Saudi Arabia says, wounded at least 73 civilians. They say that they described the attacks as senseless, saying Houthi forces had targeted civilian and economic sites. And so this is something now that the Iranians and the Houthi rebels, because as you know, the Iranians back the Houthi rebels. And so this is, by and large, an attack by Iran on Saudi Arabia. This is Iran attacking our interests in the Middle East and our allies in the Middle East as well as this war continues. They say despite efforts to stay clear of America's war with Iran, Saudi Arabia faced missile attacks from the Houthis back in July, ending a four-year de facto ceasefire between the rebel group and the kingdom. They do say that women and children were among the wounded in Tuesday's attacks, and so they say the attacks constitute a blatant violation of the kingdom's sovereignty and a direct threat to the security and the safety of its citizens and residents. Well, this isn't a surprise, folks. I mean, If I were Saudi Arabia, I would do everything in my power to help the United States end this war, because this is the kind of thing that Saudi Arabia is going to have to face, because Iran, as I said, a couple of things are going on. Number one is that here we are coming off of a Labor Day weekend with gas prices escalating, gas prices continuing to go up. But also there were some articles in, I think, the Wall Street Journal. I think the other one was Reuters, where they're talking about how this really is for Iran. They are at their last days, if you will. The Iranian government, the Islamic Revolutionary Guard, word is that inside the Iranian government, you do have now some members of the government trying to convince the Islamic Revolutionary Guard there in Iran, this is over. And we need to, right now, what we need to do is we need to negotiate some sort of a settlement while we still actually have something to negotiate with. Because the longer that this goes, the worse it is for the Iranians. President Trump, over the Labor Day weekend, he posted a meme, and it was a great meme, where it was basically the entire Iranian Navy, and it was at the bottom of the sea. And it had the Iranian flag on it and everything else. And so this is, you know, the President Trump, as you know, our president, also troller in chief. So let me just go through some of the things that we've seen over the last couple of days related to Iran. So again, coming off Labor Day weekend, oil and gas prices, of course, do continue to skyrocket. That is bad news for the Republicans heading into the midterms, as everyone knows. It's also bad news for you. For us driving around this evening, for you truckers out on the road as well, clearly bad news for you with the price of diesel continuing to go up. There's more news regarding Iran over the last several days, you know, just to get you caught up.
0: Iran says it's going to create an exclusion zone in the Strait of Hormuz. They want to control what ships enter and leave the strait.
12: Really?
0: But they're not saying yet or any details as to how they plan to enforce that zone.
12: So this was on Fox News over the last, 24 hours, I think. So the Iranians, of course, you know, they're talking big as they are now announcing this, as you just heard, this new exclusion zone. Basically, what they're saying is that they're going to be expanding their control over the Strait of Hormuz. You heard Steve Harrigan there with Fox News saying, well, they're not telling us how they're going to do this, just that they're going to do this. Now, realize that part of this is just, you know, perhaps Iran doing what Iran does. They saber rattle, but, you know, certainly as Saudi Arabia found out, Iran does have the ability to do what they need to do, which is, of course, fund and control the Houthi rebels to go after our allies in the Middle East. So, you know, they do have obviously some teeth behind their threats. So this could be saber rattling. They do have to portray strength to their people in Iran. They're not really saying how they intend to expand that control. Now, the good news is that, yes, we have been able to get some tankers through, escorting them through the Strait of Hormuz with our military. That has been an ongoing conversation. That is obviously a very good thing. But what has become clear, and if you had to get gas over the weekend like I did, you know this firsthand, is that, yes, even though we've been able to escort ships through the Strait of Hormuz, we are still, they say, at record highs as far as gas prices go this Labor Day weekend. So regardless as to what the president says, and, you know, he says this often, that we're not getting enough oil through the Strait of Hormuz, that the president obviously would have to acknowledge that. The president also, though, says that, yeah, you know what? We have complete control over the Strait of Hormuz. Clearly we don't. He does say on the one hand that, yes, it is still restricted, but he'll on the other hand definitely say that we do have complete control. Oftentimes, President Trump talking out of both sides of his mouth, one of the things I believe the president is doing is he is talking about how we control the Iranian ports, while at the same time saying that we do have complete control over the strait. We clearly don't. We still have severe restrictions on the number of ships getting through the Strait of Hormuz, but this is what the president does. I don't know about you. It's been a little frustrating for me watching this whole thing take place. But here's what we know. Despite the president saying that we have control over the strait, gas prices are still way high. Now, as you probably know, it takes a while for what is going on in the Strait of Hormuz to hit the gas tanks. We all know that. So we'll have to see ultimately what happens. The Daily Mail has a great story on how the United States was able to clear the Strait of Hormuz of all of those mines. And so it does look like the strait has been cleared of a lot of these mines. We'll get into some of the details on that incredible story later on in the broadcast. But, you know, there's no doubt about it that we as Americans are suffering, and we need to figure out a way. Donald Trump needs to figure out a way to lower gas prices. Over the last couple of days, Iran has launched ballistic missiles at our U.S. warships. This happened again over the Labor Day weekend. So we blasted three. Not one, not two, but three of their oil tankers.
0: This move by Iran comes after the U.S. hit three Iranian oil tankers on Saturday. The U.S. attacks were in response, retaliation for an Iranian attack. Iran tried to hit two U.S. ships, warships in the region. While that attack failed with ballistic missiles, many saw it as a dangerous escalation because it was not commercial shipping being targeted, but U.S. warships. And U.S. officials continue to say that they are escorting more and more ships through the strait each week.
12: Yep, and that is part of what I was mentioning earlier. We got a lot of ships. Apparently now they say more and more that are getting through the strait. But so far we're not seeing an impact on our gas prices as they continue to go up. They continue to rise. And this is why I believe that this Venezuela oil deal that we have with Venezuela that we're working on is so important. Now, not everybody agrees with me. This is one of the things that I've noticed about the Venezuelan oil deal is that, you know, some conservatives think that this is a great idea, and I'm going to say that's me. Others think it's not a great idea, and that's fine as well. We will all have to agree to disagree. I respect everyone's opinion. But here's the reason why I like the Venezuelan oil deal is because the more powerful Venezuela becomes, the more powerful that we become in the oil producing business, the more we neutralize Iran, the more we neutralize the Middle East. And I do believe, because some people are saying, how is this America first? I believe that it's America first because this makes America stronger. It does. Did you see what Reuters reported? Big Saturday article on how Iran's leverage is weakening big time. Part of that weakening leverage is that the more that Venezuela continues to work on getting more oil out of the ground years from now, this is not going to help us today or tomorrow, but years from now, when Venezuela hopefully is up to full oil producing power, that will denigrate Iran's leverage in the Middle East because they're the ones that are politicizing the Strait of Hormuz. And so, yeah, over the weekend, big Saturday article, Iran's leverage is weakening. We know that their economy is in tatters. The global oil market has begun to adapt to this disruption, especially their weaponization of the Strait of Hormuz. And so part of what the Wall Street Journal and Reuters and other places are reporting on is that the longer that this thing goes on, the weaker Iran's grip on the oil market becomes. This is Energy Secretary Chris Wright, and he says, yeah, we got this.
5: We know every ship, the name of the ship, what it's carrying, you know, in these convoys we're pushing. So we did indeed get just under 18 million barrels of crude in a 24-hour period earlier last week. And the running average right now is over 9 million barrels a day.
12: And that's good news. Obviously, we need to figure out any way we possibly can to lower gas prices. And again, the thing with Venezuela, that's not going to help us for years down the road. I'm going to talk about the whole Venezuelan oil deal a little bit later on in the program. I just kind of want to give you sort of an overview of what is going on with Iran. So we do now have Reuters, the Wall Street Journal, both saying, yes, Iran's top political leaders, they are now being urged to end the war. They have to do it without looking like they lost. That is incredibly important to Iran and the Islamic Revolutionary Guard. But they do need some sort of an off-ramp. And that's probably what Donald Trump is going to consider at some point is, okay, how do I help Iran get out of this mess so that we can just end this? And that's what Donald Trump needs to do to help lower our gas prices. Iran does need this off-ramp. They need one, I would say this, before their country simply implodes. Because Iran, I mean, everybody knows what is going on with their economy. We have just decimated their economy. Thank you to Scott Bessent. The more we are able to get ships through their blockade, while we're able to block their ports, we do untold damage to their economy. So more ships getting through the Strait of Hormuz as their ports are blocked and their economy is being obliterated by the United States as we go after not only their economy, but we also sanction countries that are trying to do business with Iran. And we are definitely on the right track. I'm going to tell you that I've been very pessimistic on this war for a long time. Tonight, I'm starting to feel actually more encouraged. Coming up, some great words of wisdom from none other than Senator John Kennedy. I love what he had to say. The phone number, 866-90-RED-EYE, 866-907-3339. If you can, call in, text in, 615-737-9986. Got a lot more straight ahead. This is Red Eye Radio.
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12: Red Eye Radio, 866-90-RED Eye is the phone number, 866-907-3339. Hope you are doing well. The phone number again, 866-90-RED-EYE, and if you want to, if you can't call in, you can text in, and I got to tell you, 615-737-9986, and the discussion about Venezuelan oil and whether or not this is going to be good for our economy, number one, yeah, I believe that it will be. It's a long ways down the road. Trust me when I say I understand that. I think that what the president is looking to do right now as we head into the midterms here in 2026, got the midterms, then it's his last 2 years in office. And so I think the deal with Venezuela is what I would call one of those legacy moves that the president is trying to do something that will

0: what looks really smart on a given day, 5, 10, 15, 20 years later, you look back and you think, boy, that was an absolute train wreck. For me, for the Venezuela thing, I think what Donald Trump is trying to do is he is trying to set America up for lower gas prices for the long run. And I think that in 20, 30, 40, 50 years, we are going to look back on this move by Donald Trump and say, yes, that changed gas prices. That changed America's economy for the better, courtesy of Donald Trump. So I think it's a legacy move for the president. And again, a lot of people agree, a lot of people disagree. Ultimately, we'll have to see what happens. By the way, somebody pointed out on the text line that I'm using, 615-737-9986, saying that, like to point out that gas prices right now, they are still lower than they were 4 years ago under Joe Biden. That is true. I mean, I do understand that not everybody wants to hear that, well, hey, gas prices or inflation, they're still under where Joe Biden had it at his peak. I totally get that, and I understand that. But right now, we are dealing with where we are currently, and the impact of the war in Iran and other things have been having on our gas prices. And so, yes, you are right. A couple of different things can be true. Joe Biden had us in a far, far different place, a far worse place than Donald Trump did. That is most certainly true. But at the end of the day, the question is, heading into the midterm elections, from a purely political standpoint, are prices higher at not only the pump, but also are they higher at the grocery store? Not 4 years ago, but where they were, just a year or two ago when Donald Trump took office. The sad reality, that is, yes, that does not help us in the midterm elections. Got a lot more straight ahead on Red Eye Radio.
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2: With SR News, I'm John Scott. The NTSB is calling the Amazon cargo plane crash scene in Miami devastating and says the flight and voice recorders have been recovered. The victims of the crash were all in a van and a passenger vehicle. That crash halted flights at the airport, causing widespread delays and cancellations. Republicans will descend on Dallas this week for a two-day midterm convention. A U.S. Immigration and Customs Enforcement officer pleading not guilty to charges alleging he lied to investigators about being attacked with a broom and a shovel before he shot and wounded a Venezuelan man during the Minnesota immigration crackdown last winter. In a new round of escalation between Israel and the Lebanese terrorist group Hezbollah, a U.S. brokered truce between Israel and Hezbollah repeatedly violated, Israel carrying out airstrikes in Lebanon and Hezbollah firing drones at Israeli troops. This is SRNU.
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3: From the Fox 45 Weather Center, overnight mostly clear and cool. Beautiful weather to open some windows. Lows in the low 60s. Tuesday will be warmer but still gorgeous. Highs in the upper 80s. Wednesday will feel warmer with lots of sunshine and an increase in humidity. Highs in the upper 80s again. By Thursday, the humidity is back in earnest. Highs near 90 and a chance for showers and thunderstorms late in the day through the night. With your Fox 45 Weather Authority, I'm Chief Meteorologist Gerard Bailey for Talk Radio 680 WCBM.
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9: 866-90-RED-EYE is the phone number, 866-907-3339. Gary and Eric return next week, and I always appreciate the opportunity to fill in. By the way, the text line that I use for my morning show in Nashville, Tennessee, 615-737-9986. If you can't call in, you can always text in. Always appreciate the input. Talking about this oh-so-controversial Venezuelan oil deal, especially as it relates to the news of the day. Iran always part of the news of the day, clearly, and this morning is no exception with the Iranians attacking Saudi Arabia and injuring close to, as far as we can tell, about 100 people. The Saudi Arabians are really, really angry. And as I said, you know, this could be one last gasp for the Iranians, because both the Wall Street Journal and Reuters are reporting that from inside Iran, word is that there is a very large conversation going on where the Iranians are trying to convince the Islamic Revolutionary Guard. They're really the ones that control the negotiations and control the country. They need to come to an agreement while they still have some leverage, because their economy is basically in tatters. I love what Senator John Kennedy had to say. This was over the weekend, and talking about what is happening with Iran and, of course, here in America as well.
10: I think no fair-minded person who believes in life, death, and the resurrection, if that's what you believe in, can look around and think that the world is not safer because of a degraded Iran, degraded Hamas, degraded Hezbollah, and Assad is gone. The world is safer. We have accomplished all of our objectives in Iran. I will be glad to talk about what they are if you want to. There's just one problem. The strait is semi-closed. It's not completely closed. Anywhere from a third to 70%, if you believe Goldman Sachs, of the oil is getting through. The blockade was a smart play. It's hurting the Iranians badly. It's hurting the government. That nothing's coming in, nothing's coming out. They're going to have to eat and drink their oil. And I think we ought to leave it on for a few more months if we can stand the pain at the pump.
9: And that is the big question. Can we stand the pain at the pump? I mean, obviously, I can't mention it enough. Midterm elections are coming up. And as Gary and Eric tell you, and they're absolutely right, where prices are everything. You know, you can point to, and I've got a list of positive things that are going on with our economy right now. But at the end of the day, people talk about what is happening at the gas pump and what is happening in the grocery store. And again, are prices better than Joe Biden's peak? Yes, they are with Joe Biden's peak. But where are they here as it relates to the last couple of years? They are definitely higher. The other problem we have is that the gasoline prices, the prices at the pump, are directly a reflection of what we are doing in Iran. And so while we can say, yes, we are cheaper than Joe Biden at his peak, the bottom line is we are more expensive than we were in the last couple of years when Donald Trump took over. So that's a big problem. Anyway, a lot of positives in the economy right now. The jobs market, we had those great jobs numbers, Thursday, Friday they came out last week. We didn't end up in a recession. A lot of folks predicted we would end up in a recession. We didn't. The stock market is strong. Lots of investment going on as well. Inflation is still higher. Core inflation, though, that's taking out the always volatile food and energy. That is, not nearly as bad as it was. So that's good. Wages have been growing as well, not necessarily keeping up with inflation, but real close. So do I have some concerns about the economy? Yes, I do. Is it as bad as some people say? I would say no, that it's not. Do I see light at the end of the tunnel with the Iranian war, which I've been very pessimistic on lately? Yes, I do see light at the end of the tunnel. Fingers crossed. This isn't, you know, when it's Reuters and the Wall Street Journal predicting that the end could be near because of the dynamics that are going on within Iran, that's not Donald Trump talking and bloviating like the president does. I love the president, but let's all be honest. He bloviates. He talks a lot, and sometimes he talks out of his you-know-where. He does. They want to make a deal? No, they don't want to make a deal. If they wanted to make a deal, they would have made a deal. Don't even get me started on that. But when the Wall Street Journal and Reuters also reporting that they are talking about and considering ways to get out of this war, looking like they can pull out some sort of a victory, some sort of an off-ramp, then that is very good news. 615-737-9096 is the phone number. 866-90-RED-EYE is the phone number. 866-907-3339. Have you guys noticed that with the whole Lindsey Clancy trial, which is, of course, as you probably know, ended in a retrial on Friday, they're now trying to decide what they're going to do next. But have you noticed that motherhood is being villainized? There are so many disturbing things that have come out of this Lindsey Clancy trial. Now, had you told me when this whole thing started, and you all know what it is, right? Lindsey Clancy, basically, in my opinion, she murdered, but she killed her three kids, and she claims that it was postpartum depression, it was the medications, you know, she didn't have enough medications, she didn't have the right medications, so on and so forth. And you have all of these women. This is the craziness with it. You have all of these women that are defending Lindsey Clancy after she took her kids into the basement and murdered them, sent her husband out, clearly premeditated, sends her husband out to go to the drugstore, pick up some food all the way across town so that she could murder her three children, takes them down into the basement, and then she herself jumps out the window trying to commit suicide. Ultimately, she ended up paralyzed, and now she has been on trial, and again, it ended in a mistrial. One brave juror, you had all of these jurors that were willing to allow her to, I'm not going to say she would get off scot-free, she wouldn't, but she would go to a mental health institution as opposed to a prison, and the majority of the jury wanted to send her to a mental institution, you know, get some psychiatric help as opposed to the prison. Well, there is one juror who said no, Lindsay Clancy belongs in prison. They couldn't come to an agreement, so they ended up in a mistrial. We don't know what's going to happen next. But, you know, there's a lot of disturbing things. In the news today, there is a story of a crime that happened back in June where a mother and her mother killed their four kids. There's another story that came out over the last few days of a woman in Chicago who killed her child. And this was a woman who apparently was very active in the Lindsay Clancy, you know, message boards and, you know, the chat rooms and all of that. Yeah. And I hate to say it, but if Lindsay Clancy ultimately ends up getting away with this and not going to an actual prison to serve hard time for the murders, in my opinion, that she committed, well, then I think we're going to find out exactly how sick our society has become. Because we're going to see women do these horrible, horrible things. I want to play you a piece of audio. This is a very disturbing piece of audio, but it's indicative of what we're seeing on the socials right now, where you do have this villainization of motherhood. Listen to this.
1: And then I get pregnant and I have a daughter. I have a girl. The, oh my God, dream come true. I was like, this is great. I have been severely disappointed with the dream. My husband works a lot more than he used to, so spending time with him, it's not like it used to be. I can't take a shit by myself. I can't eat when I want to. I can't go out and just get a Dunkin' whenever I want to. I can't film a video whenever I want to. I can't.
9: I think this woman is nuts.
1: I can't scream whenever I want to. I can't go to dinner whenever I want to. Dream bigger. Dream bigger. Do not try to make the family that you've always wanted. Don't even do it. Don't do it. Go be hot. Go create your family with friends and experiences and yourself and your spirituality and nature, because hot take, it's not worth it.
9: So she says, hot take, it's not worth it. Do you know, it's interesting. Now, number one, I by the way, I posted this on my socials at Dan Mandis Show, but you know, I watched this video. Number one, I'm trying to figure out if it's actually real because we don't see a baby in there. But the other question that I would have is, girlfriend, your baby sounds like, you know, he or she, it's a she, is, I don't know, about 3 or 4 months, right? My grandson, I just spent some time with my grandson over the last couple of days, and he's about 3.5 months. So that sounds exactly like how my grandson cries. If you're so miserable, give your baby up for adoption for the sake of the baby, right? If you're so miserable, newborn babies and small babies, they are adoption gold. And so for the sake of the baby, give it up for adoption. And if I were the authorities, you know, if I don't know who this woman is, or where she is, and by the way, when I utilize the term woman, definitely using that term loosely, but she's certainly no mother. But wherever she is, if somebody knows who this woman is, I would absolutely report her to the authorities.
1: Do not have children. Do not do it to yourself. There is no return receipt. The rage I have inside of me.
9: Right there. The rage, she says, that I have inside of me. I hope somebody's paying attention in her state. Because to me, this is all part of motherhood being villainized. But also, it sounds like she's threatening this baby.
1: The depression and the wanting to I have inside of me, even with a supportive partner, even with a person that's your help, that's your village sometimes, it doesn't matter. It doesn't matter. It still sucks because a baby for many, many, many, many years, not just a newborn, for many years, they are a parasite. And that means that they will not only suck every thing of your energy, but they will also suck every ounce of your soul from your body. Don't do it.
9: I mean, again, again, give it up for adoption. This is not difficult. You know, my opinion is the baby would be better off without this woman as a mother because clearly she is not. And this is part of the dynamic in America of the Lindsey Clancy trial is all of these people are supporting and standing up for and defending Lindsey Clancy. And part of that dynamic, again, is villainizing mothers. And that is absolutely wrong. Got a lot more. Straight ahead on Red Eye Radio.
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24: News this hour from Town Hall. I'm John Scott. Authorities have been on the scene of that deadly Amazon Prime plane crash in Miami. The Boeing 767 cargo plane crashed Sunday after apparently overrunning the runway and hit an SUV and a van. At a news conference, National Transportation Safety Board Chairwoman Jennifer Homedy said the crash scene was devastating.
25: And you can see on the paved surface tire marks that continues through the grass. There's debris everywhere. The Econoline van is torn apart.
24: The NTSB hopes to begin sharing more information on Tuesday. Iran threatening the United States with economic warfare on Tuesday and said it had fired an advanced missile at U.S. warships, underscoring the risks of further escalation in the war. The U.S. last reporting attacks on Iranian targets on Saturday when U.S. forces struck three Iranian oil tankers. Iranian state media on Sunday reported that Iran fired the Qasem Basir missile in its attacks on several U.S. vessels. Meanwhile, Iranian drivers who use a lot of gasoline are now paying double.
26: Iranian drivers who go over their monthly quota of 29 gallons of gasoline per month, that's 110 liters, must now pay twice as much as they had been paying since December. In the government's announcement, it didn't say that it's because of the war, just that it's because of the current situation. At a gas station in Tehran, customer Varghese Yadigarian says, by international standards, gasoline is still very cheap in Iran, and he says the price probably does need to go up. But he says given how little people earn, any price increase would put even more pressure on ordinary citizens. I'm Donna Water.
24: More on these stories from townhall.com.
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24: King Charles authorizing the release of a letter clarifying the status of Prince Harry and his wife Meghan now that they've returned to the UK. The letter confirming that the couple are no longer working members of the royal family and will not use the title His or Her Royal Highness. It adds that any security issues are the responsibility of relevant police agencies and the couple's charity work will be carried out in a private capacity. A well-known Chinese comedian's act drew anything but laughter from authorities in communist China.
1: Two companies have been fined after the funny man altered the lyrics of a patriotic song during a performance. The Culture and Tourism Bureau says the comedian's actions caused a, quote, severe negative impact on society. They fined the company hosting the show and the theater where he performed. The comedian, a prominent figure in China, has not performed publicly since the incident. Several of his shows have been canceled. Rich Thomason reporting.
24: News and analysis at townhall.com. Christopher Bell finally breaks his curse of 2026 and parks his car in Victory Lane, taking the checkered flag at historic Darlington Raceway in South Carolina.
6: Seven times in 2026, Christopher Bell had finished second Sunday night in the NASCAR Cup Series race at Darlington Raceway. Bell is a bridesmaid no more. His win kicked off the first race of the 10-race NASCAR chase for the championship, and he trails the points leader Denny Hamlin by 12. Bell battled past Kyle Larson to take the lead as Larson's tires wore thin. Then he held off a charge by Ty Gibbs, who would finish second. Rounding out the top three was Tyler Reddick, who led the most laps of the race.
24: That's correspondent Jerry Jordan. Bell's win meant all four Joe Gibbs racing drivers earned victories this season, the first time that's happened since 2019. In Tallahassee Monday night, number 19 SMU has defeated Florida State 27-24. 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
8: From the Fox 45 Weather Center, Tuesday will be a bit warmer, but still gorgeous. Highs in the upper 80s. Wednesday will feel warmer with lots of sunshine and an increase in humidity. Highs in the upper 80s. By Thursday, the high humidity is back with highs in the upper 80s and a chance for showers and thunderstorms late in the day through the night. With your Fox 45 Weather Authority, I'm Chief Meteorologist Gerard Jabaley for Talk Radio 680 WCVM.
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0: It's Red Eye Radio, with talk about everything from politics to social issues and news of the day. Whether you're up late or you're just starting your day, welcome to the show. From the Relief Factor Studios, for Gary McNamara and Eric Harley, here is Dan Mandis.
1: 866-90-RED-EYE is the phone number, 866-907-3339. 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My text line is open that I usually use for my morning show in Nashville, Tennessee. 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I do host a morning show in Nashville, Super Talk 99.7 WTN. So there is a lot of news to get to, of course, over the 3-day weekend. There was a lot of news that did come out. I thought this was interesting. Is the Trump administration going to give money to married couples with a stay-at-home parent? Now, I'm going to go ahead and say it for my libertarian friends. I do understand that it's not the role of the government to raise families. I do understand that. But, you know, I feel like that ship has unfortunately sailed. We give a lot of money to parents. We essentially are subsidizing parenting so that parents can pay for child care, that kind of a thing. So I do feel like that ship has sailed. And so now, what the president is doing, apparently, is he is going to start helping married couples with a stay-at-home parent give them $9,000 for each child. So if you've got, you know, obviously one child, $9,000, two children, you're going to get $18,000. And this isn't necessarily to help you pay for or reimburse you for child care. It's basically to cover expenses because one parent has decided to stay home, make those sacrifices. And now the Trump administration, according to the New York Times, is wanting to make that happen. This was all over the socials over the weekend. Basically, what they want to do is they want to change the rules for the Federal Child Care and Development Fund. Now, this is usually reserved for married couples where both parents work, so they've got to send a child to daycare. That money would help them pay for that daycare. Or parents attending school, same thing. You're going to school, you're trying to better yourself, let us help you pay for daycare. Single parents who have to go out and work, let us help you pay for daycare with this subsidy. Well, now the Trump administration wants to give money from that same bucket of money. There's not going to be any more taxpayer dollars associated with this. It's going to come from the same bucket of money that all of those other people get. Married couples with a stay-at-home parent are going to get $9,000 per child if they are ultimately able to do this. J.D. Vance, who is apparently, according to the New York Times, behind all of this, he wants to show some love for those couples with a stay-at-home parent.
2: Our society has failed to recognize the obligation that one generation has to another is a core part of living in a society to begin with. So let me say very simply, I want more babies in the United States of America. I want more happy children in our country. And I want beautiful young men and women who are eager to welcome them into the world and eager to raise them. And it is the task of our government to make it easier for young moms and dads to afford to have kids, to bring them into the world, and to welcome them as the blessings that we know they are here at the March for Life.
1: I mean, I love that J.D. Vance said that back during the March for Life. I love that he is pro-family. I love that the Republican Party is coming out so strongly pro-family, especially at a time when families and motherhood is being villainized, as I spoke about in one of the previous hours. You know, somebody actually said to me on the text line, which is 615-737-9986, guy said something about how he's got like 10 kids. 10 kids. No wonder you're up at like 1 o'clock in the morning or whatever it is where you are. And think about it. And he says, I've got 10 kids and people are overly hostile towards me for choosing to have a big family. I applaud big families. I love that. And so for J.D. Vance and what he was saying, what they want to do, what they want to do to show their appreciation for those married couples with kids is if one of those parents is a stay-at-home mom or dad, then they want to give them that $9,000 per child. And as I said, this isn't a new fund created for married couples. This is going to come out of the same fund as before. So theoretically, this could take away from those already getting money, the both parents working couples and the single parent households, etc. And so that is where I'd be willing to bet the left is going to start, you know, doing what they do, going crazy, trying to find federal judges to block it, the whole thing. The money, according to the New York Times, would help offset the lost income of the stay-at-home parent. Now, the $9,000 per child, basically, if you've got a parent making $40,000, $50,000, $60,000 a year and decides to stay home, well, that $9,000 per kid, if you only have one or two kids, that's not really going to make up for the amount of money that you're losing, but obviously it'll help. Isn't that good? And it doesn't sound like it has to be a reimbursement for child care specifically. It can be used for raising the children. And so right now, this program is supposed to be used for, again, single parents, working parents who need help paying for child care. This would actually go to the parents where one works and one stays home. Simple. And it wouldn't, again, have to be just for child care reimbursement. It could be for anything. And that's why people are freaking out. You got some folks that are complaining that it'll favor married couples. Well, yeah, isn't that the point? My opinion is, and I don't want to, you know, make working parents feel bad, but it is my opinion that stay-at-home moms are the best for the baby. And while I do understand that there are families with different dynamics, I mean, there are some parents that are horrifying, as we all know. But by and large, I think that a mother or a father who stays home with a child is going to be better for the child in the long run. Just my opinion. But, you know, right now we have all these programs that favor single working parents, which is fine. But why shouldn't married couples also be eligible? Why not married couples who make that sacrifice to have one parent stay home? Now, again, as I said at the beginning of this segment, put aside the discussion that you shouldn't be having kids that you can't afford. That ship, sadly, has clearly sailed. And so right now in America, we have all of these various programs to help needy families. And I do understand that. And so if we're going to help needy families, let's help all needy families, including the ones that make that sacrifice to have one of the parents stay home. But what the Trump administration is thinking of doing, according to the New York Times, is help couples who get married with the cost of having a parent stay home. It is a great idea. One of the things that J.D. Vance has been talking about is the importance of family.
2: Which is they're trying to tear down this country, tear down our young people, tear down our military. And what's left over with the ashes of what they've torn down is socialism. But we've got a different approach, my friends. We want to invest in you. We want to fight for you, and we want to fight for your children's future. We're going to defeat socialism by giving you a stake in the American dream, and that's how we're going to win the future.
1: There you go, J.D. Vance. You know, it's going to be interesting to see how the Democrats play that. One of the things that has, you know, been mentioned, and I've mentioned it before, too, on my morning show in Nashville, is the Republican Party really does seem to have just grabbed that pro-family brand from the Democrats over to the Republican Party. I love it. I'm here for it. And for the president, again, even though I do understand that there's a lot of folks out there, including, by the way, yours truly, who will say that you shouldn't have kids that you cannot afford, and it's not the government's role to subsidize families. At the end of the day, if we're going to, and apparently we are, just go ahead and subsidize families in America, needy families here in America, if we're going to do that, well then, let's go ahead and include the families who make the sacrifices to keep one of the parents at home to raise the kids. Danny is calling from Missouri. Danny, you're first up right here on Red Eye Radio. Go ahead.
3: Well, one of the things that I thought about, I actually called to talk about Iran. I don't think that most people know how much of a threat Iran still is or was. But there were weeks, maybe months, away from a nuclear weapon.
1: Mm-hmm.
3: I think that Trump thought that Iran was going to be just like Venezuela. It was all going to be just, you know, one and done, you know, 2 days, 3 days, a week. But I think he underestimated the fanaticism of the people that are running that country. That's one thing.
1: Mm-hmm.
3: When you don't know who your enemy is and how powerful they are, you know, they may bite you.
1: Well, I will say this, and I appreciate the call, Danny. A couple of things. Number one, I wholeheartedly agree with you. I think that, I don't know if it was Benjamin Netanyahu, I don't know if it was Pete Hegseth, I don't know who it was, but remember, number one, you're right that I think that he thought that it would be as easy as arresting Maduro. Let's also not forget that we had already attacked Iran one time before during Trump's second administration, and that was a phenomenal success. And so there was not one person who said that that was a terribly executed attack. It was an amazing attack. Did they call it? I think it was Operation Midnight Hammer, but I could be wrong on that. But I think that you're right. I think that the president, I think he thought that we could bomb our way, to getting Iran to acquiesce to our demands. And we dropped a lot of bombs. And it turns out that the thing we should have done first was really go after their economy, because you're right. The resilience and the fanaticism of the Iranian leadership. I mean, we've killed them two or three layers deep in the Islamic Revolutionary Guard, and we still haven't found our way to the rational layer of the Islamic Revolutionary Guard, the ones who are running the country. So I think you're right. I think that the president thought that, yeah, absolutely, this was going to be easier. I do believe that he underestimated this, but I think that finally, though, we are on the right track. And again, I appreciate the call. More of your calls coming up next, 866-90-RED-EYE, 866-907-3339. Got a lot more straight ahead.
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5: Too early for Christmas? That's not the case for Christmas tree growers like Western Washington State's John Tillman, as they perform nearly year-round work to make that merchandise available for the holidays. For example, Curly Bee performed at Tillman's Christmas tree lot.
6: September, October, we're doing all our tagging for inventory. That gives us what numbers we have of what species, of what sizes for sale.
5: Also continuing for Tillman and his crew, a task that started earlier this summer.
6: We started culturing season starts in early July, and that will go through typically about the end of September, where we're going out straightening leaders, trimming sides of the trees, hopefully making sure that we have something that looks good for tagging.
5: The last time Tillman took a break from his Christmas tree farm duties, mid-January, the end of a one-month period shortly before Christmas, after winding down the holiday sales period. I'm Rod Bain reporting for the U.S. Department of Agriculture in Washington, D.C.
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1: 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I want to say hello to Dwayne in Saskatchewan, Canada. Dwayne, thanks for calling Red Eye Radio. How are you?
18: Fantastic. Yourself?
1: I'm doing all right. Go ahead, sir. Thanks for calling in.
18: Thank you for taking my call. Sometimes things that politicians and countries do have unintended consequences. And I just wanted to let the Americans know that when these tariffs and things were put on, there certainly was some concern. But what we've discovered, if Trump thinks he's making America great again, he's making Canada fantastic. We've never sold so much oil, potash, uranium, and all the other things that we have up here for sale. We've been able to, some of the provinces have been able to clear off their debt that's been building in terms of billions of dollars. We've got our medical care system, because we have all of this taxes that people are paying, we've been able to enhance our universal Medicare program to with things that we never thought we would be able to afford. We learned from lessons from America in terms of what there were having problems with immigrants, and we discovered that we need immigrants here in Canada because we're becoming an aging population, and we've registered all of our immigrants. Last year, we brought 2 million people into our country, in a country of 42 million, and we're so glad to have them, and they're happy to be here, and it's just working out wonderfully well.
1: Well, good. I'm glad. Hey, Dwayne, I'm glad that's all. Hey, Dwayne, hold on. I'm glad that's all working out for you. Is Canada, and I'm not asking this to be snarky. So just so you know, I'm not asking this to be snarky. Is Canada's government run healthcare, is it as bad as folks say?
18: Bad. It's fantastic. I've had, unfortunately, 12, major operations in my life, and I've never had to pay a penny for them. You don't have to wait to get lined up for your operations. Mm-hmm. The pharmacy companies keep saying how bad Canada is, but let me tell you, there's very few medical programs anywhere in the world that work as well as ours, and people don't lay awake at night wondering if they get ill when they're old, or they have a baby, how are they going to afford all this? Mm-hmm. Because when you walk out of the hospital, they thank you very much for, and we thank the doctor.

0: that your healthcare is actually a nightmare. So just in like 10 seconds, is there some controversy as to whether or not Canada's healthcare is great from within Canada itself? Is that a debate?
1: Well, there's one political party that tries to pretend that's what's happening, that it's no good, and the other party, which is in power most of the time, just keeps it perking along. I just want to say one more thing. We had some problems with Alberta and Quebec. They were talking about wanting to break away from Canada. And once all this problems and concerns happened and people saw what was happening in the United States, that issue has completely fallen flat on its face.
0: All right, very good. Thank you for the call, Dwayne, from Saskatchewan, Canada. I very much appreciate it. Yeah, part of that conversation obviously would relate to the tariff war that right now is going on between President Trump, the United States, and Canada. Let's just fully understand. And listen, I myself have no beef with Canada, and I have no beef with Dwayne. It is interesting, though, because I do a lot of talk radio, and I've spoken to a lot of Canadians. Some do say, and you just heard Dwayne say, they love the healthcare system there. Others, not so much. But the protective tariffs that Canada implements on things like dairy have really, really angered Donald Trump. Maybe we'll talk about that as the evening progresses.
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3: From SRN News, I'm John Scott. Hurricane Lowell's outer rain bands lashing Hawaii with heavy rain and dangerous surf as that powerful storm nears its closest approach to the islands. Conditions rapidly deteriorating on Kauai with multiple rivers reaching flood stage, residents being urged to shelter in place. Heavy rain has already flooded roads in Oahu, a hurricane warning in effect for the Hawaiian islands of Kauai and Niihau. Authorities have been on the scene of that deadly Amazon Prime plane crash in Miami. The Boeing 767 cargo plane crashed Sunday after apparently overrunning the runway and hit an SUV in a van. The NTSB hopes to begin sharing more information on Tuesday. Security tied for this week's Republican midterm convention being held in Dallas. President Trump is scheduled to speak as well as Vice President Vance. This is SRN News.
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4: From the Fox 45 Weather Center, overnight mostly clear and cool. Beautiful weather to open some windows. Lows in the low 60s. Tuesday will be warmer but still gorgeous. Highs in the upper 80s. Wednesday will feel warmer with lots of sunshine and an increase in humidity. Highs in the upper 80s again. By Thursday, the humidity is back in earnest. Highs near 90 and a chance for showers and thunderstorms late in the day through the night. With your Fox 45 Weather Authority, I'm Chief Meteorologist Gerard Bailey for Talk Radio 680 WCBM.
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4: 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If you would like to text in instead of call in, you can. 615-737-9986. I'm Dan Mandis, filling in for Gary and Eric. So right before the break, the last caller that we took, it was Dwayne from Saskatchewan, Canada, and he was bragging on Canada's healthcare system. So in the interest of equal time, we also have now Greg in Ontario, Canada. He says that Dwayne is lying when he says that the healthcare system in Canada is great. So Greg calling Ontario, Canada, go ahead. What has been your experience with Canada's healthcare?
5: Hey, hi, Dan. Pleasure to talk with you. Well, from what I heard coming from the gentleman from Saskatchewan, my jaw hit the ground because he might have been talking about the healthcare system that existed in this country maybe 30 years ago. I can tell you from personal experience, it's nothing what he said. We have people in hospitals on gurneys dying. There was an 8-year-old child that went to emergency in Toronto last year with his parents. And he died waiting to get into emergency. See, these are the stories he won't talk about or nobody wants to hear. And I myself personally have been in this country my whole life, and I've watched this, the healthcare system absolutely just degrade into nothing to the point where I have gone to Michigan in Detroit for medical care twice, and I'm going to go the third time. Because the wait times here, if you need something like, say, orthopedic surgery or any major surgery, really, you'll wait 6 to 8 months, if you're lucky, to get an MRI. And then you'll wait another year to see a specialist. Okay? Mm-hmm. And then from there, you might not even get the surgery that you need. And there is Canadians in this country, across this whole country, that are fleeing this country for medical care into the United States or into Europe. My next trip will probably be into Europe. It's going to cost me $100,000 to get something I've been trying to get done in this country for probably 5 or 6 years. It's absolutely nothing what you would Well, what it is, Dan, it's a social health care system.
4: Right.
5: It's socialism. And this is what, when I hear of what's going on in the United States and some DSA, when they socialist these young people, you come to this country and you experience our health care, the last thing you're going to want in America is social health care. Okay, they've let so many immigrants into this country under the Trudeau government for the last 10 years. It flooded this country, and the healthcare system is absolutely overburdened. It's disgraceful. So when you hear Canadians that are going on about what a great country we have and we got it all together and we have nothing, I'm telling you straight up, I'm 66 years old, and in the last 20 plus years, I almost feel like packing my bags and leaving this place because it is going downhill so fast. We have nothing going on in this country for ourselves. Our governments refuse to do anything for the people in this country. And these tariff so-called wars, I'll tell you, Dan, what Donald Trump did, I thank him 100% because he gave this country the biggest wake-up call of all time. We've been leaning on Big Brother here for pretty much since World War II. We've done nothing for ourselves. We always thought the gravy train was going to be there. And now America's calling in the chips, and I don't blame them because there is a huge trade deficit. And this country is absolutely caught with its pants down. We've had countries come here under the Trudeau government for the last 12 years, and now even Carney. We've had 10 or 12 countries knock on our door pleading with us to give us, to ship our natural gas, liquefied natural gas, our oil, critical minerals. And every time our government says, we have no business plan, those people walk away. And the last person that walked away, the president of Japan, after he left here and got denied, he met with President Trump. And I think it was in a week that the president was visiting the United States from Japan. Walked away with the United States had a $1 trillion deal with the natural gas coming out of Alaska, that new pipeline. We just throw everything away. It's, Dan, if you ever listen to a Canadian and they're trying to pump this country up, all I hear from Canadians is like, we're the best country in the world. This is the best place to be. I have long discussions with people and they say, name why it is the best. There's nothing about this country that's the best. And they just, yeah.
4: Well, Greg, what I would say is, I was on a cruise a couple of years ago and happened to get to know a bunch of Canadians, and they said the same thing as you, where it's just like it's a mess and the government doesn't know what it's doing. They're letting in all of these, essentially these, you know, illegal aliens and these migrants and the healthcare, and they just, I mean, on and on. So I don't know if, you know, old Dwayne from Saskatchewan there, if, you know, he's sort of with that political party, that is more liberal in Canada. But, you know, for me, whatever. Here's what I know about the tariffs is, you know, and I'm just going to talk about one, which is, I think, the most obvious, but it is also emblematic of what President Trump has been angry with. I'm in Tennessee. We have a lot of dairy farmers in Tennessee, so I talk about this quite a bit. But in Canada, they only offer a certain amount of dairy into Canada from the United States before they implement these massive tariffs, like 245%, you know. So that is just one example of many of how the president says there's a lot of unfair tariffing going on within Canada. And President Trump wants a better relationship, or as the president would say, a fair relationship with Canada as it relates to the tariffs. One thing, though, Greg, you said, just real quickly, you said that you think about, you know, packing up and leaving this place. That's your exact quote. I wrote it down. Where would you go? I mean, would you try to come to the United States? Would you try to go someplace else? Where would you go?
5: Well, I have a brother that lives in Florida, and we've talked extensively about this and seriously about this. And he says, I got the sponsorship papers. He says, let me know. And I says, send it to me, because they're going to be sitting on my table. And that's where I'm going to go. I'm going to go to Florida. And he's been down there for, God, 35 years. He was the smarter of us all, right? We didn't see that. But I just want to comment quickly on dairy, if I could, Dan. You're absolutely right. We protect, you're bang on with those tariffs. And I'll tell you something, what's going on in this country with the dairy. There's about 10,000 dairy farmers across this country. Most of them are in Quebec. And they absolutely support the Liberal government. So the Liberal government and the NDP, these are the people that are ruining this country. All right? And so what they're doing here, if you could believe this, but it's absolutely true, they have quotas on everything in here, and they don't want to let it. They're afraid of competition. That's the problem with this country. They're afraid to compete. They're afraid to compete on anything. That's why we never get anywhere in this country. We never build anything. But what they're doing in this country, they're dumping down the drain a billion liters of milk right down the drain every year because they can't sell it after a quota. Instead of giving it to the poor or a charity or something, they'll dump it down the drain. And that's an absolute truth. So, like, and then when you talk about they don't want American dairy coming in, the problem with this country is everything is a monopoly. We don't get the choices. We're told what we're going to have to buy and where we're going to have to buy it from. You see, we're about a step away from full-on socialism or dictatorship. I'm telling you, when Trudeau got in, I looked at this guy, especially with the trucker convoy that we had here, and they were throwing people in jail.
4: Yep.
5: Yeah, I said to myself, this is it. This is the end of my country. This is the end of the democracy that I remember growing up with as a child and all the way up until about 15 years ago. And Carney, make no mistake, Carney is the same guy as Trudeau, the absolute same.
4: Well, Greg, I will say this. I do have to correct you on one thing. It's not Florida. It's the free state of Florida. Whenever you talk about Florida, you've got to say the free state of Florida in front of the state's name.
5: Okay, the free state of Florida, brother.
4: There you go. And somebody from America, I would love if somebody with your ideals came into our country, because clearly you appreciate what our country has to offer. And Greg, thank you very much for calling from Ontario, Canada. My name is Dan Mandis in for Gary and Eric. 866-90-RED-EYE is the phone number, 866-907-3339. 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
4: 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That is the text line, not the phone number. And by the way, coming up, why am I being called a socialist? Stay close.
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4: Dan Mandis here in for Gary and Eric on Red Eye Radio. So why am I being called a socialist? I'm being called a socialist because I was talking about the president and J.D. Vance, their idea to give $9,000 per child to families who have a stay-at-home parent. Now, I get that there's a lot of people that say that that is socialism. I actually agree that it's not the government's job to subsidize families. I totally get that. My point is that if we're going to do it, then yeah, we might as well help families that have a stay-at-home parent. Here's what I would like to do, though. I put a poll up on my X feed at Dan Manda Show. I want you to go take it right now because I'm really curious as to where you stand on this. So follow me on X at Dan Manda Show. And here's the way that I worded the poll. The Trump administration may be giving $9,000 per child to couples with a stay-at-home parent. Do you like this idea? Answer number one, no, it's socialism. Yes, it's pro-family is answer number two. So if you would, I would love if you follow me on X at Dan Manda Show and take the poll. Because, as I said, for the fourth time now, because I'm not a socialist, but my whole point is this is not a new bucket of money that we are creating. This is coming from the same bucket of money. So apparently, as a government, we are okay with subsidizing families. Yes, we can always make the argument that that is socialism. You could also say that it is, just part of our government that is protecting those that need help, you know, protecting those of us who have the biggest challenges. But bottom line is we as a country apparently are okay with subsidizing families. I'm not necessarily. I'm all for social safety nets. I get that. But at the same time, don't have kids if you can't afford them. I totally understand that aspect of it as well. So I would love it if you went and took the poll. And again, follow me on the socials at Dan Manda Show and let me know what you think. There is something going on just really quickly. There is something going on just across the border from Tucson, Arizona, in Nogales, Sonora, Mexico. This was, and just very, very briefly before the hour ends, but the U.S. has put travel restrictions on U.S. government employees in the Mexican border town of Nogales, Sonora in Mexico. Again, this is just across from Tucson. So they're not saying exactly what is going on, but there is some sort of a threat, and they're not saying what it is, but they are saying don't go out at night. I mean, that's part of what they're saying. They say due to threat information, U.S. government activities and travel to Nogales have been restricted to essential movement during daylight hours only. That is from the U.S. consulate there in Mexico. So the authorities have told us there is some sort of a threat, but again, they're not giving us any real details as to what it could be. Sonora, by the way, traditionally has been called a reconsidered travel area anyway. And Nogales is an hour and 15 minutes south of Tucson. I've been to Tucson, and it's not too far from the border. So we have the possibilities of, if you think about it, we have the possibilities of cartel violence, the kidnapping of American citizens. There's a lot of violence among civilians as well. But why would anybody go to Nogales, Mexico anyway? We'll talk about that and a whole lot more straight ahead. My name is Dan Mandis. This is Red Eye Radio.

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9: News this hour from Town Hall. I'm John Stark. Hurricane Lowell's outer rain bands are lashing Hawaii with heavy rain and dangerous surf as that storm nears its closest approach to the islands. Conditions rapidly deteriorating on Kauai, where multiple rivers are reaching flood stage and residents are being urged to shelter in place. Heavy rain has already flooded roads on Oahu, a hurricane warning in effect for the Hawaiian islands of Kauai and Niihau. Authorities have been on the scene of that deadly Amazon Prime plane crash in Miami. The Boeing 767 cargo plane crashed Sunday after apparently overrunning the runway. NTSB Chairwoman Jennifer Homendy says crews have begun collecting information.
10: We do have data and information, but we are very thorough, fact-based agency, and we don't release that information until we have verified it and are able to provide that verified information to the public.
9: Homendy says the NTSB hopes to begin sharing more of that information on Tuesday. Dallas is tightening security ahead of this week's landmark Republican midterm convention coming up this week. That includes canceling permits for a planned anti-Trump protest nearby. Correspondent Andrew Stewart with the update.
11: Dallas officials have revoked permits for a September 10th protest near the Republican convention. That's where President Trump and Vice President Vance are expected to appear. Police say they need direct coordination with organizers before approving demonstrations near an event drawing more than 20,000 people. Protest leaders accuse officers of missing or canceling meetings, but city officials say the priority is keeping attendees, demonstrators, and officers safe. Andrew Stewart reporting.
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9: The Supreme Court's first argument of its new term could determine whether local governments can use state lawsuits to impose sweeping climate-related costs on American energy producers. More from Ron Taylor.
13: The High Court hears Suncor versus Boulder County in October. Boulder seeks damages from ExxonMobil and Suncor over alleged climate harms. But the energy companies argue federal law should block state-level claims tied to worldwide emissions. Conservatives warn a ruling for Boulder could invite a patchwork of lawsuits targeting affordable energy, gasoline, and consumer choice. This case seeks damages, not an order regulating emissions, and the court has also asked whether it has jurisdiction. Ron Taylor reporting.
9: Shohei Ohtani returning to the Los Angeles Dodgers lineup. That's after a four-day break to address knee and arm soreness. Ohtani, by the way, not expected to pitch again this season. News at townhall.com. The world's biggest supplier of telecommunications network gear faces criminal trial in New York. A jury selection scheduled to start Tuesday in the U.S. case against China's Huawei Technologies, the company charged by U.S. authorities with stealing technology and trade secrets. A spokesperson for the Kennedy Center blaming decades of neglect for causing part of the ceiling to collapse in the performing art venue's grand foyer. Spider-Man, A Brand New Day, remains the number one movie in theaters over the weekend.
2: Brand New Day becomes just the second film this decade to top the box office for six straight weeks. It collected $18 million over the weekend. The last release to enjoy such a long stretch leading the box office was 2022's Avatar, The Way of Water. Universal Pictures' The Odyssey remained in second place. Both blockbusters helped to lead Hollywood to its best summer since before the pandemic. Bob Agner reporting.
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14: From the Fox 45 Weather Center, Tuesday will be a bit warmer, but still gorgeous. Highs in the upper 80s. Wednesday will feel warmer with lots of sunshine and an increase in humidity. Highs in the upper 80s. By Thursday, the high humidity is back with highs in the upper 80s and a chance for showers and thunderstorms late in the day through the night. With your Fox 45 Weather Authority, I'm Chief Meteorologist Gerard Jabaley for Talk Radio 680 WCVM.
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0: Now, it's Red Eye Radio, with talk about everything from politics to social issues and news of the day. Whether you're up late or you're just starting your day, welcome to the show. From the Relief Factor Studios, for Gary McNamara and Eric Harley, here is Dan Mandis.
1: 866-90-RED-EYE is the phone number, 866-907-3339. 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And so a bit of a debate going on here regarding the president and J.D. Vance and their idea to give $9,000 per child to families with a stay-at-home parent. So I did start a poll on X. Follow me on X at Dan Mandis Show. The Trump administration may be giving $9,000 per child to couples with a stay-at-home parent. Do you like this idea? 63% say no, it is socialism. 36% say yes, it is pro-family. Now, I'm going to tell you that, again, I'm not a big fan of subsidizing families, but I am a fan of promoting families. And so I will tell you that some of the most conservative people that I know are all for this idea. But I do understand why people would absolutely say that this is socialism. There's other people that'll say, wait a minute, I raised my kids and I never took any government. This is me. This is literally me. I raised my kids. I never took a dime from the government. Never did. Not once. I've never even collected unemployment. So please explain to me why it is that I am being asked to pay for other people's kids. It would be very easy for me to say that. I'm not saying that officially, no, but I get that mentality of folks. So go take the poll, if you would. Let me know if you believe that that is socialism or you agree with it. It is pro-family. As I said in the monologue, if you are just joining us, if we're already paying married couples to send their kids to daycare to help allay some of those costs, or single parents as well, then why not also allow parents with a, or families with a stay-at-home parent, the opportunity to recoup some of those costs as well? If we're already subsidizing families, and it seems like America, by and large, seems to be okay with that, but I would love to know your thoughts. Again, if you'd like to go take the poll, follow me on X at Dan Mandis Show. There's something weird, just very briefly, going on at the southern border. I wrapped up the previous hour talking about this, about where in Nogales, Sonora, Mexico, employees of our consulate there and Americans by and large are being warned there is something either about to happen or going to happen. Could be kidnappings, could be cartel violence, could be any number of things. Now, the Mexican government and our government, they're not saying exactly what it is, but basically they're telling people don't go out at night in Nogales, Mexico, about an hour south of Tucson and just across the southern border. So I was thinking, okay, because when I'm reading this story, I'm thinking, why in God's green earth would anybody want to go to Nogales, Mexico anyway? You know what they go for? We were talking in the last hour about how terrible Canada's healthcare system is said to be. And I had a guy call up and say that it was great. I had another guy call up and say that it was crap, right? Well, this kind of dovetails from that conversation because here in America, people are actually going to south of the border, Nogales, Sonora, Mexico, for medical stuff, cheaper dental work. People will actually cross the border and brave all of this violence for cheaper dental work. Things like root canals and such. Apparently, it is far cheaper south of the border. You've also got things like breast augmentation. You've got, of course, the world-famous butt implants as well. Prescription drugs, far cheaper south of the border as well. So for, you know, Americans, I mean, I personally would never do this. But when I talked about this earlier today on a different show, I did have people text in and say, oh yeah, I went to Mexico, or my mother went to Mexico, or my father went to Mexico for this, that, and the other. But Mexico, I think it's clear, has gotten a lot worse over the years. Speaking of drugs, by the way, you know, when you're talking about Nogales, you're talking about the drug cartels, the amount of drugs that come across that border from Nogales into America, they just found another massive tunnel where they were transporting drugs. Let's also not forget about the human trafficking as well. It's a big part of what the cartels are doing. So, you know, we'll keep you updated on any more information on this, but that was just part of the news cycle over the three-day weekend. There's a lot of stories that I've been talking about. I want to get to this Venezuelan oil thing. I know that Eric and Gary very much against the oil deal that we have come to an agreement with Venezuela. And so this is going to be one of those rare times that I disagree with Gary and Eric, which is fine. That's what I love about conservatism, and that's what I love about Red Eye Radio, is there's a great change or exchange of ideas. So the Trump administration has been out in force selling this idea of the United States. Really, I see it as partnering with Venezuela on their oil production. Because of socialism, Venezuela, they've got all of this oil in the ground, but no real way to bring it out of the ground. You know, they had Chevron that was in Venezuela many, many, many years ago. And then the guy who preceded Maduro comes in and says, we're going to go ahead and we're going to nationalize our oil production. We're going to bring it in-house here in Venezuela. We could do it. And then, so they end up absconding with Chevron's oil gear, you know, the drills and all that, the infrastructure that Chevron had invested in, and they just took it. But they didn't really know how to use it. And so the Venezuelan oil production under Maduro, under socialism, it absolutely cratered. And so we all know that earlier this year, or was it last year, whenever it was, but, you know, we ultimately ended up arresting Maduro, and we have now entered into an agreement with Maduro's vice president. She is now the president. There's not been an actual free and fair election in Venezuela. This Delcy Rodriguez, she is now the president. I'm going to air quote that. She is the president in Venezuela. And we, you know, for lack of a better way to frame this, we installed her and she is working with us on this deal. So there's a lot of debate going on, and I will be the first to admit I like this idea, but I do understand and appreciate that other people have their own opinions on this. Margaret Brennan is one such person with Face the Nation, clearly against the idea, but she had Energy Secretary Chris Wright on to talk about this. This was on Sunday.
2: How is U.S. investment in Venezuelan oil production consistent with American energy dominance and independence?
3: Well, first of all, it's the Western Hemisphere. It's America's. And the great thing about this deal the United States did, no cost, zero cost to American taxpayers, but we're going to get massive amounts of discounted oil price and ownership interest in some production there. But it's a win for Venezuela as well, because it helps the investment climate to draw more and more foreign capital in, mostly American capital, but from elsewhere around the world, to grow their production, lift the incomes and job opportunities for Venezuelans, and lower energy prices for the United States. A classic win-win business deal.
1: Yeah, so a few things, just to let you know where I stand on this. I do believe that it's a good idea. It does help Venezuela. It does help us. So part of what Wright has to say, we'll put this in perspective as we go on, but you know, Labor Day weekend, right? Just got done with Labor Day weekend. The national gas price right now, $4.15 a gallon for regular gasoline. They say it's the most expensive Labor Day weekend on record. So as far as this whole Venezuelan oil situation, well, you know the story by now. So I'll only hit the high points or the highlights to briefly retrace what this is all about. Under a deal in place with the Venezuelan government, what we'll do is we'll have access to 17 oil fields and 65 billion barrels of oil reserves. Venezuela, in case you don't know, massive oil reserves. So we would be able to have more access to their oil. We'll be buying it at a far lower cost. Our companies here in the United States, Chevron and others, will be helping them to get that oil out of the ground by helping them to rebuild that oil infrastructure. So our companies are helping Venezuela get back on its feet after socialism. And because we're doing that, that means that we are able to take some of that oil at a lower cost. Chris Wright is correct in saying that it is our hemisphere, and this lessens our dependence on the Middle East. To me, that is a huge part of this conversation. I believe that Donald Trump is beginning to realize, well, I think he's always known, that Iran is a train wreck. We'll never really be able to trust or control Iran, so we need to just try and, in my opinion, phase them out. We need to be less dependent on the Middle East. We need the world to be less dependent on the Middle East. Now, some people are arguing that this is not America first. That's part of the big conversation. This is not America first. We're putting Venezuela first. I disagree. Yes, we are helping Venezuela, but ultimately it is to help us with the cost of gas. Fully acknowledging that this is something that is going to help us way down the road and not necessarily today, not necessarily tomorrow, maybe not even necessarily by next Labor Day. This is, and I said this earlier in the broadcast, this is what I would call a legacy policy, a legacy decision for Donald Trump. He sees this as if we can reshape and reimagine oil production within the United States, within Venezuela as well, within our hemisphere, generally speaking, well, then that reshapes the United States of America. That gives us access to cheaper oil and cheaper gas in the long run, so that in 5, 10, 15, 20 years from now, we look back and we say, man, that was such a good thing that the president did. Or it could be a complete and utter train wreck. We don't really know. But what we do know is that Iran right now is weaponizing the Strait of Hormuz. That's a big problem. And so if Iran is going to do that, then we need to come up with alternatives, not only for America, but guess what? For the world as well. Let's also not forget that when we do this, this does give us more leverage over Iran, and also more leverage over China and Russia. So yeah, we're the big dog in the neighborhood. We're helping Iran, we're helping Venezuela. So ultimately what that does is that helps us. So yeah, I think it's a good idea. It's a long-term play. Christopher Wright, he really was making the rounds, and he was talking to, I think this is Dana Bash over there on CNN, where he was talking about the geopolitical aspects of this move.
3: Russia was a meaningful exporter of diesel throughout the last several decades. Today, they've banned any exports of diesel. China has also dramatically throttled back exports of diesel. And in fact, Russia is importing gasoline, where they have historically been a net exporter of that. So the refining market has become very tight. The Biden administration closed over a dozen refineries in the United States. Gavin Newsom in California closed two significant refineries just in the last 12 months. We, of course, are rowing in the opposite direction. The Trump administration is working with our refiners to expand our capacity. In fact, our efforts in Venezuela will also bring on not just oil production, but ultimately a rise in refinery capacity in Venezuela to supply the world. So the world's had a lot of things rowing against the diesel market, and democratic policies for the last 15 years to crimp the production of hydrocarbons in the United States is certainly taking a toll, but we're rowing in the other direction and we'll see that expanded.
1: Yep. And I believe that he's right. One of the things that also was going on in Venezuela is that you had Maduro, gangs and cartels running rampant. We fixed Venezuela's economy, and hopefully you also solve some of these other problems of, you know, gangbangers coming into our country and these drug busts coming into our country as well. You give a country a hand up, and then hopefully we see that country get a lot better, a lot well run, and it helps everybody, especially the Venezuelan people. Some folks are texting in. The text line is 615-737-9986. And they're talking about, what about elections? Ted Cruz, among others, including yours truly, has been saying that, yes, they do need to have free and fair elections in Venezuela. Ultimately, though, it is my opinion, this does need to continue to go through. This deal does need to continue to go through, regardless as to whether or not there is an election. Delcy Rodriguez, she has not, and Maduro was not, you know, truly elected. So we need to have in Venezuela those free and fair elections. Somebody's asking me, okay, so where do the Venezuelan people stand with all of this? I'm not really sure where they stand with all this. I have not seen any kind of polling inside Venezuela as far as where they stand with this deal with America and the and essentially allowing America to help them get back on their feet from an oil perspective. I'll see if I can dig that up during the break. But if it means more money, it means more jobs, and it means a step away from the disaster that is socialism, I see this as a win for everybody. Got a lot more straight ahead on Red Eye Radio.
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1: Red Eye Radio. All right, so I put a poll up. I think this is the first time I've done a poll on Red Eye Radio. On X, follow me on X at Dan Mandis Show. The Trump administration may be giving $9,000 per child to couples with a stay-at-home parent. Do you like

0: is pro-family, intact families build a better society. Robert says it could take away from working parents who actually need child care. It could make the existing child care shortage worse. It treats different family structures differently, and this is a big one, it could, perhaps, create a financial incentive for one parent to leave the workforce. And so, listen, it's a great debate, and this is a great debate amongst Republicans as well. The reason why this is such a great debate, and by the way, if you want to take the poll, follow me on X at Dan Mandy Show. It's right up top. But the thing that I like about this discussion is that J.D. Vance, who is more than likely going to be the guy running for president in 2028, he is the guy that's leading the charge on this.
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2: With SRN News, I'm John Scott. Gasoline prices in the U.S. have hit a record high for Labor Day weekend, averaging $4.14 per gallon, nearly a dollar more than last year and surpassing the previous record of $3.82 from 2012. Diesel prices also at an all-time record of $5.85 per gallon. Investigators looking into why an Amazon cargo jet ran off a runway at Miami International Airport, killing five people. The crash happened Sunday when the Boeing overran the runway and hit an SUV and a van. The NTSB focusing on whether the plane touched down too late to stop safely. The world's biggest supplier of telecommunications network gear facing a criminal trial in New York. Jury selection will start Tuesday in the U.S. case against China's Huawei Technologies, the company charged by U.S. authorities of stealing technology. This is SRN News.
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3: From the Fox 45 Weather Center, overnight mostly clear and cool. Beautiful weather to open some windows. Lows in the low 60s. Tuesday will be warmer but still gorgeous. Highs in the upper 80s. Wednesday will feel warmer with lots of sunshine and an increase in humidity. Highs in the upper 80s again. By Thursday, the humidity is back in earnest. Highs near 90 and a chance for showers and thunderstorms late in the day through the night. With your Fox 45 Weather Authority, I'm Chief Meteorologist Gerard Jabaley for Talk Radio 680. WCBM.
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3: 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Dan Mandis here. Always appreciate the opportunity to fill in for Gary and Eric. If you can't call in, text in 615-737-9986. I do have a poll going on right now on X. The question, the Trump administration may be giving $9,000 per child to couples with a stay-at-home parent. Do you like this idea? 69% now say no, it is socialism. Yes, it is pro-family comes in at 30%, to Let's Go Bucks on the socials says it is both. It is socialism and it is pro-family. Tax cuts would be preferable. So the reason I thought that, that I think that this is such an interesting discussion is because J.D. Vance, the guy who a lot of conservatives want to see running for the presidency in 2028, really is the guy who is behind all of this. And so clearly this is controversial and deservedly so, because you do have a lot of folks. When I talked about this earlier, I also talked about this on a previous show that I did in another city before Red Eye Radio. And I had a lot of reaction there as well. Very controversial. Robert says, let's see. No, I mentioned Robert. This is a PDX guy. He says, where's my free money? And he uses that as air quotes. I knew when I was younger that I couldn't afford children, so we never had them. He says, I don't want to pay for your extra financial burdens. He says, I could use that money for a boat. I get it. What I said in the beginning, I don't like here in America, I don't like the fact that we are subsidizing families. I never have. But if we're going to do it, and obviously we are going to continue to do that, if we're going to do that, then yes, let's throw in there families where one of the parents is a stay-at-home parent. By the way, we do have some news on Iran. Just really quickly, this is the headline. U.S. turns up the heat on Iran with United Nations nuclear push as Tehran threatens retaliation. I spoke about this earlier in the broadcast. The latest on Iran now is that they are going to try to escalate their closure, if you will, of the Hormuz Strait. You know that they're blocking the Hormuz Strait, so that is restricting oil and gas and from coming through the Strait of Hormuz. They've got the mines that have been planted inside the Strait of Hormuz. And of course, we've been working very hard to get those mines out. Apparently now we do have more flow of ships coming through the Strait, but it is still restricted. It's going to take a while for us to get back to normal. Anyway, bottom line is this. Washington, they say, is set to increase diplomatic pressure on Tehran within days with a proposed United Nations resolution demanding that Iran urgently remedy its noncompliance and restore access for nuclear inspections, Bloomberg is now reporting. According to a two-page draft obtained by the outlet, the U.S. is also looking to refer Iran to the United Nations Security Council over its moves to block International Atomic Energy Agency monitoring. Remember, part of this is that Iran has never really allowed full access. They just never have. Iran has always tried to control when the United Nations inspectors go in. They've never really allowed full, unrestrained, unrestricted access to anywhere in the country. They've never allowed it. And so that was part of the problem with the Barack Obama, John Kerry nuclear deal with Iran, is that, you know, we didn't have that full access. And so they were able to control when and where essentially the inspections happened. And as we know, you can't trust Iran. I remember talking about this years ago. You can't trust Iran. That's why, you know, you want my official take on Iran, my official talk show host hot take on Iran. I don't think we should ever, ever take our boots off their neck. I think the second that they try to start rebuilding some of their radar capabilities, we bomb it. I think every time they try to rebuild some of their missile capabilities, we bomb it. I think that we don't ever allow them to get their economy back on track. I just don't think that we do, because you can't trust them. So now that we have them right where we want them, let's keep them there. Because the bottom line is, and remember where we started the program, with the Houthi rebels attacking Saudi Arabia. That was my lead story this morning. As they are supposedly in dire straits, they're in Iran. And there's a conversation going on now where you have some people within Iran's government saying to the Islamic Revolutionary Guard, listen, we still have some leverage, but that leverage is slipping away by the day. So anyway, for me, I don't think that we ever let Iran recover, because you just can't trust them. I thought this was interesting. I'm going to go ahead and play this real quick. This is a video from social media. I've got the audio here, obviously. And it is a video that is absolutely heartbreaking. You know, when there's a couple of different things at play. I know that a lot of people who listen to Red Eye Radio, a lot of you, and I am, by and large, pro Donald Trump. I don't like everything that he does. Stop talking about renaming New Mexico. Just, that's dumb. But I think he's done a lot of really good things. I think that he's done some bad things. But by and large, a lot of us who are supportive of Donald Trump these days have experienced relatives or friends, people that we've had relationships with, abandon us because of our support of President Trump. So this girl, I think she's about 15 or 16 years old, she decided that she was going to film herself yelling at her mother for being a Donald Trump supporter. Yeah, listen to this.
4: Yes, you made a wrong decision, and if you apologize to me for taking away my rights and the rights of everybody who can relate to me on these videos, then we would be fine. I told you in that text, when you apologize for what you've done to this whole country, what you've had a hand in doing, you had a hand in this. You and your people did this to my country, to all of our countries.
3: Now, number one, who are you calling you people? That's number one. But number two, you think about this, and there's a number of things going on. Number one is this girl clearly is a little princess, right? So I am 24 seconds into this video. So this is where I get nice and angry. This is 24 seconds into this video. I already feel my blood boiling. And at this point, I am going up to this little princess, her room, and I am taking the door off the hinges. I'm taking away every single electronic as well. Not because we differ in opinions. That is healthy. My problem with the princess here is that she's being incredibly disrespectful.
5: The problem. You think it's your country and there's my way or the highway.
4: Yeah, murder is wrong. Racism is wrong. You know, he was sued over 7 times for not serving black people. What do you have to say? What do you have to say to that? Okay.
3: Now, the Trump administration and Donald Trump denies that. They never admitted that. That is a Democrat talking point from the 70s.
4: So why'd you vote for him? Why'd you vote for him? If you know that it's wrong that he was sued over like 5 times or 7 times for not serving black people, if you know about the rape allegations, if you know about the Epstein files and you've seen them and I've sent you all the videos, why did you still vote for him?
3: So this is obviously a ninny who gets her talking points from TikTok because she's seeing these videos, right? So the Epstein allegations, if I'm the mom, I say, okay, princess, can we talk about the Epstein allegations? Because remember that Donald Trump is the one and the only one, by the way, that was actually working with the authorities in Florida on Epstein. He was the one that called the authorities and alerted the authorities to what Jeffrey Epstein was doing. Did you see a video about that, princess? No? Okay. Probably because TikTok isn't necessarily replete with people defending Donald Trump. But whatever. But she also calls him a racist. That is obviously has to do with closing the border and ICE and getting out the illegal aliens and so on and so forth. And I would ask this girl, okay, so what about the illegal aliens that are in this country that Donald Trump is trying to deport that have been killing American citizens, that have been killing and raping innocent women just like you? We see a story like that, I don't know, about what, once a week? So I would say to Princess, if you'd like to have a conversation, we can have a conversation, but not like this.
4: Because you don't know, because you are so racist and hateful inside, and when you had the opportunity to, it came out!
5: It's not.
4: Yes? Then give me an answer. Why'd you vote for him?
5: It's not worth arguing with.
4: Yeah, because you can't give me an answer. You don't even realize what you've done. You don't realize. You aren't out there. You stay in your little bubble.
3: I'm not one to slap children across the face. I never did that with my own kids. And I would never suggest it that you do it to yours. Everybody raises their kids differently. But this kid, oh, I'd be that close. And I know that you are too. Where you're listening to this petulant little, you know what. And you're thinking somewhere along the line, the parents in this relationship failed. Because they didn't teach her about respectful debate. They didn't teach her about respecting your parents.
4: There, you stay in your little bubble. You don't realize how the poor people are suffering. You don't realize how I suffered, how the people around me in Florida are suffering, how terrified those families are. But if it was you, you would care. You preach about empathy and having love for others and kindness for others, and you don't carry it out. You're a hypocrite, like the rest of you Christians who voted for Donald Trump. And
3: wow.
4: You can't have an argument because you know you're wrong. Just say you're wrong. It's fine. I told you I was wrong about things. Just say you're wrong. It's not that hard. For your daughter. If it's not for everybody else, then do it for your child.
3: I mean, okay. Why should this parent apologize for voting in America, where we value free and fair elections? And now if the mom is genuinely sorry, then okay, whatever, you make your decisions on whether or not you should apologize. But this parent should not be browbeaten into apologizing by a spoiled, petulant little brat. And that is exactly what this is. This is a girl who is going to get out into the world and she is going to gets smacked across the head with people that don't agree with her and refuse to accept this kind of abhorrent behavior. This is the kind of girl that is celebrating the, I don't want to say the anniversary, but the 1 year mark of Charlie Kirk's assassination. Have you seen what's going on the socials? Oh yeah, that's a thing too. They're calling it the Kirkiversary, and liberals on TikTok and Instagram and so forth, they are dancing on video and posting it, talking about their excitement over the upcoming Kirkiversary. It's horrifying. But you see, this is the behavior of people on the left. Oh, and there's more to this video, and it's coming up right here on Red Eye Radio.
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3: 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A lot of people reacting to this kid, a teenager yelling at her mother over voting for Donald Trump. 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
4: Who are you? Where is my mother? Where's the mother who wanted to go on mission trips to Mexico and help the poor? Where are you? Get out! Get out of my mother! It's like you've died. It's like you've all died and come back possessed.
3: Yeah, it's all the drama of a, 14, 15, maybe 16-year-old. And it's interesting with the folks that end up being, especially when you talk about parents who have adult children who disconnect. And one of the things that some people say is, well, if you want to reconnect with your adult children, admit that you were wrong, even if you don't feel like you were wrong. Nope. In my case, not going to do it.

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0: 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I'm John Scott. Fuel prices hit a record Labor Day weekend.
1: The average price of regular gas was $4.14 a gallon heading into the holiday, nearly a dollar higher than last year and well above the Labor Day weekend record of $3.82 from 2012, according to AAA. Here's Philadelphia drivers Nicole Collins and Sam Serng Sambunsong.
2: Because gas has been so expensive, we have been staying home more.
3: What we're paying today is expensive. Everybody wants to pay less.
1: Prices surged after the U.S. and Israel attacked Iran in February, affecting crude oil traffic through the Strait of Hormuz. Diesel prices are at their own all-time record of $5.85 a gallon. I'm Julie Walker.
0: Hurricane Lowell, now a Category 2 storm, battering western Hawaii with powerful winds, triggering a hurricane warning for the islands of Kauai and Niihau. The National Hurricane Center also issuing a tropical storm warning for the island of Oahu as Lowell approached close to land. In Vienna, at a news conference, Rafael Grossi, the director general of the International Atomic Energy Agency, says inspectors in Syria have found evidence of nuclear development that was by the Assad-era government.
4: I cannot judge intentions, but it is very clear that these activities, first of all, were not declared, so they didn't want the world to know that what they were doing. And we know, given the configuration, the technical features of that type of reactor, is that this is a reactor that is very efficient in the production of fissile material that could be used directly used for the fabrication of nuclear weapons.
0: There was no confirmed evidence that the current Syrian government was actively seeking nuclear weapons. More from townhall.com.
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0: A former New York politician who spent considerable time at Ground Zero in the aftermath of 9/11 reveals he's now suffering from the toxic exposure of chemicals that remained in the air after terrorists flew planes into the Twin Towers, destroying them 25 years ago.
6: Former New York Governor Republican George Pataki says he's fighting lung disease related to his exposure to the toxins at Ground Zero. Pataki, in an exclusive interview with the New York Post, says he is suffering from restrictive airway disease that stems from his exposure to all the many chemicals at the World Trade Center site. He apparently was diagnosed 5 years ago, but is going public with the news right now.
0: That's correspondent Laura Winter reporting. New York City's public school system will ban artificial intelligence for students through the eighth grade during the upcoming school year. City Hall describing the policy as the most expansive prohibition in the country. More at townhall.com. The party's over for a group of young crypto scammers as their alleged ringleader goes before a judge this week.
7: 22-year-old Malone Lam, an eighth-grade dropout from Singapore, appears in a Washington, D.C. court this Tuesday. He's expected to be the 11th defendant to plead guilty as the ringleader of a staggering $240 million theft of cryptocurrency. The co-conspirators, young men in their late teens and early 20s, duped a man identified as Victim 7 into turning over the virtual keys to his crypto holdings in 2024. After laundering the money, they went on a wild spending spree, but they also made costly mistakes. One scammer failed to disguise an IP address where he deposited stolen crypto. Another conspirator's parents were targeted in a failed kidnapping attempt. Jennifer King, Washington.
0: And prosecutors say that once convicted, the minimum sentencing guideline suggests 14 years in prison. More on these stories at townhall.com.
8: WCBM, Baltimore. From the Fox 45 Weather Center, Tuesday will be a bit warmer, but still gorgeous. Highs in the upper 80s. Wednesday will feel warmer with lots of sunshine and an increase in humidity. Highs in the upper 80s. By Thursday, the high humidity is back with highs in the upper 80s and a chance for showers and thunderstorms late in the day through the night. With your Fox 45 Weather Authority, I'm Chief Meteorologist Gerard Jabaley for Talk Radio 680 WCBM.
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0: 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Whether you're up late or you're just starting your day, welcome to the show. 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
1: 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I'm a morning host, Super Talk 99.7 WTN. If you can't call in, you can always text in 615-737-9986. I feel like I've got 3 days of news to get through in this radio show, so let's get right to it. The latest on Iran. This has now come down in the last, it looks like the last hour or so. The headline is, scores wounded as Iranian-backed Houthis attack Saudi Arabia. So this is an obvious escalation, and throughout the morning we'll talk a little bit about Iran as they continue to escalate. I believe that what's happening with Iran is that it is an escalation on their part, but what they're really trying to do is, this is sort of a last gasp, if you will. But here's what happened with Saudi Arabia. Saudi-led coalition forces are vowing a resolute response to a wave of attacks from Yemen's Iran-backed Houthi rebels early Tuesday morning that they say, Saudi Arabia says, wounded at least 73 civilians. They say that they described the attacks as senseless, saying Houthi forces had targeted civilian and economic sites. And so this is something now that the Iranians and the Houthi rebels, because as you know, the Iranians back the Houthi rebels. And so this is, by and large, an attack by Iran on Saudi Arabia. This is Iran attacking our interests in the Middle East and our allies in the Middle East as well as this war continues. They say, despite efforts to stay clear of America's war with Iran, Saudi Arabia faced missile attacks from the Houthis back in July, ending a four-year de facto ceasefire between the rebel group and the kingdom. They do say that women and children were among the wounded in Tuesday's attacks, and so they say the attacks constitute a blatant violation of the kingdom's sovereignty and a direct threat to the security and the safety of its citizens and residents. Well, this isn't a surprise, folks. I mean, if I were Saudi Arabia, I would do everything in my power to help the United States end this war, because this is the kind of thing that Saudi Arabia is going to have to face, because Iran, as I said, a couple of things are going on. Number one is that here we are coming off of a Labor Day weekend with gas prices escalating, gas prices continuing to go up. But also there were some articles in, I think, the Wall Street Journal, I think the other one was Reuters, where they're talking about how this really is for Iran. They are at their last days, if you will. The Iranian government, the Islamic Revolutionary Guard, word is that inside the Iranian government, you do have now some members of the government trying to convince the Islamic Revolutionary Guard there in Iran, this is over. And we need to, right now, what we need to do is we need to negotiate some sort of a settlement while we still actually have something to negotiate with. Because the longer that this goes, the worse it is for the Iranians. President Trump, over the Labor Day weekend, he posted a meme, and it was a great meme, where it was basically the entire Iranian Navy, and it was at the bottom of the sea. And it had the Iranian flag on it and everything else. And so this is, you know, the President Trump, as you know, our president, also troller in chief. So let me just go through some of the things that we've seen over the last couple of days related to Iran. So again, coming off Labor Day weekend, oil and gas prices, of course, do continue to skyrocket. That is bad news for the Republicans heading into the midterms, as everyone knows. It's also bad news for you for us driving around this evening, for you truckers out on the road as well. Clearly bad news for you with the price of diesel continuing to go up. There's more news regarding Iran over the last several days, you know, just to get you caught up.
2: Iran says it's going to create an exclusion zone in the Strait of Hormuz. They want to control what ships enter and leave the strait.
1: Really?
2: But they're not saying yet or any details as to how they plan to enforce that zone.
1: So this was on Fox News over the last, 24 hours, I think. So the Iranians, of course, you know, they're talking big as they are now announcing this, as you just heard, this new exclusion zone. Basically, what they're saying is that they're going to be expanding their control over the Strait of Hormuz. You heard Steve Harrigan there with Fox News saying, well, they're not telling us how they're going to do this, just that they're going to do this. Now, realize that part of this is just, you know, perhaps Iran doing what Iran does. They saber rattle, but, you know, certainly as Saudi Arabia found out, Iran does have the ability to do what they need to do, which is, of course, fund and control the Houthi rebels to go after our allies in the Middle East. So, you know, they do have obviously some teeth behind their threats. So this could be saber rattling. They do have to portray strength to their people in Iran. They're not really saying how they intend to expand that control. Now, the good news is that, yes, we have been able to get some tankers through, escorting them through the Strait of Hormuz with our military. That has been an ongoing conversation. That is obviously a very good thing. But what has become clear, and if you had to get gas over the weekend like I did, you know this firsthand, is that, yes, even though we've been able to escort ships through the Strait of Hormuz, we are still, they say, at record highs as far as gas prices go this Labor Day weekend. So regardless as to what the president says, and, you know, he says this often, that we're not getting enough oil through the Strait of Hormuz, that the president obviously would have to acknowledge that. The president also, though, says that, yeah, you know what? We have complete control over the Strait of Hormuz. Clearly we don't. He does say on the one hand that, yes, it is still restricted, but he'll on the other hand definitely say that we do have complete control. Oftentimes, President Trump talking out of both sides of his mouth, one of the things I believe the president is doing is he is talking about how we control the Iranian ports while at the same time saying that we do have complete control over the strait. We clearly don't. We still have severe restrictions on the number of ships getting through the Strait of Hormuz, but this is what the president does. I don't know about you. It's been a little frustrating for me watching this whole thing take place. But here's what we know. Despite the president saying that we have control over the strait, gas prices are still way high. Now, as you probably know, it takes a while for what is going on in the Strait of Hormuz to hit the gas tanks. We all know that. So we'll have to see ultimately what happens. The Daily Mail has a great story on how the United States was able to clear the Strait of Hormuz of all of those mines. And so it does look like the strait has been cleared of a lot of these mines. We'll get into some of the details on that incredible story later on in the broadcast. But, you know, there's no doubt about it that we as Americans are suffering and we need to figure out a way. Donald Trump needs to figure out a way to lower gas prices. Over the last couple of days, Iran has launched ballistic missiles at our U.S. warships. This happened again over the Labor Day weekend. So we blasted three, not one, not two, but three of their oil tankers.
2: This move by Iran comes after the U.S. hit three Iranian oil tankers on Saturday. The U.S. attacks were in response, retaliation for an Iranian attack. Iran tried to hit two U.S. ships, warships in the region. While that attack failed with ballistic missiles, many saw it as a dangerous escalation because it was not commercial shipping being targeted, but U.S. warships. And U.S. officials continue to say that they are escorting more and more ships through the strait each week.
1: Yep, and that is part of what I was mentioning earlier. We got a lot of ships. Apparently now they say more and more that are getting through the strait. But so far we're not seeing an impact on our gas prices as they continue to go up. They continue to rise. And this is why I believe that this Venezuela oil deal that we have with Venezuela that we're working on is so important. Now, not everybody agrees with me. This is one of the things that I've noticed about the Venezuelan oil deal is that, you know, some conservatives think that this is a great idea, and I'm going to say that's me. Others think it's not a great idea, and that's fine as well. We will all have to agree to disagree. I respect everyone's opinion. But here's the reason why I like the Venezuelan oil deal is because the more powerful Venezuela becomes, the more powerful that we become in the oil producing business, the more we neutralize Iran, the more we neutralize the Middle East. And I do believe, because some people are saying, how is this America first? I believe that it's America first because this makes America stronger. It does. Did you see what Reuters reported? Big Saturday article on how Iran's leverage is weakening big time. Part of that weakening leverage is that the more that Venezuela continues to work on getting more oil out of the ground years from now, this is not going to help us today or tomorrow, but years from now, when Venezuela hopefully is up to full oil producing power, that will denigrate Iran's leverage in the Middle East because they're the ones that are politicizing the Strait of Hormuz. And so, yeah, over the weekend, big Saturday article, Iran's leverage is weakening. We know that their economy is in tatters. The global oil market has begun to adapt to this disruption, especially their weaponization of the Strait of Hormuz. And so part of what the Wall Street Journal and Reuters and other places are reporting on is that the longer that this thing goes on, the weaker Iran's grip on the oil market becomes. This is Energy Secretary Chris Wright, and he says, yeah, we got this.
3: We know every ship, the name of the ship, what it's carrying, you know, in these convoys we're pushing. So we did indeed get just under 18 million barrels of crude in a 24-hour period earlier last week. And the running average right now is over 9 million barrels a day.
1: And that's good news. Obviously, we need to figure out any way we possibly can to lower gas prices. And again, the thing with Venezuela, that's not going to help us for years down the road. I'm going to talk about the whole Venezuelan oil deal a little bit later on in the program. I just kind of want to give you sort of an overview of what is going on with Iran. So we do now have Reuters, the Wall Street Journal, both saying, yes, Iran's top political leaders, they are now being urged to end the war. They have to do it without looking like they lost. That is incredibly important to Iran and the Islamic Revolutionary Guard. But they do need some sort of an off-ramp. And that's probably what Donald Trump is going to consider at some point is, okay, how do I help Iran get out of this mess so that we can just end this? And that's what Donald Trump needs to do to help lower our gas prices. Iran does need this off-ramp. They need one, I would say this, before their country simply implodes. Because Iran, I mean, everybody knows what is going on with their economy. We have just decimated their economy. Thank you to Scott Bessent. The more we are able to get ships through their blockade, while we're able to block their ports, we do untold damage to their economy. So more ships getting through the Strait of Hormuz as their ports are blocked and their economy is being obliterated by the United States as we go after not only their economy, but we also sanction countries that are trying to do business with Iran. And we are definitely on the right track. I'm going to tell you that I've been very pessimistic on this war for a long time. Tonight, I'm starting to feel actually more encouraged. Coming up, some great words of wisdom from none other than Senator John Kennedy. I love what he had to say. The phone number, 866-90-RED-EYE, 866-907-3339. If you can, call in, text in, 615-737-9986. Got a lot more straight ahead. This is Red Eye Radio.
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1: Red Eye Radio, 866-90-RED-EYE is the phone number, 866-907-3339. Hope you are doing well. The phone number again, 866-90-RED-EYE. And if you want to, if you can't call in, you can text in. And I got to tell you, 615-737-9986. And the discussion about Venezuelan oil and whether or not this is going to be good for our economy, number one, yeah, I believe that it will be. It's a long ways down the road. Trust me when I say I understand that. I think that what the president is looking to do right now as we head into the midterms here in 2026, got the midterms, then it's his last 2 years in office. And so I think the deal with Venezuela is what I would call one of those legacy moves that the president is trying to do something that will help America in the long run. And this is one of those things where, because you know how oftentimes, and Gary and Eric, they talk about this all the time. I know that I do as well during my morning show in Nashville, where, you know, there's some presidents, well, all presidents, when you look at their term in office, you look at their time in office, you can't really judge them based on the decisions that they make right now. Sometimes it takes a long time for their decisions to either, you know, bear fruit or to implode. And that's just the way that it is. And so sometimes what looks really smart on a given day, 5, 10, 15, 20 years later, you look back and you think, boy, that was an absolute train wreck. For me, for the Venezuela thing, I think what Donald Trump is trying to do is he is trying to set America up for lower gas prices for the long run. And I think that in 20, 30, 40, 50 years, we are going to look back on this move by Donald Trump and say, yes, that changed gas prices. That changed America's economy for the better, courtesy of Donald Trump. So I think it's a legacy move for the president. And again, a lot of people agree, a lot of people disagree. Ultimately, we'll have to see what happens. By the way, somebody pointed out on the text line that I'm using, 615-737-9986, saying that, like to point out that gas prices right now, they are still lower than they were 4 years ago under Joe Biden. That is true. I mean, I do understand that not everybody wants to hear that, well, hey, gas prices or inflation, they're still under where Joe Biden had it at his peak. I totally get that

0: but also are they higher at the grocery store? Not 4 years ago, but where they were, you know, just a year or two ago when Donald Trump took office. The sad reality, that is yes, that does not help us in the midterm elections. Got a lot more straight ahead on Red Eye Radio.
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2: With SRN News, I'm John Scott. Republicans set together this week in Dallas for a midterm convention, a two-day event President Trump and other Republicans are hoping will generate enthusiasm for the GOP. The U.S. Southern Command has sunk another Ecuadorian vessel that the U.S. alleged was linked to the criminal group Los Concheros. The sinking Monday, the latest action by the U.S. against boats and vessels in Latin America that it said were involved in drug trafficking. Flights to and from Indonesia's capital of Jakarta resuming after ash from a volcanic eruption forced a two-day closure and halted nearly 3,000 flights in that country. There was no activity on Wall Street Monday as the markets were closed for the Labor Day holiday. Trading will resume on Tuesday. This is SRN News.
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3: From the Fox 45 Weather Center, overnight mostly clear and cool. Beautiful weather to open some windows. Lows in the low 60s. Tuesday will be warmer but still gorgeous. Highs in the upper 80s. Wednesday will feel warmer with lots of sunshine and an increase in humidity. Highs in the upper 80s again. By Thursday, the humidity is back in earnest. Highs near 90 and a chance for showers and thunderstorms late in the day through the night. With your Fox 45 Weather Authority, I'm Chief Meteorologist Gerard Bailey for Talk Radio 680 WCBM.
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4: 866-90-RED-EYE is the phone number, 866-907-3339. Gary and Eric return next week, and I always appreciate the opportunity to fill in. 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If you can't call in, you can always text in. Always appreciate the input. Talking about this oh-so-controversial Venezuelan oil deal, especially as it relates to the news of the day. Iran always part of the news of the day, clearly, and this morning is no exception with the Iranians attacking Saudi Arabia and injuring close to, as far as we can tell, about 100 people. The Saudi Arabians are really, really angry. And as I said, you know, this could be one last gasp for the Iranians, because both the Wall Street Journal and Reuters are reporting that from inside Iran, word is that there is a very large conversation going on where the Iranians are trying to convince the Islamic Revolutionary Guard. They're really the ones that control the negotiations and control the country. They need to come to an agreement while they still have some leverage, because their economy is basically in tatters. I love what Senator John Kennedy had to say. This was over the weekend, and talking about what is happening with Iran and, of course, here in America as well.
5: I think no fair-minded person who believes in life, death, and the resurrection, if that's what you believe in, can look around and think that the world is not safer because of a degraded Iran, degraded Hamas, degraded Hezbollah, and Assad is gone. The world is safer. We have accomplished all of our objectives in Iran. I will be glad to talk about what they are if you want to. There's just one problem. The strait is semi-closed. It's not completely closed. Anywhere from a third to 70%, if you believe Goldman Sachs, of the oil is getting through. The blockade was a smart play. It's hurting the Iranians badly. It's hurting the government. That nothing's coming in, nothing's coming out. They're going to have to eat and drink their oil. And I think we ought to leave it on for a few more months if we can stand the pain at the pump.
4: And that is the big question. Can we stand the pain at the pump? Obviously, I can't mention it enough. Midterm elections are coming up, and as Gary and Eric tell you, and they're absolutely right, where prices are everything. You know, you can point to, and I've got a list of positive things that are going on with our economy right now, but at the end of the day, people talk about what is happening at the gas pump and what is happening in the grocery store. And again, are prices better than Joe Biden's peak? Yes, they are with Joe Biden's peak. But where are they here as it relates to the last couple of years? They are definitely higher. The other problem we have is that the gasoline prices, the prices at the pump, are directly a reflection of what we are doing in Iran. And so while we can say, yes, we are cheaper than Joe Biden at his peak, the bottom line is we are more expensive than we were in the last couple of years when Donald Trump took over. So that's a big problem. Anyway, a lot of positives in the economy right now. The jobs market, we had those great jobs numbers, was a Friday, Thursday, Friday they came out last week. We didn't end up in a recession. A lot of folks predicted we would end up in a recession. We didn't. The stock market is strong. Lots of investment going on as well. Inflation is still higher. Core inflation, though, that's taking out the always volatile food and energy. That is not nearly as bad as it was. So that's good. Wages have been growing as well, not necessarily keeping up with inflation, but real close. So do I have some concerns about the economy? Yes, I do. Is it as bad as some people say? I would say no, that it's not. Do I see light at the end of the tunnel with the Iranian war, which I've been very pessimistic on lately? Yes, I do see light at the end of the tunnel. Fingers crossed. This isn't, you know, when it's Reuters and the Wall Street Journal predicting that the end could be near because of the dynamics that are going on within Iran, that's not Donald Trump talking and bloviating like the president does. I love the president, but let's all be honest. He bloviates. He talks a lot, and sometimes he talks out of his you-know-where. He does. They want to make a deal? No, they don't want to make a deal. If they wanted to make a deal, they would have made a deal. Don't even get me started on that. But when the Wall Street Journal and Reuters also reporting that they are talking about and considering ways to get out of this war, looking like they can pull out some sort of a victory, some sort of an off-ramp, then that is very good news. 615-737-9986 is the phone number. 866-90-RED-EYE is the phone number. 866-907-3339. Have you guys noticed that with the whole Lindsey Clancy trial, which is, of course, as you probably know, ended in a retrial on Friday, they're now trying to decide what they're going to do next. But have you noticed that motherhood is being villainized? There are so many disturbing things that have come out of this Lindsey Clancy trial. Now, had you told me when this whole thing started, and you all know what it is, right? Lindsey Clancy, basically, in my opinion, she murdered, but she killed her three kids, and she claims that it was postpartum depression, it was the medications, you know, she didn't have enough medications, she didn't have the right medications, so on and so forth. And you have all of these women. This is the craziness with it. You have all of these women that are defending Lindsey Clancy after she took her kids into the basement and murdered them, sent her husband out, clearly premeditated, sends her husband out to go to the drugstore, pick up some food all the way across town so that she could murder her three children, takes them down into the basement, and then she herself jumps out the window trying to commit suicide. Ultimately, she ended up paralyzed, and now she has been on trial, and again, it ended in a mistrial. One brave juror, you had all of these jurors that were willing to allow her to, I'm not going to say she would get off scot-free, she wouldn't, but she would go to a mental health institution as opposed to a prison, and the majority of the jury wanted to send her to a mental institution, you know, get some psychiatric help as opposed to the prison. Well, there is one juror who said no, Lindsey Clancy belongs in prison. They couldn't come to an agreement, so they ended up in a mistrial. We don't know what's going to happen next, but, you know, there's a lot of disturbing things in the news today. There is a story of a crime that happened back in June where a mother and her mother killed their four kids. There's another story that came out over the last few days of a woman in Chicago who killed her child. And this was a woman who apparently was very active in the Lindsey Clancy, you know, message boards and, you know, the chat rooms and all of that. Yeah. And I hate to say it, but if Lindsey Clancy ultimately ends up getting away with this and not going to an actual prison to serve hard time for the murders, in my opinion, that she committed, well, then I think we're going to find out exactly how sick our society has become. Because we're going to see women do these horrible, horrible things. I want to play you a piece of audio. This is a very disturbing piece of audio, but it's indicative of what we're seeing on the socials right now where you do have this villainization of motherhood. Listen to this.
6: And then I get pregnant and I have a daughter. I have a girl. Oh my God. Dream come true. I was like, this is great. I have been severely disappointed with the dream. My husband works a lot more than he used to. So spending time with him, it's not like it used to be. I can't take a by myself. I can't eat when I want to. I can't go out and just get a Dunkin' whenever I want to. I can't film a video whenever I want to. I can't.
4: I think this woman is nuts.
6: I can't scream whenever I want to. I can't go to dinner whenever I want to. Dream bigger. Dream bigger. Do not try to make the family that you've always wanted. Don't even do it. Don't do it. Go be hot. Go create your family with friends and experiences and yourself and your spirituality and nature, because hot take, it's not worth it.
4: So she says, hot take, it's not worth it. Do you know, it's interesting. Now, number one, I by the way, I posted this on my socials at Dan Mandis Show, but you know, I watched this video. Number one, I'm trying to figure out if it's actually real because we don't see a baby in there. But the other question that I would have is, girlfriend, your baby sounds like, you know, he or she, it's a she, is, I don't know, about 3 or 4 months, right? My grandson, I just spent some time with my grandson over the last couple of days, and he's about 3.5 months. So that sounds exactly like how my grandson cries. If you're so miserable, give your baby up for adoption for the sake of the baby, right? If you're so miserable, newborn babies and small babies, they are adoption gold. And so for the sake of the baby, give it up for adoption. And if I were the authorities, you know, if I don't know who this woman is, or where she is, and by the way, when I utilize the term woman, definitely using that term loosely, but she's certainly no mother. But wherever she is, if somebody knows who this woman is, I would absolutely report her to the authorities.
6: Do not have children. Do not do it to yourself. There is no return receipt. The rage I have inside of me.
4: Right there. The rage, she says, that I have inside of me. I hope somebody's paying attention in her state. Because to me, this is all part of motherhood being villainized. But also, it sounds like she's threatening this baby.
6: The depression and the wanting to I have inside of me, even with a supportive partner, even with a person that's your help, that's your village sometimes, it doesn't matter. It doesn't matter. It's still sucks, because a baby for many, many, many, many years, not just a newborn, for many years, they are a parasite. And that means that they will not only suck every thing of your energy, but they will also suck every ounce of your soul from your body. Don't do it.
4: I mean, again,
6: do it.
4: Okay, again, give it up for adoption. This is not difficult. You know, my opinion is the baby would be better off without this woman as a mother, because clearly she is not. And this is part of the dynamic in America of the Lindsey Clancy trial, is all of these people are supporting and standing up for and defending Lindsey Clancy. And part of that dynamic, again, is villainizing mothers. And that is absolutely wrong. Got a lot more straight ahead on Red Eye Radio.
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0: 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I get it. But the reason why I played that audio is because it is emblematic and indicative of some of the reaction to the Lindsey Clancy trial and how motherhood is absolutely under attack. Families are under attack. By the way, did you hear what Donald Trump wants to do to save families? Details straight ahead. 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
9: 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News this hour from Town Hall. I'm John Scott. Gas prices reaching a record high for Labor Day. Is there any relief in sight? Correspondent Mike Hemmer.
10: The price of gas averages $4.14 a gallon. That's nearly a dollar more than last year and surpasses the previous Labor Day record of $3.82 in 2012. Speaking Sunday on ABC's This Week, Energy Secretary Chris Wright acknowledged prices are higher now than a year ago.
11: Yes, they're higher today, but we're doing everything we can to push them down.
10: Prices surged after the U.S. and Israel attacked Iran in February, affecting crude oil traffic through the Strait of Hormuz. I'm Mike Hempen.
9: The investigation into Sunday's crash of an Amazon cargo jet at Miami International Airport that killed five people is continuing.
12: National Transportation Safety Board Chairwoman Jennifer Homendy says the Amazon cargo jet that barreled off a runway Sunday at Miami International Airport tore apart a van with seven people inside. They worked for a cleaning service contracting with an airline. Five of them were killed.
13: The aircraft then traveled through a perimeter fence and impacted a Toyota Corolla Cross LE and then continued into the grass and impacted another fence line.
12: Homendy says the flight data and cockpit voice recorders have been recovered and will be analyzed at the NTSB.
9: Correspondent Donna Warder. With the attacks igniting fires at several oil facilities and utilities in Saudi Arabia's southern region, wounding more than 70 people, operations at those facilities were temporarily suspended. The U.S. Southern Command has sunk another Ecuadorian vessel the U.S. alleged was linked to the criminal group Los Choneros. The sinking, the latest action by the U.S. against boats in Latin America that it said were involved in drug trafficking. More from townhall.com.
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9: German Chancellor Friedrich Merz facing pressure after far-right alternative German party AfD won by a landslide in a state election.
15: The international reaction shows the divide. Elon Musk congratulated the AfD while U.S. President Donald Trump shared the result without comment. Polish Prime Minister Donald Tusk condemned anyone celebrating it. The biggest loser of this election was the German Chancellor's own party, the CDU, that saw its support roughly cut in half. And attention now turns to the Chancellor, Friedrich Merz, and whether Germany's political firewall against the far right can hold.
9: That's correspondent David Keaton. Merz says his center-right Christian Democratic Union was deeply shocked by what he called the most serious election defeat that the CDU has had for years, for decades. But he indicated that he's determined to stay at the helm. News at townhall.com. Flights to and from Indonesia's capital of Jakarta resuming after ash from a volcanic eruption forced a two-day closure that halted nearly 3,000 flights. That eruption ended on Sunday. Jaguar Land Rover announcing plans to cut 4,000 jobs globally to reduce costs.
16: The luxury automaker aims to achieve $2.3 billion in savings over the next 2 years. Its chief executive says the automotive industry faces challenges with technological changes and geopolitical uncertainty. Most of the job cuts are expected in the UK. That's where the company employs roughly 34,000 people. Rich Thomason reporting.
9: Canada's retaliatory tariffs on about $20 billion worth of U.S. goods takes effect Tuesday. The measures hit hundreds of American products, including steel, aluminum, cheese, and clothing. More on these stories at townhall.com.
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17: Your Fox 45 forecast, another very pretty day ahead of us. Blue skies and sunshine with highs ending up in the warm mid-80s. Tonight, mostly clear and cool again as lows fall into the mid-60s. From the Fox 45 Weather Authority, I'm meteorologist Amy Aronson for Talk Radio 680 WCBM.
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0: 866-90-RED-EYE is the phone number, 866-907-3339. 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My text line is open that I usually use for my morning show in Nashville, Tennessee. 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I do host a morning show in Nashville, Super Talk 99.7 WTN. So there is a lot of news to get to, of course, over the 3-day weekend. There was a lot of news that did come out. I thought this was interesting. Is the Trump administration going to give money to married couples with a stay-at-home parent? Now, I'm going to go ahead and say it for my libertarian friends. I do understand that it's not the role of the government to raise families. I do understand that. But, you know, I feel like that ship has unfortunately sailed. We give a lot of money to parents. We essentially are subsidizing parenting so that parents can pay for child care, that kind of a thing. So I do feel like that ship has sailed. And so now, what the president is doing, apparently, is he is going to start helping married couples with a stay-at-home parent give them $9,000 for each child. So if you've got, you know, obviously one child, $9,000, two children, you're going to get $18,000. And this isn't necessarily to help you pay for or reimburse you for child care. It's basically to cover expenses because one parent has decided to stay home, make those sacrifices. And now the Trump administration, according to the New York Times, is wanting to make that happen. This was all over the socials over the weekend. Basically, what they want to do is they want to change the rules for the Federal Child Care and Development Fund. Now, this is usually reserved for married couples where both parents work, so they've got to send a child to daycare. That money would help them pay for that daycare. Or parents attending school, same thing. You're going to school, you're trying to better yourself, let us help you pay for daycare. Single parents who have to go out and work, let us help you pay for daycare with this subsidy. Well, now the Trump administration wants to give money from that same bucket of money. There's not going to be any more taxpayer dollars associated with this. It's going to come from the same bucket of money that all of those other people get. Married couples with a stay-at-home parent are going to get $9,000 per child if they are ultimately able to do this. J.D. Vance, who is apparently, according to the New York Times, behind all of this, he wants to show some love for those couples with a stay-at-home parent.
20: Our society has failed to recognize the obligation that one generation has to another is a core part of living in a society to begin with. So let me say very simply, I want more babies in the United States of America. I want more happy children in our country. And I want And I want beautiful young men and women who are eager to welcome them into the world and eager to raise them. And it is the task of our government to make it easier for young moms and dads to afford to have kids, to bring them into the world, and to welcome them as the blessings that we know they are here at the March for Life.
0: I mean, I love that J.D. Vance said that back during the March for Life. I love that he is pro-family. I love that the Republican Party is coming out so strongly pro-family, especially at a time when families and motherhood is being villainized, as I spoke about in one of the previous hours. You know, somebody actually said to me on the text line, which is 615-737-9986, guy said something about how he's got like 10 kids. 10 kids. No wonder you're up at like 1 o'clock in the morning or whatever it is where you are. And think about it. And he says, I've got 10 kids and people are overly hostile towards me for choosing to have a big family. I applaud big families. I love that. And so for J.D. Vance and what he was saying, what they want to do to show their appreciation for those married couples with kids is if one of those parents is a stay-at-home mom or dad, then they want to give them that $9,000 per child. And as I said, this isn't a new fund created for married couples. This is going to come out of the same fund as before. So theoretically, this could take away from those already getting money, the both parents working couples and the single parent households, etc. And so that is where I'd be willing to bet the left is going to start, you know, doing what they do, going crazy, trying to find federal judges to block it, the whole thing. The money, according to the New York Times, would help offset the lost income of the stay-at-home parent. Now, the $9,000 per child, basically, if you've got a parent making $40,000, $50,000, $60,000 a year and decides to stay home, well, that $9,000 per kid, if you only have one or two kids, that's not really going to make up for the amount of money that you're losing, but obviously it'll help. Isn't that good? And it doesn't sound like it has to be a reimbursement for child care specifically. It can be used for raising the children. And so right now, this program is supposed to be used for, again, single parents, working parents who need help paying for child care. This would actually go to the parents where one works and one stays home. Simple. And it wouldn't, again, have to be just for child care reimbursement. It could be for anything. And that's why people are freaking out. You got some folks that are complaining that it'll favor married couples. Well, yeah, isn't that the point? My opinion is, and I don't want to, you know, make working parents feel bad, but it is my opinion that stay-at-home moms are the best for the baby. And while I do understand that there are families with different dynamics. I mean, there are some parents that are horrifying, as we all know. But by and large, I think that a mother or a father who stays home with a child is going to be better for the child in the long run. Just my opinion. But you know, right now we have all these programs that favor single working parents, which is fine. But why shouldn't married couples also be eligible? Why not married couples who make that sacrifice to have one parent stay home? Now, again, as I said at the beginning of this segment, put aside the discussion that you shouldn't be having kids that you can't afford. That ship, sadly, has clearly sailed. And so right now in America, we have all of these various programs to help needy families. And I do understand that. And so if we're going to help needy families, let's help all needy families, including the ones that make that sacrifice to have one of the parents stay home. But what the Trump administration is thinking of doing, according to the New York Times, is help couples who get married with the cost of having a parent stay home. It is a great idea. One of the things that J.D. Vance has been talking about is the importance of family.
20: They're trying to tear down this country, tear down our young people, tear down our military. And what's left over with the ashes of what they've torn down is socialism. But we've got a different approach, my friends. We want to invest in you. We want to fight for you, and we want to fight for your children's future. We're going to defeat socialism by giving you a stake in the American dream, and that's how we're going to win the future.
0: There you go, J.D. Vance. You know, it's going to be interesting to see how the Democrats play that. One of the things that has, you know, been mentioned, and I've mentioned it before, too, on my morning show in Nashville, is the Republican Party really does seem to have just grabbed that pro-family brand from the Democrats over to the Republican Party. I love it. I'm here for it. And for the president, again, even though I do understand that there's a lot of folks out there, including, by the way, yours truly, who will say that you shouldn't have kids that you cannot afford, and it's not the government's role to subsidize families. At the end of the day, if we're going to, and apparently we are, just go ahead and subsidize families in America, needy families here in America, if we're going to do that, well, then let's go ahead and include the families who make the sacrifices to keep one of the parents at home to raise the kids. Danny is calling from Missouri. Danny, you're first up right here on Red Eye Radio. Go ahead.
1: Well, one of the things that I thought about, I actually called to talk about Iran. I don't think that most people know how much of a threat Iran still is or was. But they were weeks, maybe months, away from a nuclear weapon.
0: Mm-hmm.
1: I think that Trump thought that Iran was going to be just like Venezuela. It was all going to be just, you know, one and done, you know, 2 days, 3 days, a week. But I think he underestimated the fanaticism of the people that are running that country. That's one thing.
0: Mm-hmm.
1: When you don't know who your enemy is and how powerful they are, you know, they may bite you.
0: Well, I will say this, and I appreciate the call, Danny. A couple of things. Number one, I wholeheartedly agree with you. I think that, I don't know if it was Benjamin Netanyahu, I don't know if it was Pete Hegseth, I don't know who it was, but remember, number one, you're right that I think that he thought that it would be as easy as arresting Maduro. Let's also not forget that we had already attacked Iran one time before during Trump's second administration, and that was a phenomenal success. And so there was not one person who said that that was a terribly executed attack. It was an amazing attack. Did they call it? I think it was Operation Midnight Hammer, but I could be wrong on that. But I think that you're right. I think that the president, I think he thought that we could bomb our way, to getting Iran to acquiesce to our demands. And we dropped a lot of bombs. And it turns out that the thing we should have done first was really go after their economy, because you're right, the resilience and the fanaticism of the Iranian leadership. I mean, we've killed them two or three layers deep in the Islamic Revolutionary Guard, and we still haven't found our way to the rational layer of the Islamic Revolutionary Guard, the ones who are running the country. So I think you're right. I think that the president thought that, yeah, absolutely, this was going to be easier. I do believe that he underestimated this. But I think that finally, though, we are on the right track. And again, I appreciate the call. More of your calls coming up next. 866-90-RED-EYE, 866-907-3339. Got a lot more straight ahead.
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22: Too early for Christmas? That's not the case for Christmas tree growers like Western Washington State's John Tillman, as they perform nearly year-round work to make that merchandise available for the holidays. For example, currently being performed at Tillman's Christmas Tree Lot.
3: September, October, we're doing all our tagging for inventory. That gives us what numbers we have of what species, of what sizes for sale.
22: Also continuing for Tillman and his crew, a task that started earlier this summer.
3: We start a culturing season, starts in early July, and that will go through typically about the end of September, where we're going out straightening leaders, trimming sides of the trees, hopefully making sure that we have something that looks good for tagging.
22: The last time Tillman took a break from his Christmas tree farm duties, mid-January, the end of a one-month period shortly before Christmas, after winding down the holiday sales period. I'm Rod Bain reporting for the U.S. Department of Agriculture in Washington, D.C.
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0: 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I want to say hello to Dwayne in Saskatchewan, Canada. Dwayne, thanks for calling Red Eye Radio. How are you?
8: Fantastic. Yourself?
0: I'm doing all right. Go ahead, sir. Thanks for calling in.
8: Thank you for taking my call. Sometimes things that politicians and countries do have unintended consequences. And I just wanted to let the Americans know that when these tariffs and things were put on, there certainly was some concern. But what we've discovered, if Trump thinks he's making America great again, he's making Canada fantastic. We've never sold so much oil, potash, uranium, and all the other things that we have up here for sale. We've been able to, some of the provinces have been able to clear off their debt that's been building in terms of billions of dollars. We've got our medical care system, because we have all of this taxes that people are paying, we've been able to enhance our universal Medicare program to with things that we never thought we would be able to afford. We learned from lessons from America in terms of what they were having problems with immigrants, and we discovered that we need immigrants here in Canada because we're becoming an aging population, and we've registered all of our immigrants. Last year, we brought 2 million people into our country, in a country of 42 million, and we're so glad to have them, and they're happy to be here, and it's just working out wonderfully well.
0: Well, good. I'm glad. Hey, Dwayne, I'm glad that's all. Hey, Dwayne, hold on. I'm glad that's all working out for you. Is Canada, and I'm not asking this to be snarky. I'm not asking this to be snarky. Is Canada's government run healthcare, is it as bad as folks say?
8: Bad. It's fantastic. I've had, unfortunately, 12, major operations in my life, and I've never had to pay a penny for them. You don't have to wait to get lined up for your operations. Mm-hmm. The pharmacy companies keep saying how bad Canada is. But let me tell you, there's very few medical programs anywhere in the world that work as well as ours. And people don't lay awake at night wondering if they get ill when they're old or they have a baby. How are they going to afford all this? Because when you walk out of the hospital, they thank you very much for, and we thank the doctors, and that's where it ends. There's not a bit of cost. I understand some people in the United States are paying $3,000-$4,000 a month for medical care, and I.
0: Oh yeah, let me tell you something, Dwayne, if I may. Obamacare really, in my opinion, destroyed our health care. It is absolutely unaffordable these days if you have to buy it on the exchanges. It is interesting, though, Dwayne, and I'm not calling you a liar by any stretch of the imagination. I'm glad that you're recovering from your 12 operations and so on. But I hear from so many. Well, Dwayne, hold on, man. I hear from so many Canadians, though, that tell me just the opposite, that your health care is actually a nightmare. So just in like 10 seconds. Is there some controversy as to whether or not Canada's health care is great from within Canada itself? Is that a debate?
8: Well, there's one political party that tries to pretend that's what's happening, that it's no good, and the other party, which is in power most of the time, just keeps it perking along. I just want to say one more thing. We had some problems with Alberta and Quebec. They were talking about wanting to break away from Canada. And once all this problems and concerns happened and people saw what was happening in the United States, that issue has completely fallen flat on its face.
0: All right, very good. Thank you for the call, Dwayne, from Saskatchewan, Canada. I very much appreciate it. Part of that conversation obviously would relate to the tariff war that right now is going on between President Trump, the United States, and Canada. Let's just fully understand. And listen, I myself have no beef with Canada, and I have no beef with Dwayne. It is interesting, though, because I do a lot of talk radio, and I've spoken to a lot of Canadians. Some do say...

0: election Tuesday. Republicans descend on Dallas this week for a two-day midterm convention. A U.S. Immigration and Customs Enforcement officer pleading not guilty to charges alleging he lied to investigators about being attacked with a broom and shovel before he shot and wounded a Venezuelan man during the Minnesota immigration crackdown last winter. A new round of escalation between Israel and the Lebanese terrorist group Hezbollah. A U.S. brokered truce between Israel and Hezbollah has been repeatedly violated, with Israel carrying out airstrikes in Lebanon and Hezbollah firing drones at Israeli troops. This is SRN News.
1: Your Fox 45 forecast, mostly sunny and warm today with temperatures ending up in the low to mid 80s, mostly clear and comfortable again tonight as temperatures fall back into the cool mid 60s. Another round of sunshine on Wednesday and the heat is back with a little bit of humidity also. Highs return to the upper 80s. From the Fox 45 Weather Authority, I'm meteorologist Amy Aronson for Talk Radio 680 WCBM.
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2: 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If you would like to text in instead of call in, you can. 615-737-9986. I'm Dan Mandis, filling in for Gary and Eric. So right before the break, the last caller that we took, it was Dwayne from Saskatchewan, Canada, and he was bragging on Canada's healthcare system. So in the interest of equal time, we also have now Greg in Ontario, Canada. He says that Dwayne is lying when he says that the healthcare system in Canada is great. So Greg calling Ontario, Canada, go ahead. What has been your experience with Canada's healthcare?
3: Hi, Dan. Pleasure to talk with you. Well, from what I heard coming from the gentleman from Saskatchewan, my jaw hit the ground, because he might have been talking about the healthcare system that existed in this country maybe 30 years ago. I can tell you from personal experience, it's nothing what he said. We have people in hospitals on gurneys dying. There was an 8-year-old child that went to emergency in Toronto last year with his parents, and he died waiting to get into emergency. See, these are the stories he won't talk about or nobody wants to hear. And I myself personally have been in this country my whole life, and I've watched this, the healthcare system, absolutely just degrade into nothing, to the point where I have gone to Michigan in Detroit for medical care twice, and I'm going to go the third time. Because the wait times here, if you need something like, say, orthopedic surgery or any major surgery, really, you'll wait 6 to 8 months, if you're lucky, to get an MRI. And then you'll wait another year to see a specialist. Okay? Mm-hmm. And then from there, you might not even get the surgery that you need. And there is Canadians in this country, across this whole country, that are fleeing this country for medical care into the United States or into Europe. My next trip will probably be into Europe. It's going to cost me $100,000 to get something I've been trying to get done in this country for probably 5 or 6 years. It's absolutely nothing what you would... Well, what it is, Dan, it's a social health care system.
2: Right.
3: It's socialism. And this is what, when I hear of what's going on in the United States and some DSA, when they socialist these young people, you come to this country and you experience our health care, the last thing you're going to want in America is social health care. Okay? They've let so many immigrants into this country under the Trudeau government for the last 10 years. It flooded this country, and the healthcare system is absolutely overburdened. It's disgraceful. So when you hear Canadians that are going on about what a great country we have and we got it all together and we have nothing, I'm telling you straight up, I'm 66 years old, and in the last 20 plus years, I almost feel like packing my bags and leaving this place, because it is going downhill so fast. We have nothing going on in this country for ourselves. Our governments refuse to do anything for the people in this country. And these tariff so-called wars, I'll tell you, Dan, what Donald Trump did, I thank him 100%, because he gave this country the biggest wake-up call of all time. We've been leaning on Big Brother here for pretty much since World War II. We've done nothing for ourselves. We always thought the gravy train was going to be there. And now America's calling in the chips, and I don't blame them, because there is a huge trade deficit. And this country is absolutely caught with its pants down. We've had countries come here under the Trudeau government for the last 12 years, and now even Carney. We've had 10 or 12 countries knock on our door pleading with us to give us, to ship our natural gas, liquefied natural gas, or oil, critical minerals. And every time our government says, we have no business plan, those people walk away. And the last person that walked away, the president of Japan, after he left here and got denied, he met with President Trump, and I think it was in a week that the president was visiting the United States from Japan, walked away with the United States had a $1 trillion deal with the natural gas coming out of Alaska, that new pipeline. We yeah. just throw everything away. It's Dan, if you ever listen to a Canadian and they're trying to pump this country up, all I hear from Canadians is like, we're the best country in the world. This is the best place to be. I have long discussions with people and they say, name why it is the best. There's nothing about this country that's the best. And, well, and they just, yeah.
2: Well, Greg, what I would say is, I was on a cruise a couple of years ago and happened to get to know a bunch of Canadians. And they said the same thing as you, where it's just like it's a mess and the government doesn't know what it's doing. They're letting in all of these, essentially these, you know, illegal aliens and these migrants and the healthcare. And they just, I mean, on and on. So I don't know if, you know, old Dwayne from Saskatchewan there, if, you know, he's sort of with that political party, that is more liberal in Canada. But, you know, for me, whatever. Here's what I know about the tariffs is, you know, and I'm just going to talk about one, which is, I think, the most obvious, but it is also emblematic of what President Trump has been angry with. I'm in Tennessee. We have a lot of dairy farmers in Tennessee, so I talk about this quite a bit. But in Canada, they only offer a certain amount of dairy into Canada from the United States before they implement these massive tariffs, like 245%, you know. So that is just one example of many of how the president says there's a lot of unfair tariffing going on within Canada. And President Trump wants a better relationship, or as the president would say, a fair relationship with Canada as it relates to the tariffs. One thing, though, Greg, you said, just real quickly, you said that you think about, you know, packing up and leaving this place. That's your exact quote. I wrote it down. Where would you go? I mean, would you try to come to the United States? Would you try to go someplace else? Where would you go?
3: Well, I have a brother that lives in Florida, and we've talked extensively about this and seriously about this. And he says, I got the sponsorship papers. He says, let me know. And I says, send it to me, because they're going to be sitting on my table. And that's where I'm going to go. I'm going to go to Florida. And he's been down there for about 35 years. He was the smarter of us all, right? We didn't see that. But I just want to comment quickly on dairy, if I could, Dan. You're mm-hmm. absolutely right. We protect, you're bang on with those tariffs. And I'll tell you something, what's going on in this country with the dairy. There's about 10,000 dairy farmers across this country. Most of them are in Quebec. And they absolutely support the Liberal government. So the Liberal government, the NDP, these are the people that are ruining this country. All right. And so what they're doing here, if you could believe this, but it's absolutely true. They have quotas on everything in here, and they don't want to let it. They're afraid of competition. That's the problem with this country. They're afraid to compete. They're afraid to compete on anything. That's why we never get anywhere in this country. We never build anything. But what they're doing in this country, they're dumping down the drain a billion liters of milk right down the drain every year, because they can't sell it after a quota. Instead of giving it to the poor or a charity or something, they'll dump it down the drain. And that's an absolute truth. So, like, and that's, and then when you talk about they don't want American dairy coming in, the problem with this country is everything is monopoly. We don't get the choices. We're told what we're going to have to buy and where we're going to have to buy it from. You see, we're about a step away from full-on socialism or dictatorship. I'm telling you, when Trudeau got in, I looked at this guy, especially with the trucker convoy that we had here, and they were throwing people in jail.
2: Yep.
3: Yeah, I said to myself, this is it. This is the end of my country. This is the end of the democracy that I remember growing up with as a child and all the way up until about 15 years ago. And Carney, make no mistake, Carney is the same guy as Trudeau. The absolute same.
2: Well, Greg, I will say this. I do have to correct you on one thing. It's not Florida. It's the free state of Florida. Whenever you talk about Florida, you've got to say the free state of Florida in front of the state's name.
3: Okay, the free state of Florida, brother.
2: There you go. And somebody from America, I would love if somebody with your ideals came into our country, because clearly you appreciate what our country has to offer. And Greg, thank you very much for calling from Ontario, Canada. My name is Dan Mandis, in for Gary and Eric. 866-90-RED-EYE is the phone number, 866-907-3339. 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

0: 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If you can't text in, call in, 615-737-9986. That is the text line, not the phone number. And by the way, coming up, why am I being called a socialist? Stay close.
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0: Dan Mandis here in for Gary and Eric on Red Eye Radio. So why am I being called a socialist? I'm being called a socialist because I was talking about the president and J.D. Vance, their idea to give $9,000 per child to families who have a stay-at-home parent. Now, I get that there's a lot of people that say that that is socialism. I actually agree that it's not the government's job to subsidize families. I totally get that. My point is that if we're going to do it, then yeah, we might as well help families that have a stay-at-home parent. Here's what I would like to do, though. I put a poll up on my X feed at Dan Mandis Show. I want you to go take it right now because I'm really curious as to where you stand on this. So follow me on X at Dan Mandis Show. And here's the way that I worded the poll. The Trump administration may be giving $9,000 per child to couples with a stay-at-home parent. Do you like this idea? Answer number one, no, it's socialism. Yes, it's pro-family is answer number two. So if you would, I would love if you follow me on X at Dan Mandis Show and take the poll. Because as I said, for the fourth time now, because I'm not a socialist, but my whole point is this is not a new bucket of money that we are creating. This is coming from the same bucket of money. So apparently, as a government, we are okay with subsidizing families. Yes, we can always make the argument that that is socialism. You could also say that it is, just part of our government that is protecting those that need help, you know, protecting those of us who have the biggest challenges. But bottom line is we as a country apparently are okay with subsidizing families. I'm not necessarily. I'm all for social safety nets. I get that. But at the same time, don't have kids if you can't afford them. I totally understand that aspect of it as well. So I would love it if you went and took the poll. And again, follow me on the socials at Dan Mandis Show and let me know what you think. There is something going on just really quickly. There is something going on just across the border from Tucson, Arizona, in Nogales, Sonora, Mexico. This was, and just very, very briefly before the hour ends, but the U.S. has put travel restrictions on U.S. government employees in the Mexican border town of Nogales, Sonora in Mexico. Again, this is just across from Tucson. So they're not saying exactly what is going on, but there is some sort of a threat, and they're not saying what it is, but they are saying don't go out at night. I mean, that's part of what they're saying. They say due to threat information, U.S. government activities and travel to Nogales have been restricted to essential movement during daylight hours only. That is from the U.S. consulate there in Mexico. So the authorities have told us there is some sort of a threat, but again, they're not giving us any real details as to what it could be. Sonora, by the way, traditionally has been called a reconsidered travel area anyway. And Nogales is an hour and 15 minutes south of Tucson. I've been to Tucson, and It's not too far from the border. So we have the possibilities of, if you think about it, we have the possibilities of cartel violence, the kidnapping of American citizens. There's a lot of violence among civilians as well. But why would anybody go to Nogales, Mexico anyway? We'll talk about that and a whole lot more straight ahead. My name is Dan Mandis. This is Red Eye Radio.

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7: Breaking news this hour from Town Hall. I'm Rich Thomason. Air safety investigators recovered the voice and data recorders from the wreckage of the Amazon cargo plane overshot the runway at Miami International Airport over the weekend. National Transportation Safety Board Chair Jennifer Hamady says it is a multifaceted investigation.
8: We'll have a group of investigators focused on operations and human performance. They will look at the history of the accident flight, look at the flight crew experience, training, 21 Air LLC policies and procedures, their relationship, the contractual relationship with Amazon.
7: The accident left 5 people dead. The exchange of fire between the U.S. and Iran is quieted for the time being, replaced by an exchange of some heated rhetoric.
9: Iran claims it tested a new missile capability against a U.S. warship, and Iranian state media says it has greater range and accuracy at a half-ton warhead, and marks a turning point in Iran's defense strategy, shifting toward preemptive action. The U.S. said ballistic missiles were launched at U.S. warships, which evaded the attacks, and in response, U.S. forces struck 3 Iranian oil tankers. Meanwhile, the White House is dismissing Iranian plans to create an exclusion zone near the Strait of Hormuz. U.S. insists the waterway remains open and cleared of mines. I'm Ben Thomas.
10: Canada's retaliatory tariffs on about $20 billion worth of American goods taken effect as of today. Hurricane Lowell generating thunderous surf, torrential rains, and high winds as it passes by Hawaii, life-threatening conditions across the western reaches of the state. On Wall Street this morning, stock futures mixed, and Dow futures down 375 points, and NASDAQ futures 23 points higher. More on these stories, townhall.com.
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12: Good morning, you're on Casey and Company at 603. Here's Chuck Whitaker with traffic and weather on the threes.
13: And a major accident already this morning. Big delays. I-95 southbound. If you're familiar with the area, south of White Marsh Boulevard, there are two bridges there. King Avenue and Rossville Boulevard. It's in that area. Several vehicles were involved. One is on its roof. And with that, all the southbound straight through lanes are blocked right at that point. So back at White Marsh Boulevard, if you got beyond White Marsh Boulevard, you have no recourse but to sit there until they figure out if they can get a lane through here. The express lanes are open. So if you're coming south from Harford County, you'll stay on the express lanes to the left. If you're on the main line, you don't want to use the express lanes, you can go over to Route 40 on Pulaski Highway, down to the Beltway, come back over at the Beltway at 95. You'll be beyond the accident scene. This is going to be a while. This is a major backup on 95 southbound before the Beltway on the northeast side. I'm Chuck Whitaker with traffic and weather on the threes on Talk Radio 680 WCBM.
14: Your Fox 45 forecast, another very pretty day ahead of us. Blue skies and sunshine with highs ending up in the warm mid-80s. Tonight, mostly clear and cool again as lows fall into the mid-60s. From the Fox 45 Weather Authority, I'm meteorologist Amy Aronson for Talk Radio 680 WCBM.
15: It's 60 degrees in Nottingham and 58 in Abingdon at 6:04. Here are the latest headlines from the WCBM Maryland News Center. It's brought to you by Badger Contracting. Fox 45 reports questions about crime and accountability are being raised after police say several children were involved in threats and the theft of a scooter in a Baltimore neighborhood. According to Baltimore police, an 8-year-old boy was playing with a Lime scooter in the 2600 block of Mira Street around 8:30 p.m. on Sunday when another boy believed to be between 12 and 14 years old took the scooter and rode away. Police said the boy's 14-year-old family member tried to find the scooter and was then threatened by another boy, also believed to be between 12 and 14, who threatened to shoot him in the head. And a deadly crash in Jessup that began with a hit-and-run involving a police vehicle is now under investigation by the Maryland Attorney General's Independent Investigation Division, as required by state law in police-involved fatal incidents. Howard County Police said a 2018 Infiniti Q60 struck an occupied parked Howard County Police vehicle on Montevideo Road near Route 1 just after 2 a.m. on Sunday morning. The winning Maryland lottery pick 3 was 703. The pick 4, 3076. It's 6:05 on Casey and Company. 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
18: And a 605. And the 605 Sports is brought to you by Farnan and Dermer, offering same-day service. 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Well, nobody does it better, apparently, than Kobe Mayo.
19: Kobe Mayo, high and deep, and another home run off a lefty. Mayo continues his unstoppable barrage of southpaw slugging.
18: Kevin Brown with the call on Masson. Mayo's 16th home run off a left-hander this season. It's the most in the majors, followed up by a two-run shot in the sixth. The first multi-homer game in Mayo's career as the Birds snap an ill-timed six-game losing streak. 6-4 was the final yesterday over Cleveland at Camden Yards. Trevor Rogers with a gem pitching into the eighth, allowing just one run, striking out six. But the story yesterday was Kobe Mayo.
20: You learn a lot about yourself when you go through some struggles and, you make some adjustments in the cage, stuff feels good, you get some confidence, and that can go a long way.
18: How about this for some numbers? Pre-All-Star break batting average for Mayo was 188. Post-All-Star break batting average for Mayo is 287. Ravens begin their week of prep today in Owings Mills. Jesse Minter's team facing the Colts in Indianapolis for the season opener.
21: The opening game of the year to me is like a training camp game, and you can't make assumptions about what the other team is going to run, because they've been studying themselves all summer, just like you've been studying yourself. And so it's not one of those games where you go into it and use all these tendencies and things, because again, they're looking at themselves, we're looking at ourselves. High level of respect for how they operate. So
18: coming up in 30 minutes, the Ravens name their starting center, and that is Stein on Sports.
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17: 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The right choice for Maryland. Tuesday, September 8th, 2026. Hope you had a wonderful Labor Day weekend. The weather was just absolutely gorgeous. It's back to work, back to school, and back to business here with just 56 days to go until the midterm elections are upon us. Coming up in this hour, we'll take a look at protesters who have a violent clash with ICE agents in Frederick, Maryland, and a wrong-way crash involving an illegal alien kills a mother and a daughter. Judge declares a mistrial in the Lindsey Clancy trial. We'll take a look at that story with President Trump weighing in on that as well. But our top story here today is that we question once again Wes Moore, the governor of the state of Maryland, his priorities. His priorities are not the taxpayers of the state of Maryland, not the ratepayers of the electric bills, not the retirees.
1: Not the young professionals coming into the state that need jobs and need places to live and affordable housing. Not the people that are being plagued by juvenile thug crime. These are not the top priorities. The top priorities, we find out over the weekend, is using his massive war chest to try to muscle out Republicans and then to campaign for question three. That is the one that would change our state constitution, that would eliminate under our Declaration of Rights the ability to really question anything when it comes to redrawing maps in the future. Fox 45's Mackenzie Frost caught up with him over the weekend.
2: Governor Moore, you said this is about putting the power back in the hands of the people. Marylanders told pollsters that this was not their top priority. Why did you make it yours?
3: Well, this is my top priority, is making sure that we can make life easier for the people of our state. But I think they also know that they expect us to be able to walk and chew gum at the same time. And when they are watching their democracy and watching their freedoms under such distinct attack from this federal administration right now, I think the people of the state of Maryland want us to be able to have the capacity to be able to move on that as well.
1: Really? His top priorities make life easier? Has he made your life easier? He hasn't made my life any easier. In fact, it's much tougher. Has he made things more affordable in the state? He hasn't made things for me more affordable. And then, you know, he talks about democracy. We'll hear this in a cut in just a second. Again, whether it's Angela Alsobrooks or Johnny Zero or Kwesi Mfume, none of them realize that we have a constitutional republic because they keep talking about a democracy. But his top priority right now is question three, and he's tickled pink that he now gets voters can decide.
3: We are looking forward to the people having the final say and the final verdict as to what is going to happen going forward.
1: Yeah, but you're going to spend a ton of money out of his war chest. There's going to be lots of money coming in from Democrat donors and perhaps even Westmore himself and his war chest. Down ballot, their job here is to eliminate all the Republicans and in the future eliminate Republican voices in the Congress. Mackenzie Frost asking him once again about this question three.
2: If this passes in November, would you support a map that gives Democrats an 8-0 advantage in 2028?
3: Well, my focus is making sure that this passes in November. You know,
2: but then what?
3: I will be out there urging people to vote yes, to ensure that we are in control of our democracy and not anybody else.
1: If you want to save our state, if you want to save the Constitutional Republic, then you need to vote against question three. We'll have a lot more of this coming up in the next 56 days or so. But that is his top priority, leaving everyone behind except for question three. 6:13, traffic weather on the threes. Once again, the update now on the king of all traffic, Chuck the Body Whitaker. Morning, Chuck.
4: Morning, and another big problem early in the morning. Southbound 95, this wreck happened now about 35 minutes ago. Vehicle on its roof at one point. Multiple injuries, multiple medic units. Southbound 95 between White Marsh Boulevard and the Beltway. The straight through lanes are still blocked. I just heard the battalion chief say once they get this last transport out, they'll start to open up some of the lanes. So anybody south of White Marsh Boulevard, when this happened, if you got caught, you've been sitting still for the last 35 minutes because you couldn't go anywhere. The express lanes are open. 95 is backed up towards Callinton Avenue and backing up into the area. Eventually, if it stays like that, it'll go back to Bradshaw Road. Express lanes are open. They're slow, but they're moving. You have the option of Route 40, Pulaski Highway to the Beltway, and then come back over to 95 and on your way once again. But we're expecting to get some lanes open here in the next 20 minutes or so on the southbound side. I'm Chuck Whitaker with traffic and weather on the threes on Talk Radio 680 WCBF.
1: Fox 45 Weather Authority forecast, another beautiful, gorgeous, sunny day with blue skies, low humidity, mid-80s for the high. Right now, clear 65 in Annapolis, 57 in Ellicott City. A little bit on the kind of a cool side here this morning. Felt good when you head out to the tour this morning. Time for some one-liner news for you today. The Labor Day holiday went by fast, unless you're a Michigan football fan, then you got an extra second added to your weekend. I don't know if you saw the end of that game, but that was, they completely botched that one. And then they even botched the excuse. Amazing. Several players at the U.S. Open tennis tournament in New York have stopped their matches to complain about the smell of weed. The difference between U.S. Open and Wimbledon, at the U.S. Open, it's the fans who are on the grass. Did you see?
4: How are they allowing that?
1: I don't, it's hard to, I guess you got to, the smoke is wafting through the air, and guess you got to.
5: You have to look down and see the guy or woman is puffing away.
1: Well, and they had the big controversy was the influencers. See, they had all these influencers brought their ring lights and they were flashing and distracting from the tennis players. Well, President Trump posted an image on Truth Social on Sunday of a sign for New Mexico with the word Mexico crossed off and replaced with the word America.
5: Mm-mm-mm.
1: Yeah. If anything, you should change Albuquerque. You make it something a lot easier to spell.
5: There you go.
1: Nobody can spell that one. Spider-Man, Brand New Days, once again, the number one movie at the box office. Gee, what do you think the chances of another sequel are going to be?
5: Working on it now.
1: Yeah. I think they ought to have like a superheroes elimination bracket. For instance, you know, you have Spider-Man against Superman.
5: Mm-hmm.
1: And whoever wins the box office, the other one gets eliminated. No more sequels ever.
5: Right.
1: You know, just get rid of all these.
5: Well, you know, you don't hear any more about Green Lantern or anybody like that.
1: Oh, there's a new HBO series out called Lanterns. It's out now about Green Lantern.
5: Okay.
1: Brand new. Just
5: cool. Okay.
1: Just out in the last month or so. See the Burning Man Festival wrapped up on Labor Day, except it was washed out by torrential rains. They're now calling it Drowning Man.
5: Mudman.
1: Mudman is right. The most searched for beer on Google is Michelob Ultra.
5: I like that.
1: Kind of a double-edged sword, though, because the most searched brand, of course, the searches were, why does my Michelob Ultra taste like water, I guess? I don't know. We have all the state's favorite beers coming up in our segment up next.
5: Can I throw a shout-out?
1: Yes, sir.
5: You know, we advertised for Lit East, you know, that big Old East thing.
1: Mm-hmm.
5: Parsippany, great weekend. They had one little bit of rain that spoiled the beginning of the carnival, but 4 days, Parsippany, New Jersey, and congrats to those folks. That was a big hit.
1: Why, were you there? Were you the Grand Marshal or the MC of the event?
5: I was not, but I was observing via Facebook.
1: Okay.
5: I would like to go to something like that.
1: That would be fun.
5: Classic cars and stuff.
1: Did you see the passenger that was duct taped to the seat of the airplane?
5: Coming from Phoenix.
1: Coming from Phoenix, Arizona, and on his way to New Jersey. Maybe he's headed to Lead East. Who knows? He apparently said something about the N-word and got belligerent. And so somebody on the plane had duct tape. And now there's already a song about the guy.
7: There's

0: Tucson.
1: Yeah, there, he got fired. He was a realtor in Arizona.
2: Lost his job, right?
1: He lost his gig. Today's happening on National Star Trek Day. And who's your favorite character? Did you watch Star Trek? Were you a Trekkie?
2: No.
1: Yeah. I didn't catch it the first time around. I watched it in reruns.
2: Yeah.
1: I just
2: saw any of them.
1: Yeah. Did you know Captain Kirk wasn't even in the pilot of the show?
2: Is that right?
1: Yeah. And Sulu never had a first name.
2: Mm-hmm.
1: And there's a disco version of the theme song recorded by Nichelle Nichols, who played Uhura on the show. Remember Spock's slogan?
2: Nanu, Nanu.
1: No, that was Mork.
2: I know.
1: Live long and prosper.
2: Yes,
1: and
2: so
1: then,
2: to speak.
1: And then Scotty was the engineer. Everybody was asking him to beam him up.
2: Yep.
1: I think he was on his own beam.
2: He was only the real kind of guy that was on there.
1: Yeah, Scotty. He
2: was completely out of place.
1: Yeah. And well, Bones, the doc, he was...
2: Yeah,
1: he
2: same
1: was,
2: thing.
1: Yeah, okay. And then Chekhov, I think. Did you miss any of the characters for your Trekkies? I don't know. And then, of course, all the movies, series spinoffs and things of that nature. It's a virtual cottage industry. So if you're a Trekkie, today is your day.
2: Yeah, I never got it. I mean, the only thing I saw was the Sith. I said I had three Siths.
1: you had a Sith of Jim Beam.
2: I can do that now.
1: That's right. Hi, Chuck. See you in a couple. Appreciate that. 620, and join us here this morning, 410-922-6680, 1-800-WCBM-680. Wes Moore's top priority seems not to be the taxpayers, the ratepayers, the retirees, all sorts of people being left behind. But question three, and the money that he's got, his aim right now is to completely eliminate the Republican Party in the state of Maryland. And what are the Republicans doing, if anything, to fight back? We'll talk about that coming up in just a second. 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
1: Coming up on 6:23, 23 minutes after the hour on this short work week. That's a positive way to look at it. Hope you had a long Labor Day weekend, and the weather here was just absolutely splendid. Right now, let's get an update on traffic weather on the threes with the latest. Here's Lugnuts Johnson.
7: And not too splendid, 95 south. A big wreck 45 minutes ago, southbound between White Marsh Boulevard and the Beltway. One of the vehicles was on its roof. We had people in the roadway at 456 medics there at one point. And the roadway, the straight through roadway on 95 is still blocked. They're trying to get everything off the roadway so they can open up some of these lanes. In the meantime, the express lanes are open, but there's a backup on 95 that goes back beyond the bridge at Callanton Avenue. At that point, I would think White Marsh Boulevard, Pulaski Highway, to the Beltway, take the Beltway back over to 95, and you're on your way, because we're not quite sure when they're going to reopen this, but I've seen the medic units leaving. I think they're trying to get some debris off the roadway, and then we'll get some lanes open on the straight-through portion of 95. In the meantime, a big delay coming down from Harford County. I would probably make that move to Pulaski Highway sooner than later. I'm Chuck Whitaker with traffic and weather on the threes on Talk Radio 680 WCBM.
1: Fox 25 Weather Authority forecast. It is going to be another gorgeous day. This is a beautiful Tuesday, sunny, blue skies, temps in the mid-80s with low humidity again today. So get outside and enjoy as much as you can this wonderful weather. Right now, 56 and clear in Reisterstown, and it is 67, a little warmer, down by the ocean in Ocean City. And we're talking about Westmore. Again, his top priority is question three. His top priority is making sure that he spends his war chest on eliminating Republicans down ballot, and at the same time going around buying votes. You see the $18 minimum wage that he has directed now for direct BWI contract workers, and maybe they deserve it. I don't know. I'm sure they work very hard at BWI. But the point is, why now? Why less than 60 days outside of an election? I think we can all guess why. This is buying votes, folks. That's what it is. He's out there purchasing the vote of these union workers, of these contract workers, and promising everything under the sun. If you look, he's really stepped up his social media activity. Every day there's some kind of alleged positive message from Westmore, and he's really trying to pile on here today. Mark in Baltimore. Good morning, Mark.
0: Yes, good morning, Sean. First, I want to wish you and all the listeners a happy Jewish New Year that starts in advance. It's coming Friday night, September 11th. Rosh Hashanah will be 5787. I hope it's a sweet year for all. In reference to the question three, after the horrific Maryland State Supreme Court decision that was announced last Thursday, I want to know if the Republicans have any chance on the federal level or the appellate level to have this appealed, to put at least get an injunction to put a stay on this march towards the disorder here in the state, have the Republicans consider filing any charges in federal court or suit? What do you know?
1: Well, nothing in federal court as of yet. I did reach out to Jeff Clark, who we had on a couple of weeks ago, the Oversight Project. He's the vice president. They are ones teaming with the Maryland Freedom Caucus in the Anne Arundel County case. But they have filed an emergency motion back in Anne Arundel County to have the judge try to go back and look at what the Maryland Supreme Court said and try to clarify, because even the Maryland Supreme Court was kind of vague in their charges and their instructions to the lower court. So they've filed an emergency motion there. Nothing as of yet at the federal level. Jeff said he can't come on right now. They're not doing media based on they have some ongoing litigation that is pending and maybe filed soon. So as soon as we can get the okay, we'll try to get him back on the air. Mark, thanks so much for the call. Look, I don't think the Supreme Court's going to touch it, because the Supreme Court doesn't like to mess with local elections, state elections, as we saw with Justice Kavanaugh last week in Michigan. So I think it's really going to be up to the voters. I think that the rest of this is, look, I think the Supreme Court of Maryland blew it. They botched it. They should not have written the language. I should have sent it back to the legislature. Say, you screwed it up. You fix it. They didn't do that. And I think that is a separation of powers, a violation of Article 8 of our state constitution, and Article 14. At the state fair on Friday, a man confronted Governor Westmore, telling him what he was doing was a shame. He should be ashamed and he should be embarrassed trying to eliminate. I mean, think about it. In one fell swoop, he's talking about democracy, but he's trying to eliminate all Republican representation at the congressional level.
8: Represented in our state. It's a crying shame what you're doing. You should be embarrassed. You're taking Andy Harris away from us. There's not going to be a chance to vote in November. No, you take it away. You are anti-democracy, and you should be embarrassed.
1: Now, kudos to that man, because it takes a little bit of cojones to go up there with the governor's security detail and give him who struck John. And so I don't know who that man is. He remained unidentified, but he was quick quickly ushered away from the governor as soon as, you know, you are anti-democracy. And he is. He is anti-democracy. Don't buy this bull crap that he is in favor of democracy or a constitutional republic. This is all about Democrat money, Democrat power. They're so power thirsty, drunk with power. You know, it's the old saying, absolute power corrupts absolutely. Well, guess what? It has corrupted Maryland absolutely. Without a shadow of a doubt. So, what this means, as we've said before, is that you, every Republican that you know, every Republican that you've befriended, your fellow Democrats who are upset at the way things are going on in this state, and you unaffiliated, you're gonna have to show up in record numbers. And, somebody, did the percentages. Let's see if I can get a hold of that, data a little bit later on and tell you what we need to make a, you know, it can't be in the 20s and 30s, folks. We're gonna need, 60% or more of a Republican turnout, I think, to turn the tide against question three. Cause there's gonna be a lot of money of what's more spent, on that, ballot language, that's for sure. And, 629, and the best of Casey and Company is available each and every day, WCBM.com on our Facebook and Rumble pages. It is brought to you by the law offices of Michael A. Friedman. Check it out each and every day. Up next, a judge declares a mistrial in the trial of the woman who killed her three children, strangled them to death. Lindsay Clancy will tell you what the latest is on that and much, much more. 6:30, time for news headlines. Once again, here's Maggie.
9: Good morning. Thanks. This is brought to you by Town Appliance. Fox 45 reports a minimum wage increase is coming for some of the lowest paid workers at Baltimore, Washington International Thurgood Marshall Airport. And Governor Wes Moore says more changes could follow for hundreds of other airport employees. On Labor Day, Governor Moore announced a minimum wage increase to $18 an hour for direct

0: Fine, according to our media partners at the Baltimore Sun and Baltimore Police data, but while city and state leaders point the decline in violent crime as a sign of progress, some Baltimore residents say other crimes affecting day-to-day lives continue to leave these people concerned about safety. And a twin-engine plane made an emergency landing at Montgomery County Air Park after having issues with the nose gear and circling the sky several times, according to Montgomery County Fire and Rescue Service officials and flight radar data. Crews were called to the airport after learning a Piper PA-34-200 plane with two people on board was trying to land when it had the equipment issues. Officials said the plane circled the airport to resolve the issue before it landed. Video from Montgomery County officials showed the plane landing with the nose on the ground. And a firefighter was injured after responding to a fire in northeast Baltimore on Monday afternoon, authorities reported. On September 7th, around 2 p.m., Baltimore City firefighters responded to a fire located at the 3700 block of Ellerslie Avenue. It's 6:31 on Casey & Company. Coming up next, Chuck Whitaker with traffic and weather on the threes.
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0: 6:33 on Casey & Company. Here's Chuck Whitaker with traffic and weather on the threes.
3: All right, so all the lanes are back open again now. Southbound 95 between White Marsh Boulevard and the Beltway. Some vehicles left over on the shoulder, but for the most part, we're moving traffic again. All of that traffic now that was back towards Callanton, back towards the bridge at Joppa Road, now is working its way south towards 95 and 895. So my grandmother used to say, don't break your neck, take your time, everybody's moving on down, but eventually all of this heavy traffic that was backed up will now be beginning to look at a little bit of a delay going into the Fort McHenry Tunnel and on 895 southbound. So let's just keep it nice and safe, watch your speed, and make sure your pace is good, and you'll be okay as you're coming south towards the city county line. I'm Chuck Whitaker with traffic and weather on the threes on Talk Radio 680 WCBM.
4: Here, Fox 45 forecast, another very pretty day ahead of us. Blue skies and sunshine with highs ending up in the warm mid-80s. Tonight, mostly clear and cool again as lows fall into the mid-60s. From the Fox 45 Weather Authority, I'm meteorologist Amy Aronson for Talk Radio 680 WCBM.
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6: 635 Sports is brought to you by Farnan and Dermer, offering same-day service. Mention my name and get a $99 AC tune-up from the Comfort Guys, my guys. Well, the Orioles stopper yesterday was Trevor Rogers.
7: And he struck him out at 95. 7 1/3 innings for Trevor Rogers. This is going to be one of the more raucous ovations for a pitcher in a while.
6: All Kevin right. Brown had to call on Masson. Another masterful performance for the left-hander who was not wilted as the season winds down. 7 1/3 yesterday. 6 hits, 1 run, no walks, and 6 strikeouts as the Birds end their 6-game losing streak, 6-4 over the Guardians on a beautiful Labor Day at Camden Yards. Now, after the game, Rogers was asked on what was working for him yesterday.
8: Absolutely. You know, that's the name of my game. Throw a lot of strikes, throw a lot of competitive strikes, and move the ball around. And, you know, they're a really talented team over there, a really scrappy lineup. So wasn't going to change nothing. You know, just execute my pitches and see what happens.
6: And it was Rogers' 5th quality start in his last 7 and in his last 11 starts now. How about this walk-to-strikeout ratio? 13 walks and 73 strikeouts. Ravens begin their week of prep today in Owings Mills. They'll face the Colts in Indianapolis for the season opener on Sunday at 1. Head coach Jesse Minter naming his starting center yesterday.
9: Javon Gwynn will start at center for us. Got a lot of confidence in him. This

0: is a guy that I think, like, when opportunity knocks, are you ready to take advantage? And he's done a really good job.
1: Minter went on to say that's a week one decision on Gwynn, not a permanent decision. College football over the weekend. Maryland hosting Hampton in College Park, but not being very hospitable.
2: DeJuan Williams hits a crease, and he is off and running. Williams.
3: Gotta beat the angle.
2: Down the sideline. They won't catch him. Coast to coast. Terrapin touchdown.
1: Joe Beninati had the call on BTN. The 94-yard run by the St. Francis grad was the second longest run in school history. As the Terps romp 62-0, Maryland's 19th consecutive season opening win over a non-conference opponent, and that is the longest streak in the nation. Meanwhile, in Annapolis, the Naval Academy with a romp of their own.
4: Let's send it on the sideline.
1: The Ferrari, Chris Lewis had the call on the CBS Sports Network. The senior Braxton Woodson would finish with a career-high 200 rushing yards and 3 touchdowns as the Mids crushed the Tigers 42-15. Navy has now won 79 consecutive games at home when leading after 3 quarters. That is also longest in the nation. The time now is 6:37 when we return the Orioles with a mea culpa to their fans.
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1: How was your Labor Day weekend, my friend?
6: It was. My wife was sick, so we had all sorts of plans we had to cancel, but the weather was nice. She's feeling better today. But,
1: okay.
6: But it was just one of those things.
1: Yeah.
6: Picked up a virus, bad cough, and so on and so forth. But and she kept looking out the window and goes, I can't believe I'm missing this weekend.
1: Beautiful weather, and it was great out at Camden Yards, obviously.
6: Not really.
1: Well, the weather was.
6: The weather was wonderful, but, you know, the... Instead of a bath zone, I think we need a bat zone.
1: So, yeah, that's what I was going to say, was the mea culpa that they're offering the fans wasn't about the team's play. It was about the promotion on Saturday. It was the Zay Flowers day, right? And they had his jersey with the number 4, the Orioles jersey with the Ravens colors. But he was supposed to be the splasher, the guest splasher out in left field. And tickets are expensive out there, right? So if you're going to, you know, and they promoted that, right? Well, apparently they didn't tell the fans back in the day when they started promoting this thing that he wasn't going to be the splasher. Originally he was supposed to, and then it changed. But they never sent that word to the fans. And so fans were paying tickets. There was one a woman who was quoted in the Baltimore Sun. She spent $800 on 11 tickets to be out there in the splash zone thinking that Zay Flowers was going to be the splasher.
6: Wow.
1: That's over $70 a ticket. That's a lot of money.
6: Yeah.
1: And so the Orioles were apologetic. They said, we're sorry, we should have communicated. They offered the fans free tickets, you know, to another game. But here's the thing. There's only a few more games left. Let's say you can't go. That's number one. But number two, I mean, you know, that was a $70 ticket that she bought.
6: Yeah.
1: Are they going to give her a $70
6: ticket? In left field, of all things.
1: Exactly.
6: Yeah.
1: So that's what happened. And it's just like the perfect cap to a season that could have been, should have been, maybe would have been, but never
6: they were absolute no-shows over the weekend getting swept by the Red Sox.
1: Yeah. There was nobody in the crowd. There was nobody yesterday.
6: Yeah.
1: You know, for Cleveland, sad, shame. Look, they're not out of it completely yet. Obviously, they still have 2 more with Cleveland and 6 more with Toronto.
6: Right.
1: But things are looking
6: trending
1: not
6: in,
1: so
6: the,
1: great.
6: In the wrong direction.
1: Yep.
6: All right. That sort of sums it all up, doesn't it?
1: Yep.
6: All right. Thanks so much, Gary. 6:39, 21 minutes now before the hour of 7 o'clock. On Friday afternoon, we found out that in the trial of Lindsay Clancy, this is the mother who allegedly, we have to say allegedly because she hasn't been convicted yet, but she strangled her 3 children, Cora, Kaylin, and Dawson, to death in their Massachusetts home. She admitted to killing her 3 children. However, her defense team is arguing she should not be found guilty by reason of insanity. After 7 days of deliberations, the jury once again deadlocked, could not come to a unanimous decision because of one brave and I think sane holdout. One guy. It was 11-1. 9 women on the jury. 3 guys. And every single one of the women believed her postpartum psychosis excuse or explanation. I don't think there's anything that excuses it. It might explain it. Clearly she killed her children. She should at the very least be committed to a psychiatric hospital for the rest of her life or to a criminal hospital for the rest of her life. This woman should never be let out, in my humble opinion. But the defense attorney, Kevin Reddington, he decides to attack the lone male juror who refused to acquit the child killer alleged, Lindsey Clancy.
3: They know that they were robbed by one man, for whatever his agenda was, who stole 7 weeks of the life of these other jurors that were so attentive, so beautiful, so wonderful, and listened to this evidence. And you could see how defeated they were sitting there. And I got a funny feeling that they would have gone on for another week if they had to. So I hope that guy can sleep well at night.
6: Now, look, I understand that he, as a defense attorney, has to give a vigorous defense of his client. I get that. But to take a shot at a juror, now, of course, he's probably got to change his name and go into witness protection. Because now he's being targeted by these cultists. Did you see the number of women lining the street? I mean, it's like Luigi Mangione all over again with this, this adulation of alleged murderers and killers. In a stunning moment, Reddington also lashed out the judge for not giving more forceful instruction on proof beyond a reasonable doubt. I think the judge actually went in the other direction. He bent over backwards, giving him six different charges. I think when they retry this case, and hopefully they will, simplify it. You know, they may not get a premeditated first degree, but go for a second degree murder. Give the jurors a legitimate option here instead of this. And then, of course, or maybe there's a plea deal in the works, who knows. But the Plymouth DA, his name is Timothy Cruz, he was really outraged at women screaming at him, saying that it's insensitive what they are doing and prosecuting Lindsey Clancy.
7: You know, I'm not going to stand out here and listen to this.
8: P.A. Cruz, you had 11 jurors that didn't necessarily believe your case. What do you say to those people who felt that the whole prosecution was insensitive?
7: Was what?
8: Insensitive
7: is killing 3 children. Insensitive is ignoring those facts. We have an obligation to stand up for those people and seek justice and make sure the defendant gets justice and make sure they get justice. So if people can't understand that, I don't know how I can answer that question.
6: Yeah, this is today's, reporting group and saying that because the jurors did not come back with a unanimous verdict, was it insensitive for you to prosecute her for strangling her 3 children in the first place? Can you imagine? We're going to hear from President Trump in just a moment on his reaction to the Lindsey Clancy mistrial. 6:43 traffic weather on the 3s. Now the update. The king of all traffic, Chuck the Body Whitaker.
9: All right, several police cars are still here. This was a big wreck an hour ago now. Southbound I-95 between White Marsh Boulevard and the Beltway up on the northeast side. Several troopers are still there at an investigation. A lot of flashing lights there. So they're still looking at it, and we're still slow coming south of White Marsh Boulevard. The express lanes are open. All that big push of that traffic moved south. They went down through Rosedale, got down to the split at 95 and 895, and now 895 has the normal delay around the Eastern Avenue Bridge. Back towards Urban Avenue, 95 is busy at O'Donnell Street, but this one area through White Marsh on 95 is still slow. There are 2 or 3, 4 police cars still here on the right shoulder, kind of crowding the right lane just a bit on the southbound side. Now, the Beltway locally has begun to fill in on the Parkville side, 795 to Frederick Road, down the west side. So far, no problems, no delays on the JFX inner loop of the Capitol Beltway. There was an incident right at the bottom end of the ramp from I-95 in Prince George's County. I'm Chuck Whitaker with traffic and weather on the 3s on Talk Radio 680 WCBM.
6: Fox 25 Weather Authority forecast of the gorgeous, beautiful, sunny day. Blue skies, temps in the mid-80s with low humidity. Right now, clear 59 downtown Baltimore, 59 in Dundalk. We head out to the Chuck Wagon for the latest items trending in the food and beverage world. 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
11: Pizza the Hut, famed half-man, half-pizza, was found dead earlier today in the backseat of his stretched limo. Evidently, the notorious gangster became locked in his car and ate himself to death.
12: Oh, that's harsh.
1: A little,
6: little crusty there.
12: Oh!
6: That's for sure. 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
1: The U.S. beer market, $113 billion each year for beer.
2: That's a lot of beer money.
1: And there are nearly 10,000 breweries operating nationwide. Wow. We're a nation of drunks. Drinkers have no shortage of opinions. What do you think Maryland's number one beer is?
2: I would think.
1: I never guessed this when I read it, but I
2: obviously can't be with what is actually on my mind.
1: Well, what's on your mind?
2: Natty Bow.
1: Natty Bow, okay. I would think Natty Bow.
2: The way you're talking tells me otherwise.
1: Guinness. Guinness Stout. The number one beer for Maryland, as well as Connecticut, Rhode Island, and New Jersey.
2: Yeah.
3: Don't they have a brewery there now, Guinness, in Baltimore?
1: They do, but I don't think they brew there anymore, are they?
2: I don't think so. I've been there for
1: I think there's beer there, but I don't know if they brew there or they import it, but you can go there for parties.
2: It's a museum and all that kind of good stuff.
1: It's a party place. Michelob Ultra is, number one, in America's favorite beer. Michelob Ultra.
2: That's expensive.
1: Stella wins more states than any other beer. Stella Artois. Florida. That's your number one beer in Florida. Stella Artois.
3: That's hard.
1: The Belgian lager.
3: Yeah. Okay. I like free beer.
1: You like free beer? Yes, free beer. You and Westmore. If there's beer to be had, he's there.
3: Yep. Me too.
1: Yeah,
3: me too.
1: Absolutely.
3: I'll go hang out with him for a while.
1: Yeah. That's right. Can you knock some sense into them?
3: Not me. I didn't say it.
2: About nine of them.
1: Not literally, figuratively.
3: Yeah. Okay.
1: Yeah. Persuade him.
3: Still.
1: I
3: didn't say it.
1: The charms that you have.
2: I shall stay away from them.
1: There you have it. East Coast has a taste for Guinness. Believe it or not, Pacifico is number one beer.
2: What's
1: in
2: Pacifico?
1: Maine. It's a Mexican beer.
2: Oh.
1: It's like Corona. But how did Pacifico become number one in Maine?
3: Yeah, right. I like Modelo. That's good beer.
2: That is good beer.
1: Oh, you like Modelo?
2: I do like that.
1: Okay. Because you don't normally like all the...
2: No, but that, for some reason, when you're dining out Mexican, it just pairs up nice.
1: And there is
3: a squatty bottle. That's what does it.
1: Put a little lime in it, too.
3: Mm-hmm.
1: Arizona woman built a Lady Chipperty. It's a Statue of Liberty made completely of Doritos. She did it because she could win $250,000 in the competition to honor America's 250th birthday. Again, she did not win. So let the chips fall where they may.
3: Oh my.
1: Nice try, though. Did not look like the Statue of Liberty at all. Maybe that's the reason why she didn't win. Duncan's fall menu is out. As you can imagine, there's too many things here pumpkin to mention. And everything pumpkin, but there are a couple things that you might like that aren't pumpkin. For instance, they do have, all sorts of stuff for the Chipotle loaded hash brown sound.
2: Hey, that'll take it.
1: Maple sugar bacon.
2: We'll take it.
1: And the $6 meal deal includes bacon, egg, and cheese sandwich, hash browns, and a medium hot or iced coffee for just $6. Good deal.
2: That is a good deal.
1: Mm-hmm. And Crumble is baking the new Little Debbie themed cookies.
3: Oh.
1: All your favorite Little Debbie cookies.
3: Mm-hmm.
1: New zebra cake, the cosmic brownie, the new strawberry shortcake roll cookie, the unicorn cake cookie, the chocolate cupcake cookie, and the new oatmeal cream pie cookie. All Little Debbie themed cookies.
2: Or Swiss roll.
1: Now at Crumble. Is that a Little Debbie?
2: Yeah. They're like the same yodels, ho-hos. They're Swiss rolls. And they rock.
1: You're familiar with ho-hos and that whole line, apparently.
2: My mom used to pack them in my lunchbox.
1: Oh, really? You had a daily ho-ho?
2: My dad had a daily ho-ho.
3: I did, but I couldn't stand it.
2: I was a cool kid in school.
3: I needed a rest in between.
1: Yes, you did. All right, Chuck, see you in a couple. Appreciate that. It is coming up on 6:50, 10 minutes now before the hour of 7 o'clock. By the way, President Trump weighing in on the Lindsey Clancy mistrial.
4: It's a shame. It's a horrible tragedy. It's a horrible tragedy. I see what's happened, and it's looks like it's a hung jury. And I think the judge just said it's going to be a mistrial. I assume there's going to be another trial. It's a terrible situation. Look, she did a horrible, horrible thing. Can't be worse. But you'll find out what the price to pay is. There'll be a price. It's going to be mental institution or jail or something. But I guess they're going to go through another trial. It's too bad.
1: Yeah, well, it is going to have to go through another trial, and there probably is going to be either a plea deal or they have to change it up the way they're prosecuting this case, because you could not convince. You had 11 people going against you as the prosecution, and only one juror was the holdout there. 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
1: Coming up next, ICE and a violent clash with protesters in a Frederick neighborhood and an illegal alien traveling up 270 on the wrong way, obviously drunk, crashes and kills a mother and daughter. How much longer are we going to endure this in this crazy state that welcomes, aids, and abets this kind of behavior? 653, traffic and weather on the threes. Now with the update, the king of all traffic, Lugnuts Johnson.
8: If I out is still slow from White Marsh Boulevard, this wreck is still kind of crowding the right lane. Big wreck over an hour ago now, southbound 95 between White Marsh Boulevard and the Beltway. There's still two or three police cars there. Another wrecker has pulled up to get a vehicle off the right side. So the main line of 95 is still slow. The express lanes are open up ahead, busy going south now into both the Harbor Tunnels. And on the Beltway, the normal delays, Parkville side at Hartford Road, the outer loop at 795 to Frederick Road. There was an incident on the ramp on the Capitol Beltway from the inner loop, the ramp that would take you north onto 95, and there is a brief delay now in that area. I'm Chuck Whitaker with traffic and weather on the threes on Talk Radio 680 WCBM.
1: Fox 25 Weather Authority forecast. Gorgeous day today. Sunny, low humidity, mid-80s. Another beautiful day. Blue skies. Right now we're looking at 56 and mostly cloudy in Forest Hill, 58 in Middle River. I don't know if you've seen the video as of yet of the violent clash between protesters in a neighborhood out in Frederick called Taskers Chance and ICE agents. But there were, and the reason why, because you're reading, you know, these left-wing rags like the Baltimore Banner. ICE agents parked in neighborhood for 36 hours. No reason why we can't. It's not their job to tell you when they're pursuing a suspect or what they're up to, because that would tip off the suspect and let him escape. Apparently, there was a vehicle stop in Frederick on Thursday of last week. Thursday morning, they targeted a man the ICE called a criminal illegal alien, said the man fled from the stop but did not share any additional information about the man or the attempt to apprehend him in their statement to the Frederick News Post on Friday. Then over the weekend, of course, the ICE agent vehicles were parked in this neighborhood of Taskers Chance, and they had a house staked out. And, again, they didn't know which house. So all of a sudden, you had City Council President Cesar Diaz, and the City Council Vice President Katie Nash all show up in the neighborhood, to cause, and wreak problems. And so then the, professional protesters, and agitators start to gather. And then eventually, this was on, I think Friday or Saturday night, I can't remember which, they start, I guess they figured out which house was being targeted, and then they link up arms and to try to prevent ICE agents from going in the house and making an arrest of this alleged criminal illegal alien. And in doing so, that is, you are interfering with law enforcement, you are resisting officers, and you're evading arrest. And then there were some that got violent with the ICE agents, started to pull at the ICE agents. I saw one video of a rather obese woman being tossed like a rag doll to the sidewalk because she was interfering. And, of course, they're all upset that she got tossed around a little bit. She's lucky she didn't go to jail. And I don't know if they arrested her or not. But this is what happens. This is what happens when the Maryland General Insane Asylum Democrats pass laws that make it illegal very difficult for law enforcement, local law enforcement, to either aid and assist ICE, especially the jails. If you can't detain criminal illegal aliens into jail and you let them loose back out on the streets, what do we say? We warned. That means there's going to be a greater presence of ICE agents on our streets, on our roadways, and in our neighborhoods. And that's exactly what has happened in Frederick. And now they're all concerned, they're all hot and bothered over what ICE did to these professional protesters. That again, these are all the same left-wing nuts that show up at every single other protest that we see here in the state of Maryland. So, again, thank goodness nobody was seriously hurt in any of this. But at the same time, there are these people that protect all illegal aliens, including the criminal ones. And ICE, you know, had been staking out that Frederick neighborhood. We now know why, after the 2-day stakeout. And of course, I do hope that they do place arrest charges on some of these as well. On Saturday, a mother and daughter were killed and a young child was left injured during a wrong-way crash on Interstate 270 in Maryland by a suspected impaired driver who is reportedly in the country illegally from El Salvador. The 46-year-old mother from Burke, Virginia, and again, her 23-year-old daughter pronounced dead at the scene. They were hit by Jose Antonio Caballero Nolasco, 32 years of age. And apparently he had all sorts of beer in the car. This was like the third or fourth time I've seen, vehicles on the wrong way. There was one on 695 the other day. I don't know if you saw that. On the other side of 695, traveling in the complete opposite direction it should have been. And one wonders if these people can't read English, can't speak English, and are perhaps intoxicated or all of the above. So how many more times do we have to watch innocent drivers like this mother and daughter killed on our roadway before our governor and our state police and the rest get serious about? And did you know that felony drunk driving is still not a major punishment for? And many other states do have major punishment for felony drunk driving. We don't here in the state of Maryland. You look at Mad Mothers Against Drunk Driving. They've been lobbying for this for years, to have a serious punishment for felony drunk driving, and we don't in this case. Felony meaning that you killed people. In this particular case, two lives were taken. 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
10: Breaking news this hour from Town Hall. Armitage Thomason. Iran's proxies have been busy in the Persian Gulf region, targeting one of Iran's neighbors and a key American ally.
11: A wave of Houthi attacks on Saudi Arabia have wounded more than 70 people and ignited fires at several oil facilities and utilities in the kingdom's southern region. A major escalation in the renewed conflict between an important U.S. ally and the Iranian-backed rebels in Yemen. The attacks come after weeks of escalating clashes between the Houthis and Saudi-backed government forces in Yemen, which shattered a four-year truce in the country's civil war. The flare-up delivers a new jolt to a region already destabilized by nearly 3 years of wars and brings more uncertainty for the global economy. I'm Charles Tillidesma.
12: $20 billion worth of American goods are subject to retaliatory Canadian tariffs that take effect today. Hundreds of U.S. products being taxed at rates of 15, 25, or 50%. This includes steel, cheese, appliances, clothing, cosmetics, and farm equipment. Hawaii's western islands being slammed by Hurricane Lowell, bringing fierce winds, high surf, and flooding rains. The National Hurricane Center's Eric Blake says the storm's impact is widespread.
13: Even as far east as the Big Island of Hawaii, could get up to a foot of rainfall with significant flash flooding and mudslides.
12: A state of emergency has been declared. People are being urged to stay off the roads. Investigators say the Amazon cargo plane overshot the runway in Miami, hit two vehicles, one an SUV, the other a van. The jetliner traveled 1,300 feet beyond the runway. Five people were killed. The aircraft's black boxes have been recovered by investigators. On Wall Street this morning, stock futures are mixed. Dow futures are down about 395 points, while the Nasdaq futures are up five. More on these stories, townhall.com.
14: The midterms are almost here, and Republicans could be in deep trouble. Polls show Democrats leading in key races. Tonight, Rob Finnerty on Newsmax reveals the growing threat from the DSA and the radical left. With less than 60 days to go, Finnerty says it's time for the GOP to hit the panic button. The House may go, and control of the Senate is up for grabs. Gas prices, mortgage rates, health care, and out-of-control national debt. Americans are angry, and the progressive left wants total control of Congress. Tallarico, El Sayed, AOC, Bernie Sanders. Finnerty reveals President Trump's secret plan to fight back and what you can do to help him. Don't miss Finnerty tonight at 8 p.m. Eastern on Newsmax. 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
15: 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Here's Chuck Whitaker with traffic and weather on the threes.
16: There are delays on the Capitol Beltway. This incident was on the inner loop and then the ramp that would take you north onto I-95. So with that, the inner loop is backed up back to Route 29. It's going to be definitely slow right there. Were 95 and the Capitol Beltway in both Prince George's and Montgomery County come together. Nothing major through Annapolis. We do see a little active traffic. Some folks may have come back this morning. 404 around Connolly Road over to the light at 50 and then 50 through 213. A little busy right through there, but everybody's okay. Still moving through over towards the Bay Bridge and the early buildups beginning I-97 southbound at Route 32. I'm Chuck Whitaker with traffic and weather on the threes on Talk Radio 680 WCBS.
17: Your Fox 45 forecast, another very pretty day ahead of us. Blue skies and sunshine with highs ending up in the warm mid-80s. Tonight, mostly clear and cool again as lows fall into the mid-60s. From the Fox 45 Weather Authority, I'm meteorologist Amy Aronson for Talk Radio 680 WCBS.
2: 60 degrees in Falston and 60 in Owings Mills. At 7:04, here are the latest headlines from the WCBM Maryland News Center. Fox 45 reports that a 39-year-old man was arrested in connection with the deadly shooting of a man in Northwest Baltimore, officials reported. Paul Gant of Baltimore was arrested for shooting and killing Adrian Griffin on August 20th in the 3400 block of Garrison Boulevard, according to police. On August 20th, around 7:42 p.m., officers responded to the 3400 block of Garrison Boulevard for a report of a person lying in the street. And residents of the Chateau, a Baltimore apartment building near Druid Lake, reached out to Spotlight on Maryland with longstanding concerns about broken doors, unreliable elevators, and utilities that they say the management company has failed to fix. The building has several federally subsidized units, and the house it houses several people who are elderly or have disabilities. The city has issued 20 citations against the property since 2017, but residents say building conditions haven't improved much. The Chateau's unlocked front and back doors are among many problems residents say aren't being addressed, despite numerous appeals to the management company. The Maryland Lottery pick 3 was 703. The pick 4, 3078.
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20: 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Mention my name and get a $99 AC tune-up from the Comfort Guys, my guys. Much-needed win yesterday for the Birds over Cleveland. Hear ye, hear ye. Kevin Brown had the call on Masson. Mayo this time off a right-hander, his second of the game. 21st of the year, he and Trevor Rogers willing the Birds over the Guardians yesterday. 6-4 the final at Camden Yards, moving Baltimore back to within three of the third wild card with 17 games left to play. After the game, manager Albert asked on what he's seeing from a rejuvenated Kobe Mayo.
21: Second half of the season, he's shown that he's resilient. I mean, going through the first half, you know, it's just like any young player navigating the ups and downs of the season.
20: Mayo, a 188 hitter in the first half of the year, 287 since the break. Ravens head coach Jesse Minter will bring his squad back together today as they prep for Sunday's opener at Indianapolis. Minter was asked yesterday how Tyler Loop has dealt with competition in camp.
22: To Tyler's credit, he's responded really well to bringing somebody in at his position, just like anybody has. If you bring a guy in at their position, normally it brings out the best when you got the right type of guy, and I don't think he's missed a kick since we brought Jake in. And
20: the U.S. Open and Flushing Meadow, three American men in the quarterfinals, with two of them squaring off today. Maryland native Francis Tiafoe and Alex Mickelson at one this afternoon, and 8th seed Ben Shelton will take on number 2 Carlos Alcaraz at 8:30 tonight. A sidebar, a U.S. man hasn't won a men's major since Andy Roddick won at Flushing Meadow in 2003. Meanwhile, on the women's side yesterday, second seeded Alana Rybakina down Naomi Osaka in straight sets to advance to the quarterfinals. Coming up in 30 minutes, highway robbery at the Big House. And that is Stein on Sports.
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1: 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Coming up in this hour, Maryland Attorney General is to probe that police pursuit crash in Anne Arundel County. We have the POTUS and Wes Moore having a squabble over small potatoes. President also outlining what's the latest with Iran. Towson stabbing, once again, has caused concerns for residents of Towson. But our top story in this hour is that Baltimore is now nearing a homicide rate, the lowest in nearly five decades. And while that is a good thing, and I want to, you know, again, emphasize that is a good thing that we're now, again, we look at the numbers for this year, the number of homicides, 74, and 204 non-fatal shootings. At this point last year was 89 homicides and 220 fatal shootings. And that would be the lowest in nearly 50 years, as I said. The problem, however, is that there is also the perception that other crimes have started to rise as a result. Crimes against property, crimes against persons, the juveniles. Dan Cox was in Baltimore City over the weekend in the Liberty Heights neighborhood at that 7-Eleven where a 74-year-old man was violently attacked outside that 7-Eleven by multiple, I think it was like six or seven juvenile thug males. Surveillance video of that attack drew attention to concern about public safety in the area. But there's Wes Moore crowing about and trying to take credit for what's happening here in Baltimore and Maryland.
2: Progress is happening because the violent crime rate in the state of Maryland is down nearly 60%. It is amongst the fastest drop in the United States of America, and it's taking place right here in Baltimore and right here in the state of Maryland. So do not tell us what we can't do here.
1: Yeah, I would like some reporter, maybe McKenzie or somebody else, say, Mr. Governor, can you point to a single policy, proposal, or law that has been passed that you believe is responsible for a 60% reduction in violent crime, the fastest drop in the United States, as you have said? I can't think of a single proposal or policy initiative that the governor has launched that has done that. Now, Brandon Scott will take credit for the GVRS, the Group Violent Reduction Strategy, of course, his Corrupt Safe Streets sidestep programs, which should be fully investigated, as well as all. But I do think, remember, we go back to Eric Barron, the former U.S. attorney, and the changeover from Ivan Bates, from Marilyn Mosby. And I think also President Trump deserves a great amount of credit, even though some crackpot study said the National Guard had no effect on crime in D.C. and Memphis. Yeah, right. Nobody believes that nonsense, and it is nonsense. So, again, I don't know what Wes Moore did, if anything, to affect the crime rates, the homicide rates here in this area. But he wants to take credit for it. It's an election year. He'll take credit for just about anything he can and will. But people on the streets, well, they say there's still violence.
3: Got to get this violence out of our streets, you know, especially in front of schools where our kids are at, you know.
1: Yeah, and we've had, you know, a student attacked just in the last week or so outside of school. That still remains a very violent place, concerns. And, of course, Federal Hill and Fells Point remain concerns as well. We'll talk about that in just a second. 7:13, traffic weather on the threes. Now with the update, the king of all traffic, Lugnuts Johnson.
4: After the last report, we were talking about I-97, saying it looked pretty good there. Now there is a wreck on I-97 southbound right after Route 32 and before the bridge at 178. So we're getting two lanes by. It's kind of crowding the right entrance lane as you're coming south. So be prepared for that. It's going to back up back to the split at Route 32. It doesn't appear to be too serious, but right now the fire department is there and also a trooper is there. So be on the lookout for that if you're traveling south through that area. Big delays, Capitol Beltway, with an incident on the ramp from the inner loop of the Capitol Beltway going going north onto I-95. And that's been gridlocked now for about 25 minutes. We had the big wreck early this morning, I-95 southbound after White Marsh Boulevard. Still some police cars on the shoulder as of about 10 minutes ago. It's been slow there, and eventually all that traffic went to the south and got into the normal delays now at both the Harbor Tunnels. 695, yep, all your normal stuff is out there. Parkville side, Interloop at Green Spring, 795 down the west side towards Frederick Road. I'm Chuck Whitaker with traffic and weather on the threes on Talk Radio 680 WCBM.
1: Fox 45 Weather Authority forecast for your Tuesday. Gorgeous, sunny, low humidity, blue skies, very dry today, and the mid-80s, the expected highs. So enjoy. Right now, cloudy, 58 in Parkville. It's 60 in Pasadena. And time for our Mega Movement updates.
5: America's momentum is back. Our spirit is back. Our pride is back. Our confidence is back. And the American dream is surging bigger and better than ever before.
1: All right. Of course, President Trump held a somewhat of a Oval Office impromptu presser the other day, talking about Iran over the weekend. Of course, he had Jared Kushner along with Steve Witkoff try to met with Putin for an hour in Moscow on Friday, trying to get a peace deal negotiated between Ukraine and Russia. You know, don't know what progress, if any, was made, but there is no peace deal that was announced. Although Putin did have a somewhat of a ceasefire for several hours during that that peace conference. So they continue to pursue the path of peace, and hopefully they'll do the same in Iran as the president continues to pressure Iran as we hit three tankers. There's a new tanker-for-tanker strategy that is starting to pay off now. U.S. Central Command destroyed three Iranian tankers after the IRGC fired upon U.S. Navy vessels, and I guess one of those tankers was right off Karg Island. I think the message there is that if you guys don't you know, come to that table or give up, wave the white flag, Karg Island's going to be taken off the map. And here is a reporter questioning President Trump about the deployment of troops and the ongoing situation in Iran.
6: It certainly doesn't feel like small potatoes, Mr. President. 18 people have died in this. It certainly doesn't feel like small potatoes. 18 service members have died. We're seeing record long deployments. You initially said this
7: record long. Why is it record long?
6: So the 82nd Air Force.
7: How long were we in Vietnam? How long were we in Vietnam?
6: We're seeing record.
7: No, how long were we in Vietnam? We're in 5 months now. We've been, and you know what we did in 5 months? They're not going to have a nuclear weapon. That's what we did. Iran will not have a nuclear weapon, because if they did, you probably wouldn't be standing here very long.
1: Yeah, he's talking about the scale. The scale in Vietnam was a 10-year war. In Afghanistan, a 20-year war. You know, what we had, you know, 50,000 or more casualties in Vietnam, and tens of thousands of casualties in Afghanistan. This has been a 6-month war, and sadly, 18 people have lost their lives. And the president knows that, and he pointed that out to this reporter over on the weekend.
7: We lost 18 souls, 18 great souls. I was there to greet the families of those people at Dover, and they're great. I got very friendly with some of the families. They were incredible families. But, and one is too much. But in Vietnam, we lost tens of thousands of people. In Afghanistan, we lost a lot. Sleepy Joe Biden lost 13 just by standing at an airport, and an airport that they shouldn't have been in, because they should have used Bagram, not the local little airport right in the middle of a city. They lost 13, but they lost 78 people in terms of their arms, their legs, their face was just wiped out. You don't mention that. You don't mention that.
1: No, that never does get mentioned. And then he talked about he might hit Iran's Pickaxe Mountain soon, where it is believed they have might have some nuclear fissile material stashed away.
7: Iran will not have a nuclear weapon. We've stopped them from having. We may hit Pickaxe very soon, because if there was anything going on with Pickaxe, but...
1: Yeah, and coming up at the bottom of the hour, we will address the small potatoes controversy. Wes Moore pounced on that over the weekend. President Trump has declared an end to selling Canada's Bombardier planes in the U.S. unless they build in the United States as the trade war between Canada and the U.S. escalates. The president posted a Labor Day message slamming the radical left lunatics, communists, and Democrats. saying these deranged people, after fighting for 10 years, should finally acknowledge your favorite president, me, knows how to win. Outstanding U.S. jobs report, stunning the experts. 77 experts have predicted wrong on this one. 162,000 job gains, all upward provisions from previous job reports. Meanwhile, Canada lost 42,000 jobs last month. So this was a great number, exceeding expectations. Of course, U.S. job market doing really, really well. The president set to headline historic GOP midterm convention. It gets underway this Wednesday, starting in Dallas. We'll have a preview of the speakers and other things coming up on Wednesday's MAGA Movement Update. President pouring in $10 million and from his MAGA Incorporated PAC into Ken Paxton's Senate race on this week, and that should help a little bit. It is believed that in Texas you need $8 million a week because of all the large markets there, Dallas and Houston, Austin, etc., in order to move the needle. The president is also threatening a pending lawsuit against George Soros, Google, Bill and Melinda Gates, Apple, Visa, Goldman Sachs, and other leftist Center of American Progress donors for a bogus study on the president, his historic policies to turn down crime in major U.S. cities. And we'll see what happens there. And finally, the president's DOJ charging five people for illegally voting in Pennsylvania, New Jersey, and Wisconsin, including two illegal aliens from Mexico that actually voted in key swing states. Eric Holder says, never happens. Guess what? All sorts of evidence that it does. That's the way it went down 595 days into the new golden age of America.
5: And we are just getting started.
1: Y-M-C-A. 21 minutes after the hour. Joining us now from the law offices of Michael A. Friedman is Counselor Stephen Friedman. Good morning, Stephen.
8: Hey, Sean. Good morning. Hope you and all of the listeners had a great, restful holiday weekend. It sure was beautiful out.
1: Yeah, it was a beautiful weekend. Absolutely. So now it's back to business, right?
8: Yep, back to business. All right, so we at the law office of Michael Friedman, we've been practicing law in Owings Mills for over 35 years, and we've had a tremendous partnership with you all there at WCBM for 35 years. So on September the 10th, which is this Tuesday, we are celebrating having a party. We're going to be having a party at the Hilton Garden Inn, which is located in Owings Mills. It's right at the corner of Owings Mills Boulevard and Red Run, from 6 to 8. All of our listeners are welcome to come out. We want to meet with you all. We're going to have hors d'oeuvres. We're going to have drinks. Stop by with any questions. I'm going to be there. Rachel's going to be there. My dad will be there. The whole staff's going to be there. So we'd love to meet you. And we're very honored to have you, Sean, come out on Thursday night. We are honored to have Delegate Nino Mangione coming out. And hopefully our next Baltimore County Executive, Pat Dyer, he's also going to be in attendance. So mark it down, Thursday, 6 to 8, Owings Mills, Hilton Garden Inn. We want to see everybody out there. All right, turning to some office business, we just received a new batch of our famous auto accident checklist cards. They've been flying off the shelves here at our office, so we got this new batch in. And really, we believe all drivers in Maryland should have at least one card per vehicle. It's very simple. You have it in your car, and if you're in the unfortunate situation of having an accident, you just pull it out from your glove box, and it will tell you line by line what you need, what information you need to collect in order to make your life easier, such as, you know, taking photos of the vehicles, getting that insurance information from the other vehicle or vehicles, and obtaining witness information and other valuable information. So you can give us a call at 410-363-6848. 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So, all right, folks, we hope to see everybody on September 10th. Sean, looking forward to seeing you on September 10th, and hope you have a great rest of your week.
1: Thank you, Stephen. We'll see you Thursday night at the Hilton Garden Inn, 6 to 8 o'clock. Appreciate that. We'll see you then.
8: Thank you.
1: Bye. All right, Stephen Friedman from the law offices of Michael A. Friedman. Don't forget the website, maflaw.com, 723. Traffic weather on the threes. Now with the update, here's the king of all traffic, Chuck the Body Whitaker.
9: All right, delays, I-97 southbound, and also on
4: Route 32 southbound, there's a wreck on I-97 right underneath the sign that says Crownsville, exit only in the right lane. And that's where the fire department is with the state police. So they have some cones out, and there's a situation there. It's backed up, and you're going to be at the bottom of the hill as you're coming down from Benfield and Route 32 from Odenton and from Gambrels will also feel that impact. You'll have room to get by in the two lanes, but right now, probably 15 to 20 minute delay for the traffic there. So far, it has been the normal delay in and around 695. Have not seen any major problems right now. We did have the wreck earlier this morning. Several police cars still on the right shoulder. I-95 southbound between White Marsh Boulevard and the Beltway. We're about 20 to 25 minute delays, I would say, right now, southbound at both the Harbor Tunnels. I'm Chuck Whitaker with traffic and weather on the threes on Talk Radio 680 WCBF.
1: Fox 45 Weather Authority forecast. Sunshine today, blue skies, and low humidity. Mid to 80s today for the high. Right now, cloudy, 58 in Ellicott City. It is 58 in Pikesville as well. And we're talking about the incredible homicide rate, lowest in maybe five decades. But there are still problems in Baltimore City, because as Ivan Bates and others have focused on the trigger pullers, the repeat violent offenders, they have basically looked the other way. Not his fault. The Maryland legislature has basically given the juveniles a license to run wild and commit crimes, quality of life crimes against property and persons. Those crimes have increased significantly, especially in Federal Hill and Fells Point. Here are some of the folks in Federal Hill reacting.
9: Yes, we're fortunate to live here, but it's really gone downhill.
10: We've seen a wide range of up and down. Quality of life crimes is what, you know, it has people on edge. And that's something that we all want to smooth out and begin to put in the rearview mirror. Myself and other people have been victims of quality of life crimes. You know, the kind of scare tactics, you know, some physical harm, some material harm, enough to, again, like I said earlier, bring the neighbors together to go, how do we stop this?
1: Yeah, and again, Federal Hill has been concerned, obviously, and Fells Point, there have been some action that has been taken, roadblocks, ID checks, things of that nature to stop some of the rampant public drinking and vandalism and assaults that have been going on in Fells Point as well. But these are quality of life crimes, and while that's a great number, that we're down to 74 homicides or whatever, that is certainly trending in the right direction, there are other problems in Baltimore City. But Robert in East Baltimore, Robert, you think that the governor and the mayor are doing a great job, right?
11: Yes, I do. Seriously, I live down on North Avenue and Asquith Street, and I'll tell you what, I walk down those streets, I have no problem. Everybody's friendly to me down in East Baltimore. You know, these people that live in Fells Point, obviously, you know, they have a problem with life. They should move to East Baltimore where I live. I thank Governor Westmore and the great mayor, Brandon Scott, for what they have done to help me survive. I bought a house. I'm going to buy a couple more houses in East Baltimore. I love my community. And because of Westmore and what he's done.
1: That's his point. I get that. But specifically, what has he done to address crime? Can you look at any specific policy initiative or issue that he has done that has made an impact?
11: Listen, Fells Point's a bad area. You know what I mean? These liberal-minded people, they need to think a little bit harder. I mean, my goodness gracious. Look, if you move to East Baltimore like everybody else should, like me, this is an up-and-coming neighborhood. And I'll tell you what, man, you should come down here. Walk down here at night. I want to talk to you. You know what I mean? And we'll be outside. We'll have a drink, a cigarette, and you'll enjoy everything out there.
1: Yeah, but again, you dodged the question on the Musmore's policy or initiative. What has he done specifically?
11: He's given us money for buying houses. He's helped us. He's increased my food benefits. He's increased my Medicare. And that's what I like most about it.
1: Right, but that has nothing to do with crime. I mean, that's helping you personally buy a house.
11: There's no crime in East Baltimore. Yeah, that's what I'm trying to tell you, my man. There's no crime in East Baltimore.
1: We'll have to look. I'll tell you what, I'll look up the numbers on the Eastern District and see how it compares to, the Central District and the Western District and see if the numbers would bear that out. So you're not seeing any crimes against persons or property in your neighborhood.
11: Listen, in East Baltimore, where I live, on North Avenue and Asquith Street, Everybody's friendly. Everybody has a job, and everybody looks out for themselves. It's like a Disney World. Seriously.
12: Yeah.
11: We are all nice to one another.
12: It's like Utopia, right? It's almost like Utopia. There's just no crime. Everyone should just all move to East Baltimore, and everyone's going to be happy. All right. Robert, thanks for the call. Appreciate that. There's at least one. There's always one in every pot. So thank you for calling into the program today. I appreciate that. Coming up next, the small potatoes controversy between President Trump and Governor Wes Moore. We've got that for you. We still have the Towson stabbing that we're going to cover as people continue to question what the heck happened to Towson and where is its future. And the Maryland Attorney General is going to probe the police pursuit crash in Anne Arundel County. We'll talk with Dave Crawford. He's running for Anne Arundel County executive at the top of the hour. Vinny Steele is your home sold guaranteed realty. And Vinny's going to basically guarantee the sale of your home. Once you meet with Vinny or one of his agents, you discuss the status of the home, the condition of the home. Maybe it needs repair. Maybe it needs some staging, whatever it needs. And Vinny's got the program. 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And then he'll just subtract it at settlement. 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So call Vinny, 410-709-7515. 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It is 7:30. Let's get the latest news headlines. Once again, Maggie Hunter.
13: Thanks. Good morning. And it's brought to you by the Smile Design Center. Fox 45 reports residents and business owners are raising new questions about safety after a man was reportedly stabbed outside the Towson Library on Saturday night. Baltimore County Police said a man approached a sheriff near York Road and Chesapeake Avenue at about 8:30 p.m. saying he had been stabbed. Medics found a puncture wound to his arm, but he declined treatment. And two juveniles were arrested Sunday evening in connection to a theft at the Target in Nottingham, police said. Around 4 p.m. on September 6, a theft from Target located along the 5200 block of Campbell Boulevard occurred. A teenage girl and a teenage boy were arrested and charged with misdemeanor theft, according to authorities. And a 32-year-old man died after he was shot early Monday in southwest Baltimore's

0: The Blue and Silver Lines are bypassing the Addison Road Metro station due to the shooting investigation, according to Metro. And a 50-year-old woman died after she was struck by a vehicle while crossing Martin Luther King Jr. Highway at Columbia Park Road on August 31st, Prince George's County Police said. Police said the crash happened around 1:10 p.m. in the eastbound lanes. It's 7:31 on Casey and Company. Coming up next, Chuck Whitaker with traffic and weather on the threes.
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0: 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Here's Chuck Whitaker with traffic and weather on the threes.
3: Both the Harbor Tunnel now backed up to 895, including 895 all the way back as you're going back to the city-county line right at the split, and then 95 is backed up right there at the split as well, right at 895. Nothing major, a lot of heavy traffic earlier, got caught up in a big wreck out at White Marsh Boulevard. All of that is coming south. We're moving the lanes, four open at the Fort McHenry Tunnel, two southbound on 895, but 25 to 30 minute delays right now with big backups at both the Harbor Tunnels. The update on the wreck on I-97, the fire truck has left the scene, ends up now with a wrecker and a state trooper off to the far right shoulder, but the damage has been done. We have backups coming south from Benfield. Route 32 gets the impact as well. We're jammed up most areas of the Beltway. Some of the south and eastbound traffic right now is fighting the bright sunshine through the area. I'm Chuck Whitaker with traffic and weather on the threes on Talk Radio 680 WCBF.
4: Your Fox 45 forecast, another very pretty day ahead of us. Blue skies and sunshine with highs ending up in the warm mid-80s. Tonight, mostly clear and cool again as lows fall into the mid-60s. From the Fox 45 Weather Authority, I'm meteorologist Amy Aronson for Talk Radio 680 WCBM.
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6: 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Mention my name and get a $99 AC tune-up from the Comfort Guys. My guys, the Orioles overcome a shaky ninth yesterday for a much-needed win over Cleveland.
7: Walker again to the belt on 3-2. And that is lifted to right. Reese Hines versus the Sun again. This time, Reese squeezes it. The losing streak is over.
6: Kevin Brown had the call on Masson. The Birds, with a pair of home runs from Kobe Mayo, withstand a three-run Guardians homer in the ninth for a 6-4 win on Labor Day, snapping a six-game losing streak and moving three back of Cleveland in the wild card chase. Meanwhile, in Boston, it hasn't all been smooth sailing for Adley Rutschman, but yesterday at Fenway was a different story.
7: 2-2 to Adley. Swinging a shot down the right field line near the pesky pole. It is gone! A three-run shot by Rutschman, an absolute laser beam!
6: And off the pesky pole to boot, Dave O'Brien had the call on Nesson. Rutschman's three-run shot, a former teammate, Grayson Rodriguez. How about that? Was the difference as the Sox beat the Angels 5-2, the final, Boston's fifth in a row, four coming at the expense of the Orioles. The NFL season kicks off tomorrow night. Patriots and Seahawks from Lumen Field in Seattle. Ravens kick off their season Sunday at 1 in Indianapolis. Head coach Jesse Minter on the mic in Owings Mills on how he views the season opener.
8: I think the first game always comes down to, can you take care of the football? Can you run the football? Can you not make mistakes that beat yourselves, not turn the ball over?
6: So about those turnovers, this is interesting. In their eight games last year that they won, Baltimore was plus 12 in turnover ratio. In the team's nine losses, they were minus 15. College football last night, a power outage delayed the start of SMU and FSU for about 2 hours. Game started with no scoreboard, no in-state.

0: Stadium sound system, and no communication in helmets between players and coaches. Order was eventually restored, and SMU wins it on a late field goal, 27-24. And then there was this on Saturday, the big heist in the big house.
1: On third down, deep drop, going to unload it towards the end zone, into the crowd, and it's caught! J.J. Buchanan, touchdown!
0: Noah Eagle with the call on NBC. That touchdown on the Hail Mary came a play after a Hail Mary was incomplete with zeros on the clock, but the officials ruled that there was 0-1 left on the clock, allowing the final play to occur. The conference, by the way, blaming a known discrepancy, quote-unquote, between the replay clock and NBC's game clock, and that there is little to be done about the ongoing controversy. No appeal can be done by Western Michigan. The time now is 7:37. When we return, the U.S. Open on a high.
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0: So, Sean, on the women's side of the U.S. Open in Flushing Meadow, a funny thing, or should I say, a funny smell happened to Aryna Sabalenka on her way to the quarterfinals. This happened on Friday. She stopped the match as she was about to serve to go over to the referees to complain about the marijuana smell that was basically inhabiting the stadium while she was serving. So let's just listen in real quick in the post-game press conference.
3: There's nothing else to say about weed. I'm just asking people not to smoke it next to the tennis court.
4: That's your first time you smelling it, though, when you play it?
3: That's strong, yeah. Also because it was a bit windy, so I don't know if it was like coming from the crowd or it was from the outside.
0: Let me tell you something. It's everywhere.
5: It is. I mean, the last time I was in New York, it was to see Beautiful Noise, Neil Diamond, play on Broadway. And walking from the train station up to Broadway, it was everywhere. It reeked. The city stinks of weed.
0: There is nowhere that you can go in New York. Not the subway, not a stadium, not a restaurant, not in the street, not Madison Square Garden, whatever it is. You are absolutely 100% right. It's ridiculous.
5: It is. And probably annoying for a tennis player out there competing at a very high level, the U.S. Open, that you got to, you know, ingest or inhale this stuff with. I don't know if it affects people in the open air or not, but.
0: You mean like in terms of getting high?
5: Yeah, secondhand. In a closed room, probably, but in an open, probably not. It just stinks. It's annoying.
0: It is ridiculous.
5: All right, very good. Thanks. Gary, I can always count on you to cover the top things in sports.
0: Sure, absolutely. Right. Riveting.
5: 7:39, 21 minutes now before the hour of 8 o'clock. Sabalenka was very hungry after that match for some strange reason. Can't understand why. So this is the small potatoes controversy. Recently, a reporter in that same press conference we played some of those bites during the MAGA update, asking President Trump about Iran and the conflict and the scale of the would you call it a war? Vice President Vance says it's not a war. President Trump says it's really not. I mean, it is obviously military. It's combat. And it is not a full-blown, certainly not a world war, certainly not even a major war. There's no ground invasion whatsoever. So clearly, that's where this question came from. Listen to the president's answer.
6: Mr. President, the Vice President said yesterday that he would not describe the conflict with Iran as a war, but the U.S. resumed strikes for the first time in recent weeks. Can you explain to the American people, if this is not a war, what exactly is it?
7: Well, I'll tell you what, a lot of people don't call it a war. I call it a military conflict because it's small potatoes for us. It's not a big thing. We did Venezuela, and we did this. In Venezuela, we lost nobody, and this, we lost 18 people. In Vietnam, you lost 100,000 people, and in other conflicts, you lost tens of thousands of people. I would say that it's intermittent. You know, we do intermittent strikes, so I heard what he said, and it was interesting because I think that there's a lot of truth that we're not fighting right now. There's no fighting. We're taking out a lot of oil. We control the Hormuz Strait. We control it very strongly. We did a hit on certain areas around the Hormuz Strait. We took out their radar, as you know that very well. We took out some aircraft. We took out some other things that protect, for them, used to protect the Hormuz Strait when they had it under very tight control. But now we control it, and we're taking out less now. We took a lot of boats. A lot of ships came through, and they come through every day. So I can understand what he's saying. It's a military conflict, but it's very intermittent. I could see somebody not calling it a war yet.
5: Yeah, so the phrase small potatoes is what the left has seized on there, to try to project that Trump doesn't care about the, casualties of war, with 18, he did mention in that same press conference, 18 lost souls. And of course, Wes Moore, who's really not running for governor, it's just a simple formality, his eyes are on 2028, and he immediately pounced on that phrase.
8: I think it's disgusting. I think he's not thinking about the 18 family members who now are mourning the fact that we've lost loved ones. He's not thinking about the units of the people who are overseas fighting and who have lost people overseas. He's not thinking about those who are right now fighting on his behalf, on his orders, that are now executing missions because the country asked and because the commander-in-chief asked them to. So I find how callous he is about this deeply disrespectful and deeply disgusting. But the truth is, I'm not actually surprised hearing it from him, because I don't think he does understand what the service members are going through or what these families are having to grieve. And the truth is that I don't give a damn what he calls it. The thing that I know is that we have been a nation at war for 6 months. The people of this country know that. The people of this country know that we've been in a war, been in one of these foreign forever wars that's driving prices up on all of us, that's now requiring our nation's armed forces to go overseas. And so whatever he wants to call it or not call it, here's the reality. Whatever he does wants to call it or not call it, he's losing. And that's the thing that gets him most. And so it is deeply frustrating as both a person who has served overseas, a person who has been forward deployed, a person who has had to deal with these consequences of these foreign forever wars, to hear the President of the United States being so callous. But again, considering his behavior, I cannot expect anything different, and that is deeply angering and deeply frustrating.
5: All right, so much to unpack there. We'll get to that in just a second as to what he said and your reaction to it. Right now, 743, if you want to play Choose Your Fake News, now be the time to give us a call. Reserve your spot at 410-922-6680 or 1-800-WCBM-680. Traffic and weather on the threes. The update with Lug Nuts Johnson.
9: New broken down vehicle, outer loop of the Capitol Beltway at New Hampshire Avenue. That was a truck in the right center lane, so that's only adding to the heavy traffic already there. We had problems earlier on the inner loop ramp on the Capitol Beltway to go north onto I-95. We're back now looking at both the Harbor Tunnels. Those delays continue from Moravia Road, both on 95 and 895 from there, through the tunnels, through the toll plazas, all of that getting through from one end to the other, 30 minutes right now, at least on the southbound side. And the 95 has been running through the city without too much of a problem. Busy here at 95 Russell Street, 395, but with all the lanes open. 695, yep, all the normal delays are out there. That's nothing out of the ordinary. JFX was looking good from Ruxton Road down through the city county line. I'm Chuck Whitaker with traffic and weather on the threes on Talk Radio 680 WCBM.
5: Talk 25 Weather Authority forecast, gorgeous Tuesday. Sunshine, blue skies, low humidity, mid-80s. Another beautiful day. Right now, 59 and partly cloudy in Columbia, and cloudy in 66 in Annapolis. Time to choose your fake news. Three stories, one of which is not true. Identify the fake news story, and you will be the winner. Today, our contestant is Linda in Baltimore. Good morning, Linda.
10: Hi, everybody.
11: Hey.
5: Oh, it's lovely Linda.
10: Oh, God. Oh, my God. It's been so long, I get to hear Kristen's voice, and that makes my day.
5: Yeah. What about Chuck's voice? What does that do for you?
10: Oh, you all make my day.
5: Yeah.
10: My week, my month, everything.
5: Yeah, how about a year? You're good for a year as soon as you hear Chuck's dulcet tones?
10: Wait, let me turn my volume up. I'm going deaf, I swear to God.
5: Oh, I don't think Chuck would have caused that.
11: I'm not pleading to anything.
5: No.
10: I'm sorry, I missed you for a minute.
5: Yeah, he could be.
10: Up.
5: He could be whispering in your ear right now.
12: He's
5: you wouldn't even know.
12: With his ding dong again.
5: Yeah. All right. Excuse me. Ding dong.
12: I heard it.
5: Linda, you want to go first, second, third, or last?
10: I'm going to go last.
5: Good luck to you, Linda. Here are your three stories. Story number one: 25 years after 19 Al Qaeda terrorists murdered nearly 3,000 people in New York and at the Pentagon and in Shanksville, Pennsylvania, new leftist universities, unions, and advocacy groups are teaching American students the story of 9/11 is what happened to the Muslims afterward. Teaching about Islamophobia, downplaying Al Qaeda, even assigning reading of Bin Laden's manifesto. Story two, students at Georgetown University are planning a Charlie Kirk look-alike contest on the one-year anniversary of his assassination this Thursday, this Wednesday, rather, proving once again the left has no sense of decency whatsoever. Actually, it's Thursday.
12: And that was Georgetown?
5: Yeah. It's Georgetown University.
11: Mm-hmm.
5: And story three, the Maryland Association of Furries is suing the Maryland Renaissance Festival. Didn't know there was one. For banning furries and non-period animal headwear at this year's event in Crownsville, Maryland. The furry pack says they'll file a civil rights case in Anne Arundel County Court today. They're being discriminated against and their due process rights are being violated and equal treatment under the law as they have been kept out of the Maryland Renaissance Festivals while wearing their furry costumes. All right. You tried to get in with yours? Is that why you're so?
12: Yeah. They wouldn't let me come. Oh, for God's sake.
5: All right.
11: You have a 2-2 or a 4-4.
5: Yeah. Could be an 8-8.
12: Five,
5: who knows? Let's start with Kristen.
13: No. I truly don't know. I'm truly stumped. I can see them all being true. But if I have to pick one, I think I'm going to go with number one. I believe that the 9/11 being about Islamophobia being taught, but I don't know about the manifesto. I'll save one.
5: Okay. Kristen goes with story number one. Chuck?
11: I'm going to go with the fairies.
13: The fairies?
5: Flag it. Chuck goes for story three.
13: Wait, fairies or furries?
5: The fairies or furries?
13: Those are two different things. They're both disturbing, but those are two different things.
11: Oh, it's fairies and furries.
5: Which do you prefer? Chuck, which one?
13: Fairies and furries.
5: Is that the tooth fairy or the tooth furry?
11: It could be a new book.
12: I'll never
11: fairies and furries
12: again.
5: Furry.
11: I've seen a furry fairy.
5: That's right.
12: I'm so confused. I have to go with number one too because there were some specifics involved that I don't think.
5: Maggie goes for story number one, and Linda?
10: I guess I'll go with number one.
5: All right, Linda goes for number one. Story number two, the Georgetown look-alike contest for Charlie Kirk. Yeah, that is a sad but true story.
12: It's so sad.
5: And story number one got three votes. That is also a true story.
12: Oh, hey!
5: Story number three, the furries suing Maryland Renaissance Festival. Chuck, you got that one right.
11: I sniffed it out.
5: Yes, you did.
12: Oh, dear.
10: Chuck. Oh, God.
5: All right. Chuck, yeah. If Chuck could show up, Linda, if Chuck could show up as a furry in your home,
10: I have 60 days again before I can call.
5: Which be 30? Which furry would you like to have him? Which costume would you like to have him don?
10: Me?
5: Yes.
10: Oh, I don't know. I got all mixed up. You guys were laughing so much, I couldn't tell.
5: All right, that's a good answer. We'll let you all free on that one. Linda, thanks so much. And since you did not win, you can play again whenever you want.
10: Oh, thank you.
5: No, sorry you didn't make it this time. Appreciate it.
10: It's good to hear your voices. I think I won.
5: All right. Thanks, Linda. Aww. That's so nice.
11: Always a pleasure. Thank you.
5: Yes, it is. Appreciate that. 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
5: 7:53, traffic weather on the threes. Now with the update, here's the king of all traffic, Lugnuts Johnson.
17: The wreck on I-97 southbound after Route 32 is cleared now. That's starting to get a little bit better. Notice some heavy traffic here. It's just looking around westbound 50 on the ramp to go north onto I-97. That's backed up there. No reports of anything, but the report said some congestion. Some of this might be some traffic that came back from the beach this morning and is on the westbound side of 50 through there. It's just very heavy traffic right now from Parole over to the ramps at I-97. I'm Chuck Whitaker with traffic and weather on the threes on Talk Radio 680 WCBM.
5: Fox 25 Weather Authority forecast. Another beautiful sunny day with blue skies. High temperatures in the mid-80s. Right now we start off a little bit on the cloudy side here this morning. But it's going to clear out and be pretty nice a little bit later on. Right now 60 in Pikesville, and it is 62 in downtown Baltimore. So back to the small potatoes comment that President Trump was making. He was not in any way, shape, or form referencing the number of casualties in Operation Epic Fury. 18 U.S. lost souls. Any single lost member of U.S. military is a tragedy in and of itself. But he was not referring to the death of the 18 members of our military as small potatoes. But that's what Mr. Stolen Valor is pouncing on. And he should know better. He ought to be ashamed of himself that he would politicize that comment as such. What President Trump is referring to is the scale of this military conflict versus, for instance, let's say Vietnam, where there were over 58,000 U.S. troops killed. And others, of course, maimed and suffering the effects of Vietnam, the 10-year war, as it's known, and the, roughly, I think it was 4,000 or so, I have to look it up again, casualties in Afghanistan over a 20-year period. That is indeed a forever war. This is not a forever war. This has been a six-month military conflict. Let's not forget. It could have been over very quickly had President Trump decided to do it that way. He did not send in ground troops. So that's number one, a proof that's not a forever war. Number two, he took time for his ceasefire and a 60-day memorandum of understanding, trying to get, again, Iran to the peace table, to the peace negotiation, and they just won't budge because you just can't negotiate with terrorists, plain and simple. But he's trying. He's trying a path to peace anyway. So this is, doesn't even look close to a forever war. Yes, it's been dragged out a little bit by Iran, but now, of course, the economic pressure that is being ratcheted up, the economic strangulation is Iran is going to be begging to... and once Karg Island goes, because that'll be the final step, they'll have no way of making any money. They only have 30 million barrels of oil left to sell, and then that's it, because they got nothing else. And that is, he's not referring, and that's something I think is most unfortunate. This is a guy that lied about getting a Bronze Star on his White House fellowship application. He knew he did not have it, even if his officer told him he was going to get one. Let's assume that for just a second. That is something that is, you don't do it. You just don't do it unless you actually receive the medal. And you don't claim you have the medal. You don't claim you're going to get a medal. You just don't do it. I've talked to many military folks, and he calls it an honest mistake. Let's face it. There's nothing honest about Wes Moore. He lies about everything. He lies on a daily basis. And so the small potatoes thing is just him trying to appear as if he's got the stones to stand toe-to-toe with President Trump. In, of course, he won't have to in 28. It'll be somebody else. But and I'm hoping it is. And maybe it is J.D. Vance, who is a retired Marine. Or I do find it interesting, Marco Rubio is not speaking at the convention this week for some strange reason. All right, so we'll talk about that. Let's go to Jimmy in Northeast Pennsylvania. Good morning, Jimmy.
18: Yes, about 13 people died in this war, and it's horrible, but there's a newspaper in Chicago that lists every murder. They've had 11 murders so far this month. There's no outrage over that.
5: Yeah, that's a great point. Well, yeah, just not Chicago. You go to every major city. Now, the overall crime is down, and I think a lot of that is due to the criminal illegal aliens that will be taken off the street by ICE and President Trump, and so that is that's a good thing. But you could, if you add up all the deaths, all the murders committed in the United States, clearly that should be something that Wes Moore, and even the 74 homicides, even though it's a 50-year low in Baltimore and Maryland, that's still 74. So, you know, you should do better. Yeah, instead of pouncing on and politicizing a small potatoes remark, that's what he should be doing. And Jimmy, thanks so much for the call. Appreciate that. Coming up at the top of the hour, Dave Crawford's going to join us. He's running, for Anne Arundel County Executive. And again, uphill battle there. Not a lot of money raised. And, I don't know, he's getting a lot of help from the Maryland GOP. We'll talk to him about that and much, much more all coming up in just a second. Get your calls and comments. And still to come, we've got the Maryland Attorney General's office probing the police pursuit crash in Anne Arundel County, plus the Towson stabbing as well, and lots more coming up in the next hour here on Casey and Company. 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
20: Breaking news this hour from Town Hall. I'm Rich Thomason. The crucial midterm elections are now less than 2 months away, but there are primaries still to be held.
21: Historically, one of the early states casting votes in presidential years, New Hampshire's only now holding its 2026 primary. The headline contest is for the U.S. Senate seat held by retiring Democrat Gene Shaheen. On the Republican side, two former U.S. Senators, John Sununu and Scott Brown, are among eight candidates competing for the party's nomination. Democrats will choose between Congressman Chris Pappas, considered the frontrunner, scientist and Democratic Socialist Karishma Mansoor, and three other candidates. Poll closing times vary across the state, but the last is 8 p.m. Eastern. I'm Ben Thomas.
1: Aviation safety investigators say the cargo plane that overshot the runway in Miami last weekend traveled 1,300 feet beyond the paved runway before hitting two vehicles and then catching fire.
4: You can see in the on the paved surface tire marks that continues through the grass. There's debris everywhere. The Econoline van is torn apart.
1: National Transportation Safety Board Chair Jennifer Homedy says the plane's flight data and voice recorders have been recovered. Five people were killed in the accident. President Trump is threatening to ban the sale of aircraft from Canada's Bombardier unless it manufactures planes in the United States. Mr. Trump accuses Canada of treating American firms unfairly, adding that such treatment will no longer be tolerated. As of today, steep Canadian tariffs on $20 billion worth of U.S. goods, everything from farm equipment to cosmetics, have taken effect. On Wall Street this morning, the Dow futures are down 414 points. NASDAQ futures off 6. More on these stories at townhall.com.
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24: 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You're on Casey and Company at 803. Here's Chuck Whitaker with traffic and weather on the threes.
25: Both the harbor tunnels are still backed up. 30-minute delays still sitting back there at Moravia Road, both on 95 and 895 South. Very heavy traffic all the way through the tunnels. And then at least at 95 and Russell Street right here at 395, all the lanes are open. Now, if you're going to be right around the convention center downtown, there's a report of an accident. Howard Street right there where 395 comes into the convention center. Convention center to the right, Camden Yards to the left. It's a heads up for city police, they should be in that area. I'm Chuck Whitaker with traffic and weather on the threes on Talk Radio 680 WCBS.
26: Your Fox 45 forecast, another very pretty day ahead of us. Blue skies and sunshine with highs ending up in the warm mid-80s. Tonight, mostly clear and cool again as lows fall into the mid-60s. From the Fox 45 Weather Authority, I'm meteorologist Amy Aronson for Talk Radio 680 WCBS.
24: 64 degrees in Hampstead and 68 at the Kent Narrows. At 8:04, here are the latest headlines from the WCBM Maryland News Center. Fox 45 reports that Montgomery County Councilmember Will Juwondo is recovering in the hospital after a heart attack over the weekend. According to a statement by his office, he had the heart attack while playing basketball Saturday morning and was rushed to George Washington University Hospital and had to get a stent. A Baltimore City firefighter is injured after battling a Monday house fire in Waverly. Firefighters were called to the 3700 block of Ellerslie Avenue shortly after 2 p.m. where they found heavy smoke in the rear of the home and fire inside of the building. A second alarm was called to bring additional resources to the scene. The injured firefighter was taken to the hospital and there's no word on his condition, and the cause of the fire remains under investigation. And three hospitals in the Johns Hopkins Health System operated under a Code Black status Monday. The Code Black was enacted at a Howard County Medical Center at Columbia, Suburban Hospital in Bethesda, and Sibley Memorial Hospital in D.C. The winning Maryland Lottery number pick three was 703, the pick four, 3076. 8:05 on Casey and Company. Stein on Sports coming up next.
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8: Kobe Mayo. 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
7: Kevin Brown with a call on Masson. Mayo 16th off a left-hander this season. It's the most in the majors, and he followed it up with a two-run shot in the sixth, the first multi-homer game in Mayo's career. As the Birds snap an ill-timed six-game losing streak, 6-4 was the final yesterday over Cleveland at Camden Yards. Now, Trevor Rogers with a gem pitching into the eighth, allowing just one run, striking out Sticks. But the story yesterday was Mayo, who was asked in the postgame how it is that he hits lefties so well.
9: I think when you're taking the right pitches, like, you feel in a good spot, you make the pitcher, think, why is he taking that pitch? And, it's just, if you're able to take a pitch to come in the zone, and, you know, that's when you do your damage.
7: Sunday's opener against the Colts will be the beginning of Lamar's ninth season in the NFL, and when healthy, only one quarterback in the league has a better record in the regular season. Talking about Patrick Mahomes at 95-31, and then there's Lamar at 76-31. For head coach Jesse Minter, it'll be his first game coaching Lamar.
13: This guy is who you want under center, who you want leading the team, who you want running out with the guys, who you want pulling for the other guys as a really good teammate.
7: By the way, the seven losses Lamar suffered under center last year and the eight suffered by Mahomes were career highs for both. And a sad note to report from the world of local sports, one of the great two-sport athletes in Baltimore college history passed away last week. Jeff Nattens, who prepped at Calvert Hall and was a four-year starter at Loyola for the soccer team and a co-captain of the basketball team, died suddenly in his sleep on September 2nd. No specific cause was announced publicly. Nattens was named the Northeast Conference Senior Scholar Athlete of the Year back in 1989 and received an NCAA postgraduate scholarship. He later played professional soccer for the Maryland Bays, helping the team capture the 1990 APSL championship. Jeff Nattens was 59 years of age. Coming up in 30 minutes, one commissioner in, one commissioner out. And that is Stein on Sports.
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5: 56 days to go till the midterm elections and gubernatorial elections, and there are a lot of local races that are being decided this year, including that for county executive in Anne Arundel County. Joining us on our newsmaker hotline is Dave Crawford. He is the Republican candidate for Anne Arundel County Executive, and he joins us here on the hotline. Good morning, Dave. How are you?
10: Good morning. Thanks for having me. I appreciate it.
5: It is our
10: good morning. Great day.
5: Yeah, it is our pleasure. Look, it's tough to, you know, raise money and to get any attention to get the message out. I know your opponent has got about 11-1 advantage money wise. So I thought it'd be in the listener's best interest to introduce you. I know we've had you on once before, but if you can, why have you decided to throw your hat into the executive race here in Anne Arundel County?
10: Well, there's a multitude of reasons I threw my hat into the ring to run for county executive. You know, I've been involved in public service for the county for multiple years now, seen a lot of things in the good and bad side of it, and I see where I can actually make a difference and make some changes just because I've been involved and saw where the money's been spent and sometimes where the money's been wasted. You know, as it comes to my opponent and where we've been, you know, it's kind of the same old, same old. And I'm the old believer of, you know, zebra doesn't change its stripes. And if you go from somebody from, once again, Board of Education, County Council now to the County Executive, I think we'd have a lot of the same things we'd be fighting now as citizens of the county. I thought, you know, somebody's got to step up. And I know it's tough. You know, I know it's kind of what of a Democratic state, county, what have you. But it doesn't stop me. And I love taking on a challenge. And that's why I stepped up, because it's time for a change. And we've got to look out and manage the citizens' money.
5: We should point out that you have been the chief of the Early Heights Volunteer Fire Company in Severna Park for about 10 years. And one of your campaign issues is to you know, make sure we got more police and firefighters. How are you going to do that?
10: Well, yeah, there's a ton of ways to do that, and so many times we get locked into just tax dollars, and we don't go looking outside of our little comfort zone. And, you know, what I've done in terms of the Assistance to Firefighter Grant, there's also law enforcement grants that pay for staffing and additional police officers that, you know, we've got to go look for that money. There's also other types of grants and places to go find the money. We just can't get locked in on, you know, how can we raise taxes and take more tax money to pay for public safety when there's other avenues. And I know those avenues, and I'm going to explore those avenues and bring those folks on.
5: Well, what do you think is the most important issue facing Anne Arundel Countyans right now?
10: Well, it's always the economy, without a doubt, right? I mean, everybody always talks about taxes, fees, all that good stuff, and that's never going to go away, and that's going to be issue number one. You get beside that, we talk about public safety. We need public safety and more public safety officers. Along with that, I think that we can increase the public safety in our schools, too, for our kids. Too many times I see where they quote-unquote county school districts have resource officers, but the private schools don't. And, you know, all those folks still pay taxes and deserve that. So we talk about public safety, we talk about the economy, and we talk about, you know, holding the line on some of these fees and getting rid of some of these fees so our homeowners can, you know, live a little easier and at the end of the day go home and enjoy what they got.
5: All right, more with Dave Crawford running for Anne Arundel County Executive. He is a Republican, and more with him. We have a school question for Dave coming up in just a second. 8:13, traffic weather on the threes. Now with the update, here is the king of all traffic, Chuck Whitaker.
11: Looks like a broken down vehicle northbound 895, the Old Harbor Tunnel Thruway. It's around Poteet Street between there and the Steel Bridge northbound. It's only a two-lane road there anyway. So a little bit of a backup there on the northbound side. Both the tunnels are still backed up with heavy delays south to Moravia Road, 25 to 30 minute delays southbound, and back up on the ramp coming out of Parole on 50 westbound and then going north onto I-97. That backup is still there. Had no reports, no confirmation anyway, that there was an accident or construction or whatever, but that ramp is still backed up as you make the turn to go north onto I-97. So we're still waiting for an update there. Beltway traffic locally with the normal delays, and again an accident near Camden Yards downtown at Howard Street at 395. I'm Chuck Whitaker with traffic and weather on the threes on Talk Radio 680 WCBM.
5: Fox 45 Weather Authority forecast. It's going to be a nice day today with the temperatures in the mid-80s, low humidity. Right now, our partly cloudy skies, Forest Hill is 61, and it is 64 in Pasadena. Dave Crawford is on our newsmaker hotline. We just mentioned the schools recently. Department of Justice was announced it was going to sue Anne Arundel County Public Schools over, again, parents being left out of decisions regarding pronouns and transgender issues. And recently, the school system has acquiesced and said, nope, we're going to let parents in on the whole deal. Do you support that decision?
10: Oh, without a doubt. And even before that decision, I've been a firm believer that, you know, as parents, We definitely have a say in what our kids do and how with our kids are basically the education that they receive. And yes, we do need to work with, you know, the teachers and the principals in every local school. But once again, it's the parents. I mean, that's, at the end of the day, that's what's so important is parents being involved, parents know what's going on, and the parents, you know, flat out care about their kids.
5: Yeah, and something that clearly I think we're watching it as things change across the country and here in Anne Arundel County as well. But the other issue I wanted to bring up was the affordable housing issue. And you get this this contradiction. I know your opponent has been criticized for taking a lot of money from developers, and yet there is an affordable housing issue in Anne Arundel County. So what is your solution? What is your answer to solve that problem without being beholden to land developers?
10: Yeah, so there's basically definitely two things working here. One is she's taking a lot of money from the developers, so, you know, who's she going to answer to? Of course, the developers, right? But then we look at, you talk about affordable housing prices, and it is somewhat getting astronomical for even the, you know, the typical 24 to 32 year old to buy a home, right? But at this point, you know, we also got a lot of properties and homes that, you know, could be rehabbed. We could look at fixing those areas up and going back into those areas and making those areas affordable. And they're just being overlooked. So, you know, when I talk about that, I talk about the north part of the county. I talk about some of Annapolis and that. Well, there's areas that, you know what, we just go in, we work with the developer, we help the homeowner, we look at the folks we'd like to bring in, and we take those homes and turn those sometimes vacant homes, dilapidated homes into quote-unquote remodeled homes and new homes, and they're at an affordable price. So we got to start with that before we get into this. And the other part is we talk about more affordable housing and all that. We talked about public safety a few minutes ago, right? Well, that puts a strain on all of our public safety folks when you continue to build and bring folks into the county. And it just makes it tough to keep up with that. And then we get into the traffic issue. We get into overcrowded schools issues. Well, let's just go back and kind of start over a little bit and use some of the area and work with the area and develop the areas that we have that have been basically neglected for a while.
5: You mentioned public safety, and we've seen the Baltimore metro anyway, homicides down significantly, non-fatal shootings are down, but there's still this perception that we have a juvenile crime problem, and I know that Anne Arundel County is part of that equation as well. What is your idea or your proposal on how we could best handle juvenile criminals in your county?
10: Well, there's basically a couple pronged approaches to that. One, my police chief that I would put in place, plus the sheriff that would be elected into place, we would sit down and we would talk about a plan and come up with a plan that would address juvenile crime and how we're going to handle it and how we're going to punish it. Because right now, that continues to spiral out of control because the punishment issue really has no effect. And if you don't get punished, you really don't think you did anything wrong. And that has to be addressed and that has to be changed. If you're doing something wrong or committing a crime, you have to pay the consequences. So I would let my sheriff and my county police chief come together with a plan because they're going to be the boots on the ground and they're going to implement it. The next part we have to do is I believe that, you know, the schools are not the end-all answer, but we have to look at ways to create programs that would hopefully keep kids a little bit more involved in the school and after school and hopefully cut some of this down.
5: Yeah, we talk about streamlining development, everything. You know, there's a lot of waterfront, as you know, in Anne Arundel County, the bay and its estuaries, et cetera. And so how do you manage that responsible land stewardship along with the keeping the overall environmental impact minimum on the bay and its estuaries?
10: Well, we have to get all parties involved and work through that. And, the bay is just a golden nugget for what we have in Anne Arundel County. We have to respect that, use that, and be mindful of that. So you work with all the agencies and the nonprofit agencies, and we continue to make it what it is, a jewel of the county. And it's very, very basically a group effort to make it work. And if you don't have a group effort, there's always going to be somebody wants their way. We can't do that. Then we'll lose what we have. So it will be a conglomerate of folks involved to do that.
5: Dave, are you getting any help from the Maryland Republican Party yet?
10: Yeah, I get some. I mean, they come out and they're helping door knock, but when it comes to financial answers, no. But they are coming out and helping door knock. They are, coming to some events. The Republican Party is doing their darnest in this county and in this state. And some days it's a little tough just because of the local political climate we're working in right now.
5: Yeah. Well, right now, the registered Republicans and unaffiliated registered voters outnumber the Democrat voters, and you probably need crossover Democrats as well. What's your message, final thought here, what's your message to these voters as to why they should vote for you?
10: Well, the first thing is the economy, and I will hold the line on taxes, and I will look at our budget and make it work. You know, we don't need to continue to put the money on the taxpayers' back. I mean, you know, my opponent has voted for every tax increase and voted twice to go over the tax cap just to take care of paying for things. And we need to look internally, and that's what I do, you know, for my job right now, besides the fire department, I manage my money. And we have to manage our money. That's number one. Number two, public safety. I will do that because everybody deserves, no matter who you are, where you live, what district, public safety, and I will make that a priority as well. I will make school safety a priority because, once again, every tax-paying citizen in the county deserves that, no matter what school their child attends. And the last thing, I want to just get back to common sense. You know, you talked about the school issue and, you know, the transgender and all that. You know, the common sense is parents should be able and should have the voice in how we educate the children and what they do in the school time. So it's pretty simple, pretty, to me, cut and dried. It's four great topics. And if you stay focused on four topics, you can get a lot versus, you know, scattering all over the place. So I'm going to be very focused and right down the line.
5: And how do people find out more, volunteer, donate, et cetera?
10: Yeah, my website's Crawford4Exec.com. And I would appreciate folks coming and asking me questions, coming and donating. You know, I'm here for the folks in the county. I've done this for many years now. I hope they understand how much I care about the county because, you know, I get up at 2 o'clock in the morning without a paycheck to aid the citizens, and this is something I'll continue to do 24 hours a day if I'm elected.
5: Very good, Dave. Thanks for joining us, and best of luck to you.
10: Thank you. I appreciate your time very much.
5: All right, our pleasure. Day 22, you're listening to Casey and Company.
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14: It's the consistency. 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
5: 823, traffic, weather on the threes update with Lugnuts Johnson.
16: All right, northbound 895, that was a broken down vehicle before the steel bridge, and that has been cleared. And then a lot of the traffic, which was backed up at Poteet Street, got into a little bit of a slowdown on 895 northbound. That's improving now going into the tunnel southbound at both the Harbor Tunnels. Still backed up, not quite now, to Moravia Road.
25: on 895, but almost. I mean, it's right there. And then 95 is still backed up to Moravia Road. So those delays are still current, and they're still 20 to 25 minutes at least on the southbound side. Looks a little better now around the ramp at 50 westbound from Parole, heading up to I-97. And all of our Beltway backups are still there. Parkville side, the interloop through Pikesville, through the ramps at I-83, 795 down to Frederick Road on the west side. I'm Chuck Whitaker with traffic and weather on the threes on Talk Radio 680 WCBF.
5: Fox 45 Weather Authority forecast. It's going to be another nice day today. Temps in the mid-80s. It'll be low humidity. Eventually a little sunnier and blue skies coming out. Right now we got some cloud cover. 63 in Bel Air and 65 in Millersville. Birthplace of our Star Spangled Banner, the National Anthem at Fort McHenry, Baltimore. It is time to celebrate America's 250th birthday.

0: And America 250 brought to you by the Smile Design Center. If you ever dream of achieving that perfect smile, then call them 410-321-1100. We're meeting the founding mothers of the United States. Dolly Payne Todd Madison was the wife of President James Madison, the fourth president of the brand new United States. She is remembered for saving the artwork in the White House when the British burned it down. Dolly was born in a devout Quaker family, raised in Virginia, and after the War of Independence, the family freed all of their slaves. Dolly married John Todd in 1790. They lived in Philadelphia, where John practiced law. Soon they had two sons. After a yellow fever epidemic swept through Philadelphia, everyone in Dolly's family died, except for Dolly and her son, John Payne Todd. Eventually, she'd fall in love with and marry James Madison, who was quite a bit older than she. And in 1797, James and Dolly headed back to the Madison family plantation in Montpelier, Virginia. However, in 1800, when Thomas Jefferson became the third president of the United States, the couple relocated to the new capital, Washington, D.C., because James Madison became the new Secretary of State. Dolly took Washington, D.C. by storm as a charming hostess and engaging friend. People loved her, enjoyed her hospitality. She helped to make her husband popular. When her husband became president in the new White House, Dolly was the one to furnish it. During the presidential term, America went back to war with England. With the War of 1812, the British attacked D.C., burned the White House. Staying calm in the midst of flames, she directed the saving of many precious works of art, including the Lansdowne portrait of George Washington. After serving as the nation as the First Lady, Dolly returned with her husband to Montpelier. Unfortunately, they had to sell many possessions and mortgage the plantation to rescue her son from debtor's prison. She was able to keep going financially by gathering all of her husband's papers to sell to Congress after his death. Dolly brought life and joy wherever she went. She's the only First Lady to have an honorary seat in Congress and was probably the most popular hostess in Washington, D.C. in history. And that is our founding mother, Dolly Madison.
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0: 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Make sure you tell Mayor, either Big Mayor or Little Mayor, that I sent you in. It's 8:30. Let's get some news headlines with Maggie Hunter.
3: Good morning. Thanks. Well, Labor Day has passed and Baltimore is ending its ID checkpoints in Fells Point. The city enacted the ID policy, roadblocks, and other measures as part of a wider safety effort to curb fights, threats of violence, outside alcohol consumption, and marijuana use. The ID check required anyone under the age of 17 to be accompanied by someone who was at least 25. According to the mayor's office, the checkpoints appeared to be successful in deterring criminal activity. Business owners say they noticed a difference and things were much calmer after the policies were put in place. And three hospitals in the Johns Hopkins Health System operated under a code black status Monday. The code black was enacted at Howard County Medical Center in Columbia, Suburban Hospital in Bethesda, and Sibley Memorial Hospital in D.C. because of a temporary technology network issue. Johns Hopkins says full functionality has been restored and the issue was not the result of a cyber attack. According to a local newspaper, the hospital system did not explain the cause of the problem. And Maryland State Police are continuing to investigate a Sunday morning crash that injured nearly a dozen people at the Beltway in I-70. According to the preliminary investigation, a westbound transit van crossed three lanes toward the exit when it struck a tractor trailer and flipped. 11 passengers from the van were taken to area hospitals, and there's no additional information on the extent of their injuries. The driver of the van remained at the scene.

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1: 833 on Casey and Company. Here's Chuck Whitaker with traffic and weather on the threes.
2: All right, all the heavy traffic still out there on the Beltway, Parkville into Towson, the inner loop through Pikesville, and that begins really around 795 up to Reisterstown Road, and then the heavy traffic, of course, down the west side is in the usual area from 795 working its way down eventually through Frederick Road and towards Wilkins Avenue. Coming up from the BW Parkway still looks okay there, back into the interchange at I-97. JFX has been all right. We're still looking at very heavy and very much stop-and-go traffic southbound at both the harbor tunnels. I'm Chuck Whitaker with traffic and weather on the threes on Talk Radio 680 WCBM.
3: Your Fox 45 forecast, another very pretty day ahead of us. Blue skies and sunshine with highs ending up in the warm mid-80s. Tonight, mostly clear and cool again as lows fall into the mid-60s. From the Fox 45 Weather Authority, I'm meteorologist Amy Aronson for Talk Radio 680 WCBM.
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5: O's and Guardians for Game 2 tonight at Camden Yards. Tanner Bibby for Cleveland. Brandon Young for the Birds, who snapped their six-game losing streak yesterday. 6-4 over Cleveland, behind a pair of home runs from Kobe Mayo. 7 1/3 innings pitch from Trevor Rogers. Baltimore moved back to within three of the Guardians. Rogers was asked after the game his confidence level in the Orioles over the season's final 17 games.
6: It's 10 out of 10. You know, it's Red Sox are on a heater, and they beat us. You know, tip your cap to them, but they're a really good team also, and, you know, we beat them today. You know, check the box on that, get ready for tomorrow, and do the same thing. I have the absolute faith and trust in this team.
5: Ravens gather back in Owings Mills today after the four-day holiday break. They begin preparations for the Colts on Sunday. Head coach Jesse Minter's mantra this season, or this summer, has been playing your best when it matters the most. The thing is, though, he says you never know when that moment comes.
7: The misnomer about that a little bit is like, being your best is like, man, every play could be the most important play in the game. And it's not only in the fourth quarter. It's not only when it gets tight. It's just a mentality that every play could be the difference in the game.
5: Minter saying elsewhere he's hopeful Nnamdi Matabike will be ready for week one, but it does appear to be a long shot. High school football scores from over the Labor Day weekend. Number one, St. Francis playing their national schedule as usual, blasting Vero Beach High School down in Florida, 38-6. Number two, Archbishop Spalding now 0-2 on the season. St. John's of D.C. beat them 21-18. Third-ranked McDonough 35-25 over Haverford of Pennsylvania. 11th-ranked Dunbar stunning number 13 Milford Mill 42-7. And the 20th-ranked Glen Burnie Gophers defeating the Perry Hall Gators 48-22. Commissioner news over the weekend. NFL commissioner signing, Roger Goodell, signing a four-year extension to remain as such. Specific base figures were not publicly disclosed because the NFL is no longer structured as a tax-exempt trade association. But more than 95% of Goodell's total compensation is tied to performance metrics for both Goodell and the NFL. Under his past deals, he pulled in roughly $60 million to $64 million per year. Meanwhile, on the opposite end of the spectrum is WNBA Commissioner Kathy Engelbert, quote-unquote retiring at the end of the calendar year. Engelbert served in the role for 7 years. The timing of her retirement comes after a year full of controversy in the WNBA, involving trans athletes in women's sports and the treatment of Caitlin Caitlin Clark. And finally, on this date in baseball history, we take you back 61 years to the day, September 8th, 1965. Burt Campaneris, otherwise known as Campy Campaneris, became the first player in MLB history to play all nine positions in the same game. He did it for the Athletics when they were in Kansas City, and it was on this date in 1985, Pete Rose collected the 4,191st hit of his career, tying the great Ty Cobb for most in MLB history. The time now is

0: 8:37 when we return. Who are the highest paid quarterbacks in the NFL?
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2: Just a day away from the NFL season kicking off.
0: Tomorrow night, can you believe it?
2: Can it's here, finally.
0: Seahawks and Patriots at Lumen Field in Seattle. That'll be great. Speaking of that, by the way, so a lot of talk in these parts about Lamar. And will the Ravens be able to sign him to a more cap-friendly contract? Because next year it turns to $84 million against the cap, way too much. But when it comes down to average annual salary, right, what they call the AAV, Lamar is only 11th in the league. Patrick Mahomes is number one, $63.1 million. Then there's a bunch at Dak Prescott, $60 million. Then there's a five-way tie for third. Stafford, Jordan Love, Trevor Lawrence, Joe Burrow, and Josh Allen all are at $55 million, okay? But then Goff, Purdy, and Herbert are still ahead of Lamar. Lamar's 11th.
2: Wow.
0: At $51 million. And then Deshaun Watson, of course, from Cleveland, who hasn't done squat
2: right.
0: Except bad things, at $46 million. So
2: what is the salary cap this
0: $301
2: year?
0: $301
2: million. $301 million. So that's almost one-third of the team's total salary cap is taken up by Lamar.
0: Well,
2: if they...
0: Well, no, $301 million. He's at 34 this year, the salary
2: I'm
0: cap.
2: I'm going next year.
0: Right, next year will be 84. So
2: and the salary cap will rise a little bit, but,
0: right.
2: but it's
0: so
2: a little...
0: But all in all, yeah. You're right. Yeah. One third for one player.
2: Team can't be successful with that.
0: And in fact, most teams that win the Super Bowl have a quarterback who's playing on a rookie contract.
2: Right.
0: Like Russell Wilson played on a rookie contract. Patrick Mahomes for the first 2 years played on a rookie contract. So, you know, that's how you build your team.
2: Exactly.
0: And then even last year, Drake May in for the Patriots. They didn't win it, but they went to it on a rookie contract.
2: Yeah. Well, that's what Washington tried to do with Jaden Daniels. He got to the NFC Championship his first year.
0: Right.
2: And they try to, you know, they have a tight window. And I think this is his last year on a rookie contract. So we'll see what happens.
0: 84, too much. Got to do something.
2: All right. Thanks, Gary. 8:39, 21 minutes now before the hour of 9 o'clock. Ongoing issues with crime and so on and so forth. A deadly crash in Jessup over the weekend began with a hit and run involving a police vehicle. That is now under investigation by the Maryland Attorney General's Office and their Independent Investigations Division as required. Required by state law. Apparently, Howard County Police said a 2018 Infiniti Q60 struck an SUV struck an occupied parked Howard County Police vehicle on a road near Route 1 just after 2 o'clock Sunday morning. Investigators said the driver kept going and the officer pursued the vehicle about a mile away. Police said the Infiniti crashed into a retaining wall outside of a home, which was caught on a Ring camera. One man was pronounced dead at the scene. Two other individuals were taken to shock trauma. Police said they remain in stable condition. We do not have any names released as of yet, but one of the witnesses was sleeping at the time, but said this is, again, completely an avoidable accident.
3: You know, it could have been avoided. You know, if they hit the police car, they could have just stopped and pulled over.
2: Yeah, and look, they could have rammed in the back of the police car, killed the police officer, and then after they hit the car, they could have pulled over. Probably worst case scenario, if they're drunk, they're going to get a drunk driving citation or a charge or perhaps reckless driving or whatever the case may be. But now one is dead and others, and the Mike Baker is one of the residents in that neighborhood. He said he was just shocked by the events.
3: Somebody lost their life over something that could have been avoided. Just complete shock. Especially, you know, you hear somebody lose their life. But when I fell asleep, I didn't hear no banging noise, nothing alarmed us about the crash. We were, like I said, we were just surprised.
2: Yeah, and another neighbor said that just was really unfortunate the way this whole thing unfolded.
4: Any individual would hit a police car and then at the same time continue to chase and run, you know, when something like this happens, you know. All you have to do is stop, you know. I doubt that police officer was going to do anything to harm the individual, you know.
2: So look what you have here. You have an illegal alien driving the wrong way on 270. And that killed a mother and daughter from Virginia. You have a wrong-way vehicle. It was a pickup truck driving on the outer loop on 695 the wrong way. And I saw this video over the weekend, and it was 3 minutes. 3 minutes of the guy driving the wrong way. Even police with their lights on passed him. You would think, okay, at what point do you realize I'm going the wrong way? And then you should just pull over on the shoulder, wait for the traffic, and then flip a U-bee and go back and then get off the next exit and get on going in the right direction. I just don't get it. Either people are terminally stupid or they're drunk. I read a statistic that, people will do drunk driving 80 times before they're caught. And on average, 80 times. People get behind the wheel of a car having had too much to drink. And sometimes it ends up with a simple drunk driving charge. Other times it kills people. And we're watching it get worse and worse in this state. 8:43, traffic weather on the threes. Now with the update, the king of all traffic, Lugnuts Johnson.
5: Tonight, there was a minor wreck right after we finished that last report on the interloop up near Camp Meade Road at 170, and the traffic coming up from I-97 was beginning to slow. We were looking at the camera at the BW Parkway thinking, wow, this looks pretty good coming up here. Well, no wonder. There was an incident back at Camp Meade Road. Still slow on the ramp from I-97 northbound to the Beltway and eventually coming up to the Parkway. The word is right now they're on the shoulder in that area, but there's still going to be a delay if you're coming up from that area around Ferndale along I-97 and then taking the ramp to go north on the Beltway. Once you get clear of the BW Parkway, the pace improves. Still a lot of slowing yet on the Beltway, and we're still backed up with all that heavy traffic south at both the harbor tunnels. I'm Chuck Whitaker with traffic and weather on the threes on Talk Radio 680 WCVM.
2: Fox 35 Weather Authority forecast for your Tuesday. Back to work, back to school day today. It is going to be a nice day today. Once again, temperatures in the mid-80s, low humidity and dry. So we get a little more heat and precipitation by the end of the week. Right now we're still, we've got some sunny skies, 64 in Columbia, partly cloudy, 65 in Owings Mills. Time for our feel-good news segment of the day. I need

0: 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A 53-year-old woman at an In-N-Out burger restaurant started threatening workers with a large, pointed wooden stick. And then a 20-year-old hero jumps through the drive-through window, grabs a spatula, and saves the workers from the woman. Obviously, maybe a mental breakdown or what have you. But here's a witness breaking down the whole thing. Guy jumping through the drive-thru window and getting a spatula.
1: I hear, "Get the F out of there!" Like, so loud. And if the driver yelled it at the top of his lungs, the driver of the car in front of me. And he's yelling that inside the drive-thru window. But then I realize that there's no staff in the kitchen, like where there's normally a bunch of people cooking, there's nobody there. And he gets out of his car and he jumps through the window and he starts battling this lady with the stick, who she had chased, I guess, all the staff into some back room. She was mad that they didn't make her burger fast enough or something. This kid, like, totally saved the day. So, In-N-Out, it would be cool if you give him burger for life.
0: 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A lot of folks weighing in via text today and some on email, which we've read already. And the text was acting up, but now it's working fine, so we can read some of those. Sean isn't, this is from Dan. Sean, isn't Westmore, taking the same position with allowing illegals in Maryland to victimize innocent citizens? Seems like he doesn't care for the lives of these people, so it's rather disingenuous for him to call out Trump in this case. And that was the reference to the small potatoes, controversy. Another, listener says, ask Westmore if he thinks that committing stolen valor is small potatoes. Tony. And Pikesville says, hey, Sean, you should have asked Robert if there was a dispensary on his street, how early it opens up. That was the caller from North Avenue and Asquith. Ron, on the same subject, says, there's no way in hell that a white man is living on North and Asquith, he says. Absolutely no way. Carter Elliott must have paid that clown. Jobs on North Avenue? Yeah, I, you know, don't know. A little bit of a skepticism about that one. This is Brian. He says, Sean, you need to stop saying that the USA is not a democracy. Of course it is one. Yes, it is a constitutional republic, but that is a subset of democracy. Your claim that a constitutional republic is not a democracy is the functional equivalent of saying that a carrot is not a vegetable because it is a carrot instead. I beg to differ. I think there is a huge difference. Democracy is a mob rule. And we did not want mob rule. Yes, you could say that it's a form of democracy, but it's much more important than that. Democracy or mob rule, I think, we can see in many countries that has led to, all sorts of problems, be it, coalition governments and things of that nature. I think the reason why we came to be a constitutional or representative republic is because, our founders wanted a series of checks and balances, again, separate and, distinct but equal branches that, again, we've set up. And that's why I think our Constitution is the best in the world and why we should emphasize it's a constitutional republic. It's a big difference between that and democracy or mob rule, where you don't have the electoral college, where you can have, for instance, if we were just a democracy and we didn't have an electoral college, then we'd have nothing but the East and West Coast ruling the entire country. So I think it's an important distinction to make, and you can make that argument that it's a subset, but I think it's a much more favorable form of democracy. More, it's better than anyone else out there on the planet. And those are just my feelings. You can certainly call and let us know or weigh in via text or email as well. It's coming up on 8:50. And, you know, people are still talking about crime in Towson. The latest is a stabbing by the Towson Public Library. We'll mention, get into that story here in just a second. They're thinking also about putting serial squatters on a sex offender style registry in Maryland, as if that's worked so well, here in Maryland. So we'll have to wait and see. 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
0: Just reading an interview with Sarah David, who is going to be the new state's attorney for Baltimore County. She's unopposed because Republicans couldn't find a candidate for some strange reason. But it's going to be interesting. Strap yourselves in. She was asked the question, what would your approach be to working with ICE? She goes, I don't think it's the role of the state's attorney's office to do immigration enforcement. That's not what I'm elected to do. But what is really important is making sure that we are sending the message to residents of the county they can participate in public safety regardless of their status. So translation there is that, well, it's not your job to enforce immigration. That's up to the feds. But it is your job to work as a law, as an officer of the court, as a law enforcement agent, to work with the federal government in removing criminal illegal aliens from the streets of Baltimore County. This is not going to end well, I don't think. So, I hate to... She hasn't even taken office yet, and there's already some major questions regarding Sarah David. 8:53, traffic weather on the threes with the update. Lugnuts Johnson.
4: Well, the late backing is still there. Southbound, both the Harbor Tunnels, 95. Looking at you live here, it's Moravia Road. It's stop and go from there all the way through the tunnel, and then it finally gets a little better as you're working your way south and eventually down towards 395 and out to the Beltway on the southwest side. 95, or make that 895 south, is still backed up beyond the Erdman Avenue ramp. Same thing there, 20 to 25 minutes, maybe a little bit longer. Southbound Beltway still slowing, and on the southwest side, the inner loop is still heavy coming up from I-97. There was an accident there. They had an investigation on the inner loop up near Camp Meade Road, and the traffic on the ramp from northbound I-97 onto the Beltway. A little better now, but still a little bit slow as you're coming up from Ferndale, taking that ramp and eventually up to the Beltway. There's a new wreck in the city, North Avenue at the JFX. They were still working on the wreck at Camden Yards at Howard Street at 395. I'm Chuck Whitaker with traffic and weather on the threes on Talk Radio 680 WCVM.
0: Fox 25 Weather Authority forecast. It is going to be another nice day today. Temps in the mid-80s and low humidity, a little cooler at night. And then tomorrow, sunshine, a little warmer in the upper 80s right now. Cloudy, 68 in the city, 71 in Ocean City. Kim Klasick live coming up next. Good morning, Kim.
5: Good morning, Sean. It is getting very chilly out there in the morning.
0: I noticed.
5: I know. I dropped Olivia off.
0: Coming in, you look like you could use a little wrap or a sweater or something.
5: I dropped Olivia off this morning. She gets out of the car, comes to my driver's side window, and she's like, excuse me, how dare you drop me out here without a sweatshirt on? I said, what, you're 10 now. You can't grab a hoodie?
0: Right.
5: Okay. I guess I'm a bad mom, Sean. No, I don't know.
0: You just have to, get that independence. Of course, nowadays, who knows? Let your kid walk alone in a gated community there, bringing up on charges.
5: Which is crazy.
0: That is crazy.
5: Yeah. So anyways, we got lots to talk about today. Of course, we will talk about some of the good news. The homicide rate has dropped in Baltimore City. Everybody is celebrating that. And I can say, it's great. But we'll also talk about the quality of life crimes, because I think that's what a lot of people are focused on as well.
0: Right.
5: It's like, look, you can get the homicide rate down, not fatal shootings are down, awesome. But what about when I walk out of the house? Am I going to feel safe? So we'll talk about that. Also, Governor Wes Moore, is he buying votes? Raising the wage for BWI workers by just $1, Sean.
0: Yeah.
5: $1 that he'll just take away.
0: Less than 2 months from the election.
5: Yes, exactly. So I think maybe
0: where's he been the last 4 years?
5: Yeah. This is a strategy. Because I was wondering, what is he going to run on? And he has nothing. But if he, visits individuals and tell them, like, yeah, I'm going to give you a raise, even though with the family, the family time leave? They're going to give it right back anyway. So
0: family and medical leave insurance.
5: Yeah, exactly. So they're not going to see it after January. But we'll talk about that. Also, we have at 10 o'clock, Reagan Kindle. She's running in the first district on the county council, in the county council race. That seat vacated by Pat Young as he was running for county executive.
0: Right.
5: So Reagan's going to join us at 10 a.m. and we'll talk a little bit about her race.
0: All right, very good. It's going to be another exciting, informative, entertaining show. Cam,
5: thanks.
0: Appreciate that. 8:56. By the way, that was great with Eddie Johnson on Friday.
5: Yes, he was great.
0: Eddie is gonna come and play for Freedom Fest.
5: Yay!
0: Yeah.
5: Awesome. No, he sounds really good.
0: Yeah.
5: Johnny Cash vibes.
0: It's one of those things where you don't expect that voice coming out of that body.
5: Because he looks like a little child.
0: Yeah, exactly.
5: He's got this deep voice. So I'm excited. Wow, great news.
0: All right, thanks Kim. 8:57. It's 3 minutes now before the hour of 9 o'clock. Towson stabbing outside the public library. More problems for the downtown Towson area. One woman just said, this is getting out of control.
6: It's scary to hear that. I mean, I live probably less than a quarter mile from the library.
0: Yeah. And other people there in Towson just, left them shaking their head. He had a 22-year-old student shot and killed at Towson Circle. We have people setting fires in the Towson Town parking garage. We had that big gathering that forced the business to close last week. Hundreds of people gathered. Now we have a person who was stabbed and refused treatment. Thank God, not life-threatening, but still, it makes you wonder.
7: And it's definitely very unfortunate that something like that has recently happened, because not only does it affect the local businesses in the area, but it affects how people come to this area and view like this area in the total.
6: You don't know what was going on with that person, or, if it was interpersonal or what. So sometimes it's hard to prevent those sort of things.
0: And this is interesting, too, because a number of the younger people there and said that even though there's a police presence, they're really not doing anything. And they're looking for more of, I don't know if it's an aggressive police presence, but you better watch out with Sarah David now coming in as state's attorney for Baltimore County. That could not be a little bit of a problem there. I think police are going to go in the opposite direction. But anyway, they want more, a more visible police presence.
8: It might be a lot of police presence, but they might not actually do much. I do see them standing around a lot, might stand in front of a club a lot like that, but it doesn't seem like much is being done. However, I will say, I'm not around for the crazy, things to happen to see how they would react to that.
7: The police maybe need to be more of a visual presence within the area. They probably need to influx the amount of police that we see on the streets.
0: Yeah, so there you have it, and it is something that I think police are only doing what they are ordered to do, and just like military has their ROE, rules of engagement, police have certain protocols they have to follow, and I imagine the police chief is the one that could, change that if he wants a more robust police presence in Towson or a more aggressive police presence there, and you can see that it might be warranted. All right, Kim Klasick Live is coming up next. We are back tomorrow morning, bright and early at 6 a.m. here on CBM. And until then, God bless our troops and God bless America. We'll see you bright and early.
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10: Breaking news this hour from Town Hall. I'm Rich Thomason. All is being made ready in Dallas for a first-of-its-kind GOP event, a brainchild of President Trump.
11: Republicans gearing up for their first-ever GOP midterm convention taking place in Dallas, Texas at the American Airlines Center. The keynote speakers on the first night, Vice President J.D. Vance, and on the second night, President Trump. The goal of the two-day gathering to rally support for Republican candidates, celebrate the president's accomplishments, and promote the party's America First agenda. Laura Winters reporting.
10: Iran-backed Houthi attacks have ignited fires at several oil facilities and utilities in Saudi Arabia's southern region. More than 70 people wounded, according to the Saudis. They have the black boxes. Investigators continue their probe of last week's deadly aviation disaster at Miami International Airport.
12: National Transportation Safety Board Chairwoman Jennifer Homendy says the Amazon cargo jet that barreled off a runway Sunday at Miami International Airport tore apart a van with seven people inside. They worked for a cleaning service contracting with an airline. Five of them were killed.
13: The aircraft then traveled through a perimeter fence and impacted a Toyota Corolla Cross LE, and then continued into the grass and impacted another fence line.
12: Homendy says the flight data and cockpit voice recorders have been recovered and will be analyzed at the NTSB.
10: Correspondent Donna Warder. The UK is banning goods produced in Israeli West Bank settlements. The British government accusing the settlers of conducting what it terms ethnic cleansing of Palestinians. The UK says France and Canada are set to join the boycott. Israel has staunchly denied such allegations in the past. Watching Wall Street, Dow futures down 336 points. More on these stories, townhall.com.
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15: Good morning. It's 9:03. I'm Maggie Hunter with the latest headlines from the WCBM Maryland News Center, brought to you by Audiology Associates. Carroll County was recently awarded more than $4 million to strengthen and expand access to health care. The funding comes in year one of Maryland's Rural Health Transformation Program. The funding will be used to launch a health hub for uninsured and underinsured residents, a program bringing fire and EMS personnel into residents' homes to assess their health needs, and an expansion of behavioral health services. In December 2025, Maryland was awarded $168 million in federal funding to strengthen and modernize health care in the 18 state designated rural areas. And Fox 45 reports that residents and business owners are raising new questions about safety after a man was reportedly stabbed outside the Towson Library on Saturday night. Baltimore County Police said a man approached a sheriff near York Road and Chesapeake Avenue at about 8:30 p.m., saying he had been stabbed. Medics found a puncture wound to his arm, but he declined treatment. The recent violence has renewed concerns among those who frequent the area. Stein on Sports and the Fox 45 Weather Authority forecast next.
16: 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However, it is now treatable. 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
15: The Orioles took down the Guardians 6-4 at home to pump the brakes on a lengthy skid. Baltimore snapped a six-game losing streak and will continue the three-game series tonight. Meanwhile, the Ravens are naming a starting center. Jesse Minter announced yesterday that Jovan Gwynn will take over the role. WCBM News Time is 9:05. I'm Maggie Hunter reporting for Stein on Sports and the Fox 45. 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
15: 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Here's the forecast from the Fox 45 Weather Authority.
18: Your Fox 45 forecast, another very pretty day ahead of us. Blue skies and sunshine with highs ending up in the warm mid-80s. Tonight, mostly clear and cool again as lows fall into the mid-60s. From the Fox 45 Weather Authority, I'm meteorologist Amy Aronson for Talk Radio 680 WCBM.
15: It's 67 degrees in Sykesville, 62 in Easton, and 66 in Kearney. I'm Maggie Hunter. 680 WCBM News.
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5: All right. Good morning. Good morning. Happy Tuesday. That's right. It's Tuesday. If you missed us yesterday, we were here. We were here. Myself, Ryan, the producer, we were here. You can always check out the show. 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And you can check out some of the past shows there. Today we have a guest on the show, 10 o'clock, Reagan Kendall. Excited to talk to Reagan. She's running for county council in Baltimore County in District 1. All right, so this is like the Catonsville area, if you were wondering where it is. Pat Young vacated that seat as he was running for county executive. And I kind of joked about this yesterday. He really didn't have a shot at all. He did not have a shot, and he didn't, I don't think he even came in top three. Yet he was sitting obviously on county council, for quite some time. But I wonder who gave him advice to run in that race, because there's no way that somebody looked at the landscape and thought, you know what, Pat, you get in there. Pat Young, you go right in there, you know, cause I would have said, what? No way if I were Pat Young. Anyways, we'll talk to Reagan at 10 o'clock. Also, we're going to start the show today talking about the viral video, ICE and protesters in Frederick County. You might have seen it, maybe not. It's okay. We'll talk about it here on the show. ICE, I don't know if they were making an arrest or if this was some kind of raid. We don't have all of those details as of yet, but the video's gone viral because protesters were, of course, impeding ICE and what it is that they were trying to accomplish there in Frederick County. And it's so interesting. This is why I made like that jump scare video this morning. You guys on social media this morning? I was putting on my makeup and I did like a little get ready with me. And I didn't even think about the fact that the thumbnail of the get ready with me would be me without makeup. I didn't consider that fact. So you probably were so scared when you saw the video, you kept scrolling because, you know, you're probably thinking, what is this? Well, anyways, I was talking a little bit about this viral video because I recognized a pattern here. And I don't know if some of the individuals see this. Now, these protesters, they were wearing COVID masks, right? So they don't want anybody to know who they are. They don't want anybody to know their identity, which is already suspect, right? That's suspicious. I mean, if you think you're doing the right thing and you're saving the day, and you're saving these illegal immigrants, you know, why would you want your face to be shown? You know, they're hiding themselves like Antifa or something, and I would think it's because they know they're doing the wrong thing. Well, anyways, I said in this video this morning, I was like, you know, it's usually white liberals, and I would say white liberal women that show up to these protesters to fight ICE. And I have to wonder why that is. And I also said, and look, I'm just being genuine here. You know, I wonder if they ever arrive to these protests and look around and realize that it is just them. I don't, do they ever think about this? Because, you know, we have lots of Hispanic Americans, and including in Maryland. And they weren't there at this protest. I mean, these protesters were like in the middle of the street, linking arms. I mean, they were just a hassle. Okay. And you don't have people there from the black community. You don't even have immigrants there that are here legally helping you out with this protest. And it just, it kind of dawned on me. And I'm like, you know, it's one group, and it's, you see this often with these protests, and you just wonder, do they realize that most people voted for this? You know, and I said this in the video. It was like, look, Donald Trump, he was called every name in the book. People said he was a white supremacist. He's this. He's a xenophobe. He's a homophobe. He's that. He's, you know, he's a threat to democracy, right? It's all these things. And he beat, handedly the sitting VP. I mean, like, think about that. She spent a ton of money. Kamala Harris spent a ton of money, and she didn't win one swing state, could not, you know, pull through with the popular vote. Nothing. And it's like, you know, I don't know if it dawns on people that shows up at these protests, like, this is what we voted for overwhelmingly. That was the big piece. I mean, it wasn't like, you know, people would say, oh, I don't like Trump and his mean tweets, and the way that he speaks to people, you know, but the way that he handled the border and the way that he handled illegal immigrants in general, a lot of people voted for that. And I would say this whole thing with making sure that truckers on the road, I know Secretary Sean Duffy has really been talking about this a lot lately, but truckers on the road being able to read, write, and understand English, and those that, you know, get their CDL licenses, they're now going through to see if people have them that shouldn't have them. The truckers, if you speak to many truckers, and some of them have called and texted in the show, and they're saying, thank goodness that they're taking this on. Because, you know, those truckers out there that should not have the CDL licenses, they're making it worse for everybody. And we talked about this last week. I feel like I-70 is shut down. All lanes are shut down every week. And it's usually a truck. It's usually a tractor trailer. And then you have more tractor trailers on the road because you've got, you know, Governor Wes Moore that can't seem to get the Francis Scott Key Bridge back up. But it's like, we've got some real serious issues here. But ICE isn't one of them. And yet they're trying to make ICE a serious issue as we approach the midterm election. So anyways, we're going to talk about that. Also, good news for Baltimore City. We are. We're going to talk about good news. Homicides and non-fatal shootings are down in Baltimore City. And it hasn't been this low for 50 years. For 50 years. Now, we've talked on the show about why I think that is. But we are still going to celebrate the fact that the numbers are down. Okay? We can give credit where credit is due. The numbers are down. So we will talk about that. Also, we discussed Flock cameras. I guess, was that 2 weeks ago or was that last week? We discussed the Flock cameras. A lot of you are not excited about the Flock cameras. I totally understand it. But I want to get your take now on the drones, the police drones. You're seeing more and more video coming out of the police department showing, you know, people, I say in 4K, because these drones, they really do fly really close to the suspects. Now, remember, when a police officer is going after a suspect, they're still a suspect. They're still innocent until proven guilty, right? And recently, there was a video, I think I saw it yesterday, two women decided to rob Target. I don't know if you guys saw this video, but they robbed Target. And as they're running through the parking lot, the police drone, it hovers hovers over them, and it's so close. I mean, you know exactly who this person is. Like, I'm expecting that, you know, somebody in their family has already called the police department to let them know. Oh, yeah, that's Michelle. You know what I mean? Oh, yeah, she's right here beside me. We're watching the video together. And so we saw this also in Abingdon in Harford County. You had that alleged, we'll call it alleged, because he's still innocent until proven guilty, the alleged street pharmacist that decided to run from police, and it was a police chase there in Abingdon, and the drone that hovered in, and it was able to chase that person around some of those homes in that neighborhood. Remember, we were talking about how great and how clear that footage was, and I was like, oh, that's got to be a drone, and then found out, yes, it was a drone, and it followed him all the way through. There was no way this guy was going to get away. No way. So even if the cops gave up chase, the drone was still on him. And it was a done deal. Anyways, I do want to talk to you guys about that in 11 o'clock hour. Also, speaking of Harford County, the schools there did expand their open gate weapons detection system. So we'll talk about that, too. Let's get right into this with the ICE and the protesters and this huge clash in Frederick County. Now, remember, you know, Frederick County has a 287G ban, as, you know, they pushed on the state level. There's already the Community Trust Act that's in place. I do have some sound here from Fox News. They mentioned the 287G ban, but I don't know if everybody knows about our Community Trust Act, which goes above and beyond the 287G ban. But let's take a listen to the audio, and then we'll talk about it.
20: Several people reported injuries during a confrontation with agents after blocking the entrance of a home Friday night. I want to bring in former acting ICE director Jonathan Fahey for more on this. When you see clashes like that, you hate to see that for two reasons. One, it's obviously disruptive for the neighborhood, and two, it's dangerous for the agents. What do you make of what happened there, and will we see more of this, Jonathan?
21: I think this is sort of what we, you know, the type of thing we've been seeing, and I think we will see more of this. And one of the reasons, which is really important here, Frederick used to have a 287G agreement with ICE where they cooperated to turn people over from their jails over to ICE, people that committed state crimes. That was banned by the governor in February of this year, and Frederick had been one of the longest members of a 287G program since about 2008. So what does this mean? This means ICE has to go out in the community to do arrests that in many instances they would have been able to do in the jails very peacefully. And again, ICE has every right to go out and arrest people. And one of the things that's really interesting, and DHS puts out the stats, you know, regularly, the people that are getting out off the streets when they do these things, they're talking about child molesters, they're talking robbery, homicide, people that are committing very serious crimes in many cases. I don't know this instance, but they are doing a job, ICE is, that they're not only that's important for the community for public safety, but they're required to do it under the law. They have to enforce the law in good faith, even though the Biden administration wasn't. They have to do so. So I expect more. I hate to see it. And I think a lot of political activists are stirring people up as opposed to trying to calm things down because they think it helps them politically rather than, you know, putting public safety on the forefront.
5: Yeah, and I have to agree there. And, you know, what's interesting too, it's like, obviously we're approaching midterms. You're gonna see this escalate. The Democrat Party, you know, whether it's the Democrat Socialists of America or Democrats like Hakeem Jeffries and others, they didn't really do much, you know, the past year and a half to really have a platform as they're heading into November. So I would think that, you know, at this moment, they're gonna have to hype up this whole thing with ICE and illegal immigration and the protesting, and that's kind of where they're going. Kind of similar to what we saw, when they had, Black Lives Matter really take over, right after, Barack Obama had, gotten through his second term. Because remember, you know, after that, they were hoping to hang on to the White House, but they could not do it, obviously. But at the same time, it's like that's all they really had to show was like, look, all right, here, people are upset. People are being victimized. You know, we've got to protest. We've got to do this. We've got to do that. But that's not actually a platform. And that's why I say I don't know how well that's going to work this time around. I really don't, because I think overwhelmingly we voted for this. Overwhelmingly, maybe not specifically in Maryland. Maryland's still a very blue state, but across the entire country, absolutely. Absolutely. I saw here, again, this is from that that Frederick County incident. Protesters suffered cuts and bruises, with some requiring hospitalization. All right. So Frederick police eventually arrived to de-escalate the situation because obviously it was ICE out there, not the police just yet. And it says witnesses said ICE officers broke into the home and later spoke with the family inside. Now you can read all of this on Fox 45. CBS has a story. And like I said, it's gone viral. So you've got national networks that are also talking about this. But here, you know, is a situation where ICE is out here. Why? Because of the 287G ban and of course, ultimately, the Community Trust Act. I mean, ICE would rather work with Frederick police. They would rather go to the jails and pick up a lot of these individuals. They would rather work with the police, I'm sure, to apprehend some of these individuals. And yet, here it is playing out on the streets because obviously they want this to be contentious. They want it to be chaotic. This is what they're running on. And don't ever forget, in Annapolis, yeah, they, you know, pushed this redistricting amendment and tried to destroy the Maryland Constitution, of course, the Republican Party. But beyond that, the very first bill that they worked on was to ensure that this would happen. And so if you think that Governor Westmore, I mean, the more and more you see it, the more you can see that he's got marching orders from the DNC, right? He's got marching orders from D.C., whether it's the redistricting, whether it's, you know, the chaos in the streets with ICE agents and protesters. I also read somewhere that a lot of these protesters went over to Frederick County from Baltimore. And so, you know, there are people saying that they don't even live there in Frederick County. The ICE agents, they arrived there on Thursday. And that's another question I have. Why were the ICE agents arriving on Thursday and kind of just hanging out there and then decided to do something on Friday? Look, I'm not going to tell ICE agents what to do. I'm not. But, you know, if you really want to cause a scene, that's a great way to get one, is to, you know, be, you know, sit out there and they're, I guess, scoping out the scene, maybe possibly. But, you know, they're ICE vehicles. So it's like, all right, they know exactly who you are. So if you're in an ICE vehicle and you're sitting there Thursday afternoon, you best believe some of these ridiculous protesters are gonna, you know, congregate and they're gonna get their friends together and they'll be there by Friday morning. Of course they'll do that. So, you know, I don't know if there's a way that, you know, they can be more efficient on, you know, the federal ICE agent side, but here's what we got. We have all of this that's playing out in the neighborhood. Like I said, protesters were blocking traffic. This is Labor Day weekend, right? Luckily people weren't on their way to school or to work. But, you know, these are problems. These are issues. And if this is what the Democrat Party is running on till November, I have to be honest with you. I feel good about that. I feel good about that. I don't think people look at these clashes between ICE and protesters. I don't think they look at them the same way as they did right after, like, say, the shooting death of Renee Good or Alex Pretty. I don't think people look at it that way anymore. I think people realize, like, look, if you don't want to get hurt, don't be there. Right? Don't try to hit an ICE agent with your SUV and you probably will be fine. And so I think that the mood on all of that has changed. Anyways, if you want to weigh in on this, of course you can. 410-WCBM680, 410-922-6680. We'll talk a little bit more about this when we get back. Also go over the poll question of the day, but it is Tuesday. A little different because, you know, Labor Day was just yesterday, but we've got our friend on the line, Tim Herb with RBC Wealth Management. He has our morning market flash. And this week, I guess he's going to be with us. What is it, Tim? Is it Tuesday, Wednesday, Friday? Is that the dates this week?
1: Yes, indeed, Kim. Yes, indeed. Today, nice. Tomorrow, back-to-back days, you get me, and Friday. So 3 out of the 4 days this week. That's correct.
5: All right. Sounds good.
1: Happy Tuesday. How was your Labor Day holiday?
5: It was great. You know what? The weather on Sunday, Tim, in the Maryland region was gorgeous.
1: Gorgeous, yeah, for sure. Yeah. I actually wasn't here. I was up in New York in the Hudson Valley area, but the weather was gorgeous there as well.
5: Oh, nice.
1: So,
5: nice.
1: Had a great weekend for all. So talking about the markets, kind of where we ended up last week, unfortunately, I spoke about this Friday morning with the markets being down pre-market. They actually finished that way on Friday, Kim. The Dow was down 0.5%, 0.51%. S&P 500, unfortunately, also in negative territory, down 0.38%. NASDAQ was off, rounded up to about 0.3%, although the bright spot were the small cap companies represented by the Russell 2000, up about 0.25% on Friday. That still led to kind of a back and forth, some mixed results for the week last week. The Dow was in negative territory, down 0.27%, but the other indices, the S&P 500 and NASDAQ and the small cap Russell 2000, all three of those edging out some weekly gains. S&P was up ever so slightly last week, Kim, 0.27%. 0.09%, NASDAQ up 0.4%. So with both of those indexes being up for the week, they were up for a second straight week. And the fifth week in the past 6 weeks, we've had, again, a bounce back. And really, I think momentum stocks last week, they were the outperformers, with those semiconductor stocks, some of the memory chip makers in technology doing very well last week. We also had some other outperforming sectors and pockets of the economy, Kim, including some department store retailers, some of the oil stocks, even healthcare and machinery, and some regional bank stocks performing very well, while we had some laggards in specific areas like the hotels and home builders, some athletic apparel companies, even some cruise line stocks in negative territory for the week. So again, looking at interest rates, yield stabilization, kind of a key focus last week for trading. You did your homework assignment, talked about oil being up. I think it was maybe Wednesday, Kim.
5: Yeah.
1: And believe it or not, oil here pre-market again, moving to six-week highs right now after the tension again between Iran and the U.S. And some strikes over the weekend. So Brent crude oil futures up to about $99.22 a barrel. West Texas intermediate futures climbing over 3% to $94.54. So again, that's having an impact. And the next week, the Fed meets. Right now, we're seeing there's about a 60% chance of a possibility that the central bank could, in fact, look to increase interest rates, you know, based on some of these inflationary concerns, higher oil prices. So pre-market right now, and again, this is a holiday shortened week, Kim, Dow futures are off 340 points. NASDAQ futures off about 8 points. And, NASDAQ futures up 91 points. S&P 500 futures down 8.5 points. So there we have it, pre-market. Again, holiday shortened week, 4 days of trading this week. And I look forward to joining you back-to-back days tomorrow morning, Kim.
5: Thanks, Tim.
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5: All right, not the best news with oil prices going up, but we'll continue to watch and see. And you know what? We'll check in with Tim Herb, as he said, tomorrow. Real quick, just a little more on the protesters clashing with ICE in Frederick County. Here's the thing. I know some people are saying differently, and I'm fine with being on the contrary to this. I just don't see it as a winning message, the more and more they try to hype up this whole thing with ICE agents. Now that, Mark Wayne Mullen has taken over for Kristi Noem, it's like a whole new department. DHS is a shell of what it once was. And I will say, and if you know me, if you listened to the show, I want mass deportations. I want them to really, you know, for me, the ICE agents, the way they handled this whole thing in Frederick County, they were like, you know, really nice and sweet about it, in my view. I wouldn't be so nice about it. I wouldn't. And if I were Mark Wayne Mullen, I would tell the ICE agents, look, you are the authority of the law. You do whatever you gotta do to issue that warrant and to make that arrest. That's what I would say. And I, like I said, I want more deportations. I look at the numbers and it's like, you know, don't ever forget that under Biden, I believe it was 18 million illegal immigrants came into our country, or some of those overstayed their visas illegally. And many of them are here undocumented, kind of skirting around the system. I have said before, those employers that hire these illegal immigrants, they should pay too. They should pay as well. You shouldn't be able to hire illegal immigrants. Like, a lot of these people, if they couldn't get a job, they would self-deport. So they're also in the way. And a lot of people will say, well, Kim, those are Republicans. Well, you know what? Those aren't my friends. Those aren't my friends. If you're an employer and you're hiring illegal immigrants, you're part of the problem. And you should have to face consequences as well. So anyways, we'll keep our eye on this. We get back, I do want to talk about the homicides and the non-fatal shootings and how that number is down in Baltimore City. But of course, you've got many people saying that the quality of life crimes are still up. But we are going to give credit where credit is due. Also, you might have heard about this unruly airline passenger that had to be duct taped to a seat. And an airplane had to be diverted to BWI because this guy was, you know, acting so crazy. You know, we can't have this all close to 9/11. Get a hold of yourselves, all right? I can't. Look, we've got PTSD already. All right, we get back, we'll talk about the homicide rate in Baltimore City.
10: With SRN News, I'm Rich Thomason in Washington. Aviation investigators have recovered the voice and data recorders from the wreckage of the Amazon cargo plane and overshot the runway at Miami International Airport over the weekend. Five people were killed when the Boeing 767 slammed into a couple of vehicles and then caught fire. The exchange of fire between the U.S. and Iran is quieted for the time being, replaced by something else, an exchange of heated rhetoric between the two sides. Canada's retaliatory tariffs on about $20 billion worth of American goods have now taken effect, upping the ante in the trade war with the U.S. Hurricane Lowell has been generating thunderous surf, torrential rains, and high winds as it passes by the Hawaiian Islands, life-threatening conditions across western reaches of the state. Stocks opening mixed this morning on Wall Street. More details at srnnews.com.
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0: In the Women's World Cup, Breanna Stewart had 19.7 rebounds and 6 assists as the United States beat the Czech Republic 105-64. 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
2: Your Fox 45 forecast, mostly sunny and warm today with temperatures ending up in the low to mid 80s, mostly clear and comfortable again tonight as temperatures fall back into the cool mid 60s. Another round of sunshine on Wednesday and the heat is back with a little bit of humidity also. Highs return to the upper 80s. From the Fox 45 Weather Authority, I'm meteorologist Amy Aronson for Talk Radio 680 WCBM.
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3: 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You can also stop by and tell them Kim Klasick sent you. All right. So we're going to get right back into this. I know I have some text messages coming in. John on the text line says, you know, this whole thing is just continues to show anchor baby chain migration. And we were talking about the ICE protesters clashing, the ICE agents and protesters clashing in Frederick County. Now, that happened apparently on Friday. So we did not talk about it yesterday, but then I saw the video going viral as I was getting off air here at WCBM yesterday. And I was like, wow, how did I miss this one? And so I thought that I would make sure that I would put it in there. Also, I wanted to mention the question of the day before we go further. Let's see here. If you haven't already, and if you haven't been at WCBM.com, go ahead and check it out, because every day they're adding more to the 4th Annual Freedom Fest. You know, that's Saturday, September 26th, 12 p.m. to 4 p.m. at the Executive Plaza in Hunt Valley, and it's great for the whole family. 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We'll have food and a whole lot of great things, including

0: Rob Carson will be there. Of course, Sean Casey and myself. And we can meet a lot of candidates running for office. So if you're wondering who to vote for this November, many of those candidates will be at the Freedom Fest. So make sure that you check it out at WCBM.com. While you're there, take a look at the poll question. All right. Brought to you by Turf Valley Resort. And like I said, we're going to give credit where credit is due. The homicide rate, the non-fatal shooting rate, it is down in Baltimore City. But I would like to know who gets the bulk of the credit for the homicide rate dropping. Is it Mayor Scott, in your opinion? Is it State's Attorney Ivan Bates? Or is it Governor Wes Moore? Now, some people might think, Kim, how did Governor Wes Moore end up on this list? Well, if you watch any of the Sunday talk shows or any of the interviews that Wes Moore does, he constantly talks about the homicide rate dropping in Baltimore City. A lot of that is because he has nothing else that he can point to, right? But, you know, even with that, and I like to remind people, and I haven't heard Ivan Bates say it in a while, but if you recall, this was maybe 2 years ago. Yeah, maybe 2 years ago, there was a big bust in Baltimore City with some drug cartels. And Ivan Bates, he attributed that big bust to the former U.S. attorney, Eric Barron. Do you guys remember that? And he said, yeah, Barron really helped me out because I don't think we would have been able to do this if we weren't able to take advantage of wiretapping. And remember, he had to go to the U.S. attorney to get the tools and the money needed to do the wiretapping. But at this moment, at that time, you had Governor Wes Moore and his team saying that they were working with federal partners, they were doing this, that, and the third. But Ivan Bates did make the comment that when he reached out to the governor's administration for the wiretapping, he did not hear back. He didn't get any kind of assistance. And that's what made him go down to the U.S. attorney, Eric Barron, and ask for assistance with the wiretapping that led, again, ultimately to this big bust. So that's why Governor Wes Moore is on this list, because he likes to take credit for the homicide rate decreasing. But, you know, in my view, they've been working on this for years. You saw the housing projects, whether it's Latrobe, Gilmore Homes, so many different ones. You saw them demolish a lot of those units. And what they did is they took those with those vouchers and they spread them out throughout different jurisdictions across the state of Maryland. I don't have to tell you that. I mean, how many days now we've been talking about Middle River and Essex and stuff in Anne Arundel County, Howard County, you know, over at Columbia Mall. We've been talking about Wicomico County. We've been talking to, I mean, it's been insane at this point. And you have all of these people that were moved around to different jurisdictions, and it's not like they stopped their criminal activity. I mean, how many times did you hear about a street pharmacist hanging out in Abingdon, right? We only knew about it because of the police chase. That's not something you would normally see in Abingdon in Harford County. Someone on the corner, right, as a pharmacist. You know, but these things all change as they move those people around. Again, though, I want you to take part in this poll question. Brought to you by Turf Valley Resort. Who gets the bulk of the credit for the homicide rate dropping in Baltimore City? Mayor Scott, State Attorney Ivan Bates, or Governor Wes Moore? Let us know what you think. All right, in regards to the homicide drop, I got a little bit of audio here that we're going to take a listen to, and then we'll talk about it on the other side.
1: The data here is similar to a national trend of homicide data falling throughout the country. And while leaders are celebrating this potential historic low, some residents say that they need quality of life crimes addressed here in the city to see change.
2: For months, we have continued to hear the same excitement from state and local officials on Baltimore's historic drop in violent crime.
3: The progress is happening because the violent crime rate in the state of Maryland is down nearly 60%. It is amongst the fastest drop in the United States of America, and it's taking place right here in Baltimore and right here in the state of Maryland. So do not tell us what we can't do here.
2: As of today, Baltimore has recorded 74 homicides and 204 non-fatal shootings, both lows compared to this time last year, where there were 89 homicides and 220 non-fatal shootings, according to Baltimore police. But in recent months, violent incidents of crime have taken over headlines, plaguing neighborhoods throughout the city. In July, surveillance video showing a 74-year-old man being violently attacked outside of Liberty Heights 7-Eleven by multiple male juveniles, according to Baltimore police. And just last week, a teenager was arrested and charged in connection with a shooting at a grocery store that left a man critically injured right across from a school.
4: Gotta get this violence out of our streets, you know, especially in front of schools where our kids are at, you know.
2: According to Baltimore's Public Safety Accountability Dashboard, crimes against persons are increasing. A closer look at the data also shows blue indicates decreases in crime, while red indicates it's going up. Federal Hill is one neighborhood that is seeing both increases in crimes against persons and property.
5: Yes, we're fortunate to live here, but it's really gone downhill.
2: Residents have held meetings in hopes of turning things around, but quality of life is still top of mind for many living in this area.
0: And that's a big deal, right? The quality of life crimes. You know, do you feel safe when you walk out of the door? I mean, you might not fear that you were going to be shot. You know, you might have had that fear a bit more, I would say, maybe possibly under State's Attorney Marilyn Mosby. I guess, how many years ago was that at this point? Maybe 5 years or so. You might have had that fear then. But now you might feel a little differently about it. But as that woman pointed out there, the last woman that was interviewed, you do have other neighborhoods in Baltimore City that got exactly what they voted for, right? I mean, when Mayor Scott ran for office, he didn't hide it. He said, we're going to make a lot of things here very equitable. And with that, you have some shootings, non-fatal shootings. You've got chaos. You've got armed robberies, armed carjackings in neighborhoods that were once considered safe, and neighborhoods that would never see that kind of violence. And you know how I feel about this. I don't shed a tear for those individuals, especially as you heard that woman there. She said, oh, we have meetings and, you know, we're really upset about this. It's a generally nice place to live. But when they have the meetings, they say, oh, what can we do differently? I think that we could do this. You really just have to vote differently. You have to vote differently. Fells Point, Federal Hill, they call it the butterfly, right? I don't know if you guys seen this, the voting map there in Baltimore City. But those are the areas that voted for Brandon Scott. So it's like, all right, well, you absolutely voted for this. He told you as he was running for the second term, he said, look, this is going to be much more equitable. I mean, they did put the ID check in place. I guess, what was that? Was that Federal Hill or Fells Point? I'm trying to remember. I think it was Fells Point. And they said they were going to do away with it now after Labor Day, but they also acknowledged that it worked. It worked. And it was a bunch of juveniles, you know, causing havoc in some of these areas that you would consider, you know, tourist attraction areas. And lots of people like to go out, you know, in those areas. They like to go to restaurants and things. And so now you have situations where you can be walking to your car in Fells Point and you could be robbed at gunpoint. I would say many years ago, that was unheard of. Same thing in Federal Hill. That was unheard of. But now not so much. And you still have some, you know, you could see, I think there was a woman, let me go back to this page here. There was a guy that was shot and killed in Carrollton Ridge in the last 2 days. There was a shooting in Sandtown, right? So those areas are still plagued with the violence. But now they've kind of just added more neighborhoods, to the pack. So we go to the phone lines here, 410-WCBM 680, 410-922-6680. The question is really simple. Who do you credit for the drop in homicide rate? Or what do you credit? Maybe it's something rather than someone. I've got, Romaine in Baltimore. Hey, Romaine.
6: Hey, Kim, how you doing?
0: I'm doing well. Who do you think should take the credit here? Is it Governor Westmore?
6: That's a no-brainer. Ivan Bates.
0: Yeah.
6: And Ivan Bates only, because Brandon Scott and Westmore don't care. They haven't done nothing but add to the crime.
0: That's definitely a possibility. Well, let me ask you this, Romaine.
6: They lock them up and they have them released.
0: Yeah, yeah. Why do you think Governor Westmore has been taking so much credit for this homicide rate drop?
6: You know, I don't even like talking about him. That man just get on my nerves so bad. I hate to even say his name. He's just pathetic.
0: Yeah.
6: He is pathetic.
0: Yeah. Look, if he got the bridge up, I think it would be a different conversation. Or even just got somebody under contract. But it just doesn't appear that he cares about Maryland at all.
6: And well, he don't.
0: That's the bad part about it.
6: All he's been doing is grooming himself to run for presidency. And only a fool would vote for him.
0: Yeah, yeah. But unfortunately, he's still doing well in the polls, which is crazy. Romaine, thank you so much for joining us. And I hope you have a great week.
6: You're welcome. You too.
0: Thank you. I mean, look, Ivan Bates is, of course, going to take a lot of the credit here. Now, I did hear, you know, well, I read the comments here and there, and some people do credit Mayor Brandon Scott for his more community approach. Right. I mean, he talked often about how he thought that the police department was way too involved. That's why he wanted to control the police department. And in his mind, he believed, you know, whether it was GVRS, the group violence reduction strategy, whether it was the mayor's office of neighborhood safety and engagement, whether it was Safe Streets, he believed that those different organizations and offices that he put together would help cure or remedy the problem when it comes came to the homicides. So there are some people that believe the community approach is a good approach. I will also say, you know, with the mayor's office of neighborhood safety engagement, we don't know yet exactly what happened. That's because, you know, ID Isabel Cumming is still in this lawsuit with the city. But if it comes to, if it turns out that the mayor's office, if they were paying individuals to not commit crimes, and those individuals were on ankle monitors and they were not out in the streets. Number one, I don't think you can do that, especially with taxpayer dollars. So it'd be interesting to see how that all goes down. But if it turns out to be a significant number of people and they are repeat violent offenders, Mayor Scott could point to that and say, look, this is what had to be done. And I, you know, we got this decrease in the homicide rate because I did what was necessary. And that's a possibility. See, that's why I don't understand why he's putting up such a big wall between himself and the inspector general. That's why I think it's much more worse than we're imagining. Because if you were paying these kids with Cash App in the Sidestep program and they're violent repeat offenders, that's awful. But if you were keeping them out of trouble for doing so in Baltimore City, yeah, you can probably make the case, right? I mean, think about the voters in Baltimore. You can probably make the case that it was effective and it was necessary. But that's not where we are. He's now still requesting a jury trial, and he still doesn't want to hand over any of these documents. So it makes me believe that it's actually a lot worse than just paying people not to do crime. Anyways, that's my opinion on it. I'm going to go back to the phone lines. I got Gene in Towson. Hey, Gene.
7: Hi, Kim. How are you?
0: I'm doing well.
7: I think Ivan Bates is a class man, a classy guy, and I think he's doing the best job he possibly can. And I don't think the mayor has anything to do with it. I'm honestly thinking the mayor's saying, you know, we're just running out of bad guys. That's all. They're shooting everybody. That's what I'm thinking.
0: Yeah, so you don't think the Safe Streets program or, you know, some of these other things, the peace team that we recently learned about, you don't think that's the reason why we're seeing this?
7: No, ma'am. No, ma'am, because they're never out there when the crimes are going down or whatever. You never see them being interviewed on TV about anything. I think they're just a part of organized crime unit that the mayor has. That's what I really think.
0: Yeah, well, Gene, you're not alone on that thought. Thank you so much for calling in. Hope you have a great week.
7: You too.
0: Thank you. Yeah, Safe Streets is, man, I tell you what. And look, we were just talking about when it comes to the Inspector General, remember, she's not investigating Safe Streets. That's never come from Isabel Cumming. She's only talking about the Mayor's Office of Neighborhood Safety Engagement and the Sidestep program. She hasn't even begun, or she could be involved in investigation, but she hasn't begun to tell the public that there's any issues there. And, you know, in my view, as Gene just pointed out, I think there's probably a lot there considering the raids with the FBI. Remember the Bel Air Edison location raided by the FBI. I got Don in Parkville. Hey, Don.
8: All right. I just wanted to give you some other reasons why the crime is going down.
0: Sure.
8: Because, number one, they're shipping it all out into the counties. Look at Towson, Parkville. Like you said, Middle River, White Marsh, Essex.
0: Yep,
8: that's
0: Abingdon.
8: One reason.
0: Yep.
8: We're having more shootings and death and murders out in the county than we've had in ages, especially Baltimore County. But it's it's Anne Arundel, it's all the counties. They're Section 8 them all out all over the state, like you said. And another main reason, I have a CCP permit. Do you know what that is?
0: No. Nope.
8: In concealed carry permit.
0: So you think the change in the concealed carry permits, you think that did it?
8: I think that's doing a lot of it because they're thinking twice before they walk up to somebody in their truck or their car and try to carjack it. I'll tell you right now, in the classes, they were mobbed. It was 60, 70 in a class every weekend. And I'll tell you right now, I don't care how old they are. If somebody walks up to me with a knife or a gun, I'm going to shoot them right through the window of my truck, period.
0: Yeah, yeah.
8: And if I don't kill them, they'll think twice about doing that to somebody else.
0: Yeah,
8: and one
0: other thing,
8: these corrupt politicians we have. Oh, crime's going down. Well, they don't report juvenile crime.
0: Right, right.
8: That's all the blue cities. Oh, crime's going down the blue cities. Start reporting the juvenile crime and watch how high the crime goes up. So, you know, that's just a couple other reasons why. I see it every day.
0: Yeah, well, great points there, Don. I appreciate you. Thank you so much. Hope you have a great week.
8: You too.
0: Thank you. Look, there are a lot more people carrying, that's for sure. We'll talk more about this when we get back. If anyone was thinking about getting Botox for a younger, healthier look or even to help migraines, here's your chance. 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So call today, 410-321-1100. Again, that's 410-321-1100.
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10: People often will sit out midterm election years. There's no options of sitting out this year. You don't have an option unless you want this crazy agenda, eliminating the presidency, the Senate, hacking the courts or eliminating the courts, amnesty for illegals, abolishing ICE, abolishing borders, defunding the Department of War, ending all deportations, eliminating cash bail, establish a wealth tax on top of the high taxes you already pay. The Green New Deal is cradle to grave, womb to the tomb, communism, abolishing prisons and police, and public ownership of corporations. This is their version of the Bolshevik Revolution, for crying out loud. Wake up.
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0: All right. Who do you credit for the decrease in homicide rate in Baltimore City? Many people weighing in. Let's see. I got Paul in Centerville. Paul, I got about a minute. Who do you credit for the drop?
16: I credit President Trump. Crime is down all across the United States, not just Maryland. This governor and this mayor that we have are both a joke. Ivan Bates is doing a great job, but we need to give this credit to where it belongs, and that's to President Trump.
0: Great point there, Paul. You're right. It is down all over the country. Thank you so much. Hope you have a great week. Thank you. Look, I will also say this. Have you noticed where the fact that many Republicans or independents or those that obviously aren't crazy left, they call the show and they credit Ivan Bates a lot. You see, we can open our eyes and be honest about a Democrat doing a great job. On the other side of the aisle, they have a very hard time doing that. You notice that? They might bring up like former Governor Larry Hogan, who I will still stand here and say I don't think he was a Republican. But other than that, they don't give credit where credit's due, do they? No, Trump gets some credit here. We'll talk more when we get back. Stay right there.
17: 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You sort through tons of resumes and you get too many so-so applicants. You're just waiting for someone to match your role perfectly. Well, now, there's a place where you can

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4: Breaking news this hour from Town Hall. Arnett Thomason. The British government says Canada and France are set to join its boycott of goods from Israeli West Bank settlements. The UK accuses West Bank settlers of what it calls the ethnic cleansing of Palestinians. In the past, Israel's government has vigorously denied such allegations. Aviation accident investigators have recovered the voice and data recorders from the wreckage of the Amazon cargo plane and overshot the runway at Miami International Airport. National Transportation Safety Board Chair Jennifer Hamady says it is a complex investigation.
5: We'll have a group of investigators focused on operations and human performance. They will look at the history of the accident flight, look at the flight crew experience, training, 21 Air LLC policies and procedures, their relationship, the contractual relationship with Amazon.
4: The accident claimed 5 lives. An exchange of fire between the U.S. and Iran has quieted down for now, replaced by an exchange of heated rhetoric.
6: Iran claims it tested a new missile capability against a U.S. warship. And Iranian state media says it has greater range and accuracy and a half-ton warhead. And marks a turning point in Iran's defense strategy, shifting toward preemptive action. The U.S. said ballistic missiles were launched at U.S. warships, which evaded the attacks. And in response, U.S. forces struck 3 Iranian oil tankers. Meanwhile, the White House is dismissing Iranian plans to create an exclusion zone near the Strait of Hormuz. The U.S. insists the waterway remains open and cleared of mines. I'm Ben Thomas.
4: Stocks are starting off the holiday shortened trading week in the red. The Dow is down about 500 points. The Nasdaq off 107. More on these stories at townhall.com.
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8: Good morning. It's 10:03. I'm Maggie Hunter with the latest headlines from the WCBM Maryland News Center. Fox 45 reports that a deadly crash in Jessup that began with a hit and run involving a police vehicle is now under investigation by the Maryland Attorney General's Independent Investigations Division, as required by state law in police-involved fatal incidents. Howard County Police said a 2018 Infiniti Q60 struck an occupied parked Howard County police vehicle on Montevideo Road near Route 1 just after 2 a.m. Sunday morning. Investigators said the driver kept going and the officer pursued the vehicle. About a mile away, police said the Infiniti crashed into a retaining wall outside a home on Montevideo Road. Questions about crime and accountability are being raised after police say several children were involved in threats and the theft of a scooter in a Baltimore neighborhood. According to Baltimore police, an 8-year-old boy was playing with a Lime scooter in the 2600 block of Mira Street around 8:30 p.m. on Sunday when another boy, believed to be 12 and 14 years old, took the scooter and rode away. 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
8: 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For Stein on Sports, I'm Maggie Hunter reporting. The Orioles took down the Guardians 6-4 at home to pump the brakes on a lengthy skid. Baltimore snapped a six-game losing streak and will continue the three-game series tonight. Meanwhile, the Ravens are naming a starting center. Jesse Minter announced yesterday that Jovan Gwynn will take over the role. Coming up next, a look at the Fox 45 Weather Authority forecast.
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8: 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Here's the Fox 45 Weather Authority forecast.
14: Your Fox 45 forecast, another very pretty day ahead of us. Blue skies and sunshine with highs ending up in the warm mid-80s. Tonight, mostly clear and cool again as lows fall into the mid-60s. From the Fox 45 Weather Authority, I'm meteorologist Amy Aronson for Talk Radio 680 WCBM.
8: It's 73 degrees in Middle River, 72 in Pikesville, and 73 in Joppatown. 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
15: All right. Good morning. Good morning. Happy Tuesday. Happy back to work day for some of you. Hopefully you're settling in just fine. Hopefully traffic wasn't too bad. I know 695 and 95 is usually a mess. Look, as I told Sean Casey earlier this morning, I had to drop Olivia off a little earlier. I said, look, we can't play these games, okay? I've got to leave the house earlier. And she looked at me like I was crazy because I dropped her off. And, you know, it was a little chilly this morning, Brian, the producer, and I forgot to tell her to grab a sweatshirt. So I am the worst mom in the world, apparently, and, you know, she will hopefully forgive me by the time I pick her up later this afternoon. We shall see. I'll keep you updated. All right, so we were talking about the decrease in homicide rate and non-fatal shooting rate in Baltimore City, and we were wondering who should take the bulk of the credit there. And don't forget, if you go to WCBM.com or check out the app, the question of the day brought to you by Turf Valley Resort, who gets the credit for the homicide rate dropping in Baltimore City? Now, it could be, you know, a situation where it's a little complicated, more than one person, but I want to know, who do you give the bulk of the credit to? Do you give it to Mayor Brandon Scott? Do you give it to State's Attorney Ivan Bates? Do you give it to Governor Wes Moore? Cast your vote, again, WCBM.com, and we'll get back into that. Got some text messages to read on that as well, but as of right now, I have a great guest on the line with us, and she's running in Southwest Baltimore County. Reagan Kindle, I'll let her tell you about herself, but she's got a great resume here, and it's great to hear a new voice. Good morning, Reagan. How are you?
16: Hi, good morning, Kim. I'm great. Thank you so much. I'm excited to talk to you.
15: Yeah, no, thanks for taking the time. I know that you're very busy. If you could just let them know, Reagan, a little bit about you and why you decided to get in the race.
16: Yes, absolutely. So as you mentioned, I'm Reagan Gindel. I'm running for Baltimore County Council down here in District 1. I've been a lifelong Marylander. And I should say, too, first and foremost, I'm a God-fearing woman of faith, so that's super important. My husband and I have been married for 15 years. We decided to plant our roots here in Halesthorpe to raise our family, like about 14 years ago when I was actually pregnant with my oldest. It's pretty family-friendly, so we thought that this would be a great, like, tight-knit community. My professional career, I worked in hospitality, and about 10 years of that, which it was in the dental field. So I'm a mama to three kiddos, and we homeschool on top of all that.
17: Oh, nice. Wow. So you're busy. Yeah.
16: Yes. So after I had my oldest, I felt called to stay home with him, and then I wanted to raise my kids and just be a traditional homemaker. A few years back, after we joined a homeschool community, I worked with their in the child care, and I became a tutor there as well. So that's sort of like my early professional life. And then lastly, I got involved in politics. Honestly, after everything was happening in 2020, I felt like I couldn't really just sit around anymore. I got involved with the Cox campaign when he ran in 22. It started with a yard sign, actually. Somebody delivered my yard sign, and then after that, I ended up joining the Baltimore County GOP as an alternate. And then, as of a year ago, I was their treasurer.
17: Oh, nice. Nice. Well, I will say, I used to be on that Baltimore County Central Committee, and Patty and everybody over there, they're great. So that's a great group to be with. Again, we're speaking to Reagan Gindel. I have to say, Reagan, I'm on your website here, gindelforcouncil.com. Easy to go to, but also, this is what I love, Reagan, because a lot of people forget to add this, but you actually go through and you talk about what, Council District 1 covers. So it's Arbutus, Baltimore Highlands, Canesville, Halesthorpe, Lansdowne, and of course the surrounding areas of Baltimore County. That is great because a lot of people don't realize exactly which district is which, right, and what the districts encompasses. I guess I wanted to ask you, Reagan, you know, as you're talking to people, obviously you've been out there, you know, speaking to people, even like you said, under Dan Cox's campaign, like what is the biggest concern that you hear?
16: I think first and foremost, it's affordability. The cost of living is squeezing everybody. This middle class working families down here. It's really a moral crisis. It seems like neighbors are choosing between heating grocery bills, heating their homes, air conditioning their homes, and grocery bills. So I think that's what I hear the most when I talk to people.
17: Yeah, and this seat, District 1, this is now an open seat, correct? Because of Pat Young going for county executive?
16: Yeah.
17: Okay.
16: And he decided to run, yes.
17: Okay, that's awesome. That's amazing. So this is an open seat. Of course, you know, in that area there, Halesthorpe and others, I know public safety is also a big concern. You know, many people want to know kind of where you stand on some of these issues, like with juvenile crime, whether or not you support the police, and whether or not you support the police working with federal partners like ICE.
16: Oh, absolutely. I think it's a complete non-negotiable. That function of government is non-negotiable. As you mentioned earlier, with the crime rate supposedly going down or showing that they're going down, and then a gentleman earlier had mentioned that the crime was trickling out into Baltimore County, and I think that's happening here. We are seeing increased carjacking, and then a lot of it has to do with like theft and car break-ins. So it is on the rise, and it's being monitored. I think when we had a meeting with the Wilkins Avenue Police Precinct, it was a focus of discussion at one of the last meetings.
17: Well, that's good. And I will say, again, we're speaking to Reagan Kindle. She's running in Boulder County's District 1. I will say, Reagan, I've heard a change in tone recently from the police chief, McCullough. Before, he would talk about, yes, the juveniles and the crime and the violence. But now he's pointing the finger at some of the laws on the books. Now, I don't know what county council can do on that front, because, you're, of course, you're battling the laws coming from the state house as well. But do you think there is something there that could be done in the local jurisdiction, especially when addressing the juvenile crime?
16: That's a really good question. I think that it would definitely be something to look at. Not knowing the complete the ins and outs of what legislation can bring through the county council, but it would be something that's a top priority.
17: Yeah, and I will say, if you're able to get in the seat, Reagan, again, speaking of Reagan Kindle, you can check out her website, kindleforcouncil.com. I think you would be the only parent, Reagan, that has children that are being homeschooled, which could bring a huge voice, because I know a lot of parents that chose to homeschool. Is there something different that could be done? Because a lot of people talk about the public dollars that go into the public school system. We talk about the lack of transparency with the budget in the public school system. How much will you focus on the schools and the education?
16: Education, one of the reasons why I even decided to homeschool my children was because of the declining education system. When we grew up, it was completely different. So when I had my first kiddo 13 years ago now, and he became, you know, school-aged, it just wasn't the same. So when I decided to do that, it was an all in or nothing. But now that I'm homeschooling all three of the kiddos, as an incentive through the county council, it's definitely something, again, that I'm going to have to look at. But there are so many. I know that homeschooling is rising tremendously, according to who I've talked to in the at Baltimore County Public School. Within their homes, they actually have a homeschool department, and the ladies are actually good there. My understanding is there's only two or three women who even work in that department, so they're a tremendous help.
17: Okay, all right. I didn't realize that. So maybe, a little bit of an expansion, or maybe not. Maybe they're holding it down. I don't know. But I think a lot of people are looking at the dollars. I mean, you got the big, beautiful bill that was passed on the federal level. Governor Westmore could have opted to school choice. He decided not to. And now you have the situation where, you know, people like yourself, Reagan, paying property taxes, right, paying for the school system, but not utilizing it because you keep your kids at home. First and foremost, I don't know how you do it. I couldn't imagine teaching my daughter. She barely listens to me as it is. So that cannot be an easy job. But I guess let me ask you this. If there was a little more oversight and a little more fiscal responsibility in the school system, do you think more parents would send their kids back to the public school?
16: I do. And I think that if it was, they were transparent, with the curriculum. Obviously, it's something that we're all concerned about. And, you know, we want to go back to the basics. We want them to be able to proficiently read and write and just do mathematics. We don't need the indoctrination and agenda intertwined in our school systems.
17: Yeah, and then sometimes, Reagan, again, we're speaking to Reagan Kindle running in District 1 there in Baltimore County. Sometimes, or usually weekly, we get to talk to Councilman Nino Mangione, and he talks often about, you know, what ways they can cut spending. Was there something that really stuck out to you as you were throwing your hat in the ring where you could say, wow, we could really downsize here and save the taxpayers?
16: I think it's the bloat. It's the bloat in government. I think it's just... there's so many there who just almost, there's so much bloat, I feel like. And to look at the budget, go in at a line by line audit, $2.5 billion goes to the school budget alone. My understanding is that there's more admin than there are teachers, that are actually doing the job for the kids. So I think cutting some of that fat, honestly, and keeping the muscle behind it would really be would, you know, I think that that would work.
17: Yeah, and on, you know, more of a personal note here, because we had Councilman David Marks on not too long ago, Reagan, and I was asking, because you see in Carroll County and Harford County, you have these surrounding jurisdictions that did not take up the bag ban. I just want to know personally, you know, Reagan, you know, where do you stand on the bag ban? Because David Marks did say that they would take another look at it. I think that, honestly, I know people could say the environmental factors or, you know, made things a little better, but I just don't see it. Is there a way that you would perhaps not just vote to bring the bags back, but maybe even advocate for it? Or are you more on the side of you like the reusable bags?
16: I don't mind bags. I actually find it convenient. I go into a grocery store and half the time I've already forgotten the bag that I just bought as a reusable bag to buy the groceries that I on my last trip. So, I mean, everything's recyclable too nowadays, you know? People are much more responsible, I feel like, in that way. So, I don't know. I'm for the bags.
17: Okay, great. Because that's me on a personal level. That's just Kim Klasick. I'm so sick of it. Because I go to Target now and I buy less stuff. Because if I forget my bags, then I'm only going to get what I need. And I would think that some of these stores probably see that on the bottom line. I would think.
16: Yeah, well, you're much better at that than I am if I'm going into one of those stores before.
17: Yeah.
16: It's usually $100 bill every time, but.
17: Yeah, it is
16: but
17: expensive.
16: Nonetheless, yeah, I like my bags too.
17: For sure.
16: I use them for recycling.
17: Yeah, true. Well, Reagan Kindle, I appreciate you joining us today. If you could, tell everybody, why should they vote for you come November 3rd?
16: Oh, I appreciate so much again for your time. I really enjoyed this and getting to talk to everybody. Because obviously this is me running for the first time, this is all pretty new to me, so I appreciate your time. Why should they vote for me? Oh gosh. They should vote for me because I feel I'm not a politician. I'm just I'm the mom who is on the mission to fix everything, not only for, you know, my neighbors, and for the kids and the kids of our future. Everybody, if they could, check my website out at Kindle for Council, and I'd appreciate any volunteers. It'd be great to help out down here.
17: Yep, and of course she's going to need donations as well. Reagan, yeah. I love the fact that you got basically an open seat there in District 1. And later in the show today, we're going to talk about an issue at a Catonsville cemetery. So there's definitely some issues there, and I think that voters probably do want to see a change, especially when they're looking at the crime and violence. So Reagan Kindle, thank you so much for joining us. I'm sure we'll talk again before Election Day.
16: Thank you so very much. God bless you. Thank you.
17: Thank you. God bless. Again, Reagan Kindle, and it's kindleforcouncil.com. And we'll wait until that interview we get back. 410-WCBM-680, 410-922-6680. Right now, I got a good friend on the line with me, Brian Fletcher from Free State Gun Range. Good morning, Brian. How was your Labor Day weekend?
18: It was great, Kim. We had a really good sale, and I just want to reach out and say thank you to all your listeners, because we had quite a lot of them come up for the sale over the weekend. So appreciate you guys. Appreciate your listeners.
17: Oh, that's nice. That is nice. Yeah, we were just talking about the concealed carry permits with a caller, and he was saying that he thinks the decrease in the homicide rate in Baltimore City goes back to the fact that more people are carrying. And I've got to agree with him. Brian, I know guns are heavily regulated and probably involve a lot of paperwork to purchase. I'm sure our listeners would like to know if you could go over the paperwork they could expect and the documents they might need if they come in.
18: Yeah, sure, Kim. So just a little bit of context. There's two basic categories of guns in the state of Maryland. It's what's called regulated and unregulated or non-regulated. So basically, all rifles and all shotguns that are actually available and legal for sale in the state of Maryland fall under what's called unregulated. So for that, you fill out a federal form called the 4473. It's an ATF form. It's about three pages of information that you fill out. And you'll submit what's called a National Instant Check Systems Background Check, or a NICS check. And that usually comes back within just a couple minutes. Sometimes it can take a little bit longer, but it's usually pretty quick. And if you get a proceed on that, in other words, if you pass that background check, you'll walk out with that rifle or that shotgun the same day. On the other side of the coin, though, Maryland has what are called regulated firearms, and they're going to be all handguns that are actually legal for sale in the state of Maryland. So you want to buy that new Glock or that new Smith & Wesson or whatever, there's some additional paperwork that goes with that. So you'll still fill out the same federal form, the one I just mentioned called 4473. But in addition to that, you'll fill out what's called a Maryland 77R form. And that institutes a different background. It's really the same background check, but it goes through the state of Maryland, the Maryland State Police in this case. And that requires a 7-day waiting period. So, again, if you come out and buy that new Glock, we'll see you one day to do the paperwork, and we'll see you 7 days later approximately to actually pick up the gun. But with each one of those types of paperwork, whether it's the 77R or the 4473, you do need some basic documentation to prove who you are. And there's a couple requirements. Number one, it has to be a government-issued ID. So most people will use their Maryland driver's license. Or it can be some combination of IDs. It might be a passport and a automobile registration, or a passport and a voter ID or whatever. But between those combination of IDs, or the one ID being the driver's license, it has to be valid, so it can't be expired. It has to have your picture on it, so a driver's license, a passport, that would suffice. It has to show your date of birth, again, driver's license, passport, and it also has to have your current address. So if you have an ID, for all your listeners, if you have an ID maybe and you've moved, please take the time to get a change of address card through the MVA. It really speeds things up for us. And whatever you're buying, we're going to make it as easy as possible. We have paperwork specialists that will guide you through it, and you'll be in and out before you know it.
17: All right, that's all really helpful information. Brian Fletcher with Free State Gun Range. Before I let you go, if you could just let them know how they can locate you and how they can get in touch with you if they want to come in.
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17: Sounds good. Thanks, Brian.
18: Thanks, Kim.
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17: 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All right. Thank you. Reagan Kendall, running in District 1 there in Baltimore County, and then also Brian Fletcher at Free State Gun Range. And I'm going to read some of your text messages here. Before that, we were talking about the homicide rate decreasing in Baltimore City. I will say, like I said, I like Reagan's chances there in District 1. I really do. You know, when you're looking at some of those areas, yeah, they're pretty blue. But some of those areas, you've got people that are fed up. And I was going through the list. Again, it's kindleforcouncil.com if you want to check her out. That's 4-F-O-R spelled out, kindleforcouncil.com. But I was going through and I was like, well, wait a minute. So in Halethorpe, we hear about Halethorpe. We hear about some people from Arbutus, and they're talking about the quality of life constantly in those areas. And in Catonsville, it really is. It's like you got some areas that are still doing just fine. You got some areas that they are seeing an increase in car break-ins. And we've talked about that before. Remember that we saw the restaurants over there in Catonsville. Now, there were some people that did some suspicious interviews after the fact. Remember the one guy? He was like, oh, I'm sad that they robbed me, but I'm sure they're dealing with hard times too. And I was like, dude, what? You gotta be kidding me. But that was there in Catonsville. That was in Catonsville. So they are feeling the heat there. It's not like, you know, they're not feeling what we're feeling in Middle River and Essex. Everybody sees the increase. So hopefully, you know, again, good luck to Reagan. If you want to help out, volunteer, phone bakers, lint droppers, sign waivers, all that good stuff, kindleforcouncil.com. There's actually a box there. It says join Team Reagan, and you can sign up there to volunteer. But even if you could just make a donation, you can help out that way as well. When we get back, we'll go through your text messages, a couple on Reagan and then also on the homicides decreasing in Baltimore City. Had some great commentary from many callers today. President Trump, yeah, President Trump, I would say, as one caller mentioned, he should get the credit in many instances. We'll talk more when we get back.
4: With SRN News, I'm Rich Thomason in Washington. Iran's proxies have been busy in the Persian Gulf region, targeting an Iranian neighbor and a key American ally. Saudi Arabia has been attacked by Iran-backed Houthi rebels. $20 billion worth of American goods subject to Canadian tariffs. That takes effect today. Hundreds of U.S. products being taxed at rates of 15, 25, or 50%. It includes steel, cheese, appliances, cosmetics, and farm equipment. Hawaii's western islands are being slammed by Hurricane Lowell, bringing fierce winds, high surf, and flooding rains. The National Hurricane Center says the storm's impact is widespread, and it's being felt as far east as Hawaii's Big Island. On Wall Street this morning, stocks are sharply lower to start off the holiday shortened trading week. The Dow is down 642 points. More details, srnnews.com.
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22: AP Sports, I'm Mike Hempen. In a game delayed nearly 2 hours due to a power outage at the stadium, number 19 SMU beat Florida State 27-24. North Carolina coach Bill Belichick says he believes his program, quote, totally has an atmosphere of following rules amid a school investigation into conduct within his football program. Aaron Judge is about to return to the diamond. Correspondent Dave Ferry reports.
23: The Yankees have activated Judge from the injured list ahead of Tuesday's series opener against the visiting Rockies. Judge has been shut down since May 31st because of a broken rib.
22: Shohei Ohtani has returned to the Dodgers lineup after a 4-day break to address knee and arm soreness.

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1: Your Fox 45 forecast. Mostly sunny and warm today with temperatures ending up in the low to mid 80s. Mostly clear and comfortable again tonight as temperatures fall back into the cool mid 60s. Another round of sunshine on Wednesday and the heat is back with a little bit of humidity also. Highs return to the upper 80s. From the Fox 45 Weather Authority, I'm meteorologist Amy Aronson for Talk Radio 680 WCBM.
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1: 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All right, the big theme of the show today, you might have seen that it is about the decrease in homicides and non-fatal shootings in Baltimore. As we were saying, you got to give credit where credit is due. Those numbers are going down. Now, as many people pointed out, those numbers are going up in surrounding counties or even out without, I say throughout the state of Maryland. If you notice, PG County, their homicide rate has gone up as well. So you do see an increase in other counties. But Baltimore City is taking a victory lap. And I guess you could say, yeah, sure. But this goes to the question of the day at WCBM.com, brought to you by Turf Valley Resort. Who gets the bulk of the credit for the homicide rate decreasing in Baltimore City? Is it Mayor Brandon Scott, State's Attorney Ivan Bates, Governor Wes Moore? I want you to cast your vote. And now, of course, you know, a lot of people could say it could be all three. You could add President Trump to it, sure. But I want to know who gets the bulk of the credit. So right now, I'm going to take a look at these numbers. And you can obviously weigh in. We'll talk again about the poll question around 11:35 a.m. But right now, I just want to kind of get the numbers here. Right now, wow, this is not even close. All right, 92% of you say Ivan Bates. 6% say Mayor Scott. And 2% say Governor Wes Moore should get the credit. You know what? I find that interesting. I guess if you think Governor Wes Moore should get the credit for the drop in the homicide rate, you got to call me and tell me why. Because as far as I know, and look, we talked about this. You heard from State's Attorney Ivan Bates. He had to go to the U.S. Attorney Eric Barron for money. Couldn't get it from the governor. The governor has been in Baltimore City, but not really when it has to do with whether it's, you know, crime or violence or, you know, talking about such. We saw him here, obviously, when he was talking about Pimlico, the revitalization. I know he challenged President Trump to walk the streets in Park Heights. We saw that. He had a few hecklers out there because they said he has not been in Baltimore City like he promised. I mean, think about it. One of the promises for Governor Moore in 2022 was to spend more time in Baltimore. And I don't think anybody can say that that has happened as of yet. Got a couple of text messages coming in, but I'll go to the phone lines real quick. Got Joe in Baltimore. Hey, Joe.
6: Morning, Kim. How you doing?
1: Good. Hope you had a happy Labor Day.
6: I did. It was beautiful weather. I went outside, got some sun on my skin, so I'm thankful for that.
1: Yeah.
6: As far as who should get the credit,

0: for the decrease in homicides. I think you could say it's all three of them. I would give the credit mostly to Brandon Scott, Ivan Bates. But you give the credit to all three of them because, regardless of the little tiff that Brandon Scott and Ivan Bates had, Brandon Scott was smart enough to continue to, be cordial with Ivan Bates and to, continue to try to work with him as much as he could. And, Wes Moore was smart enough to see what was going on in Baltimore and assist with that in whatever capacity that he has. He hasn't worked against it. So technically you could give all of them the credit. I know a lot of callers think about quality of life crimes. That is something to consider. But while we're talking about quality of life crimes, we're not talking about homicides. And to me, as a black man in Baltimore City, and that is the number one thing that I have seen living here since I was a kid, that's always what was on our minds, the unnecessary stress of just living in a place where it's possible that you could be shot. The fact that that's decreased is, for me, the most important factor.
1: Yeah.
0: So, yes, we, you know.
1: Yeah, no, that's valid. I can see that. Like you said, you grew up in Baltimore. I mean, you've seen it highs and lows. We're kind of watching from the outside looking in. I guess let me ask you this, Joe, because you mentioned as a black man, that was, you know, tough to deal with. And I can understand that. But the perpetrator, usually 99% of the time is another black man. Why do you think that is?
0: Well, I think because the population in Baltimore is majority black. And it's also a place with where poverty is, you know, significant here. Wherever there's poverty, there's an increase in crime, especially when you have dense populations. So if you were to go somewhere where it was in poverty and it was close quarters and of another race, you would probably find similar things there. However, Baltimore has also had a drug problem for a long time. And I know for a fact that that was a lot of the reason for a lot of the issues that we were facing. And the drug, I can't speak of it like I know it personally. I don't. But I will say that what I saw as a kid to now, you don't see as many people out here, street pharmacists, as you used to. And that's because, for one, is marijuana is legal now, so that took away some of that market. And also, I don't think, you know, some of the other drugs are as let's say popular as they used to be. So that's, I can't attribute that to anybody, but yeah, that's something to note, you know.
1: Yeah. Well, let me ask you this, because this is my tinfoil hat joke. Do you think the government had something to do with the drug epidemic?
0: The government is in Maryland or the federal government?
1: The federal government. You know, any government in general, say back in the 80s or such.
0: Ooh, like the government puts in crack in black neighborhoods?
1: Yeah, because I hear that a lot, and I, you know, a lot of people do believe that.
0: Listen, the government has done some horrific things to black people that can be well documented, and you can easily Google and find them doing experiments on us and put things. Like, so I would never put it past them. I can't say I know enough about it to speak on it intelligently. So, I wouldn't be surprised if it's true. If, you know, I've seen some crazy things, Kim. Like Mayor Scott always talking about how the cops sat him down and when he was just a kid. That has happened to me several times. Several times as a child in front of my house. Cops coming up to me trying to bully me, you know what I'm saying? And that's how they treated a lot of people in our neighborhood, planted drugs on kids type stuff. And no exaggeration, I've seen it in my own eyes.
1: Yeah, well, there's two officers in court today for possibly planting drugs and weapons. I will say, Joe, a lot of valid comments there, and I appreciate you weighing in. I hope you have a great week.
0: Yeah, you too.
1: Thank you. Interesting conversation. Look, I've heard many people say that they believed that the crack epidemic was, you know, somewhat manufactured. And, as Joe pointed out, I don't know if you could ever prove such. I think that the welfare state also had a big, you know, to do with it. I'm sure civil rights leaders and those that wanted to see, you know, government assistance, especially for black families, we've always heard the conversation about reparations. I think all of that came about with good intentions. I think it unfortunately failed the black community in many ways. And so I would add to that list, welfare and government dependency. I think that has done a total number. I think it's taken the moral dimensions and dynamic out of the household. I mean, of course, to get some of those government assisted programs, you can't have a father in the household. I think, you know, the lack of male role models, I think, you know, contributes to it. Now, I don't think that there are absentee fathers at, the rate in which people believe. I think people imagine that many black fathers in Baltimore City are not in their children's lives. I don't actually believe that. And I say that only because what I see as far as, you know, the juveniles and those that are out of control, I see that it is a certain group and from certain neighborhoods and from a certain culture and mindset and lifestyle. I think that you do have many black fathers that are involved, but we don't see that as much because obviously it's hard to look past all the fathers that are not involved. I mean, all those kids that, you know, went to the Rotunda on the first day of school in Baltimore City, it would be hard to convince me that they have fathers involved. And, you know, you saw about 400 kids out there. It'd be hard to convince me. But there's a lot of kids, obviously, in Baltimore City. But I think that also contributes to it. And we've talked about this before. African immigrant families, I think they've got it down. They value education, family structure, and hard work. And if the black community and the majority, the whole of the black community, if we can value those three things, you would see a huge difference in the black community and even in the numbers. And I think that the quality of life would go up, you know, if you could value those things. But the education piece, I will say, you know, the school choice, Governor Moore, you know, some of these city schools, the administrators, the teachers union, I think by design, and I know a lot of people don't want to admit it, I think the government locally and on the state level and federally, when it comes to black neighborhoods and the schools and the low-performing schools, I think that is all by design. And I think that people like Governor Moore are in on it, and those that seek the endorsement from the teachers union, there's no way in hell they don't know that the school system is holding a lot of these black kids back. There's no way they don't know that. And so for me, that's another reason why I can never be a Democrat. I can never support a Democrat that's running for office, because you have to be in on it. You have got to be in on it. And if you notice, most, if not all, of those in office, Democrats, whether it's on the state level or the local level, they all seek that teachers union endorsement, and they don't say anything or do anything to make sure the education system is on par with the rest of the country so other kids here could succeed. And so for me, that is the true sellout. You are the sellout. If you are black and you're in office like Governor Moore and you seek the teachers union's endorsement and that's who you support, knowing what they do to these kids while your kids are in private school, to me, that is a sellout. It's the ultimate sellout for me. We go to the phone lines here. I've got Daryl in Reisterstown. Hey, Daryl.
2: How you doing, Kim?
1: Doing well.
2: I'm glad to hear it. I always like listening to you in the morning.
1: Thank you.
2: On your Facebook.
1: Thank you.
2: I believe that our Democratic legislature and our governor should really be taking the attaboy laps for the drop in crime and murders and other things in Maryland and Baltimore specifically. And the reason being, because of their policies of tax and fees, and then the money just vanishes, whether it's mismanagement, corruption, whatever. It's caused an enormous exodus from Baltimore City, either to other jurisdictions or out of the state, and out of the state of Maryland in general. And if there's less people here, there's less victims to murder, rob, and brutalize, and there's also less murderers and criminals still left behind, too. And that's why the numbers are down, because they're forcing people to flee Maryland.
1: Ooh,
2: and Baltimore.
1: That's a great point there as well. I didn't even think about that piece of it. Yes, you've got the mass exodus. Daryl, thank you so much for calling in. Hope you have a great week.
2: You too. Bye-bye.
1: Thank you. Wow. That is another piece. The population continues to be on the decline. I mean, the only people we're getting, honestly, because of the sanctuary state policies are illegal immigrants. And they're not even documented. As many people pointed out, they're not paying into the system, a lot of them. Some of them are. And that's why I said employers should be reprimanded for hiring illegal immigrants. That is an issue. You know what? I'm not going to let go, Brian, the producer. I'm not going to let this go. And that is those immigrants that were on the Francis Scott Key Bridge that lost their lives. They were hired by a contractor, and that contractor had a contract with the state of Maryland, and that contractor hired illegal immigrants. And yet, we talk about the bridge not being up, we talk about the fact that it's not under contract, we talk about all these different things, you know, the cargo ship, are they going to pay? I still want to talk about the employer. I want to talk about the employer. To have an interpreter out on that bridge and to see what we saw, you know, the very next morning, I think that the employer should have had a sit down and, you know, spoke to reporters on why they decided to hire illegal immigrants and how they feel about what occurred that night. I would love to know their take on it. Go back to the phone lines here. I got, oh, look, Tariq in Ellicott City. Hey, Tariq.
3: Hi, I'm very concerned about the crime rate, and I know how the Democratic Socialists can bring crime way down. And I wanted to know, let's take all the law-abiding citizens and put them in prison. Each one gets a cell, and they get locked up at night, and let the lawbreakers run the streets. This way, the law-abiding citizens will be kept safe. What do you think?
1: That's an idea.
3: When have you ever heard of a bad guy break into a prison to harm somebody or to steal something? It never happens. So let's keep everybody safe. Put the respecting law-abiding citizens in jail and let the on the streets and contribute to the Detroitification of Baltimore. Make it like Detroit.
1: Yeah, well, you know what? That's a decent plan. I mean, if they don't have anybody to rob or steal, then eventually they'll leave. And then the law-abiding citizens can get out and about.
3: There you go.
1: That's the plan. There you go, Tariq. Thank you so much for calling in. Hope you have a great week.
3: You're welcome.
1: Thank you. All right, lots of text messages coming in here as well. Let's see. We've got... let's see. John says, Kim, I have to disagree with Joe. When you go to impoverished areas throughout this country that are predominantly white, they do not have the high murder numbers, and it is a cultural problem, sadly. And yes, drugs contribute to it, but poor white areas have drug problems as well. Yeah, because I remember, John, I mean, remember when the bath salts things, you know, that was huge. You had a lot of things going on. So yeah, I do disagree with the fact that, you know, poverty brings crime and violence. That is different. Now he said it was a dense populated area. And then I guess you could say, you know, some of these are crimes of convenience, right? I don't know. All I know is, yeah, you see other areas and they don't have this issue. I think we have, and I kind of ran on a rant about this yesterday. I think we've normalized criminal activity in the black community. And a lot of that comes, in my view, too, through rap music and things that we idolize in the black community. I'm not going to go down this rabbit hole, but, you know, I think that we have normalized it. And it's sad. It really is sad. Just like the whole dirt bike situation and those kids that were hit in Middle River, now in the hospital. We have normalized riding dirt bikes throughout the streets, even though it's dangerous. I mean, who would do such a thing? You could get killed. But we have done that. We've also normalized selling drugs, if we're being honest. We normalized, you know, not owning a house before owning a luxury car and a, you know, a diamond-studded chain. I don't know why that is. I mean, you would think you would buy property first, but these are things that are normalized that get, you know, a lot of people nowhere. All right, we get back. I'll read some more of your text messages. 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
8: This portion of the Kim Klasick Show is brought to you by the law offices of Michael A. Friedman, representing injury victims for over 30 years, on the web at maflaw.com.
1: Another John in the text line says, poverty, despair, dependence, and addiction. That's the economy we have here in Baltimore, yeah, for sure. For sure. Lester in text line says, Kim, we are never responsible for our own actions anymore. It's always the system that has held us back. If the behavior is pointed out, it's always, look over here, they are worse. Yeah, Lester, a lot of truth to that as well. Speaking of which, the mother of six that we spoke about last week, she remains behind bars. And real quick, she has the now condemned home on East Monument Street. She left her six kids there while she supposedly went to the hospital or went to go get her methadone. Again, if you're struggling with addiction, I'm not going to judge you. I have no idea what they're dealing with. I have no idea, you know, how they get to that point. I don't think anybody wakes up and says, oh, I want to be an addict, right, or living on the streets. But the six kids, all under the age of nine, they were taken by the system. The nine-year-old was taken by the father, but the other five kids were handed over to Child Protective Services. I thought that was also interesting that there wasn't anyone else within this woman's family that stepped up to take any other kids. Now, we still don't know whether or not these kids are enrolled in any schools. I did think about the timeline. You know, we were told that the city agency, the crisis city agency that placed these kids and this family in this home, we were told that they did that 5 months ago. And at the time, the electricity was on and they gave the mother an AC unit and $500 to get started there. Not sure what $500 would do with six kids. I can't even imagine what it would cost to try to raise six kids. I would never even lay down to have that many kids. It sounds unimaginable. And I understand when you are a single parent, I think everybody understands that. It's much harder. But I was thinking about the timeline. The city agency, I would love to ask them if at that time, if those kids that could be enrolled in school were in school. Because the five-year-old could have been in preschool last year, the six-year-old in school, the seven-year-old in school, and the nine-year-old would have been in school, right? Were those kids in school when they placed them in that home? That's my question for the city agency. I'm also giving you some updates here. And like I said, the mom remains behind bars. And it was now said not only was she in that attack on a trans person 15 years ago, which got her time behind bars. Her name is Miss Brown, by the way. Not only that, we are told now that in the last 2 years, she was wanted for theft in Baltimore County. So she might be behind bars also because of that warrant. I'm not sure. It was not clear. But of course, if you want to check it out, I know Fox 45 has the latest article. Today, what is it again? Tiana Monet Brown is her name. If you want to take a look at this mother of six. But like I said, I hope we hear more from the city housing agency that placed that family there. Of course, the responsibility does fall on the mother and the fathers as well. But a city agency getting taxpayer dollars and putting six kids in a condemned home. I mean, that's just ridiculous. All right, we get back. We'll continue with the question of the day. We've got some other stories to talk about. We haven't even gotten to any of these stories. We got to get on this. The show plan is packed. Stay right there.
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12: Breaking news this hour from Town Hall. Amit Thomason. Iran's proxies been stirring up trouble in the Persian Gulf region.
13: A wave of Houthi attacks on Saudi Arabia have wounded more than 70 people and ignited fires at several oil facilities and utilities in the kingdom's southern region. A major escalation in the renewed conflict between an important US ally and the Iranian-backed rebels in Yemen. The attacks come after weeks of escalating clashes between the Houthis and Saudi-backed government forces in Yemen, which shattered a four-year truce in the country's civil war. The flare-up delivers a new jolt to a region already destabilized by nearly 3 years of wars and brings more uncertainty for the global economy. I'm Charles Tillidesma.
12: Accusing Israeli settlers of ethnic cleansing targeting Palestinians, the British government is banning goods from West Bank settlements. And the UK says Canada and France are ready to follow suit. Israel has firmly denied these kind of allegations in the past. Hawaii's western islands have been slammed by Hurricane Lowell, bringing fierce winds, high surf, flooding rains. The National Hurricane Center's Eric Blake says the storm's impact is widespread across Hawaii.
14: Even as far east as the Big Island of Hawaii could get up to a foot of rainfall with significant flash flooding and mudslides.
12: A state of emergency has been in effect, people being urged to stay off the roads. Investigators say the Amazon cargo plane that overshot the runway in Miami last weekend hit two vehicles, one an SUV, the other a van. Five people were killed. The jetliner traveled 1,300 feet beyond the runway. The aircraft's black boxes have now been recovered by investigators. Watching Wall Street, sell-off underway. The Dow's down 558 points for a loss of about 1%. More on these stories, townhall.com.
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8: Good morning. It's 11:03. I'm Maggie Hunter with the latest headlines from the WCBM Maryland News Center. Fox 45 reports a minimum wage increase is coming for some of the lowest paid workers at BWI, and Governor Moore says more changes could follow for hundreds of other airport employees. On Labor Day, Governor Moore announced a minimum wage increase to $18 an hour for direct Maryland Aviation Administration contract workers at BWI. The governor also said he will introduce emergency legislation at the beginning of the 2027 legislative session to create a pathway to raising the minimum wage for indirect contract workers at BWI. And two juveniles were arrested Sunday evening in connection to a theft at the Target in Nottingham, police said. Around 4 p.m. on September 6th, a theft from Target located along the 5200 block of Campbell Boulevard occurred. A teenage girl and a teenage boy were arrested and charged with misdemeanor theft, according to authorities. Stein on Sports and the Fox 45 Weather Authority forecast next.
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8: 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The Ravens are naming a starting center. Jesse Mincer announced yesterday that Jovan Gwynn will take over the role. And in other news, the Orioles took down the Guardians 6-4 at home to pump the brakes on a lengthy skid. Baltimore snapped a six-game losing streak and will continue the three-game series tonight. 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The Fox 45 Weather Authority forecast coming up next.
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22: Here, Fox 45 forecast. Mostly sunny and warm today with temperatures in the mid-80s. Partly cloudy and comfortable tonight as lows fall back into the mid-60s, turning hotter on Wednesday with highs in the upper 80s. From the Fox 45 Weather Authority, I'm meteorologist Amy Aronson for Talk Radio 680 WCBM.
8: 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I'm Maggie Hunter, 680 WCBM News.
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1: All right. Good morning. Good morning. Happy Tuesday. It's September 8th, the day after Labor Day. Hopefully you guys got a lot of rest this weekend and you're making today very productive. I'm trying to do the same, even though I was here at work yesterday. After this job, I get another job to go to. No, I do. I have to move some stuff though out of an office. So not looking forward to it, but it is what it is. I was talking earlier about CDL licenses. Just so you know, I might have to rent a U-Haul this weekend, so beware on the road. I don't know what that's going to look like, but I'm kind of excited. I'm not going to lie. We'll see what happens. Hopefully you guys are having a great day. If you're just joining us, I want to ask you, where the heck have you been? We did speak to Reagan Kendall earlier. She's running in District 1 for Belvoir County Council. Also, we were talking about the ICE and protester clash in Frederick County. Got kind of crazy. The video went viral, and again, it wouldn't have gotten too crazy if two things. One, the protesters would just let ICE do their job, but again, also if our legislators would let ICE do their job, right? If they were able to work with local law enforcement, we wouldn't see these ICE raids and all of this happening on our streets, but, you know. Who are we to judge, I guess, in this situation? They got to run on something for the midterms. Also, we were talking about the homicides and non-fatal shootings and how they're down in Baltimore City. Now, I agree with almost everyone that has called. Everyone has made a pretty great point in regards to, you know, how we were able to see this decrease. And that goes to the question of the day, brought to you by Turf Valley Resort. Who gets the bulk of the credit for the homicides dropping in Baltimore? Is it Mayor Scott, City Attorney Ivan Bates, or Governor Wes Moore? We did have a caller say, you know what, it's down across the country, and they, you know, pat Trump on the back for that one. And there was another caller, who was that, Daryl in Westminster, made a great point, said, well, the population is decreasing as well, so if you got less people to rob... Yeah, that's a great point. You got less robberies. Right? You got less armed carjackings, less shootings, less homicides. Look, that happens. All right. We got a couple of other stories that we got to get to. A lot of them are very local. And there was one. You know what? And I'll tell you this after we speak to our caller. But did you guys see this? It's Lindsey Clancy copycat in Illinois. I got a feeling you went on it, but let's go to the phone lines here. I got my friend Rob in Middle River. Hey, Rob.
0: How you doing, neighbor?
1: Hey.
0: I want to circle back to Joe. I never agree with anything that Joe says. I think he's always wet, but I really got to take him to task on this. He made the statement, I quote, that poverty is a cause of crime. I thoroughly disagree. I think that statement is way off base. And may I say why I think it is, why I think it is not, and what really is the cause of crime. Is that okay?
1: Absolutely.
0: Okay, so here goes. My grandparents and other grandparents from my generation that emigrated here from Italy, Poland, Ireland, okay, during that emigration period in the late 1800s, early 1900s, all came here poor. And they brought with them the skills, trades, whatever, made a living, had lots of children. They had lots of children. They never got in any trouble. They were all poor, but they were responsible. What does cause the poverty is irresponsibility, like children or teenagers making babies out of wedlock, and adults who complain about low wages at McDonald's or other fast food restaurants and demand that they raise their wages because they can't make a living on an entry-level job that's for a teenager looking for his first work. So that's what I have to say about poverty and irresponsibility.
1: Yeah, no, I think a lot of people would agree with you, Rob. Absolutely, 100%. And I think, unfortunately, as I mentioned earlier, we have normalized criminality in the black community in many inner cities across this country. And then when you put on top of it the fact that a lot of these kids are not being educated, I mean, they don't see a future beyond, you know, an open-air drug market. And then that's where they are. They either go to prison or they're 6 feet deep. And it's a mindset, I think, within the community. I agree with you, Rob.
0: Okay, yeah, I just had to get that out.
1: Yeah.
0: Joe just makes frustrating statements between him and the other one who you have so much patience with. I can't think of his name right now.
1: Probably Terrell.
0: Terrell, yeah. I mean, honey, I don't see where you get your patience from. I would instantly.
1: Yeah, and look, you know, it's part of the job. Thank you, Rob, so much. I appreciate you.
0: You're welcome. I do too, dear. Good day.
1: Thank you. Yeah. No, and look, we've talked about it. I've talked about smoke in Pennsylvania. You know, you have people that are there that are dirt poor and have been, you know. That was a time where, I remember, when coal mining was, you know, big and thriving, Shamokin was doing well. And then it all went kaput. And even though it went kaput, you still didn't have people robbing people at gunpoint and stealing and all this other stuff. It's normalized within the community. And yes, you can't be in denial of that fact. That is for sure. But also I put on there, as far as, you know, the demise of many neighborhoods in Baltimore, again, the education piece, the drug aspect of it, you know, but also, I mean, think about it. The welfare state did play a big role. I will say time and time again, I think that the civil rights leaders, I think they had good intentions. I just don't think they thought through what it would look like to take a father out of the home and to incentivize that. And I say civil rights leaders because, yeah, Lyndon Johnson, he wanted black people to vote Democrat for 50 years. He intended the results. But when you're looking at some of those civil rights leaders that thought that that was a great idea, I think they legitimately thought it was a great idea to incentivize fatherless homes. I think they really thought that. And part of it might have been, you know, just short-sighted. Part of it might have been ignorance, right? But I believe they really thought that. And it's unfortunate, but this is where we are. All right. Moving on real quick here. I did want to talk about a couple different things. We will get into Governor Wes Moore possibly buying votes. You guys, I know you heard of this story. I heard Maggie Hunter talking about it earlier. Governor Moore announces $18 minimum wage for direct BWI contract workers. We'll get into that in just a second. But I wanted to take you over to this Illinois mother texted her friends about the Lindsey Clancy's murder trial hours before killing her two-year-old. Did you guys hear about this in Illinois? Her name is Corey Walsh. Okay. Now, this mother had become very invested. This is what friends and family say. Very invested in the high-profile Lindsey Clancy murder trial before prosecutors say that she killed her two-year-old son. And this was outlined in court documents that came out just last week. Now, in case you are not familiar, Lindsey Clancy, she's the one that just, I think they just declared a mistrial. They're going to have to go back. But she killed her three kids. She doesn't deny killing her three kids. She's saying that she was under, you know, mental duress and had this, you know, postpartum psychosis. And she was under about, what did they say, 17 different drugs. And that's what made her come to this conclusion that she had to kill herself and her children. Well, she killed the kids, attempted to commit suicide, ended up paralyzed from the waist down. But now she's on trial. They're trying to figure out whether or not she should go to prison for the rest of her life, or should she go to a mental health institute for how many years on that one? I actually don't know. They never said for all eternity. Just kind of pointing that out. They never said that. Anyways, so that's Lindsey Clancy. Corey Walsh, a 40-year-old resident of Frankfort, again in Illinois, was charged with first-degree murder after prosecutors alleged she fatally strangled her son, Barrett Walsh. All right. Now, at the time, over 1,000 miles away, the jury had been deliberating in the murder trial of Lindsey Clancy, a former nurse accused of killing her three children. And Walsh, Corey Walsh, had been discussing the case on a group chat with her friends up until about 12:30 p.m. Now, this happened on a Tuesday when they were like kind of relayed all this. Prosecutors and witnesses told them that not only do they have court documents, they actually have the group chat and the text messages, in which I guess they brought to this press conference. Now, around 4 p.m., the Frankfort Police Department responded to a report of an unresponsive toddler before he was pronounced dead at a hospital. Okay, now the tragedy comes as the Lindsey Clancy trial, you know, grips the nation, blah, blah, blah. Corey Walsh, who was reportedly attempting to harm herself, told officers that she did this to her son because he was, quote, the devil and, quote, the Antichrist. Now, a neighbor arrived at the home to find the toddler lifeless in the basement, and Corey Walsh, she was upstairs in a bathroom with a knife. Now, Corey Walsh's attorney told CNN, this is where I'm reading this, by the way, that Corey Walsh had been in a mental health crisis. And so not only is this terrible, this two-year-old is now dead, and you possibly have a copycat here, but is this where we're headed? Can you now say that you were under duress and mentally unstable, and that's why you murdered a child? Is that a thing now? Thanks to this Lindsey Clancy case, because that's what many people are wondering. Where are we going with this? I can't believe they declared a mistrial for her. I cannot believe it. She clearly killed all her kids. She said she killed her kids. I'm sure there are many people that kill, that are serving time behind bars, that could tell you that in that moment they blacked out or they snapped or they were under mental duress. They could tell you that. But guess what? They're still in Gen Pop. Anyways, Corey Walsh now behind bars, and I'm sure this trial will play out publicly, and I think this is what she wanted. I mean, she kills her two-year-old son, and here she is, completely gripped, as her family says, with this Lindsey Clancy trial, and she was posting apparently on social media. I think she also wanted the attention. And what does that mean for us moving forward? Scary, right? I do have a caller on the line. I wanted to tell you about that story. Earlier we were talking about, we were talking to Rob in Middle River about immigration. Tina, hey Tina, how are you? Tina? All right, Tina might not have been able to hang on there. It says that she was on the Beltway. So, Tina, I apologize if I had you holding too long. You could definitely call back if you like. But I wanted to tell you about that story with Corey Walsh because I thought, how disgusting is that? All right, let's get back to some local news here. Governor Wes Moore announces $18 minimum wage for direct BWI contract workers. Now, a lot of people are wondering whether or not he is actually buying or purchasing votes. A minimum wage increase is coming for some of the lowest paid workers at Baltimore, Washington International Thurgood Marshall Airport. Governor Moore said more changes are to follow for hundreds of other airport employees. So he did this just yesterday on Labor Day. In case you missed it, he announced a minimum wage increase to $18 an hour for direct Maryland Aviation Administration contract workers at BWI. Here is the quote. He says, to keep BWI competitive, we believe that employers that serve the airport must make a meaningful increase to its minimum wage with annual increases and pay leave for employees covered by the Secure Maryland Wage Act. Employers must also provide covered airport workers with a health and welfare supplement to ensure these workers have a path to receive quality employer-paid health insurance. And so that is what he did unilaterally. He also said he'll introduce emergency legislation at the beginning of the 2027 legislative session to create pathways to raising the minimum wage. Now, if you are promising that, people might say, oh, well, let's make sure we reelect this guy, right? But even with this minimum wage increase, it comes to about a dollar increase, okay? And we know we've heard about the family time leave and all that other stuff that's going to start in January 2027. And so these workers, you know, with BWI that were there at the State House with Governor Moore for this announcement, they're not even going to see that dollar increase. I don't even know if they know that. Do they know that? I don't. Do they know that they're going to be paying into this family leave time? I don't know if they know. Anyways, we'll see what happens next here. But if you want to weigh in, of course you can. 410-WCBM-680, 410-922-6680. Now, we were told that it was a little different with family time leave for those that worked for the state. But these are BWI airport workers that are on minimum wage. Now, it didn't say exactly what they did at the airport. I was trying to see through this article exactly what it is that they were doing. But they were all wearing t-shirts here at this press conference, and it says airport workers rising. That's what it says on their t-shirts. And I think that, honestly, in my view, and you might think differently, but I think this is his way of purchasing votes. And I said this to Sean Casey, during Casey and Company. I think he's got nothing else to stand on. And I think we're going to see more of this heading to November. But what does this mean, really? I mean, of course, it means a lot of increases for us taxpayers. And what do we get out of the deal? Again, nothing. Absolutely nothing. Those BWI workers, they'll get absolutely nothing. But they're made to think that they will receive something. I will say this, because if Governor Moore came to BWI and I worked there, and he said that, and I knew about some of the other taxes and fees and everything else, and he came down to BWI and said, oh, I'm going to give you a dollar increase, I would have laughed in his face. I would have laughed in his face, and I would have said, you might want to talk to somebody else, because I'm not coming to your stupid press conference. You're not going to use me like that. But you know what? Not everybody might feel that way. Oh, real quick, I got Tina back on the line. Is that right? Tina on the Beltway. Hey, Tina, did you want to weigh in on immigration?
2: Yes. Yes, please. Are you there?
1: Yep, go ahead.
2: Okay, I'm sorry. The gentleman that came from the Italian heritage, he had some fantastic points. And I think it was correct. I don't listen to you every single day, but, oh, who's the gentleman that you guys used to fight a lot that he was on today? Carell? Not Carell.
1: Oh, that was Carell. Joe. Joe was on today. Terrell was on yesterday.
2: Yes.
1: Yep.
2: Oh, okay. Well, anyway, two things about the Italian immigrant and immigrants as a whole. I agree with the gentleman that, yes, they were hard workers, that immigrants. I come from my Italian, I was raised by my Italian grandparents. And they were hard workers. How my grandfather ended up in West Virginia in a coal mining town is beyond me. However, he worked in the coal mines and he had a little farm, just a little piece of land, so we had food. The issue is, the gentleman, I agree with him that they the immigrants will bring their trade, but the gentleman kept saying they this is my big bugaboo with so many people. You want to wait, and I'll probably do it too sometimes. I clump everybody together. All, I use the word all sometimes. It's not all of the people. It's not all of the blacks, and all of the immigrants were not perfect. I mean, there's mafia problems, as we all know, or knew. So that's all I'm saying. I just wish, as a whole, we could be more sensitive. And I'm so proud of you. I heard you say, as I was waiting for you, about the airport people getting a raise, that you would have told the governor to his face when he said he was going to give them a dollar raise. They don't understand. From the Baltimore City, the mayor there with an $80,000 car that he does not need. I mean, I'm jumping all over the map here. But just everybody, if we could just pause and remember, it's not everyone. You treat everyone with respect. Today, I was in the line for drive-through for Chick-fil-A.
1: Yeah.
2: When I went to pay, somebody in front of me paid my bill.
1: Oh.
2: Now, the funny thing is, I she didn't know what my situation was. That was so kind.
1: Yep. And she did the pay it forward.
2: Pay it forward. And you are so great about seeing different sides. A few things I'm not sure that I agree with you, but I don't disagree that you're out there doing the right thing, trying to remind all of us, try to put yourself in the other situation and do what you are called to do.
1: Well, Tina, thank you so much. I appreciate you. 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
1: All right, Tina, thank you so much for calling back. Great call there. Also, again, Governor Westmore announced an $18 minimum wage for direct BWI contract workers. It goes up just a dollar. And he's doing this through executive action, which is absolutely ridiculous. So remember, you know, if you go to BWI and you buy a candy bar at one of those shops, right now it might be $4.50. And at the start of 2027, it's probably going to now be $6.50. Let's see. Jeff McDonald in Phoenix, I got about a minute.
7: Yeah, you're killing me. I don't know if I can get all this in. I don't know if you can hold me through. First and foremost, Tina's spot on. Many of those immigrants from when she was talking about brought artisan trades, and all they wanted was an opportunity with life, liberty, and the pursuit of happiness. The other thing, you wonder why young people, young women, are, air quotes, killing their children. Well, what do you expect when we have abortion on demand, euthanasia, the obsession with the screen, and look at where we are with youth today, the teen riots, the absolute out-of-control behavior in our schools. It's the people need to look in the mirror, understand where we are, and do something about it, notwithstanding the fact the minimum wage, think about that. You were paid a minimum wage basically when you got your first job out of high school. You made a great point. I know you have to go. I ponder which airport workers are actually getting the minimum wage, because when you go through the airport, yeah, I would think most of them would be getting paid more than that.
1: Yeah, I would think so too. We'll discuss more when we get back.
9: With SRN News, I'm Bob Agnew in Washington. The former mayor of New York City says the current mayor should not attend the 9/11 ceremony at Ground Zero on Friday. Former Mayor Rudolph Giuliani, who led the city and the nation through the terrorist attack on 9/11, says there's no question the Democrat Socialist Mayor Zohran Mamdani should not attend, and he says the very idea offends him. Giuliani's steadfast leadership 25 years ago earned him the nickname America's Mayor at the time. Giuliani now telling Newsmax that Mamdani does not agree that September 11th was an Islamic terrorist attack on the U.S. American satisfaction with the quality of K-12 education in this country has hit a new low point. It's driven by a growing political divide and concerns that schools are not preparing children for college and future jobs. Just 32% of American adults say they are completely or somewhat satisfied with the U.S. school system. This is SRN News.
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10: AP Sports, I'm Mike Hempen. In a game delayed nearly 2 hours due to a power outage at the stadium, number 19 SMU beat Florida State 27-24. North Carolina coach Bill Belichick says he believes his program, quote, totally has an atmosphere of following rules amid a school investigation into conduct within his football program. Aaron Judge is about to return to the diamond. Correspondent Dave Ferry reports.
12: The Yankees have activated Judge from the injured list ahead of Tuesday's series opener against the visiting Rockies. Judge has been shut down since May 31st because of a broken rib.
10: Shohei Ohtani has returned to the Dodgers lineup after a four-day break to address knee and arm soreness. In the Women's World Cup, Brianna Stewart had 19.7 rebounds and 6 assists as the United States beat the Czech Republic 105-64. I'm Mike Hempen, AP Sports.
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4: All right, we've had great calls all day. Got a couple text messages that says, Cam, you know, I don't know if I agree with a lot of what you said today or what you agreed with on with some other callers. Just so you know, I mean, we only have so much time here, right? I decided to choose my battles. I mean, if I, you know, nitpicked every little thing every caller said, we would be here all day talking about phone calls. We just can't do it. Real quick, you've heard me say it before. 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Got a great text here. John, Firefighter John, as always, thank you for your service. He says, Kim, Bronner Builders, don't forget it. That's the contractor for the Key Bridge, and they have had zero accountability for those deaths. Many of us want to know why there were illegal aliens working on a state contract on the Key Bridge, but when you go around the Beltway, it's almost all Latino workers as well, and I would bet a week's pay that they are, that there are illegals out there as well. I bet that you are correct on that, John. I bet you are. And yes, so that it was Bronner Builders. And I would love to know as well, because they really, I mean, as everybody was involved here, they got off scot-free with this situation. And those workers should have never been hired. They should have never been on that bridge to begin with. But it doesn't seem like that there was any accountability for Bronner Builders. But thank you so much, John, for sending that over. Real quick, because we were talking about the BWI Airport workers that receive minimum wage. They're going to get a dollar increase thanks to Wes Moore's executive action, which I still can't believe he did, by the way. I mean, when you're talking about an increase in minimum wage, that's usually something that goes, you know, into the legislator, and then, you know, they kind of do their votes and they decide on it. But you are just going to, with a stroke of a pen, increase the minimum wage at BWI? Really? Like, if that is the case, then where does it stop, right? I mean, he could do that for anything. I don't know. I think that's awful. Again, I feel as though he was purchasing votes. But, you know, on the same vein here of BWI Airport, not sure if you guys saw this, pretty viral story over the weekend. I'm reading for the New York Post. Unruly airline passenger who had to be duct taped to the seat after using the N-word in a meltdown. And he has since been fired from his realty company in Arizona. Brian, the producer, did you see those photos of this guy duct taped to a seat? Yeah, you did? All right. So if Brian, the producer, saw it, you guys most likely saw it too. Okay? He's not somebody that scrolls on the internet all day. So I saw this over the weekend. It's funny because my mom was traveling. She went to go visit my little brother and his family in North Carolina. And, of course, it was before she traveled. But I told her, I said, be safe out there because you never know who's going to be on the plane with you. I just want to tell you that the belligerent passenger who was duct taped and zip tied after hurling slurs on an American Airlines flight was fired from his realty company in Arizona over, quote, concerning criminal charges. His name is Arthur Lundeen, 67 years old, acts from his job as a real estate agent at this company, Long Realty, after he was identified as the lunatic who hurled the N-word at a flight attendant and shouted anti-gay insults on this American Airlines flight, which was on Thursday of last week. Now, Long Realty, this is the company, is aware of reports concerning the criminal charges filed against its former affiliated real estate agent arising from the incident that allegedly occurred during a commercial flight. They wrote in a statement on Facebook, so they had to address this on Facebook because it got so bad. And as soon as they find out

0: where you are working. Oh, you're the company you work for better shut it down. They better shut down all comments. They better shut down social media because as soon as people find out, they attack it. Now, meanwhile, if you look at the pictures of this guy duct taped to the seat and then you look at his LinkedIn profile picture, I would have never made the connection. Never in a million trillion years. This guy is catfishing everybody. And if you don't know what that means, I'm telling you, this guy, his LinkedIn profile picture is what they're using for this New York Post story. He looks so handsome here. And then you look at the guy that was duct taped to the seat and he, you know, kind of looks like a troll or something. It looks like two totally different people. Oh my goodness. And now the company says that they apologize on his behalf and they're so sorry that they had somebody that worked for them that would be involved in such. And apparently, yeah, this guy, Arthur, is facing charges. Now, it doesn't say in the New York Post article exactly which charges he's facing. They're saying that the FBI confirmed that he was arrested by the Maryland Transportation Police. And possibly, I would think, because they had to divert the flight due to, quote, this disruptive customer. So they weren't going to land at BWI. They had to divert to BWI because this guy was so crazy. Now, another piece of this, because, of course, this has been escalating since Thursday, but real quick, another piece of this, everybody is talking about the New Jersey gun shop owner. ID'd now as the hero. Now, New York Post also has this story. He's the one apparently that duct taped this guy to the seat. And he's the one that helped out, I guess, with the zip ties as well, which is interesting. So it's like, were the flight attendants unable to do it, you think? See, that. So I have a couple questions on why it took a passenger from, you know, New Jersey to have to get this guy under control. Well, anyways, this guy is being lauded now as a hero and everybody's now visiting his gun shop there in New Jersey, in Woodland Park. And his name is Richard Olenek. And, people were saying, oh, thank goodness he was on this American Airlines flight. And it was supposed to be from Dallas to Newark, but, Newark, New Jersey, but it didn't make it. Obviously, they had to land at BWI. Anyways, crazy story. Really crazy story. I mean, it's escalating so quickly, but you guys, you have got to see this guy, Arthur, duct taped to the seat, because they have a really close-up shot of his face through the duct tape. And then look at his profile picture for LinkedIn. He must have used AI. I mean, it's two totally different people. Anyways, I'm going to go to the phone lines here because we were talking about Westmore raising wages at BWI. I got JR in Baltimore. Hey, JR.
1: Hey, Miss Kim, how are you?
0: I'm doing well.
1: Good, good, good. Hey, I got a question. What about the gap between people who've gotten a little bit above minimum wage and the other people who are getting an increase in minimum wage? Why don't they just also make the companies keep their employees at the same gap between the minimum wage and the next level up?
0: Yeah, that's a good question, JR. I would assume that they're going to have to raise it because otherwise you're going to have people complaining. So
1: Every time they do it, I'm like, why don't you? So they raised it $15 an hour. So if the gap was like $5 different, then the people were making $28, $25 should be making $30 then to keep the gap the same.
0: Yeah, and they most likely will do it. I guess, you know, the big question, JR, is how high will the prices go for us when we go to BWI, we're, you know, taking a flight? I would think that at this point, they keep raising it. I mean, we might be paying for toilet paper when we go to the bathroom at this rate.
1: It wouldn't surprise me. It'll be a fee. It'll be a flush fee.
0: Yeah. Yeah. It could be. JR, thank you so much for calling. I appreciate you.
1: All right. Bye-bye.
0: Thank you. Have a good one. Yeah, no, the prices are definitely going to go up. And they're already high. I don't know when's the last time you guys have been to the airport. What was the last flight I took? I think it was with Olivia, actually. Yeah, for her birthday. And, of course, you know, we get there, and even though she could eat and ask for a snack on the way to the airport, she likes to get to the airport and then say, Mommy, I need to go to the store because now I need a snack, right? It's like, all right, because you would think we could snack on the way there. No, not my kid. So we get in there, and, of course, she wants hot Cheetos. That's what she always wants. So we're in there trying to finagle. I'm like, oh, my God, just get the hot Cheetos. She likes to wear me down, this kid. So we get to, obviously, the counter, and a bag of hot Cheetos, like the smaller ones, It was like $8.50. I said $8.50 for a bag of Red 40 dye? Really? That's wild. So now, if you think about this situation, those bags will jump, I'm sure, to 10 or 10.50 easily. This is so, it's, you know what? Governor Westmore, you really can't hate him as a governor enough. He is ruining this state. Absolutely ruining it. Oh, please vote for Dan Cox. That's all I can say. Please. Please. All right. WMAR has an interesting story here. I kind of brought it up when we were with our guest Reagan Kindle earlier. Families frustrated after historic cemetery in Catonsville left overgrown. I don't know if you guys heard about this, but families with loved ones buried at Western Star Cemetery say years of neglect, years, think about this, years of neglect have left parts of the grounds nearly inaccessible with tall grasses and uneven terrain blocking paths to some of the plots. Now, that is the case for Karen Reeves, who has 9 family members buried at the cemetery. Now, this is off of Old Frederick Road, if you are familiar. She said her mother purchased the family's plot in 1968, and for years, the cemetery was well maintained. This is what she said, quote, "It was really nice when she bought her plot over there, and we would come out every Memorial Day, but now we cannot." Ms. Reeves said the grounds upkeep has faltered over the last decade following the death of the original owner, and attempts to contact whoever may now be responsible have gone nowhere. She said it's like they're forgotten. So I don't, again, WMAR has a story. I guess what happens in this situation? You would think that, wouldn't it be an eminent domain situation, right? I mean, if you can't contact anyone, you've got all these plots that are there. You've got people that are buried there. If you guys get to see it, WMAR has the article. You can see actually pictures of Miss Reeves standing there speaking to the reporter. And right behind her, and she doesn't look like she's a short woman. I would say maybe 5'5", 5'6". Right behind her, the grass is quite literally up at her back, in some parts at her shoulder. This is wild. And how did it get to this point? You see, remember we had the caller yesterday? Was that Johnny in Hamilton? And he said the community has to come together. The community has to do the work. I think this is one of those situations. You know, the families that have plots there or people that are buried there in general, they're going to have to figure this out and get some kind of landscaping team there until they can figure out how, you know, they can hold the owner of this responsible, whether it's their family or whoever owns it now. But I feel so bad for these families. And, of course, their loved ones that are now deceased. And I just wonder, with these plots that are there, I mean, it didn't say whether or not Karen Reeves, you know, when her time comes, if she plans to be buried there as well, or if any other family members plan to. But at this point, you wouldn't be able to do such. So then what? So then are you not buried with your family? I don't know. I had to point this story out to you because I've never seen anything like this. And, you know, I always thought, like, the funeral business, I don't know about you, Brian, the producer, did it seem like a family business to you? I always felt like it was a family business. Was there no one there to be able to pass it down to or pass it over to, right, if it was a nephew or a niece? I don't know. What'd you say, Brian? They died too. Yeah, okay. I don't know, but it's interesting because I, you know, usually that's how I see it. Anyways, if you want to check it out, it's WMAR. I don't know what she can do in that situation. I feel bad for her. I really do. Also, real quick, I just wanted to note to you, Harford County Schools has decided to expand open gate weapons detection. Not sure if you saw this, but obviously there are a lot of school districts across the entire state that are taking advantage of some of these AI tech companies that can detect weapons as kids are walking through the door. Now, we had that one hiccup. I don't think there's been many hiccups. Remember the one kid with the Dorito bag? Which school was that? Was that Stemmers? I can't remember exactly which school that was. It was over by my way. I think it was in Essex. Well, anyways, he had a Dorito bag, and for some reason, the aluminum foil within the Dorito bag set off the alarm. And in that situation, there's usually safeguards, but for some reason, the person that was supposed to overlook the surveillance didn't do it. And so the police came out, with, you know, weapons drawn, ready to take on this kid with a bag of Doritos. That was a scary situation. That was not fun. But other than that, I haven't heard of another situation. So, you know, shout out to Harford County Schools. I guess I'm saddened that you have to go this route. I know there's been some incidents at some of those schools in Havre de Grace and other areas in Aberdeen. And this is part of this whole thing with the homicide rate dropping in Baltimore City. You know, you've got all of these people now that have taken their crime and violence to other jurisdictions, and now they're less safe. Harford County, I think, is on the list. It's a shame. All right, let's go back to the question of the day, if we could. Brought to you by Turf Valley Resort. All right, let's spin this dial and see where you guys are here. The question of the day, who gets the bulk of the credit for the homicide rate dropping in Baltimore City? Who do you give the bulk of the credit? All right, so I'll go ahead and give my answer. You guys probably already know. State's Attorney Ivan Bates is who I give the credit to. When Marilyn Mosby was in office, so was Brandon Scott. And he had his Mayor's Office of Neighborhood Safety Engagement. He had the African-American Male Engagement Office. He had, you know, Safe Streets. He had all of these tools that he says works now. But under Marilyn Mosby, I mean, you saw some of the highest numbers you would ever see, right? And the homicide rate was extremely high. Even at that point, I just want to point out, that was in 2015, 2016, 2017. You had numbers where it was over 300 homicides a year. If you recall, they had already started demolishing some of those projects. So they were already shipping out some of their criminals, and they still had numbers that high. I don't credit Mayor Scott for a whole lot of this. I don't. And the way that he's fighting Isabel Cumming, the Inspector General on information with the Sidestep program and some of his pet projects, I really think that he's most likely going to be exposed as someone, as one of the callers said, that contributed to some of this, crime and violence or even criminal activity that you see on the streets. I think, you know, the Safe Streets locations, having drugs, guns, obviously there were people that have been arrested. You have FBI raids, and he's never shut any of it down. You've had people in Safe Streets that lost their lives. And what does he do every time? He gets to a press conference and he says, well, they would want us to continue. They would want us to keep going. Who wants you to keep going? BGF? Of course they do. Of course they do, Brandon. All right. So, look, not much has changed. 92% of you absolutely believe it's State's Attorney Ivan Bates. He takes the credit for the homicide rate dropping. 7% of you say Mayor Scott, and only 1% say Governor Westmore. I think the Governor Westmore person is just trolling us. I think that's what's going on there. I don't think they really believe that. All right, we get back. A couple things to talk about. Stay right there.
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0: All right, Ron is yelling at me through the text line. Ron in Baltimore. I get it, Ron, and this is valid. He says, Kimberly, it's CDL. Not CDL license. He says, what the heck do you think the L is standing for? Ron, thank you. I will correct that immediately. I felt the same way because, you know, we had the caller. It says, you know what a CCP is? And I said, no. He says, a concealed carry. He said, what did he say? A concealed carry permit something. No, he said a CCP permit. He had the permit on it. And I was like, wait a minute. I guess the P is for permit. Hey, look, it happens. It happens. But, Ron, you are right to call me out. All right, real quick, just so you guys know, tomorrow we're going to talk about the safety gap story. A Baltimore area school system does not require arrested staff to alert district. Oh, wow. This is with Chris Pabst. This came out just this morning. Kind of interesting. And of course, at the top of this is, Baltimore County Public Schools. You got a couple of different, schools on this list. This is not what you want to hear at the start of the school year, but, we'll get into that tomorrow. Also, we've got, Sheriff Gaylor. He's going to be joining us in studio on Thursday. So that'll be a lot of fun to talk to him about sanctuary state policies and, what he discussed on Capitol Hill. I did want to just say, you can find this article at WCBM.com, actually, if you'd like. There is a Towson graffiti suspect that was caught on a drone camera. And this camera, as I mentioned earlier, it got him good. It got him good. And so when he was approached by the police, he says, no, I don't know what you're talking about. Apparently he used some graffiti on some kind of trash bin and all this other stuff. And the guy was like, I don't know what you're talking about. And they showed him the drone footage. And it was like looking in a mirror. And he was like, oh, well, in that case, yeah, that was me. Well, anyways, I look at that and I say, wow, this is great. I like it. Right? And if you can get people like this easily because of these drones, perfect. And then there's other cases, though, where people are like, no, that's a bit much. You know, is it a bit much? I mean, obviously, this guy, you know, doing graffiti, he was obviously, it was a criminal activity. But some people are wondering, are the drones up there even when people are not committing crimes? Are they getting you, Brian, the producer, walking down towards the vending machine? Are they just, you know, spotting you and what you're doing on a day-to-day basis? It's a good question. It really is. And I thought about the flock cameras discussion that we had here a couple weeks ago. And many of you do not agree with the flock cameras. And, I can understand. I can definitely understand it. But if the drone footage, if these drones are just being flown around without criminal activity, you know, at that moment, then yeah, people could feel like they're under surveillance. You know, what do you guys say about that? Anyways, you think about that tonight. Just give it a thought. Also, I got a text here reminding me that, that was Kenwood High School, where, the kid had the Dorito bag and it was picked up on that weapons detection, system. Thank you so much, Texter. I appreciate you. Let's see. Jet from Moncton says, Kim, that flight was diverted to blank around and find out. Yeah, Jet. Meanwhile, you guys got to see it. Go look at this guy that was duct taped on the BWI flight and then look at the picture they're posting from his LinkedIn page. Two totally different people. That should be illegal, actually. That should be illegal. All right. I hope you guys have a great afternoon. Brian, as always, thank you for a great show. I'll talk to all of you tomorrow here on WCBM at 9 a.m.
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14: Breaking news this hour at Town Hall. I'm Bob Agnew in Washington. Taking time to mark the 25th anniversary of the 9/11 attacks, President Trump this past hour at the White House addressing firefighters and others who played a role in 9/11.
15: The nation's capital, it marks 25 years since a day that was etched forever into the memories of Americans. On 9/11, nearly 3,000 precious souls were stolen from us, killed by evil terrorists at the World Trade Center, the Pentagon, and on Flight 93.
14: And the president hosted the first responders and officials at the White House, honoring them ahead of the 25th anniversary this week. Meanwhile, the former mayor of New York City says the current mayor should not attend the 9/11 ceremony at Ground Zero.
16: Former mayor, Republican Rudy Giuliani, who led the city and the nation through the terrorist attack on 9/11, says there is no question Democrat Socialist Mayor Zohran Mamdani should not attend the ceremony on Friday and that it offends him. Giuliani's steady leadership 25 years ago earned him the nickname America's Mayor. Giuliani telling Newsmax that Mamdani doesn't agree that September 11th was an Islamic terrorist attack on the United States of America.
14: And that report from correspondent Laura Winters. Texas Senator Ted Cruz is urging Republicans in his state to unite behind Senate candidate Ken Paxton.
17: Cruz warned Tuesday in a television interview that Democratic Senate nominee James Tallarico is a, quote, talented candidate with plenty of campaign cash and an energized opposition to President Trump. He said it also is time for Texas Republicans who backed Senator John Cornyn in the GOP primary to set aside their reservations about Paxton. Cruz said, quote, the primary is over. Well, this time the shoe is on the other foot, and it's time to come together. You may think Ken Paxton's fantastic. He may not be your cup of tea. That's not the question. Bernie Bennett reporting.
14: More on these stories at townhall.com.
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20: Good afternoon. It's 12:03. I'm Maggie Hunter with the latest headlines from the WCBM Maryland News Center. Fox 45 reports a twin-engine plane made an emergency landing at Montgomery County Air Park after having issues with nose gear and circling the sky several times, according to Montgomery County Fire and Rescue officials and flight radar data. Crews were called to the airport after learning a Piper PA-34-200 plane with two people on board was trying to land when it had the equipment issues. Officials said the plane circled the airport to resolve the issue before it landed. Video from Montgomery County officials showed the plane landing with the nose on the ground. And Andy Harris says his office will host a Service Academy Information Night in Harford County this Wednesday. The event is scheduled to begin at 6 p.m. at the McFall Activity Center on West McPhail Road in Bel Air. The event will provide an overview of the application and nomination process for the nation's five U.S. Service Academies. Sports and weather next.
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20: The Orioles snapped a six-game losing streak with a 6-4 win over the Cleveland Guardians at Camden Yards. Baltimore now sits three games behind Cleveland for the final American League wildcard spot with 17 games to go. The O's and Guardians play again this evening with the first pitch at 6:35. Now here's a look at the Fox 45 Weather Authority forecast.
21: Your Fox 45 forecast, mostly sunny and warm today with temperatures in the mid-80s, partly cloudy and comfortable tonight as lows fall back into the mid-60s, turning hotter on Wednesday with highs in the upper 80s. From the Fox 45 Weather Authority, I'm meteorologist Amy Aronson for Talk Radio 680 WCVM.
20: Currently 79 degrees in Edgewood, 78 in Stevensville, and 79 in White Marsh. I'm Maggie Hunter, 680 WCVM News.
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25: This is the Rob Carson Show. We are officially in the home stretch, ladies and gentlemen. We are officially in the home stretch, of course, leading up to the midterms. We're going to get to all of that as the show progresses today. I hope you had a wonderful weekend. I had a very nice weekend. I was able to take it all in. Got a lot of exercise. Got a lot of outdoors. Last night went down to the closing of the pool for the apartment complex. I guess I heard it was this weekend. It's actually next weekend they're closing the pool in the apartment complex. So I was there when my daughter was here a few weeks ago, and it was really nice then. And I thought, hey, you know, it's still August, for goodness sakes, or September, I should say. So it's got to be fine. So I did a Clark Griswold in the movie Vacation. And jumped into the water, and it was freezing cold. It was absolutely freezing cold. I forgot that, you know, while the temperature in the day is 85 degrees, it's getting down into the 60s at night. So I kind of made a fool of myself in front of a bunch of younger women there, screeching like a, you know, complete moron. That's kind of funny. It was, I mean, it was like, I did not expect, I didn't even do a cannonball or anything. I just, you know, jumped in and I'm like, oh, it was bad. It was bad. But it did take it all in this weekend. I saw a lot of, music. I went out. I had the most amazing crab cake in the history of mankind, and then, of course, spent a good deal of time yesterday working on my TV show, which is what I have to do. I have to start writing the TV show on Sunday, the week before it airs. And then I've got to go to, you know, the writing and the whole and this and then all that stuff. So, you know, I get about a half a weekend on a good weekend. This weekend, I got two-thirds of a long weekend, but I hope you did. CNN had to admit some bad news. I mean, for CNN, for Democrats, and the bad news is the good news of the economy and the jobs report.
26: Well, Omar, we're seeing that this roller coaster job market, it bounced back and raced back to life in a big way last month, and this should ease some of those concerns about the labor market. So the U.S. economy adding 162,000 jobs last month, that more than doubled the consensus forecast, which
25: yeah, yeah, that made that that, and it always happens that way. All of the media says that it's going to suck, and then it doesn't suck. And they have to admit that it doesn't suck.
26: For a gain of just 65,000. In fact, this is the most jobs that the economy has added in a month since March.
25: And the manufacturing is coming, by the way. The manufacturing is coming because they're building all these factories and everything. So there is that. Let me see. I had some J.D. Vance. I might have to wait. Yeah, here's your J.D. Vance talking about inflation, because you know all of the Democrats for years said nothing about inflation under Joe Biden's presidency. And I was in the middle of it. I was living in the Midwest, in Kansas. I had to sell cars and everything. And I witnessed the price of a house doubled during Joe Biden's administration. And that's all there is to it. It absolutely is 100% true. The price of homes doubled. The average was about $240,000. Now it is about $400,000. And that's what happened. When Donald Trump was the president, I got a loan on a home for 2.9%, and now you can't get under 6%. And this weekend, I was just for bleeps and giggles, kind of looking at a Class B RV, which is one of those four-wheel drive vehicles, because once I get physically healthy and everything, I'm going to be starting to see the world, and I'm going to get out and travel a little bit. I might even poster the outside of it with my face and put a studio in it. Who the heck knows? But they were giving me a rates of like, and I've got good credit, by the way. I've got super good credit. And they were giving me a rate like 9.5%. I'm like, nah, I don't think so. And then, of course, I told you about how you used to fill up the bottom of your grocery cart, fill up a grocery cart with $250 at Walmart. And now, you can't fill the bottom of it up for that. So, that all happened under the Joe Biden administration. And Donald Trump was able to slow it, by the way. He was able to slow it pretty substantially. But this is J.D. Vance on Thursday. He was, he took over for Caroline Leavitt. Talking about inflation.
1: And this is not to cast blame, because I don't really care who's to blame for it. I care about how to fix it, and that's what we've been working to do.
25: I know, yeah.
1: So inflation under the last administration hit a record high.
25: You see what they did with the drug prices? Did you notice that? Brought down drug prices dramatically. Hundreds of drugs that were previously unbelievably expensive.
1: I have about 9.5%. And it's funny, during the 2024 campaign, the president and I would say, this is the highest inflation in American history. And people would come back and say, no, it's not the highest inflation in American history. It's just the highest inflation in the last 60 or the last 48 years.
25: Yeah,
1: well, that's still very, very bad.
25: Yeah, that was because Joe Biden, he did that.
1: So what happened with that?
25: When I saw those people coming out of retirement, having to work second jobs and then and literally working themselves to death.
1: That is that when prices get baked in like that, it takes a little bit of time for us to undo some of the damage.
25: Yeah.
1: Now, We have done a lot of things in order to build upon the great success of the first Trump administration and deliver wins for working people. No taxes on Social Security. No taxes on tips.
25: Yeah, I know.
1: No taxes on overtime.
25: Democrats going to, if they took over, and they're not going to, we're going to take away all of that from you guys. And by the way, Abigail Scamburglar in the state of Virginia is not allowing you to not be taxed on your tips and your Social Security and your overtime.
1: We've seen $19 trillion of new investment come into the country, but most of that is building new factories and new facilities. Those factories are being built. So if you're a construction worker, that's great. And obviously we love our construction workers.
25: You bet.
1: However, it takes time to build those factories and employ the rest of the workers. And then, of course, to make the stuff that's going to be made at those
25: factories. Yeah, and we're going to move away from, the most valued thing a young person can have is a worthless degree and hundreds of thousands of dollars in debt. And maybe we can get back to building stuff. Maybe we can actually find satisfaction working in a company building stuff rather than sitting in a cubicle, and worrying about happy hour and all that stuff. So there you go. That's the bad news for Democrats, is that the economy is really looking up. And here's some more bad news. This is Harry Enten. You know, this summer, Democrats have been out bragging that they're going to sweep the midterms because, they're way ahead in the polls. And we found out that 73% of polls for the last 20 years have always been in favor of Democrats, generally about 3.7%, even when Republicans end up winning, because it's a way to de-spirit and demoralize you. But you see, they've never dealt with Trump voters before. They've never dealt with us before. We are warriors. We are battle hardened, not battle weary. And we are going to go vote in the midterms. It's as important to us as putting Donald Trump in the White House in 2024. And look what they tried to do to us when that happened. And then, of course, we ended up winning. But here is Harry Enten admitting how long that the leftist media and the Democrat Party have been lying to you about the polls.
0: The GOP was underestimated by more than 2 points in major statewide races. It's happened a lot.
25: Yeah.
0: It's happened a lot recently.
25: Oh, yeah, really.
0: Look, in 2002, it was 3 points. That was the...
25: That isn't very recent. That's the, like, 24 years ago.
0: After 9/11, how about... We're going to get back that green
25: yeah,
0: point. How about in 2014, it was 3 points. How about in 2016? I think we all remember that.
25: Yeah,
0: Donald Trump shocked the world. The polls underestimated him by...
25: Yeah, I know. Hillary Clinton's supposed to win that by a long shot. I still love to watch that the convention when they're all there and it's shown that she loses and everybody's crying. It makes me smile. That and the puppy adoption videos.
0: 3 points in the average statewide race. How about in 2020? That was the biggest underestimation of Donald Trump. Actually, look at that. It was a 5-point underestimation.
25: That was the year that they released the COVID virus and didn't blame China for it or Tony Fauci for actually paying for it. And then all of a sudden they had a complete psyop with George Floyd and burned down the entire country in an attempt to shut down the economy and cause chaos.
0: And then in 2024, the same thing happened. The polls underestimated Donald Trump's Republican Party and across the Senate races, those statewide races. By not one, not two, but 3 points. That's a pretty big underestimation, right?
25: Yeah. That's what they do. They do it all the time, and we are wise to them because we go ahead and vote anyway because we aren't going to be swayed by some idiot on television saying, oh, yeah, you might as well not even vote. You might as well not even vote. Man, oh, man, there's no sense in voting at all. Oh, yeah, and then there's this, by the way. And the Democrats, again, I don't know why they're saying other than traditionally the party that is out of power gains in the midterms. They're doing nothing positive. They're doing nothing good. They're dark and awful people. They bedded down with the Democrat Socialists of America who want to get rid of the border, get rid of the police, get rid of prisons, get rid of the Senate, all of that. The Democrat Party has been hijacked by that, and they think they're going to win the midterms. Okay.
0: I mean, Democrats in the minds of the American public are lower than the Dead Sea. What are we talking about here?
25: What?
0: Well, let's take a look.
25: Yeah.
0: The net approval rating for Democrats in Congress, you said it, Kate Baldwin, the lowest ever. Look at this. Overall, they are 55 points underwater. Their approval rating is south of 20%. It's even worse when you look at independents. Look at this.
25: And yet, Hakeem Jeffries says, oh, yeah, we're gonna take both houses of Congress. Then we're going to impeach Trump.
0: Negative 61 points. That means that their approval rating is 61 points lower than their disapproval rating. Quinnipiac has been polling this question for the better part of the 21st century. They have never found Democrats, at least those in Congress, in worse shape than they are.
25: No, but they're gonna go. They're gonna sweep it all. It's gonna be a blue wave, or they call it blue. It's really red. That's what they are. It's gonna be really, really.
0: The chance that the GOP wins the Florida Senate race, according to cash prediction markets, Ashley Moody, it was 84% on Sunday. Look where it is now. A 95% chance.
25: What?
0: Up like a rocket.
25: What?
0: It turns out that nominating a self-described Democratic Socialist in a state like Florida, where there are a lot of, let's say, Cuban refugees, is not necessarily the smartest idea.
25: What?
0: The Democratic Party and those Democratic voters essentially probably taking this race off the board.
25: Yes, and again, and I will go ahead for those who are generally panic-stricken Republicans, those of you who probably, voted for Mitt Romney proudly. I mean, I had to, he was the only candidate. But, we recognize the very seriousness of this coming election. And again, we are waiting in our trenches for the orders to charge. And then on election day, we are going to take charge. On the chat, somebody said, cannot believe scumbag soy boy Tallarico is ahead of Paxton. There's a lot of stuff happening in that race, and I don't think that soy boy is ahead at all, actually. In fact, I've seen polls where Paxton is ahead, and Donald Trump has just devoted $10 million TV ad buy to Paxton. So help is on the way. Let's take a break and come back. This is the Rob Carson Show.
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25: This is the Rob Carson Show. Of course, the week of September the 11th, we will be, of course, spending some time on that, you know. I was thinking about this over the weekend. September the 11th is our Pearl Harbor. For Generation X and millennials and, you know, you guys, also you boomers, it's kind of like our Pearl Harbor. And obviously it wasn't a military loss. It was civilian casualties, and, it was the most horrific moment, event of our lives, as far as the news is concerned, as far as a shock and horror that people could do such things. It rattled us, and in ways you'll never understand. I was thinking this morning about the Gen Z folks who weren't born yet. They weren't born. And there's a reason why you have to go through that idiotic, machine that basically undresses you at the airport, and you've got to take your stupid shoes off, and you got to take your belt out, you got to empty your pockets. You're basically, you got to take your laptop out and you put it in a different bin, and then you got to get rid of your toothpaste, get rid of your water, get rid of all of that. There's a reason why there's a metal door that is locked between the cockpit and the rest of the plane, and it's all because of 9/11, in case you were wondering about that. Things were a little different before that. And I was born, say for instance you're 25 years old, then you were born in the year of 9/11. I was born 25 years after Pearl Harbor, so I have no memory of Pearl Harbor personally. It looks obviously it seems terrifying, but I will never understand the emotional connection my father had to it, or my Uncle Gail, who was on a battleship during World War II, or my Uncle Lloyd, who helped liberate Berlin at the end of World War II. We'll never be able to understand that, and I will tell you, I have never wept so hard for people. No one I knew. I didn't know anyone who died in 9/11. I didn't know anyone. And that's remarkable because of the numbers of people who were killed, not only in New York but also in Shanksville, Pennsylvania, and also here in the nation's capital in the Pentagon. There are millions of people who are affected personally by this, and it is deeply and profoundly still painful, and it's hard for someone who wasn't born to recognize that 25 years after something, that it could be so very, very, very sensitive a topic. But it still is. It still burns in the hearts of those who witnessed it, even if you weren't right there. It really, really does. I've never been able to watch the United 93 movie. Even now, 25 years later, I cannot bring myself to watch the movie. It's too soul-crushingly painful. It's too soul-crushingly painful for me to do that. And then, of course, my computer just locked up, which is what to do. So I'm going to go ahead and restart that real quick. But basically, the 9/11 will never be understandable for those who did not live 9/11. I remember when my son was little. He was I think he was 18 months old when 9/11 happened. He was born in 1999. And we were watching. I'm restarting the computer. Don't worry about it. And then we're going to have an engineer come in here and look at it. Otherwise, I'll get blamed for it. That always happens. I get blamed for it. It's not very pleasant when you get blamed for stuff. But anyway, I do get blamed for it, even though I'm just the host and not the engineer. But that said, we'll just relaunch the Restream broadcast. Restream broadcast is restreaming right now. We should be live and on television in just 1 second here. Here we are. There we are. We're working now. Anyway, so, you know, we were watching the TV after 9/11. And we didn't realize that an 18-month-old could watch the television. And one night he walked into our bedroom. He was a pretty good speaker because he's my son. And my son said he says he was having a nightmare. He says, "The buildings fall down, Dad. The buildings fall down, Dad." And so we're going to be commemorating the week. We are going to be ignoring Zohran Mamdani. Zohran Mamdani is still planning on headed down to the memorial. He does not deserve to be there. And one thing I also want to mention is that a lot of people thought the worst of Americans, even though the act was committed by radical Islam. A lot of people, even George W. Bush, said that he wanted to understand why radical Islam hated us. And I never bought into that. I thought it was bullcrap. I didn't care why they hated us. Anybody would commit such an act. Honestly, screw you, to be quite honest. But there's a new polling out today that shows that Democrats feel like, and some Republicans feel like, because of 9/11, people who worship Islam are treated more poorly. That's always been bullcrap. Because every time that somebody said anything about somebody Islamic, what's his name? He's fired from PBS because he said when he sees somebody in Muslim garb get on an airplane, he gets nervous and he lost his job. So every attempt at even associating Islam with terror for the last 25 years has been met with scorn, shame, and firing if you're on the radio and for whatnot. And by the way, mosques are never attacked. It's always synagogues. So that's always been a giant flaming pile of crap. It always has. And then at the time that 9/11 happened, we also, and radical Islam also said, they move into countries, and if they have to spend decades embedding themselves, they will eventually take over. They have done that. And you can blame that on all the political correctness and the bullcrap that I just mentioned. All right, let's take a break and come back. This

0: The midterms are almost here, and Republicans could be in deep trouble. Polls show Democrats leading in key races. Tonight, Rob Finnerty on Newsmax reveals the growing threat from the DSA and the radical left. With less than 60 days to go, Finnerty says it's time for the GOP to hit the panic button. The House may go, and control of the Senate is up for grabs. Gas prices, mortgage rates, health care, and out-of-control national debt. Americans are angry, and the progressive left wants total control of Congress. Tallarico, El Sayed, AOC, Bernie Sanders. Finnerty reveals President Trump's secret plan to fight back and what you can do to help him. Don't miss Finnerty tonight at 8 p.m. Eastern on Newsmax. 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
1: With SRN News, I'm Bob Agnew in Washington. The former mayor of New York City says the current mayor should not attend the 9/11 ceremony at Ground Zero on Friday. Former mayor, Republican Rudy Giuliani, who led the city and the nation through the terrorist attack on 9/11, said there is, in his words, no question Democrat Socialist Mayor Zohran Mamdani should not attend. Mamdani has said things sympathetic of some groups that people consider to be terrorists in the past, and Giuliani said that Mamdani does not actually view 9/11 as a Muslim terrorist attack against the United States. America's dissatisfaction with the quality of K-12 education in this country has hit a new low point, driven by a growing political divide and concerns that schools are not preparing children for college and future jobs. Just 32% of American adults say they are completely or somewhat satisfied with the current U.S. school system. This is SRN News.
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5: Your Fox 45 forecast, mostly sunny and warm today with temperatures in the mid-80s. Partly cloudy tonight as temperatures drop into the mid-60s. Another round of sunshine on Wednesday, getting hotter and more humid with highs shooting back into the upper 80s. And then come Thursday, even hotter with highs close to 90, plus a chance for some late-day showers and storms. From the Fox 45 Weather Authority, I'm meteorologist Amy Aronson for Talk Radio 680 WCBM.
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0: basically Democrats, all of us. And after what's happened the last 4 years in this country, Democrats are basically pushing everybody to the other side. We're a very patriotic group, and we love our country, and we want the best for America. We are tired of immigration. We're tired of our tax dollars going to immigration. Yeah. We're tired of the crime. We need to put a handle on things in this country and bring it back to how it should be.
1: Yeah, and all of those things you can blame on the Democrat Party and their leftward direction, opening the southern border, allowing thousands and thousands and thousands of illegals, particularly in New York City. I don't know if you knew about this. New York City, they just did this Operation Rotten Apple because for some insane reason, the governor of the state of New York decided to release murderers, rapists, drug dealers, child molesters wholesale out of prison because they're illegal. Kathy Hochul should go to jail the rest of her bloody stinking life.
2: She's a liar because she knows that we targeted the 13,000 individuals that she let out of her prison since January 20th that were murderers, rapists, child pedophile, drug bangers, drug traffickers, gang affiliated individuals that had criminal records that she had let out. We targeted those. Those means that those are individuals that we had orders to go and pick up.
1: Yes.
2: She refused to allow those orders to be pushed down.
1: You are so intellectually and morally bankrupt that you, if you would just open the prisons and allow rapists and murderers to escape, to go, because you don't want them to be deported. My God, what is wrong with your frickin' party? I mean, honestly, seriously. Did you hear that guy in New York City? He's like, this isn't my party. This is what I've been telling you guys. 80% of us believe the country was headed in the wrong direction. 80% of us come together to save her, and we aren't going down the road with these idiots of the Democrats, Socialists of America. You want to hear the dumbest thing that I heard this weekend from Abdul Al-Sayed in Michigan, who's not going to be a senator from Michigan? I want you to listen to this real quick here, and I want you to think about your life and what you do for a living. Do you raise chickens on a farm in Delaware, Farmer Dave? Yes, you do. Do you ride a tractor? Do you work an oil rig? Do you weld on high-rise buildings? Are you an elevator maintenance person? Do you build homes? Do you work on an assembly line? Do you do any of that? Listen to this no life experience doctor who's not a doctor.
3: We've got this culture in our society that we've allowed to fester, where we think that when people don't have means, it's because they have failed. Poverty is not a failure. That when people live in persistent poverty, it is a failure on our society and not on those people.
1: No, not really. No, it is not.
3: And that we should be driving that conversation and have the courage.
1: Here it comes. It gets really stupid. You ready?
3: To have that conversation against this cult of hard work, like everybody's got bootstraps to be pulling up.
1: Okay, this cult of hard work. If you work hard... You're part of a cult.
3: That conversation and have the courage to have that conversation against this cult of hard work, like everybody's got bootstraps to be pulling.
1: I hate to tell you this there, Junior. I'm going to pat you on your little head, your little 5'4" muscle-bound head. I hate to tell you this. People who remember the cult of hard work, feed your sorry rear end, fill your grocery store shelves, built your home, built your car, whatever you drive. I don't even know if you know how to drive a car, for God's sake. Everything you have, everything you own, every meal you eat is because some people worked very hard to get it to your sorry rear end so you could rip on the cult of hard work. This is why this Democrat Party is imploding. The final death throes as it descends into the absolute pit of hell. Here's Kate Conley. She's running for Congress in New York, and all of a sudden, what happened? Just a few weeks ago, the DSA was welcomed into the tent. The DSA was welcomed into the tent. Hakeem Jeffries, you know, they wanted him in the tent, and old Chuck Schumer, the gargoyle with osteoporosis, he was ready to let him in and all, just come on, let them all in here. Well, what

0: just happen? We were told that the DSA, the Democrat Socialists of America, they have the momentum. They're going to take over the Democrat Party. They're going to roll over Republicans. They're going to overturn the government of the United States. But this Kate Connolly doesn't want anything to do with them.
1: When you were asked about a Mamdani-backed candidate campaigning with you, you said, I welcome anyone here in this district. So would you campaign alongside Democratic socialists like the New York City mayor or even with Congresswoman Alexandria Ocasio-Cortez?
2: No, Dana, I'm good up here making the case to the voters of the New York 17th Congressional District.
0: Well, hold on a second. I thought that there was a big tent and everything, and everything's going to be awesome and all that. Here's Matt Towery talking about some of the polling going into the midterms.
3: Well, you know, there were some good pollsters in this group, and there were some bad pollsters in this group, but they were all off by a mile. And I was talking to my colleague Robert Cahaley with Trafalgar. We were talking today. We think there may be something called the shy liberal, just like the shy Trump voter, because it's hard for pollsters to be off by that much. We think what's happening is people who don't consider themselves socialist don't want to tell anyone in any way when they're being surveyed that they don't want to be part of the cool crowd and go with the socialists, but they end up voting.
0: Yeah, because you probably don't want to be targeted and have your house burned down, because that's what the socialists like to do, you see.
3: Voting for the, quote, more moderate Democrat. Now, that Democrat's not moderate, but it's...
0: Oh, no. Democrats aren't moderate anymore. No.
3: To them, it's something more in the realm of what they're used to. So that may be the problem we have going on. We've always known, Laura, that they pile on polls towards the end of this stuff from every group in the world that leans Democrat. And then when a pollster like myself or Robert comes along and we give a Republican a fair shake, which we got all the battleground states for Trump last time when he was running, when we do that, they say, oh, this is conservative bias. So there are always polling wars going on. But in this case, I think this might be another problem that we've discovered in the polling world when it comes to polling the socialist versus the ultra-liberal.
0: Yeah, this is why, Francesca Hong, the one who said she would never be forgotten because of the enormous impact of her campaign for what did she run for? Dog catcher and governor of Wisconsin. Okay, thanks for reminding me of that. I appreciate it. Here's a little bit more on Matt Towery and what Republicans need to do this fall.
3: With that sort of challenge in front of them, I want the Republicans to tell me what their message is going to be, because you've got 80-something days left. And I just thought of this. We were talking about socialism. We're talking about liberalism. They're both basically the same. Why don't you give them this number? 570 days into Trump's administration He's got a headline inflation of 3.5%, and Biden in 570 days of his administration, it was 8.5.
0: It was.
3: That's what happens when you let ultra-liberals and socialists back into running government. Time to get that theme out there, but merge it together.
0: Now, good news coming out of Texas, by the way. Donald Trump, his PAC, is going to purchased $10 million. First major contribution of the midterms. President donating $10 million from his MAGA Inc. Super PAC to Ken Paxton, the current Texas Attorney General, who is locked in a surprisingly tight race with Democrat James Tallarico. Here's what we can expect the next 60 days.
4: God is non-binary. There are many more than two biological sexes. In fact, there are six. It is now existential that we try to reduce our meat consumption. The American flag is such a complicated symbol for most of us. Prophetic voices like Jesus have helped me reckon with my own whiteness, my own masculinity. Wow. Our southern border should be like our front porch. There should be a giant welcome mat out front. No need to sit and cry over, you know, your whiteness or your masculinity. They're going to call me a radical leftist.
5: Something that you love that's not family or friends.
4: I love, I'm just saying this because it's on my mind, the trans children.
6: The Democrats have a weird candidate.
7: Low T Tallarico.
0: Unbelievable. Let's take a break and come back. This is the Rob Carson Show.
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0: why I think we're going to maintain both houses of Congress in November. It's because I'm a warrior with you. I know what we've been through in the last 10 years. It's been hell. It's been dystopian. It's been nightmarish. To be called every name in the book, to be called a white supremacist, a MAGA fascist, an enemy of democracy, to have our relatives and our friends disown us, essentially. It's been brutal. We've never seen a time other than the Civil War, I think, maybe Vietnam era, but people so divided, so intentionally divided by propaganda starting 10 years ago, literally, that painted out of nowhere a very popular television personality who everybody loved, who was never called a racist, never called anything, suddenly became a Nazi. And then if you repeat that enough, then they really start believing that Trump is a Nazi and a white supremacist, and then your relatives look at you and go, hey, if he's a Nazi and a white supremacist and you support him, then you must be a Nazi and a white supremacist. You're not our friend anymore. Don't come to Thanksgiving. Yeah, it's happened. It's happened. And now I think that the Democrat Party is just, going so left, not only taking what Kamala Harris did to lose the election massively by a landslide, popular vote, battleground states, both houses of Congress, electoral college, and then they've decided to go even further left. And it just goes to show you that they have no clue about the American people. See, because all of these years they've been just calling Donald Trump a Nazi and going after Donald Trump and going after his supporters and all of this, and they've never figured out any sort of policy proposals to make life better for us. Because life was hell under Joe Biden. He opened the southern border. Inflation went through the ceiling. Price of gas went through the ceiling. Yeah, but it went up. We're in Trump. Yeah, I know. But we're also freeing the world of Islamic terrorism coming from the terrorist state of Iran. And very soon the people of Iran are going to be dancing in the streets in freedom. A freedom that most of you have not seen because many of you were born since 47 years ago. When the Ayatollah took over. So there you go. And then you got these candidates like in Texas, who, honestly, do you think a vegan who believes there are six genders says it's okay for children to go through transgender mutilative surgery, believes that God is non-binary, and is absolutely positively against the oil and gas industry? Do you think he's going to win in Texas? Here he is. This is Tallarico, feeling ashamed that when he was in the General Assembly there, that he couldn't kill fossil fuels.
1: I mean, in your bill, back House Bill 2206 on the energy, you said there would be a transition to the green economy and you would want to replace...
0: Which Biden attempted, and it was a freaking failure. It was a giant scam.
1: Lost jobs. That doesn't suggest that there wouldn't be an impact on oil and gas.
2: Well, this is why I was trying to work with Republicans and Democrats alike in the legislature.
0: No, you weren't.
2: To make this bill a reality, but the bill wasn't even given a hearing. And as you know, covering the legislature...
0: Because you're in Texas, and you see there's a lot of oil in the ground in Texas.
2: Bills, when they first introduced, are a rough draft, and it's meant to go through a process with stakeholders and with members of both political parties, but folks in the state capitol didn't want to have this conversation. And so the bill...
0: This guy literally, he still had a checking account with his mom until like last year.
2: Died before it even got to committee. And that's a real shame because I think there are ways to both grow our oil and gas industry and limit these emissions at the same time.
0: No, I don't think you want the oil and gas industry to exist at all. You limit the emissions so much that you can't use the equipment anymore, and consequently the oil and gas become worthless.
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0: 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This is The Rob Carson Show.
2: If Ernest Hemingway was alive today, would he say this to you?
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0: Friday is 9/11. I'm working on some sort of program for 9/11. I'm going to want to hear from you if you have your stories or whatever. I would love to hear from you, and I'm obviously going to be doing some things here because it must be remembered. It must never be forgotten. But Zohran Mamdani is an Islamist first. I told you that when he was elected. He's an Islamist first. That's why radical imams can hug him, even though he's pro-LGBTQRSTUVWXYZ and all of that, because he's just using the left for nonsense. And Zohran Mamdani did something very telling with regard to handing the pen, signing a proclamation about 9/11 to a very dark figure. I'll just put it that way. This is a Newsmax report.
1: Zohran Mamdani facing new backlash. Mamdani signing multiple executive orders, including one establishing a citywide 9/11 day of remembrance, but then turning to a staff member, handing the ceremonial pen to his chief counsel, a man best known for representing a convicted Al-Qaeda member and whose sister was married to one of the 9/11 terrorists.
0: This is a deliberate indignity. It's deliberate.
1: Thank you for joining us this morning and watching National Report. I'm Edie Hill.
2: And I'm Chrisha Lenzo, and the move is rightfully drawing criticism from some 9/11 families and former law enforcement. But City Hall, they're defending the move, and the Mamdani administration crediting Qassem and his team with helping draft the orders.
0: Oh, yeah.
1: Our correspondent, Sarah Williamson, is live with the very latest on this controversy. Sarah, is there any more explanation? What can you tell us?
3: Well, ladies, this was, as you mentioned, this was supposed to mark, this was a solemn ceremony marking the 25 years.
0: Mark, not mock.
3: Since September 11th, but the mayor, Zohran Mamdani, signed two executive orders, one establishing an annual day of remembrance and service, the other strengthening the city's preparedness for future emergencies and terror threats. But the mayor spoke about the obligation to never forget. Listen.
4: When we say never forget,
0: sure,
4: we do not mean it in the abstract.
0: Mm-hmm.
4: It is a sacred vow to those we will always mourn. The heroes who ran towards horror so that others could run towards home.
0: We don't believe you.
3: But moments after he said that and signed those orders, Mamdani made a gesture you can see right there that is drawing backlash. He handed the ceremonial pen to Police Commissioner Jessica Tisch and quietly asked her, can you pass this? So then the pen went to Mamdani's chief counsel, Ramzi Qassem, who's a lawyer who previously represented convicted Al-Qaeda operative Ahmed Al-Darbi.
0: And?
3: Now, Al-Darbi pleaded guilty to war crimes, charges connected to an Al-Qaeda plot against commercial ships, but there is another connection as well.
0: What?
3: His sister was married to Khalid Al-Mithya. He is one of the hijackers who was aboard the plane that struck the Pentagon.
0: Wow, so the guy he handed the pen to, he defended a terrorist, and his sister married one of the hijackers on 9/11, and he handed the pen to that man. It is a deliberate indignity. It is meant to plant the flag of Islam so everyone sees it. And we will beat it back. We will drive it from our shores. Second break and come back. Hour number two of the Rob Carson Show. Blaine Holt joins us. Don't go anywhere.
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7: Breaking news this hour at Town Hall. I'm Bob Agnew in Washington. The bodies of four family members have been recovered after the crash of a small plane near the Bahamas.
8: The Coast Guard and Bahamas police say the plane went missing off the Bahamas on Monday. Investigators say it took off from Great Harbor Key, a city in the Berry Islands of the Bahamas, and was heading to Miami Executive Airport in Miami-Dade County. Bahamian investigators have identified the plane as a PA-34 Piper five-seater aircraft. A police spokesperson says Bahamian officials contacted the Coast Guard at about 2 p.m. Monday and requested assistance finding the plane.
7: That is Mike Hempen reporting. All four bodies were found dead after relatives launched their own search effort. A family member says relatives on boats also recovered the bodies. Authorities say the five people killed when an Amazon cargo jet ran off the runway at Miami International Airport were all inside a van used to shuttle cleaning crews to planes. The jet overran the runway runway while landing on Sunday. It slammed into the van on airport property, careened through a fence, and then smashed into an SUV on a city street. Five other people were injured. U.S. stocks been weakening as trading resumes following the Labor Day holiday.
9: I'm Seth Sutel, and this is Markets in a Minute. Stocks are lower on Wall Street as the latest fighting in the war with Iran pushes crude oil prices higher again. The S&P 500 fell 0.5% in the first hour of trading Tuesday. Markets were closed Monday in the U.S. for Labor Day. The Dow dropped 641 points. That's about 1.2%. The Nasdaq Composite slipped 0.4%. The price of a barrel of Brent crude rose to almost $100. Higher crude oil prices have gotten investors more worried about inflation. The government puts out two updates on inflation this week, including the latest consumer price index on Friday. Seth Sutel, New York.
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12: Good afternoon. It's 103. I'm Maggie Hunter with the latest headlines from the WCBM Maryland News Center. Fox 45 reports that a deadly crash in Jessup that began with a hit and run involving a police vehicle is now under investigation by the Maryland Attorney General's Independent Investigations Division, as required by state law in police-involved fatal incidents. Howard County Police said a 2018 Infiniti Q60 struck an occupied parked Howard County police vehicle on Montevideo Road near Route 1 just after 2 a.m. Sunday morning. Investigators said the driver kept going and the officer pursued the vehicle. About a mile away, police said the Infiniti crashed into a retaining wall outside of a home. And Ocean City's special event zone is now in place for the OC Rock and Ride Bike Fest. Thousands of motorcycle enthusiasts are in the resort town through Sunday, September 13th. And during the event, residents and visitors can expect a significant police presence. Sports and weather next.
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12: The Orioles took down the Guardians 6-4 at home to pump the brakes on a lengthy skid. Baltimore snapped a six-game losing streak and will continue the three-game series tonight. Meanwhile, the Ravens are naming a starting center. Jesse Minter announced yesterday that Jovan Gwynn will take over the role. Now here's a look at the Fox 45 Weather Authority forecast.
15: Here, Fox 45 forecast. Mostly sunny and warm today with temperatures in the mid-80s. Partly cloudy and comfortable tonight as lows fall back into the mid-60s, turning hotter on Wednesday with hot in the upper 80s. From the Fox 45 Weather Authority, I'm meteorologist Amy Aronson for Talk Radio 680 WCBM.
12: Currently 80 degrees in Falston. It's 80 in Ocean City and 81 in Perry Hall. 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
0: It is the Rob Carson Show. Toward the bottom of the hour, about 20 after, Hillary Ford, which is going to come and join us. She was at a State of the Economy breakfast with Scott Bessent. Yeah. And Scott Bessent is a remarkable individual. He's the best Treasury Secretary in the history of the country, as far as I'm concerned. So we're going to talk to her about that. We got Blaine Holt at the bottom of the hour to talk about Iran and other stuff. You know, just a lot of stuff going on. I did post, and I am in the process of posting, a remarkable video that was done by Mike Johnson. I was invited to, with a group of influencers, to come to our Capitol and go on what turned out to be one of the most remarkable history lessons I could have ever imagined. It was just stunning, and they videotaped it and narrated it and produced it, and I'm in the process of putting up on my Rumble channel, Rob Carson Show. I'm going to put it up on all my social media. I'm going to send to the powers be at Newsmax so it can be all over Newsmax media should they choose to use it. Here's just the beginning of it real quick.
18: So grateful to have y'all, especially now on the 250th anniversary. So what we're going to do tonight, we just got a short time together. We're going to take you on a rapid tour, a quick tour, a mini spiritual heritage tour,
0: I'll call it.
18: You're in the crypt, okay? And this is the... above us is the rotunda, the center of Washington. Every state has two statues, and on occasion you will switch them out. But North Carolina made a very good choice, I think, on this one. A couple hours before the ceremony, Franklin Graham came in and he said, "We brought you something you might want to spend."
0: A very big portion of this was faith, and that we are a Judeo-Christian country. That's it. That's all. That's that.
18: I'm going to do his voice, but they brought me something you might want to spend time with, and it was Billy Graham's study Bible.
19: Wow.
18: I don't know. And he handed it to me, and I went, what? He goes, you might want to just keep that. So I had a couple hours before the ceremony, I put it on the desk, and I just, it had his handwritten notes in the Bible, but just a priceless, you know, artifact. So I gave it back to him, we used it in the ceremony, and as I was doing the speech, you know, before we unveiled the statue, I used his Bible, but I would say that if your state had this one, this would be a good statue to represent you, right? So quite a legacy of faith. Just one example, one of the most reasons I wanted to show y'all. You're in the rotunda. Well, it is very much, to me, especially late at night, early in the morning, it feels almost sacred. It's almost like a cathedral. You have that kind of sense of awe when you walk in and everybody feels the same way, and I still do, and it's an amazing thing. The Capitol Dome is said to be one of the most recognized symbols in the world. It represents freedom and liberty to everybody around the globe, and it's more than symbolism. It's the real thing. I'll draw your eyes up, and then we'll come down. So at the center up there, we call this the apotheosis of Washington, the father of our country. He's looking down from heaven with the heavenly host there, and looking down upon our affairs. You see these eight beautiful paintings. The ones from here over there are early American history. In each one of these paintings, you're going to see
0: what?
18: You will notice a representation of the deeply embedded religious history of our country.
0: Well, what about the separation of church and state?
18: Okay, and with Columbus, you can see crosses and symbols over here.
0: Yeah.
18: Discovery of the Mississippi. You see the cross leaning.
0: He was a colonizer.
18: Over there to the right. Over here is the this is the baptism of Pocahontas.
0: Yeah.
18: I think 1614. And then this is the pilgrims who made the voyage to the New World seeking religious freedom.
0: But I got to tell you, I'm going to post it all of it. It's 8 minutes and 10 seconds, and it was something else. I got to tell you, I have so much respect for Mike Johnson. We went into the chapel, which is right next to his office, the speaker's office, and he said that he's done so much praying.
18: That's
0: in there,
18: them, of course,
0: so
18: reading scripture right there together.
0: So I can find this. I'm sure now I can find it. But he was in the chapel and talked about how he and his wife prayed so much in there. Here it is. I'll play a little bit of this. This is in the chapel right near his office. Hold on.
18: When I have a whiteboard, I get the eraser and I go up and I erase.
0: Here we go.
18: King. Erase all the arrows that went down from king to the people and the subjects. Erase the word the subjects. I back up. All that's left now on the board is God and the people. And then I draw all the arrows down from God to the people. And I say, that is a very simple explanation.
0: Wow.
18: What made your country different than all the ones before? You're in the Congressional Chapel. Let's Most people have never seen this before. This is a one of a kind of stained glass. It's made in California. This is obviously George Washington on a knee as an Army colonel. And Psalm 16:1 is there in the glass. I think it's the coolest piece of stained glass anywhere. Yeah. And it's so sad to me that most people don't ever see it. We spend a lot of time in here. My wife and I, there's little holes in the carpet where we've been here because we're working with the smallest margin in U.S. history. Mm-hmm. Right now it's two votes. It's been one vote muster this Congress. And we had a very aggressive agenda and a lot to do and not a lot of margin to do it with. And so we've been just praying that God would part the seas every day. And that's typically what happens around here. The big, beautiful bill we passed.
0: Okay, so we prayed. We all prayed. This wonderful pastor just happened to be in the crowd, and they asked somebody to lead a prayer, and it was profound. It was really something else. It was something else. So I would encourage you to go to my social media, Rob Carson Show, and then you can see the entire video. It was just an unbelievable event. It really was an unbelievable event. 9/11, of course, is happening on Friday. The anniversary. It's 25 years. It's kind of it's strange. You know, you find yourself one day waking up and realizing that maybe you haven't seen someone in 10 years, or maybe you haven't seen someone in 20 years or 25 years, or you can remember being an adult 25 years ago, and you can remember where you were when something like this happens. It's remarkable, and if you're a younger person, you're going to get there eventually. You're going to get there eventually. But Scott Lobato is an artist in New York City. I've got one of his pieces hanging here in my studio called Fight. It has Donald Trump holding up his fist after somebody, a liberal tried to murder him. And so I got that painting in here, and Lobato is asking Zohran Mahnani to stay away from 9/11 because he's an Islamist, you see.
16: Look, anytime I showed up at a party that I was not welcome at, it was for one reason, and that was to agitate and get under the skin of those guests at the party who did not want me there. That is exactly what he's doing. That's the only reason he's going to 9/11. And I find it disgusting that the CEO of the memorial, who makes $900,000 a year, Miss Elizabeth Hillman, who's got a lot of woke baggage, is allowing this to happen. This is one of the most divisive things to happen in this city. For him to show up at this most delicate moment in our history in this city is disgusting. And I called I was going to do a protest on 9/11 there to counter, and then I backtracked a couple of weeks ago, and I said, you know what, it's not about me. It's not about the mayor. It's about those families and doing they're having their private time. So I'm calling everybody off. And I reached out to him. I pointed to him and I said it to him. Ma'am Danny, if you are a man, if you have any humanity and a little bit of man in you, you would do the same thing. Back away. You're not wanted there. This is not about you. It's not about me and the other soldiers who are fighting for these families. Back off. Just this one time. And then we can go back to war after that on the 12th. But this one day, let's call a ceasefire. Stay away from this sacred moment.
0: Yeah, but he wants to serve up an indignity like Joe Biden did. Like Joe Biden did. This is a report from CBS News. Remember when he wanted to get us out of Afghanistan on 9/11 so he could somehow be the good guy? Remember all those weapons that he left? Those of you who served, I'm not playing this to hurt you. I want you to know that your service was exemplary. We're proud of each and every one of you. Proud of each and every one of you. And it is a shame that this is the result of what Joe Biden and the Democrats did.
19: On the streets of Kabul, the hardware of America's longest war is nearly everywhere. Taliban fighters patrol in armored vehicles once supplied to Afghan forces, wearing American tactical gear and carrying American weapons. On this Humvee, we even saw a worn Green Bay Packers sticker on it, a remnant from its past operators.
20: President Trump has bitterly criticized the Biden administration for what he says is abandoning billions of dollars of military hardware like this, and is demanding that the Taliban hand it back.
0: Yeah. At this military parade, the Taliban proudly displayed its American-funded arsenal. Pentagon figures show $7 billion in hardware and weaponry fell into the group's hands when the Afghan National Army collapsed. Shortly after the 2021 withdrawal, we even filmed with Badri 313, an elite Taliban Special Forces battalion outfitted in American commando gear.
21: Yeah, they're wearing our uniforms.
20: Badri 313 is clearly a force to be reckoned with, and everything from their vehicles to their uniforms to their weapons are American.
0: Abdulkahar Balki is the spokesman for the Taliban's Ministry of Foreign Affairs.
22: Will Afghanistan return that military hardware to the U.S.?
23: That's the assets of the state of Afghanistan, and we are in no business of doing transactions and deals on the assets of
21: the indignity that Zoran Mandami is suffering upon the people of New York City on 9/11 echoes the indignity Joe Biden has served on our troops, Gold Star families, by leaving that hardware in Afghanistan. They are wearing our uniforms. They're wearing your uniforms. And I just want you to know that on this 9/11, your sacrifice has not been forgotten, not at all. In fact, we love you more than ever. Those of you who returned, whether injured, mentally, physically, without dear friends, and, of course, for those who came home in flag-draped caskets. Let's take a break and come back. This is the Rob Carson Show. 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
3: Casey and Company in the morning.
4: Jared DeMarinis, who is the state elections administrator, saying that he's willing to appear before the General Insane Asylum if requesting a hearing, but says he doesn't understand what the critics are calling for. You kidding me? If you don't know what the problem is, you don't get it, then you don't deserve to be in the position to begin with.
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0: Donald Trump's election.
1: No! No! Why? Why?
0: It's the gift that keeps on giving. It's the Rob Carson Show.
2: Affordability has two components. It is inflation and wages. The bottom 25% of wage earners over the past year are at 4.7% wage increase, and the median has been about 3.7. Now, because of the elevated energy prices, we are at about a headline inflation rate of about 3.5. So Americans, on average, are breaking even. Working class Americans at the bottom of the wage spectrum are doing a little better than inflation, but we don't believe that that is acceptable. But what is the good news is that these wage increases are going to keep going. We've got a manufacturing renaissance, construction renaissance. So the wages will keep going. This war will end, and those will turn into real wage gains.
3: Yeah, you see, because what Donald Trump is doing is conducive to building an economy and bringing business. And if you disagree, you're an ignoramus. All right? You're an ignoramus. Allow all capital gains expenses to build factories offshore from China, manufacturing back into the country, cut taxes on individuals for overtime, social security, all of the things that he's doing are conducive to building an economy. And if you don't believe that, you're a fool. Joining me in the studio, someone unexpectedly today, Hillary Fordwich, public speaker, also a contributor to a number of networks, including Newsmax, GBN, Sky News Australia. Did I get them all?
4: GB News, you mentioned.
3: GB News got that, too. Yeah. You were actually at a morning breakfast or whatever. The state of the economy presented by Breitbart News, something that I really appreciate, with special guest Scott Bessent. What happened today?
4: Oh, gosh. It was absolutely smashing. And, Rob, to your point that you just mentioned with regard to people that are ignoramuses that don't realize what's happening, I do actually have one little caution. And Scott Bessent didn't mention this morning, but he did actually talk about caution, which is
2: affordability has two.
4: Yeah, my fear is that it's going to take it's taking a long time because manufacturing takes a long time.
3: Yes.
4: Factories take a while to build. And then what will happen is it'll be after the midterms and or into the next administration. Yeah. We know the economy is going to boom big time. The question is when. That's one question I have is when. It's not really soon enough. But he addressed many lovely things, and I actually agreed with all of them, which may not be a surprise to you, and I'm glad to address some of them here for you, but go ahead.
3: Please. No, please.
4: One of the points he made. I love it when people draw analogies that are very memorable because they stick with me and then they'll stick, I hope, with our audience. When asked about Canada, he actually talked about the fact that he thinks about this when he goes to the park and he's got a big German shepherd, when somebody's tiny little dachshund comes along and like yap, yap, yaps at him, or a chihuahua. Because he said, and I never realized this, he said, and I knew our economy is far larger than Canada's. Yeah. Do you know the Texan economy is larger than Canada's?
3: Oh, really?
4: So either when he said that, it really put it in perspective for me. So I think that's something for us all to remember.
3: Yeah.
4: And he said Canada's like a little dog yapping at our heels.
3: Yeah.
4: And he said, I'm just going to ignore them.
3: Yeah.
4: Well, you know, which I thought was absolutely wonderful for him to say that.
3: Well, and they talk a big game, and they're using this David and Goliath analogy, whatever. I mean, honestly, really? No. Goliath, you know, David was never a sucker fish on Goliath the shark, for goodness sake. For decades, requiring Goliath to survive and, of course, provide
4: security.
3: Security, yeah. So, I mean, really, really, really. And I've got to tell you, there are a lot of business owners up there, hundreds of thousands of businesses up there, solely export to America, solely do business with America.
4: You're absolutely correct on that point.
3: Yeah.
4: And actually, Canada, to me, it's rather like NATO, where they don't really want to have to man up to protect themselves, so they expect us to. And one of the things I've always said, could you imagine saying to the British taxpayer, the German taxpayer, the Swedish taxpayer, and the Italian taxpayer, and all the taxpayers in Europe, by the way, we want you to pay your tax money to provide for the security of Americans by their southern border. They'd say, what?
3: Exactly.
4: Meanwhile, Americans, everybody listening to this that's a taxpaying American, is paying for the security of Canadians and Europeans. What's that about?
3: How was the secretary?
4: Excellent, this morning. Speech. Yeah, one of the other things he talked about, many, many issues. And one of the things he talked about, which just was in the news, was that he talked about the economic fury, obviously, that we're undertaking with regard to Iran.
3: Yes.
4: The properties we have identified, including, this was actually in the British media overnight, two major properties in London that the Ayatollah owns, which are now going on the auctioning block.
3: I love it.
4: And this is the thing, you see, the Iranian leadership, any leadership that has killed 52,000 of their own people, including walking through hospitals and shooting people in their beds, they don't care about what our military's done very brilliantly, I might add, to their infrastructure. They care about themselves. They care about their own wealth. And this is going to get to them.
3: Because they are essentially socialists. They would never kill themselves. They would encourage you to kill yourself. They'll give you a pittance for killing the Jews, but they are let-them-eat-cake liberals. That's what they are. That's why the green and the red-green coalition works so perfectly. They're essentially socialists. They live high on the hog, and the populace, of course, feeds on the scraps. This is exactly the same in any dictatorship. This is exactly the same as it was during the former Soviet Union, during Ceausescu's reign, you know.
4: Limousine liberals. I'm going to be in my limousine, and you can go on the bus.
3: It's exactly what it is.
4: Oh, by the way, speaking of buses, I know this is a minor issue. You haven't asked me this, but I wish someone would investigate this. Has anyone noticed? I want all of our audience.
3: Yes.
4: I don't know what cities they're in, but here in Washington, D.C., in the D.C., Maryland metropolitan area.
3: Yes.
4: The buses are starting to put all this advertising and blanking out all the windows. Do you know why?
3: Why?
4: You know why?
3: No.
4: Because the buses are empty.
3: Oh, really?
4: These huge buses. All these people bang on about the environment. They've got these huge... Their buses are empty most of the time. They run all the time, and they're basically empty. So they put that on the outside so you can't see they're all empty.
3: Well, have you ever... I mean, you're from England. Have you ever been on a double-decker bus tour here in Washington, D.C.?
4: No, I have not, but I have in London. How's that? And by the way, my advice to all Americans is when you get to London, you go on the double-decker bus tour, because even if you have the money to take a taxi or any other limo or anything, don't. The double-decker bus tour at the top is the best way to see everything, and you rush up and you go to the very front and you see everything.
3: All right, very good. Real quick, where can everybody find your glorious work and get a hold of you? Go ahead.
4: Thank you so much. I am on X, but I'm on LinkedIn. I am a keynote speaker, as Rob mentioned. Thank you very much. I have a YouTube channel, but I'm glad to speak anywhere. Thank you.
3: All right, Hillary Vordwich, ladies and gentlemen. And again, it's W-I-C-H, not with the T. Thank you very much. Halloween is coming up.
4: I don't have a broomstick.
3: No, are you sure? No. Oh, if looks could kill. All right, let's take a break and come back. We've got the great Blaine Holt, host of the Dangerous Intellectuals podcast, on the other side of the break. Don't go anywhere.

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4: With SRN News, I'm Bob Agnew in Washington. The bodies of four family members have been recovered after the crash of their small plane near the Bahamas. All four were found dead after relatives launched their own search effort, and a family member says the bodies were recovered by relatives in their own boats as well. Authorities say the five people who died when that Amazon cargo jet ran off the runway at Miami International Airport were all inside a van used to shuttle cleaning crews to planes to clean them. The jet overran the runway while landing on Sunday, then slammed into the van on airport property, careened through a fence, and then smashed into an SUV on a city street. Five other people were injured. The pilot and co-pilot survived. They've now been released from the hospital. Also at SRNNews.com, American satisfaction with the quality of K-12 education in the country has hit a low point, driven by a growing political divide and concerns that schools are not preparing children. This is SRN News.
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7: Your Fox 45 forecast, mostly sunny and warm today with temperatures in the mid-80s. Partly cloudy tonight as temperatures drop into the mid-60s. Another round of sunshine on Wednesday, getting hotter and more humid with highs shooting back into the upper 80s. And then come Thursday, even hotter with highs close to 90, plus a chance for some late-day showers and storms. From the Fox 45 Weather Authority, I'm meteorologist Amy Aronson for Talk Radio 680 WCBM.
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0: But to the extent that they can threaten their neighbors, once we leave, that will not exist anymore.
1: Okay, so we got that going on. Again, we're waiting on General Holt. He gets a little busy. He's got a lot of people calling on him. So as soon as he comes on there, Brian, just give me a heads up. I want to save the rest of the audio, because if he's not on camera, then he's not going to hear the audio that I play for him. And I really don't want the listeners to have to listen to it again. I do want to mention this. This is pretty fun. Have you noticed all of a sudden the DSA, Democrats are distancing themselves from the DSA? Now, they just a couple weeks ago invited him in, opened the tent, said, come on in, and all of this. This is Joe Concha calling out Gavin Newsom for suddenly not wanting anything to do with the DSA.
2: Governor Gavin Newsom of California says he's not alarmed by the rise of socialism. When asked if Democrats should distance themselves from the DSA, Newsom said, quote, no, I'm for a big tent party. It's where a lot of the energy in the party is, so why would you ever dismiss that? I bet you it took him 45 minutes to say that, quote. It doesn't get any clearer than that, Joe, does it? 20 seconds to you.
3: Word economy is not Gavin Newsom's friend, and he's the ultimate weather vane politician. Wherever the winds are blowing, Gavin's going to take that splash.
1: You know what? I'm going to continue that in a moment, because Blaine Holt is on the video right now. Hello, General. How are you doing on this glorious Monday?
4: I'm doing great. What is wrong with me? I keep forgetting we're doing video.
1: That's okay. It's all right. You look great. You combed your hair and everything. It's fantastic.
4: I did. My crimper's broken, though.
1: Right. Let's talk a little bit about, I want to play this again. This is Scott Messin. You were getting, looking handsome and everything for the appearance here. So here he is talking about the Hormuz and how we're making it into basically a place, to go, for a scuba destination and maybe water skiing.
0: The oil producing nations of the Gulf are actually building alternative pipeline routes that will no longer entail oil going through the Strait of Hormuz. And, the Iranian chokehold, to the extent they have one, and I can tell you, they do not have one. We are in control of the strait, but to the extent that they can threaten their neighbors, once we leave, that will not exist anymore.
1: All right, so this is, I mean, I can't believe it. I mean, our whole adult life since we were children, the Ayatollah's been in charge, and the Strait of Hormuz and OPEC have been able to turn off the spigot whenever they want and cause gas prices to rise overnight, like not even in comparison to now, much, much, much worse. And all of that is becoming obsolete. That's remarkable.
4: Well, wait a minute. I've been listening to the mainstream media and the Congress, and they said it's a quagmire. They said we're flailing on strategy.
1: Yeah.
4: We're not winning.
1: Yeah.
4: That this is going to go on forever, and that oil's going to be up forever now. And everything was peaceful before we even lifted a finger on Iran. What are you talking about?
1: But look at what's happening. They are building pipelines around the Strait of Hormuz. So the Strait of Hormuz... Could you imagine a president taking the Strait of Hormuz out of the equation?
4: Yeah. He's taking it to the globalists themselves. Iran is but a battlefield in a much bigger war. This war is global. It's the sovereigntists versus the globalists. These creepy little clowns who want Agenda 2030, and they've been controlling both sides of that Gulf forever. Well, they're not going to take kindly to what our general, Field General Bissent, is doing, which is mopping up all of their illicit operations from the BVI all the way into Tehran, and it's delicious. Eat it, Lloyds.
1: You know, I was just talking to Hillary Ford, which she says hello, by the way.
4: Hello, Hillary.
1: And she said that the Scott Bessent, the Treasury Department, have found two massive homes in London owned by the Ayatollah that have been seized and will be put up for auction. How, you talk about delicious. Oh, my goodness, how incredible is that?
4: You know, the Brits would have never have done that, this current UK government, had they not been pressured. And there's a lot more work there to do, but we're getting the work done. And so as messy and ugly as this hybrid fifth generation warfare environment is, no, we're not going to rest until these globalists are feeling it in the pocketbook. And that's the only thing that gets their attention.
1: Yeah, here is a little bit more from Scott Bessent, who is essentially a general in the war.
0: Operation Economic Outcast right now. And this is the greatest economic isolation operation in the history of the world. We are going to asphyxiate this regime. Now we have the blockade. And because of the blockade,

0: blockade, the oil is not getting out. So there's probably only about 30 million barrels of Iranian crude oil left that China hasn't bought. So that will run out soon. And there will be no problem with China buying because they have no product. So the blockade blockade's working. It's working like nothing we've ever seen. And the combination, you know, everyone says, oh, sanctions don't work. I can tell you, blockade and sanctions are one of the most powerful 1-2 punches in the history of economic isolation.
1: And I've never seen this used as such a weapon. I mean, we've got your Air Force, your Navy, and your Treasury Department. I think it's fantastic.
2: Yeah. This is called the whole government, whole of power. And in a combined strategy, it's not just you're in a stovepipe, do this. You're in a stovepipe, do that. And did you notice that he didn't identify the Iranian regime? He just said the word regime.
1: Yeah.
2: Not quite sure he meant just the Iranians. And that takes me to what's been a plan from the very start, well before the first bomb dropped on Iran. Go back to Venezuela, go back to parking the Ford off of Venezuela and all of the intelligence that we collected off of screaming cartel members calling London and saying, you got to stop this Trump guy because he's upending us. And then the shadow banks in St. Barts. And now here we are back in the Caribbean. Maybe it's time to rethink what the British hold in the Caribbean itself. If what they're going to use this for is all the launderings and all the traffickings you can think of. And that's what fuels this this sovereigntist versus globalist war on the bad guy side.
1: I was starting to think about the Falklands. I know you have some thoughts on the Falklands because the Brits are trying to maintain hold on the Falklands while I'm drawing a blank on the Trumpian leader down there.
2: Milei.
1: And Milei is saying, hey, you know, maybe it's time we took the Falklands back. What do you think is going to happen there?
2: So Milei is engaged in what we would call psychological operations.
1: Is he gonna maybe he should rename the like Trump did the Gulf of Mexico? Is that the kind of stuff he's doing? Is that what we're talking about?
2: Yeah, the Bolivar Islands probably, but or Evita Peron Island, something along those lines. But the big thing is they're creating. This is what President Trump does: create leverage where there was none.
1: Yeah.
2: Hey, UK. You're about to lose the Falklands.
1: Yeah.
2: Don't worry. We know you have the smallest military you've had in 200
1: years.
2: Yes. So you can't even float a flat deck right now. So we're going to give those back to, Argentina, and we're going to have our Monroe Doctrine resurrected. Or you could help us with some things that we want in NATO right now. And by the way, Keir Starmer's never going to be the NATO Secretary General. He's now floating.
1: Thank you. All right, let's take a break and come back. More with Blaine Holt, General Blaine Holt, host of the Dangerous Intellectuals podcast. DangerousIntellectuals.com. You want to listen to this podcast. It's fantastic. Let's take a break and come back. This is the Rob Carson Show.
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0: Rob Carson Show. I got to turn on my screen behind me. It timed out on me. So we'll be seeing that. Yeah, I like to spend a lot of time in the dark anyway. General Blaine Holt, the host of the Dangerous Intellectuals podcast, among other things, and of course, a war hero, flew the C-17, right? You flew that bad boy, didn't you?
1: Millennium Falcon.
0: The Millennium Falcon. I love it. I couldn't help it. I'm going to get the TV here. I got to get my background here. Hold on 1 second. Here we go. USB flash drive. Apologize for the interruption here. But, you know, when you're a one-man show, I'm playing the bagpipes while also playing the piano and doing lead vocals. I couldn't help but notice all of the headlines this weekend. The far right's win in Germany is sending a chill through the establishment in Europe. It was all right-wing all the time, all right-wing all the time. The alternative for Germany, AfD, may not have won a supermajority it sought, but they're calling them basically Nazis. They're saying for the first time since Hitler, far right has been elected, but Hitler was not a far right, was he?
1: No. Look, totalitarians are totalitarians. That's the end of the deal. Alice Weidel, I'm sorry, the lesbian Alice Weidel, okay, who is married to a Sri Lanka woman, is hardly what I would call far right. But anybody who has an inkling towards conservatism and wants to say something against the Sustainable Development Goals for 2030 at the UN, and wants to disavow climate change and wants the illegal invaders out of her nation, well, then they're extreme right. That's all there is to it.
0: Of course.
1: They'll just put that label on you. And this is across the entirety of Europe. And so the system will block her out of the chancellorship for now. But don't think for 5 seconds the German people approve of any of this garbage going on in Germany or the Russophobia of the Russians bombed Leipzig. No, they didn't. They didn't do that. And they didn't do anything else. Their hands are full at the moment.
0: If anything, I would be more concerned about, I don't know, what's happening in America, because the Democrat Socialists of America are not only socialist, they are anti-Israel, and I believe those were the same ingredients of the Nazi Party, if I'm not mistaken.
1: Yeah, they are, but they also have, I mean, so this is the thing, people will argue back and forth. They're communists, no, they're Nazis, no, they're communists, no, they're Nazis. It's like flip a coin, kids, because they're two sides of the same coin. They want the same thing, exactly the same thing.
0: It is utterly ridiculous. Did you see the DSA, Socialist 2026 gathering in Chicago, how ridiculous that was this weekend?
1: Yep, land of the purple hairs. They pull them all together, and you know, the only thing they want is whatever you have left for possessions, and then they want control of you.
2: To make the social
1: and they want the Constitution.
0: Hold on, I gotta apologize. It was a laughable spectacle. It was a clown car dumpster fire careening into, you know, the pits of hell. Honestly, what a joke. Well, you listen to this fool here, ushering in the mask warning, because they all wore masks, by the way. And then, of course, they needed ID to get in. Listen to this fool.
2: We aim to make the socialism conference accessible to anyone looking to share organizing lessons, learn from radical history, and build community. And, to the maximum extent possible, to ensure that no one leaves the conference having...
0: I'm shaking my boots here.
2: ...contracted COVID or another illness and suffers the resulting health and economic consequences. Even and especially if you are not someone who typically opts to wear a mask, we thank you for respecting our policy.
1: Is this Martin the Martian?
2: Us to enact compassionate and collective approach to holding a large-scale gathering.
0: Compassionate and collective.
2: During a time where COVID
0: here comes the ID
2: is
0: here.
2: And other airborne illnesses are
0: shut
2: rampant.
0: Up, dear Lord. Notice he didn't offer anything about sexually transmitted diseases, because no one would have sex with any of those people.
2: Finally, as part of our community safety approach to the conference, badge checkers are assigned to each conference session. We rely on responsible comrades to fill the role and appreciate their help with making the conference a safe and successful event.
0: Well, they have IDs. How the hell could they do that? I mean, honestly, they looked cartoonish. And if you're noticing today, a lot of Democrats who just a couple weeks ago, including Hakeem Jeffries, Chuck Schumer, and others, are now distancing themselves from these adult children. That's what they are. They really thought they were going to take over. They aren't gonna. Go ahead.
1: Their little Frankensteins are coming of age.
0: Yes.
1: They did this intentionally. This is Zelensky's rules for radicals. But honestly, this is not new stuff. This was, we could call them Bolsheviks. We could call them apparatchiks. We could call them useful idiots, yes, which is what they really are. Yes. But they really do believe what they say because they were told in the co-opted schools to believe these things when they should have been studying math, and maybe for some of them, pipe welding would have been a good option. But that's not what's happening here. And so, we have to be very careful about this. This is not just a comical stunt. These people really do want to remove the Constitution, and they really do want to remove American values. And there's a lot of money behind them to do that. So I take them very seriously, that they mean what they say, but this is nothing more than Fabian communism coming right out of England.
0: Yeah, 100%. And I have faith in homeboys, hillbillies, and Hebrews, by the way. In parting today, what are you planning on 9/11? And if you have time, maybe I'd love to have you on 9/11 to talk about how it changed your career in the military. I would really enjoy that. But what are you going to be doing this Friday?
1: So Friday at 10:30 Pacific, I'll be in Las Vegas at a thing called the Storm Summit, and there'll be a variety of speeches. I'll be giving a keynote speech on the sovereigntists versus globalist war and fifth generation warfare, where we find ourselves today. I'm coming after Kurt Weldon, and I'm coming after our friend Tony Schaefer. It's going to be an incredible event.
0: I love it. I love it. Okay, so for those who want to check out your podcast, where do they find it?
1: Well, come to DangerousIntellectuals.com or come to YouTube at Dangerous Intellectuals. I've been on YouTube for 20 days, and I've already got 13,000 subscribers. Thank you very much. I've got 180,000 views. Thank you very much.
0: Yeah.
1: And a serious subject this week with Basil Boz from the Association of Recovery for Children, but it's one we all need to take part in.
0: All right, brother. Well, if you have time on Friday, let's arrange a time to talk about 9/11 from your perspective. Okay, bro?
1: Perfect.
0: All right. God bless you, man. Thank you for everything. I appreciate it. Second break and come back. This is the Rob Carson Show.
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0: This is according to Newsmax. Newsmax News right here, right here. Here's the headline. This is how I do my show prep. I highlight it and circle it and all that. Experts, Fox pivots away from Trump with Bartiromo ouster. That's what Fox is doing. Fox, like I said, our anchors on Newsmax don't change their stripes. Fox does. There are some great talent on Fox. Don't get me wrong. I think there's some great talent on Fox. But I don't think the management is as patriotic as you'd like to think. Fox's abrupt removal of Maria Bartiromo raised a question in the media whether the ouster of one of President Trump's strongest television allies simply a personnel dispute or an early sign Fox is preparing for post-Trump Republican Party in 2028. Wouldn't surprise me. Chief media analyst Brian Stelter, you should see his analysis. And Mediaite senior editor Alex Griffin both see Bartiromo's exit as evidence that Fox's loyalty to Trump has its limits. Bartiromo received no farewell broadcast, and her shows were immediately renamed to reassign her biography, disappeared from the Fox website. She was pursuing the possible Chinese Communist Party involvement in the 2020 election, you see. That's what she... I'm not saying they were. I mean, they just had all the voter information for 220 million American voters. I'm certain they wouldn't have done anything with it. Because, you know, the Chinese Communist Party are such great people. But apparently she was doing a story on that, and Fox put the kibosh on it, so she sent a note to the White House. Fox found out there was a note from the White House, and they got rid of her. So she's looking for a job. And if I'm not mistaken, Jim Gossett would like Newsmax to hire her. I'm not going to play that right now. I'm not going to play that right now because it's not playing for some reason. Hold on. Is it playing? No, it's not playing. All right, hold on one second. I was going to play it. For some odd reason, it is not playing it, so I won't play it. But anyway, she was going to cover this story that she claims exists, and consequently, here it is right here. Do we have time? I don't think we have time. See? Because it would play. I'll play it after the top of the hour. For some reason, the volume was down because the gremlins who are trying to take away my joy are back in the studio. They are. They're little gremlins. I think they're Democrats. They vote Democrat. They've been registered as Democrats, just like the illegal aliens. The little evil gremlins who sabotage my show, they are definitely Democrats, and they are definitely registered to vote. Curtis Houck joins us from Newsbusters next hour. Also, shocking poll, not so shocking, about how many Democrats think that we're over-remembering 9/11. And, oh, I got some really good stuff from the Socialist Conference. Don't go anywhere.
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3: Breaking news this hour at Town Hall. I'm Bob Agnew in Washington. President Trump hosted New York FDNY first responders and officials at the White House, honoring them ahead of the 25th anniversary of the September 11th terrorist attacks, talking about the bravery of firefighters and other first responders.
4: All of these years later, we gather on another Tuesday morning in September to reaffirm the sacred vow we made a quarter of a century ago. We will never forget. We say it and we mean it. We will never forget those we lost, and we will never forget the immortal heroes of September 11th.
3: The event also featured a steel beam recovered from the World Trade Center South Tower displayed on the White House ellipse. During a virtual meeting of nations supporting Ukraine, Undersecretary of Defense Elbridge Colby said today, Russia's war may drag on for years.
5: We cannot predict when this tragic war will end. As you all well know, Russia is reconstituting its forces and its defense industrial capacity. We must be prepared for a protracted conflict and for Ukraine's requirements to persist in the months and years ahead.
3: Colby says Moscow has a positive view of the results of the weekend visit to Moscow by U.S. envoys Steve Witkoff and Jared Kushner, who later held talks with Ukrainian President Zelensky in Kiev. Zelensky said the envoys presented some good ideas. is first of its kind, a GOP convention ahead of the midterm elections. Here's correspondent Laura Winters.
6: Republicans gearing up for their first ever GOP midterm convention taking place in Dallas, Texas at the American Airlines Center. The keynote speakers on the first night, Vice President J.D. Vance, and on the second night, President Trump. The goal of the two-day gathering to rally support for Republican candidates, celebrate the president's accomplishments, and promote the party's America First agenda. Laura Winters reporting.
3: More of these stories at townhall.com.
7: 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Here's the kicker. 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Here's what Bankrate reported just this month. 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
9: Good afternoon. It's 2:03. I'm Maggie Hunter with the latest headlines from the WCBM Maryland News Center. Fox 45 reports residents and business owners are raising new questions about safety after a man was reportedly stabbed outside the Towson Library on Saturday night. Baltimore County Police said a man approached a sheriff near York Road and Chesapeake Avenue at about 8:30 p.m. saying he had been stabbed. Medics found a puncture wound to his arm, but he declined treatment. And two juveniles were arrested Sunday evening in connection to a theft at the Target in Nottingham, police said. Around 4 p.m. on September 6th, a theft from Target located along the 5200 block of Campbell Boulevard occurred. A teenage girl and a teenage boy were arrested and charged with misdemeanor theft, according to authorities. The recent violence has renewed concerns among those who frequent the area. And a 32-year-old man died after he was shot early Monday in Carrollton Ridge. A look at sports and the Fox 45 Weather Authority forecast next.
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4: This is your president. Maryland has the dumbest governor in America. This guy is out of touch.
11: We are watching how basic civil liberties are being trampled on. And so when I think about the legacy of this president and this vice president, honestly, I do not think history is going to remember them very well.
12: What? Are you crazy?
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9: The Orioles took down the Guardians 6-4 at home to pump the brakes on a lengthy skid. Baltimore snapped a 6-game losing streak and will continue the 3-game series tonight. Meanwhile, the Ravens are naming a starting center. Jesse Minter announced yesterday that Jovan Gwynn will take over the role. And now here's a look at the Fox 45 Weather Authority forecast.
13: Your Fox 45 forecast, mostly sunny and warm today with temperatures in the mid-80s. Partly cloudy and comfortable tonight as lows fall back into the mid-60s, turning hotter on Wednesday with highs in the upper 80s. From the Fox 45 Weather Authority, I'm meteorologist Amy Aronson for Talk Radio 680 WCVM.
9: It's 80 degrees in Hides, 80 in Parkville, and 82 at Sandy Point. 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
0: Hour number three of the Rob Carson Show. A shortened week after a long weekend. If you worked this weekend, thank you. Thank you for keeping the country running while, you know, many took time off. We do appreciate you. 100%. I took some time to breathe this weekend. I took some time to breathe this weekend, and I had a couple of very important conversations with people in my life who offered me a good deal of support and faith and prayer. It was really something else. It was really something else. You guys have been so amazing since I shared my diagnosis, which I really was going to keep under wraps, but I realized that I couldn't do it myself. Kind of had a rough night last night. I don't know. sometimes you know, when you're by yourself, you start, there's a little seed of doubt or something that grows, and I think that the forces of darkness, while you're in that precarious and delicate mental state, feed on it, grow that seed to make it much bigger than it is, and then in the middle of the night you wake up and you're in a panic, and then you have to realize that it's the forces of darkness trying to bring you down. And I had a little bit of that last night, but otherwise, so positive, so very positive. Thank you for your prayers. I've been on the keto diet and the Dr. William Mackus protocols for a month now. I had a friend of mine, good friends for a very long time, come and visit. She's a nurse, and she was skeptical a little bit of the Mackus protocols using ivermectin and mebendazole as a cancer prophylaxis, along with diet and a host of supplements that I'd never heard of, like berberine and lactoferrin. But I take them every day, and I have been so blessed to never have a symptom, never have a symptom, nothing at all, nothing. Everything's working like it should. No getting up in the middle of the night having to pee, nothing, nothing. Which means it's an even bigger miracle that I found it, that God helped me to find it early on. And we have some work to do. I've got some blood work I need to do in a couple days. I'm on a couple different new meds to, you know, get things going. And then what happens is I got to get my testosterone down really low, and then they got to start the radiation, And the cool thing is I won't need a nightlight anymore. You didn't even know about that when you start radiation. You just don't even need to plug your nightlight in. Your prostate glows in the dark, shows right through you. It looks like E.T. E.T.'s heart when he got all red and everything. That's what your prostate, I guess, is supposed to look like. It's like E.T., except for, you know, instead of fingers sticking out to say, you know, phone home, it's a little more embarrassing. But that's what I hear. I could be wrong. And, of course, I'm wrong because I'm just playing with you. All right. Curtis Houck is going to join us at the bottom of the hour. He's with Newsbusters. I met him the other day here at the studio. We're going to talk about a new poll, shocking poll, how libs feel about 9/11. But it's not shocking at all. Just think the worst thing you could possibly think about 9/11 and realize that Democrats feel that way. So it's not a big surprise, not a big surprise. Jelly roll, no jelly rolls at Mar-a-Lago. National Police Organization, Blue Lives Matter. Hey, that's racist. That is so racist. My God, how could you even say that? Yeah, you couldn't say Blue Lives Matter. Remember that in 2020? Couldn't say Blue Lives Matter. But, you know, crack addicts who die of a fentanyl overdose, my lives, super matter. Yeah. Jelly Roll, not going to be at the fundraising event at Mar-a-Lago after a country singer told supporters of President Trump during his Jimmy Kimmel Live monologue that he did not want them as fans and they should stop listening to his music. You know his real name is Jason Bradley DeFord? It is. The Jelly Roll blasted Trump for his part in the Freedom 250, called the president a fat pig, blah, blah, blah, blah, blah. Insinuated Trump is a racist. Subsequent days, Jelly Roll went even further. Fans not amused. And, you know, what, here's what the problem was. He bedded down with the harpies from hell. And he got them to howl for him. And he reveled in their howling of the people who hate the president. That's the problem. That's the problem. He went further than just a one-liner joke. He appeased the forces of darkness. He sought their approval. He did. He sought the approval of the forces of darkness. Police Tribune owner Kyle Reyes took to his X account on Friday to tell the singer, "You're done. We're done. You're fired," as he disinvited Jelly Roll as a participant for the event planned at Trump's resort November 17th. The event is a fundraiser for the Federal Law Enforcement Officers Foundation, takes care of the families of wounded and fallen officers. Our organization, which owns the largest police news outlet in the world, is running the event. We'll be joined by the heads of all the federal law enforcement agencies, sheriffs, police chiefs, and supporters. We're formally withdrawing the invitation for Jelly Roll. We'll have to get another pastry. Is croissant available? Is it what? Is Bismarck available? Long John? None of them? Any of them? Any of those pastries available? All right. And what I saw last week with this self-absorbed artist bashing President Trump and conservatives was not a man who walks in the footsteps of Jesus Christ. It's a man desperately seeking attention and relevancy from the very godless crowd that has categorically rejected his preaching. And this is what I just told you. He was appeasing the forces of darkness. That's what he did. I hope he realizes what he did. It's not about losing followers. It's about betraying your beliefs. The man has lost his way. I don't hate him. I actually genuinely pity him. Jelly Roll believes in second chances as a felon. He's been given one by the judicial system. He may not get one from his former audience. What he really needs to know isn't forgiveness from President Trump or those who he attacked, but rather from the very God whom he snubbed his nose at while trying to boost his ratings. And that is pretty true, actually. I don't think he's a poser. I think that he has a genuine, you know, and like he's got that song "Hard Fought Hallelujah," which has brought tears to my eyes on many a Sunday morning when I needed those words desperately. So I think he will. I hope he'll turn around. I really do. Really, really, really, really, really, really do. Really do. I had mentioned these idiots at the Socialism Conference 2026 in Chicago, and they are just a laughable joke. Do I take them seriously? Yes, I do. Will they ever rule the country? No, they won't freaking rule the country, because we would have a war before then, and we would destroy them quite simply. Here is Jinzu Minna Jane warning that even left-wing spaces can accidentally reproduce health fascism.
14: In lefty space, we can have this insidious, accidental, small...
0: They were all wearing masks. This is why they're never going to be in power.
14: ...bubbling up of health fascism when we talk about healing. And we say, okay, come together for a ritual of healing and care.
0: This is all faculty lounge gobbledygook.
14: And we have to be really careful about what healing actually means and what we're offering.
0: It is a traffic circle of stupidity that you can't exit.
14: Found over and over again in space over time during Metro Surge that folks were not looking for healing. What they actually wanted was support and care together in ritual, collectively sitting with the cracks, sitting with the bones, sitting with the aftermath of the explosions, sitting there in the dark together.
0: Oh, my Lord and Lord and Lord and Lord and Lord. Here is a panelist, Tiffany King, debating whether settler colonialism is too imprecise. It needs to be white settler colonialism, is what she says. So here's some more Faculty Lounge gobbledygook.
16: An incredible scholar.
0: Faculty Lounge gobbledygook and what I call mental masturbation.
16: She's a professor at the University of Virginia, and her work really focuses on abolitionism, decolonialism, and thinking about those things through the lens of Black studies and Native and Indigenous studies. And she has this incredible book called Black Shoals. And in that book, she talks about this tension of like, well, when we...
0: Do you know they never build anything? Do you understand why? They never build anything. They never create anything. All they do is hate, envy, sit around in these traffic circles of stupidity, and then attempt to take over. That's what these morons do. They just sit around and do nothing. They think the accomplishment is the meeting, okay? Where I come from, you have a meeting, then you go out and work. When you're a libtard like this woman, the meeting is the accomplishment.
16: Paint black people with that same broad brushstroke of settler colonialism. That's actually inaccurate. We're not being precise in our language. And so I actually have a quote from her because I feel like she can articulate it best in her own words, and then I'd love to...
0: Could you imagine sitting in that crowd? You can imagine the kind of awfulness, the awful person you have to be to sit here and nod to this nonsense.
16: A little bit as a panel. In an interview with Feral Feminisms talking about her book, The Black Shoals, she said, quote, "It is important for me and other black folks in Canada and the U.S. to push back against the discourse of settler. This resistance to the term is motivated by a number of different things. First, on a very gut and visceral level, it is a resistance to a very sloppy conflation that discursively makes white settlers and black people's relationship to native people an equivalent one. White settlers and black people are not ontological structural equivalents in this hemisphere. Secondly, my own need to..."
0: Okay. Now I just have a headache. Sitting around using a bunch of multi-syllable words in a circuitous route to no point at all, nowhere at all. No conclusion, just you gotta hate white people more, and you gotta wanna take the stuff of the people from the successful. This is why this DSA movement is a fart in a Cat 5 hurricane. Once again, let's take a break and come back. This is the Rob Carson Show.
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24: Who would it now?
25: Come on. Again, I did this wonderful tour of the capital of the United States of America. Mike Johnson, House Speaker, actually did the tour and invited a bunch of influencers, some folks from TPUSA and other folks who you'd know. Enos Kanter, Freedom, hung out with him, sat at the same dinner table with him, had a great time talking to old Enos. He's a pretty cool dude. And I just found out today that they put together a video of this glorious tour, an abridged version of it, and I have just posted at the top of my Twitter feed at Rob Carson Show. I've posted on my Rumble page, which is of course Rob Carson Show. Are you noticing a pattern here? Yes, Rob Carson Show is the name of the feed for both of those. So if you'd like to check that out, please, and I'll be putting on all of my other social media sites as well, and I sent it to Newsmax. It's 8 minutes long, and I'm just honored that I was a part of this. And the focus of it was faith. I know we're not supposed to, separate your day. No, because our rights come from God. You lost the argument there, socialist. Vivek Ramaswamy running for governor of the state of Ohio, and he's running against a ditz named Amy Acton. Amy Acton. And Amy Acton made a fool of herself this weekend. She's kind of like Kamala, drunk Kamala 2.0. She's being accused of maybe hitting the sauce a little bit this weekend. She is not going to debate Vivek Ramaswamy, which means that she can't defend her position.
26: So look, actually earlier today I accepted a debate from two really well-known conservative networks called CNN and NBC. Accepted invitations from both of them. And would they be fair terrain? I don't know. But I think it's important that voters of Ohio hear directly from both candidates. She came out within hours saying that she was refusing to debate.
27: Oh.
26: And that's a pattern that I predict we're going to see from a lot of Democrats across the board. She wants to hide from a record. They want to hide from all of the nasty and crazy things they've said. I don't think voters are going to let him get away with it. And,
1: if they've bedded down at all with the DSA, they aren't going to debate, because that's what the entire debate is going to be about. Here she is this weekend, appearing to be a little sauced.
28: Yes, we had a rough day yesterday. I'm so thankful to our first...
1: Now, by the way, apparently there was this... she was slurring her words and played victim about a man who pushed his way into a tent to get a photo with her. They made it seem like this guy was armed and dangerous, probably MAGA, and they was going to attack her. No, his name was Patrick Havas, 38 years old, and basically he knocked over a couple people trying to get into the tent to take a picture with this moron. But of course, she made it into some sort of an attack, because you see, usually only Republicans are the ones who attacked, like Steve Scalise and Donald Trump.
28: Responders and our State Highway Patrol.
0: Rand Paul.
28: And everyone who helped out the people who were injured. And our prayers are with them.
0: Yeah, nobody was injured.
28: I am a fierce warrior in this fight. That's exactly why I'm running.
0: Yeah.
28: I refuse to look the other way like people look the other way when I was a struggling kid in downtown Ohio.
0: Yeah.
28: I won't look the other way.
0: No.
28: And you are refusing to look the other way.
0: Yeah.
28: We refuse to look the other way.
0: Yeah, you remember Kamala Harris? She had a habit of being a little soft.
2: The thing about this, I always wanted to go to Howard, and I went to Howard. And actually, it was in February of 2004. Olives with cream cheese on dark rye.
0: Oh, my God.
2: And so it's remember, I'm a prosecutor. I have focused on that.
0: You're a prostitute or what the hell?
2: I mean, in a nutshell.
0: Oh, my God, I can't hear it anymore. So I'm going to have to hear a parody by Jim Gossett about Amy Acton.
4: Amy Acton, was she drunk again?
0: She was acting kind of.

0: Apparently, the polls are kind of catching up for Steve Hilton because Javier Becerra was just going to kind of skate to the governorship.
1: This new survey finds Javier Becerra winning by 25 points.
2: If Javier Becerra went on vacation to the Bahamas between now and November 3rd, he's going to be the next governor of California.
3: And Becerra may now be able to campaign in the basement.
4: Yeah.
0: There's a
5: whistleblower speaking out about the treatment of these migrant children under then HHS Secretary Javier Becerra.
6: Becerra turned HHS into the largest child trafficking operation in history.
7: Javier Becerra, ¿cómo pudiste hacer esto?
8: That's so evil.
9: Becerra is down 6 points from the last poll taken.
10: Polling now that shows that Steve Hilton is only 8 points behind.
11: Javier Becerra, his lead is shrinking to single digits.
12: 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We can win this. We can beat this machine. This is the year we take back our beautiful state of California.
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15: With SRN News, I'm Bob Agnew in Washington. The bodies of four family members have now been recovered after the crash of their small plane near the Bahamas. All four bodies found dead after relatives launched their own search effort in the area. A family member says relatives on boats also managed to recover the bodies. Authorities say that the five people killed when that Amazon cargo jet ran off the runway at Miami International Airport Sunday were all inside a van that was used to shuttle cleaning crews to and from the plane. To clean them. The jet overran the runway while landing Sunday, then slammed into the van on airport property. President Trump hosted New York City firefighters and first responders today at the White House, honoring them ahead of the 25th anniversary of the September 11th terrorist attacks. The event also featured a steel beam recovered from the World Trade Center's South Tower displayed on the White House ellipse. This is SRN News.
16: Your Fox 45 forecast, mostly sunny and warm today with temperatures in the mid-80s. Partly cloudy tonight as temperatures drop into the mid-60s. Another round of sunshine on Wednesday, getting hotter and more humid with highs shooting back into the upper 80s. And then come Thursday, even hotter with highs close to 90, plus a chance for some late-day showers and storms. From the Fox 45 Weather Authority, I'm meteorologist Amy Aronson for Talk Radio 680 WCBM.
17: This is Pastor David Lewis with today's Moment of Truth. September 11th, 2026, our annual God and Country service right here at Cub Hill Bible Presbyterian Church. This is our way of honoring the God who gave us these United States of America. This is our way of reminding our community that it's God who places and removes kings and presidents. It's God who blesses the land with mighty resources. And the Bible reminds us that blessed is the nation whose God is the Lord. It also tells us that righteousness exalts a nation, but sin is a reproach to any people. Once again this year, we have invited Bill Federer to join us in celebrating our God and our country. Bill is an author and the president of Amerisearch Incorporated, a publishing company dedicated to researching America's heritage as well as analyzing her future. 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In the event of rain, we will move it indoors. This is Pastor David Lewis at the Cub Hill Bible Presbyterian Church.
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0: Coffee tea is the vice president or the press secretary.
1: So I'm not Marco. I have not yet accepted any additional jobs. Though I guess the fraud task force is my co-chair, is my second additional job. It's funny, before I came out here, I was talking with the president in the Oval Office, and he said, "If be careful. I want you to do well, but if you do too well, I might make you the press secretary." So I've got to screw up a little bit because I'm busy enough as it is.
2: All right. We are expecting Curtis Houck of...

0: I guess is what he did. And, you know, we're still looking for a press secretary. I guess, what's his name over on CNN? He's not interested in it. There have been a few names bandied about, but none so much. While we're waiting to find out if Curtis is going to be joining us, I wanted to mention Vivek Ramaswamy decided to agree to a debate. The woman that he is running against is a coward, and she's also an idiot, and may have a drinking problem. Amy Acton is her name. Is he here? Is that Curtis Houck that I hear right now?
1: That is me.
0: Curtis Houck, how are you, my friend?
1: Good to be with you.
0: Wow, what did you think about Amy Acton over the weekend? She claimed that somebody was trying to attack her, turned out just an idiot lib stumbling past some people to get a picture with her, but she played victim and then slurred her words a bunch. Mm-hmm. Did you see that?
1: We have a serious mental health crisis in this country.
0: Oh, the Democrat Party. What do you suppose is the percentage of liberal women who are mentally ill? It has got to be higher than the percentage of lesbians in the WNBA.
1: Well, I definitely think that's maybe the case. I mean, COVID exacerbated all of this.
0: I swear. So
1: this was their own creation.
0: I swear. Look at this. Look at Chevalier in New York. Look at Amy Nixon down there, or what's her name in Florida. Now they're saying she has a 95% chance of losing. These DSA candidates, the only person who would be a DSA candidate has to have some mental problems.
1: Well, the DSA candidate, I mean, unless they're the new, like, snake oil salesman, unless they're the new Harold Hill looking to sell band instruments, there's some serious issues afoot here. And the news media, what's interesting, Rob, is they don't really want to get into, from my perspective at Newsbusters, what do they actually believe? You know, that's the issue that we have.
0: Yeah.
1: The part about the Senate, about getting rid of the Senate, getting rid of the Supreme Court, getting rid of the executive branch, abolishing prisons, abolishing borders. You know, they really only focus, notice, Rob, and listening, those listening and watching here, healthcare. They really just talk about healthcare.
0: Yes.
1: They want healthcare, maybe mentions of universal basic income. Maybe some stuff about the environment and the importance of unions or something like that. But those are all kind of ancillary. The only thing that they really talk about when the elitist news media are asked to describe DSA, they just say they want free healthcare. They want to turn us into Norway and France. And of course, you and I know, and people watching and listening know, there's a heck of a lot more to the story.
0: Yeah, and I don't think anybody's buying it. This weekend, I was seeing this interview with Kate Conley running for Congress in New York. She's a Democrat. She was asked if she's going to, because a couple weeks ago, I don't remember this, every Democrat was like, oh, we got a big tent. We will welcome these DSA candidates and old Chuck Schumer, who I like to call the gargoyle with osteoporosis. Welcome all. Listen to her, though.
2: When you were asked about a Mamdani-backed candidate campaigning with you, you said, I welcome anyone here in this district. So would you campaign alongside Democratic socialists like the New York City mayor or even with Congresswoman Alexandria Ocasio-Cortez?
3: No, Dana, I'm good up here making the case.
0: I'm cool. No, don't worry about it. Nope. Don't need that. I'm telling you, Curtis, it's changing. It's changing. This whole affiliation with Hassan Piker. Hassan Piker's about to become Graham Plattner.
1: Wow, well, you guys just see. Oliver Darcy's silly little website. I just published a story at Newsbusters on Friday night. They want you to feel bad for Hassan Piker here.
0: Oh, dear Lord.
1: You know, the guy's trying to live his life, and they're not talking enough about Donald Trump having dinner in 2022 with Nick Fuentes. The media never talked about this.
0: Oh, yeah.
1: And yet they're talking to me about, like, 9/11. And there's no difference between the two. Yeah, there is no difference between the two. They are correct, but not in the way that they mean it. They want you to feel bad for this guy, that he's just trying to live his life. He's just some streamer, and then all of a sudden the right became really obsessed with him. No. They made a conscious decision to bring in his audience during the primary. We all know how this works, but the left has done this to the right for so long, you know, guilt by association politics. Now they're getting a taste of their own medicine. When their own media can no longer ignore him, they don't really know what to do. Although you do see some media types out there try to say,

0: know, Rob, his audience is very small. His audience is very small. It's statistically insignificant. It doesn't matter.
1: Well,
0: but it's obviously millions and millions of viewers.
1: Yeah, and also I might add, he was on stage with Ilhan Omar.
0: Right.
1: He was there.
0: Right.
1: He was there for the pre-victory party where El Sayed survived a Democrat late term abortion.
0: Yeah.
1: It was a late term abortion attempt. But there's no erasing this.
0: Yeah.
1: There's no erasing this.
2: Why do I hate America? Because I recognize accurate history. Oh, God, I hate America so much. God, I hate America so much. Sometimes it's, like, so stupid, dude. God, I hate America so much. Bro, I hate this country, dude. I hate America so much, dude. Oh, God, I hate...
1: You know, and here's the problem with Syed and Piker, is that they've been saying this for so long that you giving it 60 days to cool down is not going to help. It's not going to happen. He's already... I don't think Syed's going to win. I don't think Nixon's going to win. I don't think, if you look at Texas, I don't think that Tallarico is going to win. Trump's PAC just put $10 million in ads. And by the way, he doesn't add up to a vote for Texas. He's a vegan who believes God is non-binary. He met his girlfriend at a gay bar, which every straight guy does. You know, and then, of course, believes that there are six genders and children should be able to change their genders.
0: This is what happens when someone is unambiguous about trying to bring Howard Zinn's book about American history to life. You had Barack Obama, you have a lot of these liberal journalists dress it up in some nice flowery language, they play the Ken Burns documentaries,
1: yeah.
0: But what they actually mean is the same thing. Hassan Piker has come out and just said what they've been saying quietly out loud, and they don't like it because they've realized that, no, the only way this can work is if we say we don't mean it, and then we actually do. Yeah. Hassan Piker is going 110% out of the gate, and they don't like that. So they're trying to rein him in.
1: Yeah.
0: I don't know if it's going to work. Because have Al-Sayed try to say, no, I want his audience because I want them to be a part of our political movement. We all know this election is going to be very, very close. If the Democrats have a small majority, we'll see what the media coverage is like, because we know that under Kevin McCarthy and Mike Johnson, these small majorities, they make a mountain out of a molehill out of every vote. The Democrats, it would be the same thing. They throw Hakeem Jeffries overboard. He makes it to January. He may not make it to March.
1: Yeah. You know, it's like saying, you know, listen, we'll take the crowd from the Nuremberg rally, just not Hitler. Let's continue the conversation on the other side of the break, including a shocking poll that I don't think is shocking about how liberals feel about 9/11. Curtis Houck joining us, of course, from the awesome Newsbusters. We'll take a break and come back. This is the Rob Carson Show.
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0: I'm pro stealing from big corporations. We must end the American empire.
1: America deserved 9/11, dude. I'm saying it.
2: We're a big tent. I may not agree with lots of opinions from some folks who are in DSA, but we're going to need everybody.
3: You have some of these incumbents who have lost their re-elections in places like New York and Colorado. And what does that say about the party today, do you think?
4: It says that the party is going to win the Congress.
5: We need a big tent, and I think people like Pika should be welcome into that.
6: The Democratic Party is a big tent party. We've always been a big tent party.
7: Oh, I'm thinking, I knew these words would come by back and bite him in the butt. Curtis Houck, managing editor, Newsbusters. I'm beginning to see a pivot. What are you seeing as far as, because we got over here, we got Carville, we've got Fetterman, and they're saying stop using the word Democrat. We don't want you as a part of the party. Everybody was convinced they were going to take over the party. What do you think the trajectory of this is right now?
8: Well, if you're Republicans, keep going.
7: Yeah,
8: obviously.
7: Yeah.
8: Rahm Emanuel raises an interesting point that, like, they have their own convention. When you use the word convention, that conveys that you are a political party in and of yourself.
7: Yes.
8: So, but that's not the world in which we or they operate. So they're kind of left to deal with it. So it'll be interesting to see what happens. I don't know how much Roy Cooper and some of these other folks are going to be able to run away from this, Sherrod Brown and whatnot, because you've seen that is the group that, the small dollar donors, the people that phone bank, the people that knock on doors, that's where the DSA folks are. So you talk about the lack of if you take out the DSA side, you wonder how much of an enthusiasm gap there is on the left. And of course, the only midterms coverage this morning talking about the president on the broadcast networks was about the tariffs with Canada and about gas prices, which I'm not ignoring.
7: Yeah, of course.
8: They're part of the equation and they're not good for the president, but you can't they're simply trying to convince people to vote Democrat without actually telling people what Democrats are running.
7: Well, this is why I'm optimistic and that we're going to not only keep the houses, we're gonna gain seats. And I know this is, you can't say that because we've got to be terrified. We're like Godzilla's attacking Tokyo. You know why? You know I know this, Curtis? Because we're Trump voters and we're different than Haley voters. We're different than Romney voters. We're different than McCain voters. We realize we're in the middle of a war here. We realize we've been through so many bloody battles in the last 10 years. That's what we regard the midterms as. And I think they're going to be very, very surprised how motivated we are, because we are not traditional Republicans who sit on their thumbs and on our rear ends during the midterms. What do you think?
8: Well, I mean, we'll see what happens. I mean, the president's strategy to go pretty much every day on the road and do a rally, it'll definitely be we'll get an idea of the strategy and the enthusiasm gap, depending on how the convention goes this week. Looking at the keynotes, it's definitely interesting. Yes, that there are cabinet officials and that there's base Senate people that aren't up for re-election or in easy fights, but there's also Lawler, who's running against Kat Conley that we talked about in the last talk. He's speaking at the convention. I thought that was interesting. One of the Democrats or Republicans running in New Mexico is speaking. Derek Van Orden in Wisconsin is speaking. So there's more swing candidates that are running. The two from my home state, Ryan McKenzie and Rob Bresnahan. So they're both speaking.
7: What is your home state?
8: Pennsylvania.
7: Oh, Pennsylvania. Okay. Of course. Yeah, gotcha.
8: Yeah, and so I'll be interested to see kind of what the messaging is, you know, because I think you do have to do two things. You both have to talk about the president's record if you're a Republican, because the media certainly aren't going to do that. And then also, you know, district-specific messaging.
7: I want to mention, because newsbusters.org, you should check out every day. I do. New York Post front page story. Shocking poll about how libs feel about 9/11. No, not so shocking. It's not shocking. 13% of registered Democrats say that we memorialize 9/11 too much.
8: Yeah, 19% say that we focus too little on 9/11. Only less than 20%. And that's sad. It's very telling. I mean, it kind of goes to what we were talking about with Piker and Al Sayed. There's a history gap. Some of that is just the way the generations work. You know, more and more people that are in the working world, voting age, were not alive during the days of the Soviet Union, where all these socialist republics were in place. But also it's a failure of the education system to then explain why this was bad. It's the same with 9/11. As more people in working age weren't even alive at 9/11, which isn't their fault, of course, we have to. It is incumbent upon us and the education system and his parents and family members to explain what 9/11 was.
7: One other thing here, 72% of Democrats said that Muslims have been treated worse than people of other religions since September the 11th. That's absolute bullcrap, by the way, compared to 28% of Republicans. We treated Islam with kid gloves, and we have not seen peaceful Islam rise to put down radical Islam. And there have been a massive increase in attacks on synagogues. That's the brainwashing that has happened. We never went after Islam after 9/11.
8: When you have to remember, things like the Pulse nightclub were also radical Islamic terror attacks. They try to say, oh, it had to do with Trump. The person was probably smart because election season, MAGA, gay nightclub, so of course a conservative did it. No, that wasn't the case. You know, remember San Bernardino when a whole bunch of people died in an office building because some Islamists went crazy?
7: Yeah.
8: A guy and his wife?
7: Yeah.
8: No, people forget about that. That only happened like 10 years ago.
7: Yeah.
8: 11 years ago. So, I mean, those kinds of things, people just try to memory hole. You know, I wrote in my news piece, I go to Norm Macdonald, you know, imagine the backlash against Muslims. That's kind of where we are at this point, whereas for some on the left, that's really what we have to remember as we hit 9/11, not what happened.
7: Yeah. Well, listen, I appreciate you being on. I'm an admirer of yours, by the way. I had the opportunity to meet you the other day here at the Newsmax studio. You're welcome in the Newsmax studio. Come and join me in person, but it was glorious having you on camera. Tell everybody about where they can find your glorious presence online.
8: Yeah, newsbusters.org. Download the Newsbusters up on Apple and Google Play. We only send maybe one, maybe two notifications a week. We don't spam you. So that's a good selling point.
7: All right, brother. It was really nice talking to you. Have a glorious week.
8: Yeah, take care. We'll talk soon.
7: Let's take a break and come back. It's Rob Carson Show.
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0: Spencer Davis. It's really good. Palestinian journalist Rula Jebriel called Hakeem Jeffries an AIPAC, I'm reading her words, monkey. Claims she didn't mean it in a racist way. Okay, tell me how this is, you can make this not racist.
1: And what does the established Democrat Party, Hakeem Jeffrey, by name, his name is Hakeem. Hakeem in Arabic is an Arabic name, which means healer. He's not a healer. He's a divider. He is bought and paid by AIPAC monkey.
0: Wow.
1: With all due respect. And I don't mean it in a racist way.
0: No.
1: He is just basically an errand boy. And we're done and tired.
0: There you go. Okay, you know, I just want you to know, I did call him the a primate, you know, and then I'll just throw boy in there. Oh, my God. Jabriel attempted to clarify, these are three monkeys, one and I cannot hear, I cannot see, I cannot speak. It just reminds me of the three monkeys. Trying to cover it up. Oh, my God, you're digging yourself into a hole here. The Congressional Black Caucus rejected Jebriel's defense. To be clear, there isn't a non-racist way to call leader Jeffries, a black man, a monkey or an errand boy. Oh, my God. It's so, I love it when the left eats its own. Oh my gosh, this is just hilarious. It's absolute. Palestinian journalist Rula Jebriel. Yeah, didn't mean to be racist, sure. She was on an appearance on the lefty commentator Wajahat Ali's The Left Hook podcast, which clearly is much lower rated than mine. Thank you very much. Which is anywhere from number 10 in the country to number 16 in the country for political commentary. I know. And you did it! You did it! Thank you for being here. Thank you for your prayers. They're coming right back at you. God bless America. As founded, Donald Trump, our military, those who perished on 9/11 as we remember them this week and tomorrow. I'll see you in the meantime. Don't catch the stupid! I love you guys.
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4: Breaking news this hour at Town Hall. I'm Bob Agnew in Washington. Meridian drivers who use a lot of gasoline are now paying double, partly in thanks to U.S. sanctions.
5: Iranian drivers who go over their monthly quota of 29 gallons of gasoline per month, that's 110 liters, must now pay twice as much as they had been paying since December. In the government's announcement, it didn't say that it's because of the war, just that it's because of the current situation. At a gas station in Tehran, customer Varghese Yadigarian says, by international standards, gasoline is still very cheap in Iran, and he says the price probably does need to go up. But he says given how little people earn, any price increase would put even more pressure on ordinary citizens. I'm Donna Warder.
4: The investigation into Sunday's crash of an Amazon cargo jet at Miami International Airport that killed five people continues.
5: National Transportation Safety Board Chairwoman Jennifer Homendy says the Amazon cargo jet that barreled off a runway Sunday at Miami International Airport tore apart a van with seven people inside. They worked for a cleaning service contracting with an airline. Five of them were killed.
6: The aircraft then traveled through a perimeter fence and impacted a Toyota Corolla LE, and then continued into the grass and impacted another fence line.
5: Homendy says the flight data and cockpit voice recorders have been recovered and will be analyzed at the NTSB.
4: Bodies of four family members recovered after the crash of a small plane near the Bahamas have been recovered. All four bodies were found dead after relatives launched their own search effort. A family member says relatives on boats later recovered those bodies. On Wall Street, a mixed bag. The Dow is down close to 600 points. The Nasdaq is up by about six. You'll find more on these stories at townhall.com.
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10: Good afternoon. It's 3:03. I'm Maggie Hunter with the latest headlines from the WCBM Maryland News Center. Fox 45 reports that one man is dead and another is on the run after a shooting at the Addison Road Metro Station in Capitol Heights. Metro Transit Police said the two men were arguing outside the station. The pair went inside and exchanged gunfire on the mezzanine, according to investigators. One of the men was hit and taken to the hospital, where he later died. Police are still looking for the other man. The Blue and Silver Lines are bypassing the Addison Metro Station due to the shooting investigation, according to Metro. And a firefighter was injured after responding to a fire in northeast Baltimore on Monday afternoon, authorities reported. On September 7th, around 2 p.m., Baltimore City firefighters responded to a fire located at the 3700 block of Ellerslie Avenue. Once on the scene, firefighters observed heavy black smoke coming from the back of the house. I'm Maggie Hunter, 680 WCBM News.
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12: 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Heads up, idle loop of the Beltway in Towson. There is an accident reported at Delaney Valley Road. Traffic is jammed from Providence Road. BW Parkway northbound slow from 32 to 175. Southbound side is stop and go from 32 to 198. And westbound 100 in Hanover, you'll find it slow between the BW Parkway and the Mark Station at Dorsey. 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
13: Your Fox 45 forecast, mostly sunny and warm today with temperatures in the mid-80s. Partly cloudy and comfortable tonight as lows fall back into the mid-60s, turning hotter on Wednesday with highs in the upper 80s. From the Fox 45 Weather Authority, I'm meteorologist Amy Aronson for Talk Radio 680 WCBM.
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0: I'm watching AOC. She's saying, I was only kidding about the things I used to say. 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
7: All right, thank you, Scott Shannon. Thanks to all of you for being with us. Write down our toll-free telephone number if you want to be a part of this extravaganza. It's 800-941-SEAN. If you would like to join us, we are 56 days away from the single most important election in our lifetime. And I've been saying midterm, but I'm thinking now it's every presidential election matters so much because the power of that office just means what it means. And having Donald Trump there has been a great thing for the country, although he gets zero credit, which is incredibly frustrating to me. And I took a couple of days off of Labor Day. And this day after Labor Day kicks officially off the campaign season, and people now will begin to focus more attention than usual. But my worry and my concern is very real too, in that historical trends are what they are. And that is that the party in power tends to lose seats, meaning the party that occupies the White House historically, with just a few exceptions, not many. And it is, the math is what it is. Now, with all that said, I have a hope and an optimism that I've not had in the past because of the current state of the Democratic Party. And I just think that this is, it's such a inflection point for the country. I hope all of you are as dialed in and get as dialed in and feel the sense of urgency that I do. And I don't want to be preaching to the choir. Probably if you're listening to the show, you are going to vote. But it's not just, you need to drag 10 people with you. You need to convey the urgency that you feel, if you are feeling what I'm feeling, to your friends and your family and your neighbors and your coworkers and strangers that you meet and run into in the course of your daily life, because it's that much that is at stake here. You're looking really at 25 to 30 seats in the House that can be considered competitive on some level. I can easily get us to 212 in my head, but not to 218. We are going to be in Dallas tomorrow and the next day, Wednesday and Thursday of this week, for the Republican midterm convention. You know, in spite of the way the media has been trying to portray this, I read these reports and I'm like, they're factually so inaccurate. It's hard to fathom that the media is so abusively biased and institutionally corrupt that they just lie to you. They lie to you all the time. They lie to you about everything. And if it's about Donald Trump, it's going to get magnified by a factor of 50. And maybe it's time for Donald Trump to just dial into the election and messaging. And he's going to do anywhere between 30 and 35 campaign stops. But what I'm saying to candidates is you've got to start winning your races on your own, and you've got to start communicating the urgency of the moment. And, you know, as I go through my list, and I know sometimes people will rightly criticize me, not wrongly, rightly, that I'll get too repetitive. But if I say on this program, if I go through my list of the DSA and I do it one day, then what are the odds you're going to be able to recite that list, you know, over the next 56 days to your friends, family, neighbors, and coworkers and other strangers you run into? The odds are zero. You know, we proved this during COVID when, you know, when I kept saying you might want to ask your doctor about monoclonal antibodies. And to this day, it proved once again, Ron DeSantis, the governor of my state, was way ahead of the curve because that was the single best solution if you got COVID. It wasn't, you know, you didn't get, you weren't prevented from getting COVID by getting the shot and getting the jab and listening to Biden lie to you and say that if you get the shot, then you're not going to get COVID. If you get the shot, you're not going to infect other people. The great irony looking back through the prism of history is they knew so much more than they were telling us. And even their own messaging was false and they knew it and they didn't care. And on top of it, we, the taxpayers, paid for it. It's unbelievable, but I'd say it, and I say it month after month. Linda starts getting frustrated with me on the air, and I said, why are you frustrated? And she says, boss, am I saying, then Linda, correct me at any time if I'm wrong on this. And she'd say, you keep saying the same thing over and over again, and I don't understand it. You're repeating yourself. I'm like, yes, I'm doing it by design. And I admit I do it every election year. I admit it. It's part of a plan. It's a strategy so that everything that I know I'm conveying to you and putting in your memory banks so that you can regurgitate it at will and repeat it to your friends, family, coworkers, neighbors, anyone else you run into in life. So when I tell you that the DSA, there's been 219 of these lunatics, these radicals that have been elected since 2019, there's more than 40 more of them on the ballot this year in very high ranking positions. And it is frightening what they are stating their positions are. Now, there's another group of Democrats that will go along with it and they'll keep their mouth shut and they'll just, you know, go along with the new AOC Bernie Sanders strategy, which is, oh, no, that we don't really believe that. That was woke 1.0 crazy. Well, you admitting that by saying woke 1.0 crazy that you are advocating for that you are crazy, but they'll eliminate the Senate, your ability to pick a president, James Clyburn joining the chorus of radicals and saying they packed the courts. He's a very powerful congressman from South Carolina. If it wasn't for James Clyburn, Joe Biden would not have been the nominee in 2020. Let's put it that way. They want to abolish borders, amnesty for illegals, abolish ICE, end all deportation, defund our Department of War, which is insane considering evil exists in this world, eliminate cash bail, abolish prisons and police. What else do they want to? And then, of course, public ownership of most corporations. And then the cradle to grave, womb to the tomb. Okay, that's on the ballot in 56 days. Hannity, you repeated yourself. Okay, do you have it in your... If everyone tells me, Linda, if you take calls and somebody can repeat the list perfectly, maybe I'll just stop saying it. But we just one day, you remember the day, Linda, when I put you on the air because you were mad at me for repeating the word monoclonal antibodies. And all I said is you might want to ask your doctor. I don't give medical advice. I'm not a freaking doctor. But I would say ask your friends. If, you know, if you get COVID, you might want to ask your doctor if monoclonal antibodies would work for you. In my free state of Florida at the time, and they were giving them away for free. Absolutely for free. Linda, you want to remind people what our little, you were annoyed with me, true or false? You're often annoyed.
3: I was annoyed
7: with
3: you, yes. Often, yes.
7: Okay, you were annoyed with me because you thought I kept repeating myself, correct or no?
3: On that particular issue, yes.
7: Okay. And then what did we do? We did a little experiment, didn't we?
3: We did.
7: I can do the experiment right now. We have random callers on the air. If you want to put them on, 800-941-CHART. I'll put them on. I'll prove this to you, too.
3: You don't need to prove this one. I doubt anybody even knows what the DSA truly stands for because most people don't even know who's running because they're sick of everything. That's what I think.
7: Okay, so my point is, when you said that, we had a full bank of calls, I was about to go to my calls, and I went to every caller, one after another, after another, after another, and I asked them, what is my advice if you have a positive test for COVID, what is the one thing I suggest you may want to ask your doctor? How many of all the people that we went to on the phone lines, how many got it right, Linda?
3: A half of one person. I don't know if that counts, but he did get the first half of the expression. He was like, mono something. Exactly. Exactly.
7: Okay. So nobody got the answer is my point, correct?
3: That's
7: and you
3: correct.
7: Were frustrated. And I don't blame people that are regular listeners if they get frustrated. However, more than anyone else, regular listeners are the ones I'm going to count on the most to tell their friends, family, neighbors, you know, co-workers and strangers about what's at stake in this election. You know, and the idea that I think that I might be able to convince people to memorize all of President Trump's accomplishments, I don't think so. I mean, I think most people would probably be able to point out that not a single illegal has been released into the country since he got back into office. I don't think most people know that the administration stopped more than 10,000 individuals with narco-terrorism ties from entering the country. They arrested more than 10,000 gang members in the country, that the president signed the Halt Fentanyl Act, which has been able to, and designated Trende Aragua, MS-13, and other Latin American cartels as terrorist organizations. I doubt people can quote the U.S. murder rate in 2025, last year, his first year back in office, hit the lowest level in 125 years. I doubt most of you can repeat that. So forgive me for being repetitive. Forgive me. And I beg your indulgence. And I'm not saying that sarcastically. This is what will happen. If you're going to defund, dismantle, and no bail law this country and open the borders again, I don't know if we're going to be able to recover. And by the way, violent crime is down even more in 2026. I mean, with violent crime down 10.6%. All right, the murder rate, lowest level last year in 125 years. And now year two of Trump being back in office, it's down another 23% this year. Cash Patel deserves a lot of that credit, too. Rape's down 18% from last year as well. I mean, again, we have 9 of the 10 most wanted fugitives of the FBI that have been captured. How many Americans actually know that? I know that they hate Donald Trump, and he put out a bunch of memes this weekend. But do they know what is important? I know they know the Lindsey Clancy, you know, hung jury decision. I know people have been protesting it. Do you know that we've had the best recruitment in our military in 15 years, up 103% since Trump got back in office? That the Pentagon purged DEI standards for hiring and promotion? I mean, do most Americans understand how deep and profound preventing Iran from ever getting a nuclear weapon has been for this country? Do you know that the U.S. achieved record domestic oil and gas production last year, and we're going to hit a new high this year, and that the president opened hundreds of millions of acres for oil and gas and coal production? By the way, Dan Sullivan, the real Dan Sullivan in Alaska that's running for Senate for re-election, will join us later. I mean, could you imagine? This is how desperate and dirty the Democrats play. They'll put on a fake Dan Sullivan. They know the guy has no chance of winning. They're just hoping people get mixed up at the ballot. And they'll put on another Dan Sullivan. You know, ended the president ending transgender mutilation. It's now the policy of the U.S. government that we have two sexes, male and female. That's going to shock six-gender Tallarico. President banned funding, sponsorship, promotion of surgical mutilation for minors. Oh, I think that's a pretty good thing. The president protecting young women and the demeaning practice of forcing women to compete against biological men in sports. The president's done more deregulation than any president in history, period, full stop. The president also gave us the largest tax cut in history. And by the way, there's one for, you know, lower middle class Americans, that we have $11 trillion in committed investment monies, that the president negotiated most favored nation pricing agreements with all 17 of the world's largest drug makers, that the president is bringing in-house back to America semiconductor chip production, pharmaceutical production, automobile production, no tax on tips, overtime, Social Security. Democrats voted against all of it. If you don't think elections matter, then I don't know what to tell you. I don't. I've been thinking and racking my brain trying to figure out, you know, what is a better way to communicate this? And just telling you straight up the truth just comes out ahead every time. And telling you what's at stake. We have 9 competitive Senate races. I can tell you where they are. But everybody listening to this program has a congressman or a congresswoman that's a Republican that you can vote for. And maintaining control of the House. We will shock the world in 56 days. Or you're going to be miserable in 56 days. There's not any other way to put it. It's one or the other. You know, it's, you got Michigan, you got Iowa, you got Alaska, you got Ohio, you got New Hampshire, you got Texas, you got Maine, you got Georgia, you got North Carolina. All of these races matter. All of them. I don't know. Did I do a better job, Linda? No.
3: I give you an A++, boss. You happy?
7: All right. Now, but you learned something in that monoclonal antibody thing, correct?
3: Yeah, I don't think you owe an explanation to anybody. I think you do what you do, and we pray God we win, because if the DSA wins, the country goes to you know what?
7: Adam Schiff.
3: There you go.
7: That's it. There you go. Listen, everybody needs a safety security plan. You need it for you. You need it for your family. But in cases that take place, well, lethal force is needed in about 0.1% of the time. What do you do in other cases when you need to protect your family from other danger? Well, that's where non-lethal technology comes in. And this is the beauty of BYRNA.com. Please look at their videos online. You can see it. You don't need a permit, background check, legal in all 50 states. Now, this launcher has powerful deterrence, tear gas, kinetic rounds, 60-foot range. And it's easy to conceal carry if you want to take it wherever you're going. One shot can incapacitate any attacker up to 40 minutes. 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
7: We got so much news that we're going to hit hard on the other side, including economic news that I think you need to hear about. 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
15: With SRN News, I'm Bob Agnew in Washington. President Trump today at the White House said that the country will never forget the sacrifice of the 9/11 first responders coming up now on the 25th anniversary of the September 11 terrorist attacks. And the president says that the nation simply will never forget. Also, he spoke today as a piece of metal taken from Ground Zero in New York was propped up on the ellipse. Also at SRNNews.com, they're paying more than twice as much for gas nowadays in Iran. That's because of the ongoing U.S. sanctions. The president tried to use a stranglehold on the Iranian economy to bring an end to the war there. The bodies of four family members recovered after a crash of a small plane near the Bahamas have now been recovered. All four bodies were found dead after relatives launched their own search effort. One family member says relatives also later recovered those bodies using their own boats. This is SRN News.
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18: 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On the Beltway, Interloop and Arbutus, slow from 95 to Frederick Road. Interloop of the Beltway in Ruxton, stop and go from Greenspring Avenue to Hartford Road. On the outer loop of the Beltway in Parkville, that's jammed up between White Marsh Boulevard and Delaney Valley Road. In westbound 100 in Hanover, you'll find that stop and go between Coca-Cola Drive and the Mark Station at Dorsey. 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
19: Your Fox 25 forecast, mostly sunny and warm today with temperatures in the mid-80s. Partly cloudy tonight as temperatures drop into the mid-60s. Another round of sunshine on Wednesday, getting hotter and more humid with highs shooting back into the upper 80s. And then come Thursday, even hotter with highs close to 90. Plus a chance for some late day showers and storms. From the Fox 45 Weather Authority, I'm meteorologist Amy Aronson for Talk Radio 680 WCBM.
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0: say the keyword save now, pound 250, keyword save now, and save even more from America's wireless company, and that would be Pure Talk. There's just so much to get to in terms of what is at stake in the election. I mean, I really can't believe it. Summer is now in the rearview mirror. Election season officially begins yesterday, Labor Day. You got 56 days till Election Day. And historical trends show that the party in power tends to lose seats. Okay, and by the way, there's a big lie being peddled by the media. I didn't finish my thought about the Dallas midterm convention. And, well, they only have 100 Republicans that are going. They don't want to go because Donald Trump's going to be there. That's not it. They weren't invited. They're inviting people in the most competitive races to, and some of the Republican stars and some of the leadership. That's pretty much it. And they want to give a platform to people that need it the most and help to people that need it the most. It's really that simple. And, you know, we already know what they are. I've gone through it over and over again. And the president's speaking both nights. I know that, Vice President Vance, will join us tomorrow night after the president speaks, and we'll have full coverage of that. But there's a lot at stake here. I mean, El Sayed actually said, if Michigan, I had one political philosophy. It would be that I want us to build what we would build if we took seriously the idea that all of our kids were all of our kids. And I'm thinking, I don't want that guy raising my child. I don't want Pocahontas raising my child. Bernie Sanders, AOC, any squad member, six gender Tellerico. You know, I mean, think of what he's saying here. It's like it takes a village on steroids when he says that. It's insane. Socialist gathering in Chicago this weekend, trying to, you know, struggle and strategize. You know, how do they control an uncontrollable wing that is in full control? I know it's a mouthful, but it's true. So they have these coffees with comrade meetings, and, you know, they're trying to use the appeal that everything is free. All your anxiety in life will be taken away from you. But on top of that, there's something called freedom that will be eliminated in the process. It's crazy. By the way, now we have this issue of Zoran, Marxist, Kami, Mamdani, and we'll hit it later. Friday is the 25th anniversary of 9/11/01. I think all of you listening to this show, if you were alive, you remember where you were, when you heard, what had happened, and you were glued to your TV in horror. Because that's what the worst attack on the homeland in the history of our country. But then you have people that will tell you that radical Islamists are not a threat to us, and they feel sorry for us if we think so. Then of course, why did President Trump, you know, do what every other president before him said ought to be done, and that's make sure that Iran never gets a nuclear weapon. How dare him? And then Zoran, Marxist, Kami, Mamdani, you know, even though nobody wants him to attend, over 100,000 people signed a petition, and you even have city council people saying don't go. Anyway, he's going to release documents on 9/11 health impacts before the 25th anniversary. We've been chronicling that forever, to be very blunt. One other El Sayed note, he condemned the U.S. response to 9/11. It, quote, scarred millions. This is in a resurfaced podcast comment that he made. It's pretty unbelievable. And I don't know. The world's gone crazy. Oh, Linda, did I not make the prediction on this program? Did I not make the prediction that the Lindsey Clancy defense would become mainstream? And it would happen in short order. We mentioned a couple of cases last week. I think I mentioned that. Well, now we have a case that proves my point. Lawyers for a mom that hung her 2-year-old son is claiming she was suffering from a Clancy-style psychotic episode. And it's the beginning of the end. And you know, now the Menendez brothers now have a good shot at getting out. But I digress a little bit here, so forgive me. So we're watching all of this. Coffee with comrades. Linda, I think you ought to go to one of those meetings when you visit New York from your Commonwealth of Pennsylvania.
1: Do you think I'm sure I'll blend in that. I'm sure that's my calling.
0: I think you'll blend. I think you'll fit right in. By the way, did you see that?
1: I wouldn't
0: American
1: mind
0: Airlines?
1: Going in and being disruptor, not for nothing.
0: You see the viral video of this guy being subdued in an American Airlines? They took duct tape and they tied him to his seat.
1: I did see that with duct tape, and he had a lot.

0: of duct tape. I'm curious why he had so much duct tape on him. That also worries me.
1: Well, he had duct tape on him because he was interrupting the flight. They're just a little info, but perhaps creepy. You didn't have. We have news and information you won't get from the, you know, abusively dishonest, corrupt mainstream legacy media mob. You just won't get it. Donald Trump, you know, one of the things that frustrates me, you know, the Pentagon was hit, a field in Pennsylvania, a plane went down there, the Twin Towers went down. President Trump was at ground zero the days after 9/11 and helping out. But he can't be in every location at one time. And this year he decided to go to the Pentagon and he's being criticized for it. There's nothing this man, if he cured cancer, he would be criticized. Dog bites, bee stings, feelings, blame him. He did honor a 9/11 hero with the Presidential Medal of Freedom. Which I thought was really good. And it happens to be a friend of ours. Anyway, he made his remarks. Now that it's the 25th anniversary week of 9/11, and he honored the victims and first responders of September 11th, and he made remarks at the White House with Frank Siller, our friend, and 9/11 first responders as part of a 21-foot steel beam. We've been telling you about this, steel across America, traveling more than 10,500 miles across the country leading up to 9/11. When we see this steel, he said, we are reminded that no matter what threat or challenge comes our way, America will fight, America will endure, America will prevail. Nothing can keep our country down, and our country is stronger today than ever before. We are a strong country, but all of that is hanging in the balance in 56 days, as far as I'm concerned. If you think I'm overreacting, call me and tell me why, because I want to hear from you. The president now saying that he will take the final 30 days leading into this election, maybe 35 stops. He says it's all about 35 races, pretty much what we're saying. In the 9 Senate races, but there is probably 25 House races, all depends on how you count them, anywhere between 25 and 30. The IRS would like to cancel the tax-exempt status of private schools that discriminate by race using affirmative action. Let me ask you, whatever happened to the notion of the idea that we would be a colorblind society? Well, that's right. Joe Biden partnered with the former Klansman, Robert Byrd, to stop the integration of public schools. There's a phenomenon happening in our economy that I want to point out that we've been way ahead of the curve of. And I've been reading all these articles about the next generation of millionaires are going to be tradespeople. Especially in the era of AI. And I've been trying to convey another sense of urgency, and that relates to artificial intelligence. There, do I think there'll be a net job gain in the end when all the dust settles? I do, but it's too difficult for me to predict. I don't know. I'm not as great an expert. However, I'm urging all of you in this audience to be lifelong learners. And if you've not embraced artificial intelligence, please do it. I don't care if you like, I like Grok, or if you like ChatGPT, whatever you like, it doesn't matter. But become familiar with it, and if you're a student, you ought to be learning it. This is another failure of our public schools. You know, they'll put feminine hygiene products in grammar school boys' bathrooms like Tampon Tim wants to do. And, you know, you can identify as any sex you want in grade school. But God forbid we teach them reading, writing, math, science, history, computers, and now I'd add to that artificial intelligence. But this was in the Wall Street Journal, and non-college graduates are experiencing the best job market they've had in more than two decades. Younger workers, not college graduates, seeing one of the lowest unemployment rates in recent history. That means a strong job market for those 22 to 34 years of age without diplomas, from a higher educational institution. I can tell you, at least down here in Florida, and I know it's the case in New York, try and hire somebody to do some plumbing or electrical work at your house. Try and find a handyman and see how much you're going to pay them an hour. And I'm not saying they're not worth every penny. They are. And by the way, this was really good news today also. You know, the official jobs report showed a stellar 162,000 jobs added last month. More than four times what was being predicted. It's always more than expected, always more than predicted. Non-farm payrolls rose a seasonally adjusted 162,000 for the month. Unemployment remained steady at 4%. But I mean, good for people. I mean, I'm not even sure if we're going to be blunt. What are kids really learning in college? What are they learning? Things that are will have a practical application in their life? Because I don't think so. By the way, since Donald Trump's been president, put this on the add to success list. He has cut down illegal immigrant population by 2.3 million between those deported and those that were incentivized to self-deport. But some people didn't like the idea. They didn't like the idea of that. I'm not really sure why, because I like the idea of it. And let me get to the Democratic Socialist for a minute. Now, James Clyburn, well, actually, I've met him. I get along with him. I respect him in as much as he's a very powerful Democrat from South Carolina. Joe Biden never would have won that primary in 2020 without James Clyburn. Period, full stop on that. But now he is even saying, as a senior advisor to House Democratic leaders, that they will try to pack the courts. He said Democrats will try to add Supreme Court justices if they take control of Congress. I hope you're paying attention. I really do. I hope you're paying attention. By the way, you know these former Obama aides? What is the podcast called? Pod Save America or something like that? Yeah. Anyway, so one of these guys, Tommy Vitor, or I don't know. I have no idea what these people's names are. I don't know. You know, anyway, he says, Iran's doing a pretty good job. I think the answer is no, another one said. And he kept his apparent comedy routine by going, heart disease always got a shot. They're talking about Trump dying here. At least that's the way it was portrayed. Father Time will get there. He, quote, jokes about dying. If I made the same joke about Obama, Linda, how do you think that would go over? I don't think it would go over very well.
0: Not well at all.
1: Yeah. You know, and Hunter Biden launches this meme coin as an ode to his infamous laptop. Did you see that? I mean, on that laptop are naked pictures of this guy with a gun in his hand and a crack pipe in his mouth. And I'm like, and he's with girls. I don't know. I guess they're all his girlfriend. I have no idea. And now he's so emboldened, I guess, now that he has his little pardon that he can do whatever he wants. Okay, I'm fine with that. Rudy Giuliani, by the way, spoke out against Mamdani's going to the 9/11 memorial. He's going. Mamdani gave a 9/11 souvenir pen to his chief legal counsel, who, by the way, represented the brother-in-law of one of the 9/11 hijackers. I'm sure it's just a mere coincidence, right, Linda? Hate crime 100%. Surging in New York City. Over half targeting Jewish Americans. Is there a correlation? I'll let you decide that. But I don't like it. There's too much anti-Semitism. On the midterm front, new Harvard-Harris poll. Now, I don't even think I'm going to really mention polls from now to the election day. I just don't. I don't see the point of it. Because they've been so bad for so long, and especially this election season, and all the mainstream pollsters can't poll Donald Trump. And it looks like if the president's going to do 30, 35 stops between now and election day, that means he's kind of putting himself on the ballot. And he does have a pretty good track record. I would imagine it's going to be something to the effect of win one more for the Gipper, win it for the country. Save America, you know, podcast, you know, pod save America, you know, save us from the Democratic Socialist. One DSA House candidate caught deleting numerous posts, cheering open borders, backing defunding the police, and calling on older Democrats to hurry up and die. Well, this guy sounds like a real winner. He sounds like he can be a real front runner and leader. This one's out of Michigan, congressional candidate William Lawrence. I'm just not sure with this. I cannot tell you 56 days out how this is going to all end up. I wish I could. I wish I had a crystal ball. I can't. I can tell you that you can impact every one of you, the outcome. Let me put it this way. Collectively in this audience, you know, 750 plus radio stations strong and podcasted and Sirius XM, all this content can be shared with your friends, your family, your neighbors, your coworkers, and anyone else you run into. 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I can't tell you that. All right, 800-941-SHAWN is our number if you want to be a part of the program. Quick break, right back. We'll continue.
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3: 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Between the beltways on 95 northbound in Jessup, slow from 175 to 100. Southbound 95, stop and go from 100 to 175. On to 97, southbound at Gambrels, you'll find it slow from 32 to Generals Highway. In westbound Route 50, there is a crash on the Seven River Bridge. Two right lanes are blocked and traffic is jammed from Ritchie Highway. 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
10: Breaking news this hour at Town Hall. I'm Bob Agnew in Washington. Hawaii's Western Islands taking a hit. Fierce winds and heavy rains, all compliments of Hurricane Lowell.
11: The storm center is passing west of the islands early Tuesday and moving away, but there's still several threats, says Eric Blake with the National Hurricane Center.
12: We want to emphasize that across Kauai County and portions of the Big Island, the additional rainfall could produce significant flash flooding and mudslides.
11: The islands of Kauai and Niihau are under a hurricane warning, and Oahu, the state's most populated island with close to a million residents, is under a tropical storm warning. Those same conditions exist along the Southern California coast as the remnants of Marie, once a hurricane, then a tropical storm, dissipate. I'm Julie Walker.
10: Destructive wind gusts top 90 miles an hour in places and sparked Hawaii's first ever tornado watch. A quarter of a century after the Al-Qaeda attacks on the U.S., jihadist groups still pose a major threat. But EU counterterrorism coordinator Bart-Jan Wetker said there's a new threat to security in Europe. Young people in online communities involved in what they call nihilistic violent extremism.
13: It's very much a fascination with violence. It's violence as a means of asserting oneself, as a means of gaining status in those online communities.
10: Marking the 25th anniversary of the 9/11 attacks at the White House today, President Trump said the conflict in Iran has yielded one positive outcome already.
14: We're right now fighting because we have a certain nation that wanted a nuclear weapon. They were very close to getting it, and now they have no chance at getting it. They will never have a nuclear weapon. Iran will not have a nuclear weapon.
10: And the event today at the White House also featured a steel beam recovered from the World Trade Center's South Tower in the aftermath of the 9/11 attacks. It was displayed on the White House ellipse. More of these stories at Town Hall.
15: The midterms are almost here, and Republicans could be in deep trouble. Polls show Democrats leading in key races. Tonight, Rob Finnerty on Newsmax reveals the growing threat from the DSA and the radical left. With less than 60 days to go, Finnerty says it's time for the GOP to hit the panic button. The House may go, and control of the Senate is up for grabs. Gas prices, mortgage rates, health care, and out-of-control national debt. Americans are angry, and the progressive left wants total control of Congress. Tallarico, El Sayed, AOC, Bernie Sanders. Finnerty reveals President Trump's secret plan to fight back and what you can do to help him. Don't miss Finnerty tonight at 8 p.m. Eastern on Newsmax. 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
16: Good afternoon. It's 4:03. I'm Maggie Hunter with the latest headlines from the WCBM Maryland News Center, brought to you by Vinny Steele. Fox 45 reports that residents of the Chateau, a Baltimore apartment building near Drude Lake, reached out to Spotlight on Maryland with longstanding concerns about broken doors, unreliable elevators, and utilities that they say the management company has failed to fix. The building has several federally subsidized units and houses several people who are elderly or have disabilities. The city has issued 20 citations against the property since 2017, but residents say building conditions haven't improved much. The Chateau's unlocked front and back doors are among many problems residents say aren't being addressed. And for years, Roberto Carlos Hueso Garcia coached children at schools and soccer programs across the Baltimore region. Now he's accused of sexually abusing two boys. I'm Maggie Hunter, 680 WCBM News.
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3: 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Starting with the tunnels, first at the Harbor Tunnel. 895 northbound jammed up between the Route 2 Spur and the Harbor Tunnel. At the Fort McHenry Tunnel, 95 northbound is very slow from the Beltway to the tunnel. On 97, southbound in Gambrels, slow between 32 and General's Highway. And in Hanover on the westbound side of 100, traffic is stop and go between Arundel Mills Boulevard and the Mark Station at Dorsey. 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
18: Your Fox 45 forecast, mostly sunny and warm today with temperatures in the mid-80s. Partly cloudy and comfortable tonight as lows fall back into the mid-60s, turning hotter on Wednesday with highs in the upper 80s. From the Fox 45 Weather Authority, I'm meteorologist Amy Aronson for Talk Radio 680 WCBM.
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0: I'm watching AOC. She's saying, I was only kidding about the things I used to say. 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
7: All right, thanks, Scott Shannon. 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Toll free, it is 800-941-SEAN. If you want to be a part of the program, only 56 days to the most important election. It's an inflection point for America. I hope you're getting the importance of it. There are people out there that just will refuse to understand how important and imperative it was to prevent Iran from ever becoming a nuclear power. There are people out there that will tell you they feel sorry for you if you think radical Islam is a threat to the United States. On Friday, it will be 25 years since 9/11/01. And then New York City, it's rather ironic, elected a radical mayor that won't even go to the Israeli Day Parade, whose wife celebrated or at least approved of the postings of people on social media. It's kind of breathtaking to me, and that were supportive of what happened on October 7th. Would have been the equivalent of 40,000 dead Americans in a day. We lost 2,977 Americans that day. Many others have died since from 9/11 related illnesses and the ensuing conflicts that took place to prevent more terror attacks on our homeland. I mean, it's hard to wrap my mind around the fact that we have to educate people on this very topic. You'd think they remember. I understand younger people that didn't live through it. We lived through it, just like my parents lived through what happened at Pearl Harbor. My father fought for 4 years in the Pacific in World War II. My father never forgot Pearl Harbor. That generation never forgot Pearl Harbor. Anyway, so the controversy has now emerged about Mamdani, Zoran Marxist Kami Mamdani, and there are people speaking out today. One woman named Joanne Areola, New York City councilwoman, saying Mamdani should not show up for 9/11 for the ceremony because he surrounds himself with people who think we deserve 9/11. Listen.
8: Mayor Mamdani has done everything he can to suck the oxygen out of the room for this particular event we're holding today. From performative signings of executive orders to an 8:30, not planned in advance, release that he's going to release the information regarding the air quality down at 9/11 at Ground Zero. What he's trying to do is deflect, as he always does, from the real issue, which is that he does not care about 9/11 or the tragedies that took place because he surrounds himself with people who believe that America deserved what it got. And he does not disavow them. He does not step away from them. That's really why you shouldn't be there. Other politicians will be there. No one will speak. It is about the survivors. It is about those who were murdered that day. But Mayor Mamdani, he surrounds himself with people who say that if your hands are dirty, you should wipe them on the flag. He surrounds himself with people who have represented Al-Qaeda members who took the lives of Americans. He doesn't understand that the people standing behind me and the 101,000 people who signed the petition feel that he is as much against them as those terrorists were on the day they lost their loved ones.
7: And here's another New York City councilwoman. This one is named Vicky Palladino, demanding that Mamdani not show up for 9/11 and the 9/11 ceremonies on Friday. Listen.
3: Well, here we stand on the steps of City Hall, 25 years later. Who would have ever thought in a million years that we would have a petition with 101,000 names on it of fellow New Yorkers standing on the steps of City Hall asking for a mayor not to attend the most tragic day in our nation's history that happened to be right here in New York City. But we are standing here, and we are standing strong. I'm not asking politely for the mayor not to come to 9/11, to that ceremony. I am demanding that he not show his face at that sacred ground. He does not belong there. When you associate yourself with the likes of Hassan Piker, and you have as your chief counselor right here in this building, Rasim Kassim, who was handed a sacred pen yesterday, very cryptic, through our police commissioner so that it could go into his hands. That was a message to each and every one of us. Cryptic as it is, but read through the lines. What's going on here in City Hall and what we got representing us here in City Hall, they do not belong on sacred ground. I can go through a list of people that he associates himself with and continues to associate himself with. We, the people, do not care for Zohreh Mamdani.
7: All right, here with us now is Nicole Parker. She's the author of the bestseller, The Two FBIs, The Bravery and Betrayal I Saw in My Time at the Bureau. She was working in the World Trade Financial Center on 9/11. She was there. She was very successful in the Wall Street world at the time. It became a pivotal point in her life in the sense that she saw what happened. She lived it. And it was an inflection point. And then she turned her passion, her work, into getting into the FBI, was one of very few that applied that actually got accepted. And she wanted to fight for the country that she loved. Unfortunately, she dealt with an FBI that was weaponized and politicized under James Comey. And that later led to her making a tough decision to get out of this. Nicole Parker actually texted her dad on 9/11/01 at 8:49 a.m. Dad, there was just an explosion across at the World Trade Center. I saw it. I'm fine. Nicole. And she sees it firsthand. I mean, I think everybody needs to stop and think and reflect and become a little bit thoughtful and introspective about what it is that Donald Trump is doing with Iran and why it's been necessary. Every single person that knows, and I've gone over this with many, many people many, many times, the people that saw the presidential daily briefings, they said the president had no option. He had no choice. Every other president before him said the words, Iran can never have a nuclear weapon. And then JCPOA came along and Barack Obama drops cargo planes full of cash and other currencies on the tarmac in Iran for the mullahs of Iran. It's insane. Anyway, Nicole Parker joins us now. I'm sure it's a vivid memory for you. It is for me.
9: Sean, is the day that goes down as the worst day, obviously, in United States history. But for those of us that witnessed it, it was the most impactful day of my life. I was 23 years old at the time. And you're right, I was working at Merrill Lynch. I used to walk through the World Trade Center every morning for my commute. I took the one train down to the Cortlandt Street World Trade Center station, and I would exit at one World Trade Center, and I get emotional even thinking about it. I would walk through, and then I would take the escalator over the footbridge to the World Financial Center to Merrill Lynch. I got there around 7:45 in the morning, was when I was in One World Trade Center, about 1 hour before that first plane hit that tower. I went to my office. It was actually my brother's birthday. It's on 9/11. It was the day of an election. I was getting ready for the day, taking care of a few personal matters. My boss at the time was Wynn Smith at Merrill Lynch. He was the chairman of Merrill Lynch International. He was in Japan. And I was, just getting ready for the day. The next thing I know, my colleague comes in a little earlier than normal. We were having a conversation, and we all of a sudden heard the loudest explosion I have ever heard in my life. And I immediately stopped, and I looked at her, and we looked at each other, and we knew something was wrong. I immediately ran to the window, and the North Tower, One World Trade Center, was on fire, Sean. And it was incomprehensible to me. I could not process what I was seeing. It was the worst nightmare you could ever imagine. And my first thought was, there are people dying up there. We didn't know what it was. We didn't know that it was an airplane. I just said, you know what, there are people dying up there. This is terrible. And things continued to get worse. But that email that I sent my father from my Merrill Lynch email account is an important part of history and an artifact that I will always hold on to. I was there. I saw it. And for those of us that lived this, this is not just about politics. This is not about mayors showing up. This is a day of terror that changed us. And you can never, ever unsee the images that we saw, because what happened at 8:46, Sean, was just the beginning. Things continued to unravel. The South Tower was then hit, and we knew at that point. We saw the plane coming into the South Tower, and we knew this was not an accident. We are under attack. And I, at that point, I'm like, I got to get out of here. Like, I don't know what everyone else here at Merrill Lynch is going to do, but something in my heart was like, Nicole, you need to get out of here. Originally, people were like, stay put where you are. It's safer inside the building. You know, there's tons of debris outside. And something in my soul was like, Nicole, you need to get out. And I followed several of my coworkers. I was, again, I'm from Texas, 23 years old. I could not wrap my head around what I was seeing. It just seemed like a terrible nightmare. And it wasn't. It was real. And no matter how many times I tried to tell myself, this is not happening, Sean, I witnessed the battle between good and evil right before my eyes. It's not something that you just read about. This is literal. And I felt evil all around me. And there were people dying. And we could see them. They had no better option, whether they, I think some of them chose to jump, probably. Some of them, I think, were literally holding onto the side of the World Trade Center, and they probably slipped. But jumping was their...
7: Oh, I think they jumped because they were about to burn to death, and they thought that was the quicker way out. And I don't fault them one bit for that decision. I mean, it was over. And they just saw the truth for what it was.
9: And when they were coming down, they would come down, Sean, they crashed to the ground.
7: It was terrible. My friends that were there on the ground at the time, you know, described it to me, and it is not something you're ever going to forget and something that you can ever erase from your memory.
9: Never.
7: Ever.
9: Never. Ever. Until the day I die. And you know what? That is why I am so strong and never forgetting. That is why I walked away from finance, Sean. I worked at a multi-billion dollar hedge fund, and I made a vow on 9/11 as I was exiting my building. I had a spiritual moment, and I knew in my heart I had this feeling, and it was me introspectively saying, Nicole, if you die today, are you ready to die? Are you prepared to meet your maker? Because none of those people in that World Trade Center building, they did not think that they were going to be vaporized by an airplane when they went to work that day. And it does. It makes you think, am I ready to die? What have I done with my life? What have I done? And at that moment, I said, you know what? One day, I will give back. I will serve my country. I will give back, and I will stand as a witness of God, and I will stand as a witness of truth. And I did the best that I could. It was in 2009. I started my application process to the FBI. I was accepted. In 2010, I started at Quantico. I went to training, and that is what I did in my effort to keep that vow that I made on 9/11 to give back. Because you know who saved us, Sean? It was NYPD. It was the Port Authority Police Department. It was FDNY. All of us, thousands of us, were looking up. We weren't moving because we were in shock. It was NYPD that said, get away from the buildings, get away from the towers. You've got to keep moving. Move, move, move. I'll tell you, I stood for a long time, me and my coworkers. And then my coworker, Mark Calori, I'm still friends with these people. He said, I have a strong feeling we need to get off this island. We've got to get off the island. We were near the Winter Garden at this point at the World Financial Center. We had nowhere else to go. We got onto a ferry. I ended up going to New Jersey. I ended up going to Connecticut later that night. I didn't return back to my home in New York City for 5 days, Sean. 5 days.
7: Well, I'll tell you, we're not going to forget this week. And later in this program, Michael W. Smith, There She Stands, he did a new version of it. And we'll show it Friday night on television. But I'm telling you, for those people that don't understand the importance of this, and we'll get into why. I mean, I know Mamdani's promising to go. He's not wanted there. We'll see how the reaction is. You know, people are mad at President Trump because he's going to the Pentagon. The Pentagon also got hit that day. You can't be in three locations at one time. And he's, and if you go back to President Trump at the time when he was just Donald Trump, and he was helping the people out on there on the ground from day one. So it's just, you know, everybody just looks for something to hate him about. Nicole, you have done all that good that you would hope for and more, and we still appreciate your voice. It's more important now than ever. Thank you for being with us. All right, 800-941-SHAWN is our number if you want to be a part of the program.
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America's darkest day. That was 9/11/01. More people died in this country, in our homeland, than any other day in history. Since that day, the Tunnel to Towers Foundation was built. They have been helping American heroes and their families ever since. Heroes like United States Navy cryptologic technician Shannon Kent. Shannon Kent, you know, that service was inspired by these 9/11 attacks, kind of like Nicole's story. A decorated warrior, a mother, Shannon served multiple tours in Iraq and Afghanistan. And, you know, she literally was on the front lines of providing the intelligence that was needed for our troops to win this conflict and battle. And she tragically, sadly lost her life in a suicide bomb attack in Syria. You know, this being the 25th anniversary year, this Friday of 9/11, her sacrifice should remind every one of us the cost and the lasting impact of that day. Now she's left behind her husband, their two young sons. Thankfully, because of your generosity, the Tunnel to Towers Foundation was able to pay off the Kent family mortgage, giving her family the security of knowing their home is theirs forever. I mean, it gives them comfort to the people that risk everything for our communities, for our country. Anyway, we can help more families like the Kents. 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

0: With SRN News, I'm Bob Agnew in Washington. Hawaii's western islands being hit by fierce winds and heavy rains as a result of Hurricane Lowell. Destructive wind gusts of top 90 miles an hour, and Lowell has sparked Hawaii's first ever tornado watch. A quarter of a century after the 9/11 attacks by al-Qaeda on the U.S., jihadist groups still pose a major threat to security in Europe. But the EU's counterterrorism coordinator says a new threat to security in Europe is young people in online communities involved in what authorities are calling nihilistic violent extremism. Overall, last year, 45 terrorist attacks were reported across 10 of the 27 EU countries. Marking the 25th anniversary of 9/11 at the White House today, President Trump said the conflict in Iran has had one positive outcome, namely that the country will no longer be able to pursue a nuclear weapon as it had been doing. This is SRN News.
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3: 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On the inner loop of the Beltway in Arbutus, you'll find it slow between 95 and Security Boulevard. Into Towson, the inner loop is jammed up between the Harrisburg Expressway and Lock Raven. Now, on the outer loop of the Beltway in Lutherville, stop and go between Providence Road and the JFX. And on the outer loop of the Beltway in Hillthorpe, traffic is slow from Hollins Ferry Road to Camp Meade Road. 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
4: Your Fox 45 forecast, mostly sunny and warm today with temperatures in the mid-80s. Partly cloudy tonight as temperatures drop into the mid-60s. Another round of sunshine on Wednesday, getting hotter and more humid with highs shooting back into the upper 80s. And then come Thursday, even hotter with highs close to 90, plus a chance for some late-day showers and storms. From the Fox 45 Weather Authority, I'm meteorologist Amy Aronson for Talk Radio 680 WCBM.
5: Beckett's amazing. He's a miracle child. 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It's a bright, beautiful day.
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8: All right, 25 now till the top of the hour. 800-941-SEAN is our number if you want to be a part of the program. Listen, everybody, you never know when communication is going to go down. Everybody needs the technology of rapidradios.com. In other words, if your cell towers are down, the power's out, okay, you have no way of communicating with the people you love or the people that you work with. Understand families and all first responders across America, they're using the technology, which is industrial strength walkie-talkies, to be real about it, that's on a nationwide LTE network. I mean, it just is industrial strength communication at the touch of a button. One push of a button connects you instantly. 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Maybe they live on the West Coast. 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

0: 9/11 and then Charlie's anniversary coming up. But I really want to talk about Lindsey Clancy and the moral degradation that's happening to the progressive left. We had 12 jurors, 11 cowards, okay? Nine of them were women who basically thought with their feelings, and two men who were deathly afraid of all those women, cowards, and one man who stood up and spoke for the children and said, "This cannot stand. The buck ends with me. I am not backing down. Bravo to you, sir." To withstand, I can only imagine the pressure that he was under. I've been a police officer for 30 years, Sean. I know what the ins and outs of courts, and I've been involved in trials and all that. And women fought for 100 years. Well, they fought to get the right to vote. And now they're fighting for the right to be able to kill your children. And they are fighting for the right to be able to terminate a 9-month pregnancy, which just happened in Massachusetts a couple weeks ago. And they're cheering about it. And this is a dark day for women's rights. It really is, because I do believe women can do anything men can do. But the left, the progressive left has gone just made, that courthouse in Plymouth was, it's a big building and it's got a big parking lot. There was hundreds, if not thousands, of women with signs, just rallying, but it looked like an organized mob. They were all wearing pink. Two jurors went into the courthouse, jurors wearing pink. A judge said nothing. The jury wasn't sequestered. There were obvious, plants in that jury. They knew exactly, and they weren't sequestered for whatever reason. No one even asked them to be sequestered. It was just a travesty. It was a travesty to me to see a jury. It was supposed to be on the honor system.
1: What really bothered me is Clancy's defense attorney, and everyone's entitled to a defense attorney, and I guess they can be outspoken as they want, but, you know, for him to go after the entire jury system, it's an imperfect system, but I can't think of a better one. And when he said they know, meaning the other 11, they know they were robbed by one man, only three men on the jury, for whatever his agenda was, who stole 7 weeks of the life of these other jurors. And then he, you know, charged the holdout with hostility toward the disabled. I mean, he basically, if this guy is found out, he's put a target on this guy. And it's really so over the top and so unprofessional. It is a total abandonment of restraint and decency on his part. It just is what it is. You know, nothing surprises me with people anymore. I wish I could tell you I'm surprised, but I'm not.
0: No, you know what? I actually absolutely was surprised at that because, you know, it's mob rules. You know what I mean? Reddington said basically this guy's not playing ball. He got a note. We don't know what the note says. Something tells me that he may have been tipped off by one of the jurors through a friend that got to Reddington. And that's when he went to the judge and said, "This guy's not playing ball. We have to appeal to the Supreme Court of Massachusetts," who actually finally made a good decision and said, "No, the juror stays." It's just the whole thing.
1: You don't get to kick off the jurors that you don't like. I mean, they have a jury selection process, and that's the time that you make decisions about whether or not people are qualified or not. That's it. And then you're stuck with whatever the verdict is. Now, I also talked at length about the venue in which this trial was being held. And we already have an entirely new case already where I told you this would happen. The Lindsey Clancy defense is going to become pretty commonplace. And, you know, to give you an example, we had an Illinois mom was infatuated with Lindsey Clancy's trial, accused now of killing her 2-year-old son. Her attorney says she was experiencing a psychotic episode when the tragedy unfolded. I mean, so I'm just expect a ton of this. Because it's not going to stop. It's going to keep going. It's going to keep happening. And I want everyone in this audience to know we told you ahead of time.
0: Sean, I want everybody to know too, like I said, I was a police officer, and now it's not like, yeah, you were crazy. Well, I'll use the term crazy. You were crazy, but you killed somebody. You go in jail. It's not like that anymore.

0: Everything is seen through the lens of mental health. Okay? You can do whatever you want, but...
1: Is there anybody that's capable of killing someone that is not, by definition, crazy?
0: Agreed. Agreed. If you're killing somebody, there's got to be something wrong with you. You know what I mean?
1: All right, let me, I got to get some other calls in. Roman, you're dead on. I don't know what the hell you're doing up in Massachusetts. You don't have a single elected Republican up there, not one. And you don't have, that's in Washington, meaning in the House or the Senate. You don't even have, you have a governor that just signed into law, an abortion law, where you can have an abortion up to the moment of birth. Nobody seems to care in Massachusetts. And, you know, knowing that fact, you're dealing with a pretty left-wing jury pool. None of this surprised me. I was warning people ahead of time, manage your expectations, because I didn't expect a conviction. I just didn't. I mean, I thought at best you might get either manslaughter, but that was I knew it was a long shot. Anyway, I appreciate you, man. Thank you. 800-941-SHAWN is our number. John is in Long Island, New York. What's up, John? How are you? Glad you called.
2: Hi, Sean. Thanks for taking the call. I was just wondering, you know, this is the area that they just were awarded the right to abort their children up to the day of birth. And the women, when they won that right, or the court awarded them that, they were applauding and cheering as though they just won the lottery. I mean, is there any value to life anymore? How are they going to find a new jury? If this is, you know, when people say mental health, but it's not mental. If you get smacked in the head with a baseball bat, then you've got a mental problem. This is all emotional. And everything today seems to be on the way people feel. I feel like I'm a woman. Well, today I feel like I'm a man. I feel like killing my children. You know, I don't want the hassle of going through motherhood or birth or whatever. And it's just scary. I mean, there's no value today of life. And today, unlike any other time in history, good is clearly being called evil and evil's being called good.
1: I don't think that your moral compass is off, but, you know, case in point, I've made the argument that I don't think Lindsey Clancy should ever see the light of day again. I think most people are familiar with the Menendez case, and they were convicted in 1989, both Eric and Lyle, of killing their parents, and claiming the killings initially were a mob hit, and they were 18 and 21 respectively at the time. And the brothers' extravagant spending in the wake of their parents' deaths drew a lot of attention. Anyway, they're now, you know, they were convicted of murdering their parents. They will get a chance of parole. And I think the odds are pretty high that they'll be walking the street again. And are they changed? I have no idea. I can't read people's hearts or minds. I'm not capable of that. I try to. But understand, in 56 days, this is all related. No police, no bail. You know, defund, dismantle, reimagine the police. I mean, if you think things are bad in big cities and small towns and blue cities and states around the country now, it is going to be mob rule. And there's not going to be much you can do about it until they finally, hopefully, one day wake up and realize that their decisions are pretty stupid. The best thing that people can do is prevent any more of these DSA lunatics from ever getting in power. Am I a broken record? I'm a broken record right now. I will be for 56 more days until hopefully enough of you understand the urgency of this moment and save the country. Quick break, right back. More of your calls coming up. Our toll-free number is 800-941-SHAWN if you want to be a part of the program as we continue.
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4: 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Coming out of the city on 395, you'll find it slow from Conway Street to 95. Harrisburg Expressway southbound jammed up from Pendonia Road to the Beltway. Now in Hanover, on the eastbound side of 100, you'll find that stop and go between Arundel Mills Boulevard and the Telegraph Road exit. In 97 southbound of Gambrels, there is a crash. The right lane is blocked at 32. Traffic is slow from Benfield Boulevard. 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
5: This is Pastor David Lewis with today's Moment of Truth. 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And the Bible reminds us that blessed is the nation whose God is the Lord. 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In the event of rain, we will move it indoors. 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

0: right, back to our busy phones. It's toll-free. It's 800-941-SEAN if you want to join us. All right, let's go to Robert in Louisiana. Robert, hi. How are you? Glad you called.
1: I'm great, Sean. How are you today?
0: I'm good. By the way, you know, your LSU coach is getting criticized for icing Clemson and keeping him for the full 90 minutes in the locker room. And he ran up the score. I'm like, that their job is to win by the biggest margin possible. If your team loses, that's not his fault. His job is to beat the other team.
1: I do agree. If the other team had won, it would be the same thing, just shoe on a different foot. But anyway, that's football. That's not what I'm here for today. I have a question for you if you can answer for me.
2: You bet.
1: If you had one question you could ask an independent voter in the United States right now, what would that question be?
0: What do you know about the 250 DSA members that have been elected, and what do you know about their stated agenda on their website? And I'd go through every item. So it would be one question plus.
1: Yeah, I agree. And that's a big question. That's a big question. There's a lot of information embedded in that, and I don't keep up with all that because, to be honest with you, I'm almost 62 years old. I am retired. I worked hard all my life. And I've watched the Republicans and the Democrats go back and forth and back and forth over the years. And I can remember from even when I was a child. And it's to the point now where it's a big fireworks show. Nobody's really doing anything that's constructive. I don't feel like it's constructive other than President Trump. His ratings are down right now, his approval ratings, I think. But I don't disapprove of the man's actions. He has a grand plan. He's a very, very intelligent man. And some of these people that are out here on the streets nowadays, it seems like all they want to do is hold their hand out and want something for nothing. Instead of holding your hand out, you need to be putting your hands on something. Learn a trade. Get away from the brainwashing that comes from politics and go ahead and save this nation, because it's not a politician on either side that's going to save the country. It's going to be the people. Do you agree?
0: Listen, it's going to be the people. And, you know, the problem we have and what worries me about 56 days from now is I think people are so busy doing what you did your entire adult life, which is working hard and taking care of their families and going to church on Sunday and raising their kids and obeying the laws and paying their taxes. You know, it's Americans that make the country great. And what worries me is I think it's not low information voters. It is not enough people that understand the urgency of the moment. There is a certain urgency that I feel. It's like a 5-alarm fire in my heart, my mind, and my soul about the danger that would occur if these people take power. And I'm telling you, I can cite to you right now polls telling us that Republicans will hold the Senate. There's a 67% chance Democrats would get the House. I can give you all that. It's meaningless to me because none of these people know how to poll anyway. So let's be straight about it. I'm just saying, you know, you have to treat this as if it is a presidential election year and that the country is on the ballot and the future for your children and grandchildren is on the ballot. Now, if that sounds a little overdramatic, take it for what it's worth. I am not lying to you. That's all I'll tell you. I know these people. I know what they're capable of. I know what their real agenda is, and they mean it. When people tell you they're going to do these things, believe them. I'm not sure why people won't believe it. Anyway, I appreciate your call, Robert. Thank you. 800-941-SEAN is our number if you want to be a part of the program. We got so much more ground to cover. Wait till you hear the next story we're going to do at the top of the next hour. I don't even want to tease it. I want you to tune in and listen to it. Listen, I want to talk directly to all of the great people in this country, the people that work hard, play by the rules, pay their taxes. And if you're a business owner, you're one of those people, you're achieving your American dream, but you just sacrificed a lot to get it. Look, you built your business from the ground up, early mornings, late nights, weekends, you work day, you work nights, you're a worker, and you create jobs, you work hard at your job, whatever you're doing with your life. 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
0: Born on America's darkest day, 9/11/01, the Tunnel to Towers Foundation, they have been helping American heroes ever since. 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
8: News this hour from Town Hall. I'm Keith Peters in Washington. Canada struck back at the U.S. Tuesday with tariffs on about $20 billion worth of U.S. goods in response to the latest round of U.S. tariffs on Canada.
9: The outcome could resonate far beyond Canada, showing other governments whether a smaller U.S. ally could withstand President Trump's economic pressures. Canadian Prime Minister Mark Carney says the U.S. demands could hollow out key Canadian industries and limit the country's independence. The tariffs hit hundreds of American products, including steel, aluminum, cheese, appliances, clothing, cosmetics, and farm equipment at a rate of 15%, 25%, or 50%. Bernie Bennett in Washington.
8: The GOP is presenting a midterm political convention ahead of the midterm elections, correspondent Laura Winters reports.
10: Republicans gearing up for their first ever GOP midterm convention taking place in Dallas, Texas at the American Airlines Center. The keynote speakers on the first night, Vice President J.D. Vance, and on the second night, President Trump. The goal of the two-day gathering to rally support for Republican candidates, celebrate the president's accomplishments, and promote the party's America First agenda, Laura Winters reporting.
5: Authorities are investigating what went wrong when an Amazon Prime Boeing 767 cargo jet overshot a Miami International Airport runway on Sunday. Miami-Dade Sheriff Rosie Cordero Stutz updates reporters on the people injured in the incident.
11: Five victims were transported to the hospital following the crash. The two pilots were treated and have since been released. Three victims remain hospitalized. Two are in critical condition and one in stable condition.
5: Five people died in that crash. On Wall Street, the Dow down by 628 points. More on these stories at townhall.com.
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14: Good afternoon. It's 5:03. I'm Maggie Hunter with the latest headlines from the WCBM Maryland News Center. Fox 45 reports that a deadly crash in Jessup that began with a hit and run involving a police vehicle is now under investigation by the Maryland Attorney General's Independent Investigations Division, as required by state law in police-involved fatal incidents. Howard County Police said a 2018 Infiniti Q60 struck an occupied, parked Howard County police vehicle on Montevideo Road near Route 1 just after 2 a.m. Sunday morning. Investigators said the driver kept going and the officer pursued the vehicle. About a mile away, police said the Infiniti crashed into a retaining wall outside of a home on Montevideo Road. And residents and business owners are raising new questions about safety after a man was reportedly stabbed outside the Towson Library on Saturday night. I'm Maggie Hunter, 680 WCBM News.
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16: 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Between the beltways on 95, northbound in Jessup, slow from 32 to 100. Southbound side of 95, stop and go from the beltway to 175. Now onto the BW Parkway. The northbound side in Hanover, that's jammed up between 198 and 100. And southbound BW Parkway is stop and go from 175 to 198. 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
17: Your Fox 45 forecast, mostly sunny and warm today with temperatures in the mid-80s. Partly cloudy and comfortable tonight as lows fall back into the mid-60s, turning hotter on Wednesday with highs in the upper 80s. From the Fox 45 Weather Authority, I'm meteorologist Amy Aronson for Talk Radio 680 WCBM.
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6: 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T-minus 56 days until Election Day.
0: Yeah, we're coming. 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
8: 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It's 800-941-SEAN if you want to be a part of the program. I love the state of Alaska. I love Alaska shows. I love Deadliest Catch. I love Life Below Zero. I love the people of Alaska. I love the rugged individualism in Alaska. I love that it is, you know, an energy gold mine. I love the fact that they don't have a state income tax. And not only did they not have a state income tax, the people that reside in the great state of Alaska, they actually get cut a check based on the revenues from the natural resources from within that state. It's pretty cool. But the weather is a little colder than I would prefer in my free state of Florida. But I just am fascinated with people that live off the grid, people that are rugged individualists, people that, you know, really work hard. And again, all the people that provide all the energy, the lifeblood of the world's economy is oil, gas, and coal. And Alaska, thank goodness for Donald Trump, has done more for Alaska than I think any other president in our lifetime. And I don't like one thing about Alaska. I don't like their ranked voting system that they have, because it muddies up the waters. You rank choice voting. You get to pick one, two, three. Who are your top three candidates? All right. Candidate one doesn't get 50%. Now we go to candidate two. I mean, it's insane. And then of course, Democrats playing games. They find another Dan Sullivan to put on the ballot in the hopes of hurting the real Senator Dan Sullivan. And that too, I find frustrating. Anyway, his race is against a woman by the name of Mary, Peltola. Now, Dan Sullivan has pointed out and actually built up a website, and we'll link it to my website, which she's told so many lies that the senator built the website to debunk what she's saying. And we'll get to some of that in a second. But first, let's play Mary Peltola, praising Joe Biden's mental acuity. Okay, we all know that's a big lie. Listen.
9: Where do you stand today? Is Joe Biden the right person to represent your party in 2024?
10: You know, it's funny. I hear a lot of people asking me about his age. And as a Native person, I really have a tremendous amount of respect for elders. I think that Joe Biden's mental acuity is very, very on. He's one of the smartest, sharpest people I've met in D.C. And as a Native person, I think age is a good thing. Wisdom and experience are a good thing. I think he leads with love and compassion. And I appreciate that in a leader.
8: Now, it turns out that Mary Peltola voted against funding for veterans' health care and their benefits and against the military pay raise. And just like every Democrat in Washington, they voted for the largest tax increase in history while simultaneously voting against the largest tax cut in history. Listen.
11: I was in the service for over 14 years.
12: Spent 3 years in the Army, became an officer, and went all the way from private to full bird colonel.
11: I am a veteran, and I know that Mary Peltola does not care about us. Mary Peltola has voted against VA medical care.
12: She voted against a pay raise for our troops.
11: It really bothers me that she's not taking care of veterans.
12: I think her record speaks for itself. I cannot support Mary under any circumstances.
13: SLF PAC is responsible for the content of this advertising.
8: Now, in a moment, we'll be joined by Senator Dan Sullivan. By the way, a former Marine, Semper Fi to him, a man of honor, and they can't go after his record because he's been delivering more for the state of Alaska than anybody in the history of that state, to be very blunt, because of his strong relationship with the president and the president seeing the wisdom of being energy dominant. It's like everything that Democrats do, they just outright lie. You know, accusing the senator of violating insider trading laws. There's no evidence at all that would prove that. None at all. Her record is, you know, one of deceit and lying. And of course, she will go along with the radical DSA left that now controls the Democratic Party. So there's a lot at stake, and we're going to highlight all these important Senate races around the country and some of the top House races that are the most competitive, which is the purpose why we're going to Dallas. By the way, and there was a stupid thing that was, you know, a narrative that's being pushed by the media. They can't, they only got 100 Republicans to come. No, they're bringing people that have the most competitive and important races in the country to give them a platform so that they can get their message out to the country. That's what it's going to be like in Dallas. Anyway, Senator Dan Sullivan of Alaska joins us. Now, you're the real Dan Sullivan, right? We didn't make a mistake. We didn't call the fake Dan Sullivan.
4: Sean, great to be back on the show, and I am the real Dan Sullivan. And by the way, I loved your opening, how much you love Alaska and our great Alaskans up here. And, you know, one thing you didn't mention, but I know you know it, more veterans per capita than any state in the country in the great state of Alaska. So we are patriotic. Love our military, love Alaska Energy, and you're right, this race is critical, and the Dems will do anything to gain power, including cheat and everything else, and you know that more than anyone.
8: So let's talk about your opponent in this race, and let's talk about the other Dan Sullivan factor in this race, because I don't want people to get confused. It's frustrating to me. They did it by design, on purpose. Where are we?
4: So look, there's no doubt they did it by design. There was actually a story in the New York Post today just saying how Peltola's campaign and the sham Dan Sullivan were coordinating, right? So Sean, that's actually illegal. And, but it's no surprise. They recruited a far left progressive. He tried to say he was a Republican, he stole my website. I mean, the whole point was that he was in it, not to win it, but in it to rig it for the Democrat. And there's no doubt in my mind, Schumer and the National Dems are behind this. There was litigation. It was their big lawyers who came in. So look, he is, the sham candidate is on the ballot in November, and this is all part of the rigged system that we have up here. You mentioned it. There's so many great things about Alaska, but ranked choice voting, rigged choice voting isn't one of them, and it's being used to manipulate people, to confuse people purposely by the Democrats to steal votes from me, to rig it for her. But look, the big issue here is my opponent, right? And you mentioned it. She is a far left Democrat trying to run as a, you know, middle of the roader, but she had two terms in Congress, Sean, two terms in the House, and she was anti-Alaska Energy, if you can believe that. She, as you mentioned in the setup piece, anti-military up here. We're undergoing the biggest military buildup in our state's history, working with the president and his team. I'm honored to lead that. And she was against the military, more for transgender rights than pay raises for our troops. So we're going to focus on her record and mine. That's what elections are about, but also the vision going forward for our country and for our state.
8: Well, let's go through a little bit of her record, because isn't her campaign being funded almost entirely by Chuck Schumer and the radical left?
4: 100%. Lower 48 liberals. Look, as I mentioned, the
8: by the way, I love how Alaskans refer to lower 48. We're an entity unto ourselves. Leave us alone.
4: We are in many ways. But the lower 48 liberals have been funding her. She has unlimited money. I mean, no offense, but she's outraising me all over the place. Schumer and these far left George Soros funded groups started going up with attack ads against me in June. Of 2025, June of 2025, we've been taking incoming, Sean, for well over a year. So they got, and it's all funded from lower 48 liberals. There was just a big piece about how well over $1 million into her campaign is from some of the most radical anti-oil and gas entities in the country, and yet she says she's for oil and gas. The fact is, I had a debate with her in front of our Alaska Oil and Gas Association 2 weeks ago and laid out all her votes when she was in the House that were anti-Alaska energy, anti-Alaska oil and gas. And as you know, that's the heart and soul of our economy here. She even had a bill called the Alaska Right to Produce Act when the lower 48 liberal Democrats in the House said, we hate your bill. She ended up voting against her own bill and lobbying liberal Democrats in the House to vote against Alaska oil and gas. I mean, you can't make this stuff up. So we can't let her run as a, you know, middle of the roader. She's a far left, got a record, especially in the military, in law enforcement, in energy, that is exactly the opposite of what Alaska needs.
8: I just want to urge our friends in Alaska, and we are all over the state of Alaska. People can hear this show. And for those of you listening, I want you to all to really understand what's at stake here. Because if these radicals win, it's everything I've been warning you about. Without being a broken record, they want to eliminate the Senate, your ability to pick a president, pack the courts. More and more Democrats are saying they will pack the courts. They want amnesty for illegals. They want to abolish all borders, abolish ICE, end all deportation, defund the Department of War, eliminate cash bail, abolish prisons and police, private ownership of most corporations, and of course their new Green Deal, which is a cradle to grave, womb to the tomb, socialism, statism, communism, whatever ism you want to put on it, it's all accurate. And so she will be a part of that radical left. And, you know, to deny that reality is just denying the future of the country. Now, I know you're independent from the lower 48. However, this will greatly impact the state of Alaska. It will impact your ability to get your check at the end of every year, which, by the way, I wish more states would share in the revenue like the great state of Alaska does. That's pretty cool.
4: Well, hey, Sean, you know, you had that list, and I couldn't agree more with you on that list. And by the way, I know you care about our law enforcement. The Dems don't. They're still fully under defund the police mentality and policy focus. We're coming on the 25th anniversary of 9/11. We're going to honor our firefighters and law enforcement. That's not the Dems. That's not what they do. But to add to that list of the far left policies that they will institute, a core element of the far left in D.C. is when they get power, they come up to the great state of Alaska and they shut us down. That is a hardcore tenet and principle of the far left, killing thousands of jobs, destroying our state, trying to make us into a giant national park. That's what they'll do. Remember, Biden, when he was in office and Schumer was some Senate Majority Leader, Sean, they issued 70 executive orders singularly and exclusively focused on shutting down Alaska. 7-0. These guys sanctioned Alaska's oil and gas sector more than they sanctioned Venezuela and Iran and their terrorist states. And look, your mention is Schumer's told everybody his pathway to the majority is through Alaska. Right. He's saying if he flips the Alaska seat to this far left Democrat Peltola, he will win the majority. So this isn't for my fellow Alaskans listening. This isn't just about Alaska. We are literally the firewall for freedom for America to prevent Schumer from regaining the majority, which would be an utter disaster for my great state, our military, our energy, our workers. But it would be an utter disaster for America.
8: There are 9 Senate races that matter the most, and yours is right at the top. There's no doubt about it. Senator Dan Sullivan, we will have you on again, and we're going to pay very close attention. Please keep us in the loop as to new developments in Alaska, okay?
4: Great, Sean. Thanks. Great to be back on the show, and thanks for the great support.
8: We'll have you on often between now and Election Day. We have to. People in Alaska, please understand, there's a lot riding on what you do for the entire country and for your own liberty and your own freedom and your own economy, a lot riding on it. You know, the new Green Deal Democrats, they don't want energy dominance. They don't want Alaskans to get their checks every year. and they will say and do anything. There's no amount of money they won't spend to get power in the U.S. Senate and the House of Representatives. A lot at stake in Alaska. 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
21: 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And now, of course, the specimen ballots in Prince George's County. The election experts are saying there's no evidence. But again, it does undermine the confidence in the entire system.
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8: All right, remember the Fast and Furious scandal during the Obama years? Remember that? I hope you do, because if you don't, you need to. I remember Brian Terry, who was a border agent. Was actually a U.S. Marine veteran and served with the U.S. Border Patrol for 3.5 years, previously served as a police officer in Michigan. Well, he was murdered at the border, and we found out later that the gun from the Obama administration, it came from Obama's failed gun running scheme, Operation Fast and Furious. Just to remind you, Brian Terry kept a diary showing that he was tracking AK-47s at the border weeks before his 2010 murder, exposed the administration and their disastrous, you know, Fast and Furious gun running scheme. It was breathtakingly irresponsible, I would argue, probably in ways it should have been investigated criminally. But of course, his wingman, Eric Holder, was in place at the time and he wouldn't do that. But we have new information we're going to pass on to you. John Solomon will join us. And the brother of Brian Terry, Kent Terry, will join us on the other side. We'll also get to your calls coming up, 800-941-SHAWN, our number as we continue.

0: With SRN News, I'm Keith Peters in Washington. The U.S. has struck multiple Iranian tankers in response to more attempted missile attacks on a Navy warship. That's according to a U.S. official who spoke on condition of anonymity to discuss sensitive military operations. Tuesday's strikes are the latest tit-for-tat strikes as Washington and Tehran lurch back towards fighting during more than 6 months of war. Canadian Prime Minister Mark Carney says Canada would move faster to reduce its economic reliance on the United States as retaliatory tariffs took effect on about $20 billion worth of U.S. goods, and the country braced for President Donald Trump's response. The confrontation marks a turning point in Canada's relationship with its much larger neighbor. On Wall Street, the Dow down by 628 points. More details at srnnews.com.
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2: 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On the inner loop of the Beltway in Arbutus, you'll find it slow from 95 to Security Boulevard. Also on the inner loop of the Beltway in Pikesville, that's jammed up between Park Heights Avenue and Hartford Road. Now flipping over to the outer loop in Lutherville, stop and go between Providence Road and Green Spring Avenue. And in Halethorpe, the outer loop is slow from Hollins Ferry Road to the Camp Mead Road exit. 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
3: From the Fox 45 Weather Center, overnight tonight, partly cloudy and warm, temperatures dipping into the lower 70s. Wednesday will be warmer, highs in the upper 80s under partly sunny skies. We do have a cold front approaching as we head into Thursday. The humidity will surge and we'll have temperatures warming up in the upper 80s. Scattered showers and thunderstorms will become more likely towards your afternoon and evening. Slightly cooler for Friday. With your Fox 45 Weather Authority, I'm Chief Meteorologist Gerard Jubaley for Talk Radio 680 WCBM.
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12: All right, 25 now till the top of the hour. 800-941-SEAN is our number if you want to be a part of the program. 56 days until the most important midterm in our lives, and I'm hoping that all of you are passing on your sense of urgency to your friends, your family, your coworkers, neighbors, and anyone else you run into in the course of your days. Listen, I want to remind you, 25 years ago, September 11th, 01, we faced the heartbreak of terrorism at the homeland. And then on October 7th, 2023, Israel endured the same heartbreak in the Holy Land. We know what happened. Now, based on their population size, a little under 9 million, versus ours, you extrapolate the numbers out, that would be the equivalent of 40,000 dead Americans in a day. We lost 2,977 Americans on 9/11/01. What would you want your country to do, by the way, to the people responsible for killing that many people? Never mind the rape, the kidnapping, the torture, the beheadings, and everything else that we know took place. Now, different decades, different attacks. You know, it's like Michael W. Smith's song, when evil calls itself a martyr. There she stands. Anyway, the International Fellowship of Christians and Jews, every year they host their Flag for Fellowship, a moment where thousands of churches will display memorial flags to honor, in this case, the lives lost on October the 7th, over 1,200. It's a way to stand with Israel as they fight for their very survival. You're standing in faith and prayer and remembrance and solidarity, like we will be remembering all week on this program, 9/11. Every flag represents a loved one, a family forever changed, and a promise they won't forget. We can't forget. And unfortunately, evil does exist in this world. I wish it didn't. I wish we didn't have evil, but it is a reality that we better understand and embrace the truth of that. Anyway, we honor and declare that this evil will not have the final word. The International Fellowship of Christians and Jews, they're on the ground. All these

0: the entire story. We've talked at length about Fast and Furious, the gun running scandal that took place in the Obama years. We talked about Agent Brian Terry, former, well, you never a former U.S. Marine vet. He had served with the Border Patrol for 3.5 years. And prior to that, he was a police officer. He was murdered at the border with a gun provided by the Obama administration and their failed gun running scheme, Operation Fast and Furious. Well, it turns out Border Patrol agent Brian Terry kept a diary showing that he was tracking AK-47s at the border weeks before his 2010 murder exposed the Obama administration's disastrous, you know, Fast and Furious gun running scheme, which was insane. If you recall, Eric Holder, his wingman, told Congress, and specifically our friend Louis Gohmert, you don't want to go there, buddy, after Gohmert told Holder that contempt doesn't mean anything to his office. And Gohmert was referencing Holder's refusal to turn over subpoenaed documents from Fast and Furious. Well, now we're getting a hold of those documents. Taken forever, but we're getting them. And here's that exchange to remind you.
1: Well, I think what we promised to do is to provide you and your staff with...
2: Sir, I've read you what your department promised, and it is inadequate, and I realize that contempt is not a big deal to our Attorney General, but it is important that we have proper oversight.
1: You don't want to go there, buddy. So, you don't want to go there, okay?
2: Go there?
1: No.
2: About the contempt?
1: You should not assume that that is not a big deal to me. I think that it was inappropriate. I think it was unjust. But never think that that was not a big deal to me. Don't ever think that.
2: Well, I'm just looking for evidence, and normally we're known by our fruits, and there have been no indications that it was a big deal because your department has still not been forthcoming in producing the documents that were the subject of the contempt.
0: All right, joining us now to discuss this and so much more, we have Kent Terry is with us. He is the brother of slain Border Patrol agent Brian Terry. John Solomon, founder, editor-in-chief, chief investigative reporter, justthenews.com. Welcome both of you. Kent, again, I'm sorry about your brother. You have no idea. We covered that story exhaustively. We knew we weren't being told the truth. John, why don't you set it up though for us? Because I think your news organization, as usual, broke this story.
3: Yeah, listen, we're grateful to the Terry family and to Kent for making this set of documents available. It looked to be like a diary or notebook that Brian Terry was keeping in his final days before he was murdered. And what it shows is this Border Patrol agent is actually tracking AK-47s coming into the country and leaving the country. He's worried about something. He's concerned. He finds an AK-47 in a crate. He wonders what that's about. He's talking about, we got to determine how weapons are coming in or out. It looks like he's worrying about that. He wants to confirm or deny weapons are being smuggled. We don't know if he was talking about the Fast and Furious weapons or something else, but for a Border Patrol agent normally focused on enforcing the border, having a curiosity about weapon smuggling right at this moment is a new piece of evidence, something we didn't know about. Apparently, and Kent can tell the story, he found this notebook in a pair of shoes that his brother left behind, and one day went into the shoes and found the notebook. But a remarkable discovery that adds a new layer of questions we all owe the American people answers to right now.
0: We really do. Kent, let me ask you, first of all, again, our deepest sympathies. I'm sure you wake up every morning and you're thinking of your brother. It's not something you're ever going to get over during your life. We fully understand that. But your brother was onto something way deeper than I think anybody knew at the time. And sadly, what he was investigating and discovering, he ended up being killed by.
4: Yeah, well, first of all, good afternoon, Sean. And, you know, it's shocking because we were left in the dark about this whole scandal. If it wasn't for you and people like Cheryl Atkinson, we wouldn't know what happened to Brian. We're not even close to being Fast and Furious. But, you know, after Brian died, we were down in Arizona for the same weekend as Gabby Griffin got shot. They had a memorial for my brother down there, and that's where we got introduced to the Border Patrol Union that spoke to us about some emails my brother had written, concerning emails that my brother's written to the union. And they told us that it wasn't about a transfer or time off for us to look into it. Well, we were like clueless. This was like 3 weeks after my brother got killed. We're like, what the hell is going on? So long story short, my dad ended up telling Dennis Burke about

0: these emails all of a sudden about that we had a hard time getting into Brian's house to retrieve his things. And my dad went there and looked in the house, and the house was in order. Well, after he told Dennis Burke, a few months later, my dad went back down in there to try to get his Corvette out, and he found out that the house was disturbed. Well, we still didn't think nothing of it. We thought, okay, something's not right here. So about a year later, after we got Brian's things, I happened to go through some of Brian's stuff, and I found a tactical boot box. And I opened up, see, now I'm going to try these boots on. And when I put my foot in there, there was something in there, like you almost feel like that foam stuff at the end of the boot toe. Well, I pulled it out. It was a journal explaining about the AK-47s that he was running into.
1: Well, what's remarkable to me, I'm sure this all came as a shock to you when you're being told all this. You know, we did have people like Louis Gohmert and other people investigating this, and they were getting to the bottom of it, but Eric Holder just put up a brick wall and just stopped it dead in its tracks. I mean, that's got to be frustrating to you as a family member, especially when you look at the background of your brother. I mean, former police officer, Border Patrol agent, former Marine, although you're never a former Marine, and, I mean, a real hero to the country, and he didn't deserve to die this way. Kent, I'm just being blunt with you. It's horrible to say it, but it's true.
0: Well, you know what? You know what, Sean? You're absolutely right. And then the saddest thing is you got the DOJ and the ATF. They're still standing on my brother's grave. They're not letting him rest in peace. My family can't have peace. All we want is answers. We want apologies. We want answers. Why this happened? If they knew about something, tell us. You know, just be honest. They had 15 years to come clean with us, and it's time. It's like my family's had enough, and I didn't want to.
1: No, 15 years is too little, too late. Let's be blunt. It's not fair to you, to your family, to your brother's memory. Your brother was onto something very deep and profound and corrupt.
0: Yes, I believe he was. I believe you couldn't raise an eyebrow to my brother. And if he was onto something, I think that's why he wrote the emails to the union. I believe he was onto something concerning, and that his superiors and either the Border Patrol or whoever were not, you know, help him out. And I think, you know, Brian was looking out for his fellow brotherhood, putting him in danger. And Brian ended up getting killed with these weapons.
1: At the time, John Solomon, I know I had you on. I know we discussed it. We go back a long ways now. And you've broken so many different stories on this program. And we as a team have broken many stories together. And this is one that I feel just landed on deaf ears because he had a wingman by the name of Eric Holder, who was the attorney general.
2: Yeah, listen, that's just that Eric Holder prevented the American public from getting an honest answer. And then the Trump Justice Department made it easier to thwart the American public and to thwart the Terry family from getting the truth, because there were certain documents and testimony that only Eric Holder would know about. And President Obama invoked executive privilege, American public from being able to get that. Then the Republicans make a referral to have him in prosecuted, like Peter Navarro, and the Obama Justice Department doesn't do it, and the truth dies there. We don't get any more truth after that. We're frozen in time. I want to point out something that really struck me in these notes that Kent and his family were so kind to give to Justin News. When you look at it, you will see that towards the end of one of the notes, he's worrying about a weapons moving. He says, I might need to see an interdict to reduce arms criminal org for the Sinaloa cartel. That is very unusual. It means that a Border Patrol agent thinks he might need to get an interdiction going to stop the flow of weapons from the United States to a drug cartel. You only do that if you're seeing some outbound weapons, which is exactly what Fast and Furious is moving. Now, do we know? We don't know if it's the weapons, but we have a brand new lead to take a look at. We have another lead in trying to understand what are these emails that Brian Terry may have sent his union. There's also a reference that he reported something to the FBI. I'm going to use my role as the chairman of the White House Government Transparency Task Force to try to find those documents. We're going to go look for the documents that have been kept from the American public and get them. Yeah, 16 years too late, but we're going to try very hard to get them.
1: I guess the main question always comes down to what did they know, who knew it, and when did they know it, right? I mean, it always comes down to very simple questions.
0: But you know what, Sean? I met with Eric Holder right before he got held in contempt. Me and my mom had a personal meeting with him in his office, and he lied right to my face and says when he finds out who's responsible for this scandal, he was going to hold them responsible. Well, we know where that went. He lied to my family in person and right to our face.
1: I mean, you know, the problem is, and this, John, is a long-running frustration we both have, and this audience has, is nobody ever gets held accountable. And then the statute of limitations pass, and then a new administration comes in, and then you find out, so, you know, 15 years after the fact. And while I think it's important that the public knows, I mean, you can start with COVID and work your way back in terms of the spectacular lies and cover-ups that took place.
2: Sure. Well, you know, even later, you can go to some of the Jack Smith stuff and the things that we're now learning about, members of Congress being surveilled or the phone records being taken. There's a decade where truth is denied the American public, and the more truth we learn about it, the more it looks like malfeasance was occurring under the color of government authority, that civil liberties were being abused, that people's privacy was being invaded. And in some cases, maybe government wrongdoing was covered up. In this case here, the big question for the American public now was, did Brian Terry stumble onto the Fast and Furious weapons or some other AK-47 smuggling operation just before he was murdered? That is something we got to get to the bottom of, and I'm determined to get to it. I think we have the ability to find the truth for this.
1: All right, Kent, what is your ultimate goal for you and your family, and how is your family dealing with the fact that you know all this information and they hid it from you?
0: You know what, Sean? My dad passed away not seeing justice for my brother. You know, my mom's getting up there in age too, and, you know, we're just worried. We want her to see justice for her son. I mean, you know, all these Republican parties and Democrat parties sit there and preach no family should go without answers, no family should bury a child. And that's exactly what my mom did. And you know what? And they're, like I said, they're stepping on his grave. We want the documents from Dennis Burke to the White House, from Bill Newell to the White House to Kevin O'Reilly. There's a lot of emails that can address what happened here and the recklessness of the scandal that got my brother killed. We want answers. And like I said, justice and honor for my brother. That's what we want.
1: I think that's fair. And you know what? If anyone can get to the bottom of it, it's going to be John Solomon. John, we thank you. Kent, our prayers are with you and your family and your mom. And I'm sorry about your dad, too. And we'll try and do our part. Whatever we can do to get the information out to people, we will do. I promise.
0: Thank you, Sean. Thank you, John.
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4: 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Southbound Harrisburg Expressway, stop and go from Timonium Road to the Beltway. On the Jones Falls, northbound side, slow from Northern Parkway to the Beltway. Over at the tunnels, first at the Harbor Tunnel, both tubes, northbound and southbound, you'll find delays and delays on both ends of the Harbor Tunnel. And 95 northbound is jammed up between the Beltway and the Fort McHenry Tunnel. 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
5: A shocking number of doctors, nurses, and others in the medical profession are posting online messages threatening to injure conservatives. And in many cases, they're hoping conservatives suffer violent injuries. A labor and delivery nurse at Baptist Health Boca Raton in Florida posted a video hoping Press Secretary Caroline Leavitt suffers medical complications during childbirth. In New York City, a pair of detectives were manhandled and denied treatment at NYC Langone Hospital in the Cobble Hill section of Brooklyn. The medical team thought the detectives worked for ICE. The hospital apologized, but former Mayor Eric Adams said it was a total moral collapse, and apologies are simply not good enough. Those working in hospitals swear an oath to care for their patients. Clearly, that oath has been violated. And now we have to wonder just how many patients were either denied treatment or given inadequate treatment simply because of their conservative political beliefs. I'm Todd Stearns.
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1: That's going to wrap things up for today. Hannity tonight, back live, 9 Eastern. Set your DVR so you never, ever, ever miss an episode. Anyway, Victor Davis Hanson, Tommy Lahren, Harris Faulkner tonight, Nancy Grace, Brianna Lyman. News you'll never get from the legacy media mob. Set your DVR tonight, Hannity at 9 on Fox. We'll see you tonight. Back, well, broadcasting from Dallas tomorrow at the Republican Midterm Convention. We'll see you then. Thank you for making this show possible.

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6: News this hour from Town Hall. I'm Keith Peters in Washington. American satisfaction with schools has reached a low point.
7: A new poll by Gallup and the Walton Family Foundation shows only about a third of Americans are satisfied with the quality of K through 12 education. That's the lowest since Gallup began polling on the topic 27 years ago. Dissatisfaction with schools in the U.S. has reached a high of 67%. Satisfaction has declined since the COVID-19 pandemic. Democrats are driving the recent slide. Their satisfaction is down about 19 points since President Trump's second term began in 2025. Most Americans do not feel schools are doing a good job of teaching skills like critical thinking and preparing students for future jobs. I'm Mike Hemp.
6: The UK is banning goods from Israeli settlements.
8: The UK government says it's banning trade with Israeli settlements in the occupied West Bank, where settler terrorists are carrying out ethnic cleansing of Palestinians. Foreign Secretary Ed Miliband tells the House of Commons settler actions have resulted in the UK toughening its stance.
9: I do not believe the British people want us supporting the occupation by accepting products from settlements in our shops and supermarkets. So I can announce today that we will introduce an import ban on goods from illegal settlements in the occupied territory.
8: The ban includes a range of services, including financing, construction, infrastructure, real estate, and advertising for settlements. I'm Charles de Ledesma.
6: President Trump has honored the victims of the September 11, 2001 attacks by vowing to never forget. He spoke Tuesday at an event in the Ellipse that opens days of commemorations of the attacks a quarter century ago. On Wall Street, the Dow down by 628 points, the Nasdaq dropped 85, the S&P lower by 45. More at townhall.com.
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6: Here's the Wall Street Business Report.
11: Canada struck back at President Trump today with tariffs on about $20 billion worth of U.S. goods in response to the latest round of tariffs on Canada. Canadian Prime Minister Mark Carney.
12: We have everything we need to pivot and prosper. That pivot will come at a cost. There's always a cost to action, but it doesn't come close to the cost of standing still.
11: Meta is launching a personal artificial intelligence agent, Muse, for people 18 and over. The parent company of Instagram and Facebook said the agent can help with day-to-day tasks, things like schedules, shopping, and long-term goals for that matter. Meta is stressing the new agent's safety and privacy features. U.S. stocks fell in their return to trading from a three-day weekend after the latest fighting in the war with Iran pushed oil prices higher. At the close on Wall Street, the Dow was off 620. For the Wall Street Business Report, I'm Bob Agnew.
6: News and analysis at townhall.com. Iranian drivers who use a lot of gas are now paying double.
13: Iranian drivers who go over their monthly quota of 29 gallons of gasoline per month, that's 110 liters, must now pay twice as much as they had been paying since December. In the government's announcement, it didn't say that it's because of the war, just that it's because of the current situation. At a gas station in Tehran, customer Varghese Yadigarian says, by international standards, gasoline is still very cheap in Iran, and he says the price probably does need to go up. But he says given how little people earn, any price increase would put even more pressure on ordinary citizens. I'm Donna Warder.
6: Thieves have stolen four valuable Renoir paintings from a museum on the French Riviera. The local mayor says the thieves were well-equipped and entered the Renoir Museum through the garden. More details at townhall.com.

0: vehicle has been cleared at the Harrisburg Expressway, but the traffic is still slow from Park Heights Avenue. Also on the Inner Loop in Towson, it's stop and go between York Road and Lock Raven Boulevard. And on the outer loop of the Beltway in Towson, there is a crash. Two right lanes are blocked at the Harrisburg Expressway. Traffic is jammed from Lock Raven Boulevard. 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
1: From the Fox 45 Weather Center, overnight, partly cloudy and warm, temperatures in the lower 70s. Wednesday, very warm with upper 80s and partly sunny skies. High humidity as we move into Thursday, very warm as well, upper 80s. Scattered showers and thunderstorms, mainly in the afternoon and evening. With your Fox 45 Weather Authority, I'm Chief Meteorologist Georgia Bailey for Talk Radio 680 WCBM.
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4: 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Prashant, I want to jump right into it with a news story that was overwhelming. It was omnipresent. It was quite worrisome to some folks. The Cyclospora outbreak. It was an explosive story, if you will. But, you know, when you look at that and you go, all right, people aren't getting sick off of eating junk food and doing bad things. It's like, it's the lettuce that was getting people sick. And so to kind of what stood out to me is, you know, you're not getting sick from junk food. It's these foods you thought were healthy. And I want to draw the parallel with a retirement that could look strong on paper, a healthy balance, steady statements, right? The health food, lettuce, but still be carrying the risks, that cyclospora that show up when retirement actually arrives. A big account balance can be a healthy plan on the surface, but what are some of the problems that could be hiding underneath?
5: Hey, this news story took over for a span of a couple weeks, right? I like have all these people that were scared to eat salad and scared to go to their favorite, you know, Mexican fast casual restaurant,
4: right?
5: Which I'm a big frequenter of. And so, you know, like I think it was a real thing. And so it's kind of interesting to relate this to financial and retirement planning. I have a couple of takeaways that are kind of parallels to this. Number one, I think, Mike, is just having a lot of money or having a large account balance doesn't automatically mean that you have a healthy retirement plan in place, because along with these big balances come hidden problems. And to me, those hidden problems are going to be things like taxes. Okay. Like if you have $1 million hypothetically in your 401k or your IRA account, that could all be pre-tax money. And so you might have hidden tax exposure that subjects you to what I would call some sort of financial illness in the future. And that illness is, what happens if taxes change or go up in the future? Are you going to end up being overly exposed from a tax standpoint? So having hidden tax exposure, having outdated investments, poor income planning, these are the types of things that people, even with large balances in their retirement accounts, don't oftentimes think of. And to me, retirement planning is so much more than just growing your portfolio to the biggest number that you could possibly have. You got to remember, the goal isn't just to grow your money. It's making sure that your entire financial picture, your entire financial health is going to be in good shape. But so many people only focus on one or two different parts of it without looking at the whole thing comprehensively. And I think that's where the first mistake lies.
4: You know, Prashant, one of the things we saw from experts that, hey, look, just washing produce or washing the lettuce, or even if you go back to the COVID years, I mean, you remember people were like sanitizing everything they bought at the store for a while there. But they said that just washing the produce doesn't necessarily eliminate all the risk. It's an interesting thought to me. Is there a financial lesson there?
5: Well, it tells me that surface level fixes don't solve deeper problems. I mean, looking at your balance once a year or making one investment change isn't the same as examining your entire retirement strategy, right? I think the other thing, just kind of even taking a more broader perspective on this, is look at how nutritional advice has changed over the last 20 or 30 years. Look at how diet advice has changed, how exercise advice has changed. Medical advice has changed, but people are stuck using outdated financial advice. I remember the days where, remember how 20 or 30 years ago they told you that eating fat made you fat? Like, I remember that was the thing. And it seems like in this day and age, everyone's about low carb and high protein and high fats. And that's how you cut weight and cut fat. Like, so my point is there's always going to be trends, right? When it comes to medical advice, people follow research, they update the advisory kind of, you know, plan as time goes on. And I think people are stuck in the strategies of 15, 20, 25 years ago when it comes to financial planning. And the old plans used to be what? It used to be buy high quality stocks in companies and do it within your 401k or IRA, put all your money in tax deferred so that you get a tax deduction now so that when I'm retired and my tax bracket is lower, I can withdraw that money in a very tax favorable environment. But times have changed. I think most people feel like tax rates are going to go up. Think about this. What if your income in retirement was lower, but your tax rate was higher? How would you feel about that if you found yourself in that situation? And I think 20 years ago, that's a situation that a lot of people couldn't ever imagine being possible. And I think we're seeing more and more people in this day and age that come into our office and say to me, I'm really concerned that my income tax rate in retirement is going to be even higher than what I'm at today because Social Security is underfunded, Medicare, Medicaid, we know has projected potential issues. The debt, I just read the article on Yahoo Finance that debt surpassed $40 trillion for the first time in American history. Like, what are we talking about here? And so with that being the case, if you're concerned about higher taxes, if you're concerned about these kind of hidden, silent killers in your retirement plan, now is the time to take a look at this and make sure you're getting out ahead of it as much as you possibly can.
4: And yet, you know, for anybody, if you're concerned about your plan, about possible tax exposure, don't get stuck with a plan that's built on strategies from, as Prashant said, 15, 20 years ago. If you've never had your full plan reviewed together, taxes, investments, income, estate documents, it's more than worth a few minutes of your time. And it's not going to cost you anything to sit down and talk with Prashant Sabapathy of Elite Income Advisors, 833-856-1387. 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All right, Prashant. So if somebody is listening and they're thinking, hey, you know what? Maybe my retirement plan was built 15, 20 years ago and they want to come and get a second opinion from you. What does that conversation look like? If, you know, maybe they every year they talk with their advisor and they just take here's the number, you're fine, but they want a comprehensive look at what they've built and a second set of eyes. What does that look like when they come in and see you for a second opinion, Prashant?
5: Yeah, it's just a conversation. That first appointment is just a conversation where we can talk about your situation. It's a get to know you. It's a deeper dive into your situation, the things that you've thought about. But more importantly, what are some of the points that your current advisor or that you just have not yet examined? Should you be doing Roth conversions? Should you be proactively trying to reduce your future tax liability? What happens, heaven forbid you pass away, or what happens if you go into a nursing home? Have you stress tested your plan to deal with each of those scenarios? If the answer is no, or if the answer is that you're not sure, call this phone number. It's 833-856-1387, 833-856-1387. 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If you're not sure where you stand, come on in. Let's talk about it. Let's get you on track for the retirement you deserve. It's 833-856-1387.
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0: 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On the Jones Falls, the northbound side, traffic is slow from Ruxton Road to the Beltway. On the BW Parkway southbound in Jessup, well, you'll find it jammed up between 175 and 198. On 70, westbound, slow from the Beltway to Columbia Pike. And in Gambrels on 97 southbound, traffic is stop and go between 32 and Generals Highway. 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
4: 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I've heard you mention this term in the past before, whether it's sequencing risk or sequence of returns risk. What is that, and why should our listeners care?
5: Mike, so sequence of returns risk is, you kind of mentioned, it's not just about performance, it's really about timing. And effectively what it is, it's the danger that the market will drop significantly in the first few years that you start withdrawing from your portfolio rather than during your working years when you're adding money to your portfolio. In fact, I would argue that while you're working, you kind of want the market to temporarily dip. That way you get the opportunity to buy into it at a lower price. But if you remember the old saying on Wall Street, it was what? It was buy low and
4: sell high.
5: Sell high, right? And so when you're retired and now the market hypothetically goes down by, let's say, 20%, and now you have to pull money out. You're not putting money in. You're pulling money out because that's money that you actually need to live on in retirement. Are you buying low and selling high when you pull money out when the market's gone down?
4: No.
5: Of course not.
4: No.
5: No, you're doing the exact opposite. You're selling low. You're locking in that loss by selling in the first place, and you're compounding that loss by actually withdrawing the money, which makes it that much harder to recover. And this is precisely what sequence of return risk is. And the fact is, if you lose too much money in the first, I don't know, 3, 4, 5 years of your retirement, if you lose too much money, even if you average a great rate of return every year thereafter for the next 5 years, the damage might have already been irreversibly done. And so this is what's called sequencing of returns risk. Losing money is bad enough, but losing money at the wrong time can be exactly the type of thing that totally derails your retirement plan. You do not want to be exposed to inordinately high amount of sequence of returns risk. Yet so many people simply do not even know that that exists in their portfolio, and they're not sure how to address it because they don't even know that it's there in the first place.
4: So if we're talking about an element, you know, and a lot of times when I hear people say, you know, throw out the buzz term timing the market, and there's, you know, that's maybe there's day trading going on. You're buying low, selling high on an individual stock, but this is about a lifetime decision, Prashant. It's somebody, if they want to retire at 65, I mean, how do you help them protect for what happens when they're 66 and 67 so that they don't have to continue working to avoid a down year that might be happening?
5: Look, most of our clients who try to deal with sequencing of returns risk do it by having distinct buckets of money that are designed to do different things. So each bucket is not treated the same. They're designed for something different. Instead of just saying, I have one bucket and I have $2 million hypothetically in that bucket, does it make more sense to have one bucket that might be worth $500,000 and another bucket worth $1.5 million? So in that example, what most of our clients would do is they would say, okay, on $2 million, why don't I have a $500,000 bucket that is designed for safety and for income? What I mean by that is we're going to take very low or even in some cases zero market risk with that $500,000. And over the next, I don't know, 3, 4, 5, 6, 7 years, I'm going to spend that money for my retirement income. And then I'm going to place the rest of the money, the $1.5 million that's left over, I'm going to place that in the market where it has the opportunity to grow. But my intention is to not touch that money. Okay. And by not touching it, I've eliminated that sequence of returns risk. Remember, sequence of returns risk matters when you withdraw the money during the down market. Okay, we know that markets are going to go up, and yes, markets will go down. As uncomfortable as that might make us, it will happen at some point. The key is, when the market goes down, do you have enough time to not touch that money and let it recover? When you have multiple buckets of money, inherently what you're doing is you're using your money to buy yourself the time you need to let the market do what it has done for decades and decades, which is recover. We just don't know how long it's going to take.
4: Prashant, you mentioned the buckets. I love, you know, I'm such a visual person. I love the fact that you have colors when it comes to the buckets. Can you, for somebody just tuning in right now who hasn't heard that comparison before, we have blue, red, and green buckets, right?
5: That's exactly right. Actually, in every one of my conference rooms here at the office, we have these big whiteboards with three buckets on them, a blue bucket, a green bucket, and a red bucket. And to me, blue meant bank. So your blue bucket is your bank money. It's totally liquid. It's totally accessible at any time if you need it. It typically is protected, meaning it's FDIC insured. It's not subjected to market risk. And most importantly, you have access to it if you need it. And then we have a red bucket. A red bucket is a risk bucket, red for risk. And the good thing about the risk bucket is that because we are taking risk in that bucket, we should have the opportunity to grow that money at the fastest rate, provided that we give it enough time to let the market do what it does, which is go up and go down, but over time, hopefully go up. And that's a red bucket. And then most of our clients maintain a green bucket, and the green bucket of money is there to effectively provide us with income. And that's going to be income that is dependable income when we get to retirement. Now, in the past, people have used things like treasury ladders. They've used things like insured bonds. They've used things like indexed annuities, all to create sustainable, reliable income in retirement. So I think when you mix these three buckets together, you create very much a stable and predictable retirement plan that doesn't have quite as many risks associated with market volatility and sequencing of returns. And what I found, Mike, just in this might just be a feeling more than anything else. I think we were always taught not to put all of our eggs in any one basket, right? And so having these three different buckets of money, I think makes people feel a lot more comfortable in the fact that their money is not all sitting in one place, sitting in a stock market that is unpredictable.
4: You know, and like I said, I'm a visual person. I love the buckets. You mentioned you've got it up on the whiteboards in all the rooms in the office there. And, you know, and I love real world examples like that. 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And, you know, Prashant, it's really important right around retirement, before and after, right? The 5 years before, the 5 years after, some call it the retirement red zone. How is that a time when talking about the sequencing risk, the sequence of returns risk, where it's more important in the five right before and the five right after retirement?
5: Yeah, I think this is the most important period of a retiree's life is the 5 years before and the 5 years after. Okay. And we talked about the bucketing, and I think it's all about your income ultimately when you get to retirement. The most successful clients that we have, one of the common threads that we found is that there's always going to be a plan for where their income is going to come from. And when you have that plan in place ahead of time, it gives you the opportunity to not have to dip into your red bucket when the market is down. So in the 5 years before, you start the process of potentially de-risking and building in future streams of income. You might not need that income immediately simply because you're 5 years away from retirement, but you know that when you retire and you lose your working income, you're going to have to replace your paycheck in some form or fashion. That's going to come from Social Security potentially. It's going to come from a pension if you're fortunate enough to have earned a pension, or it's going to come from things like your 401k, your IRA, your TSP, etc. And so with that being said, I think in that first 5 years before retirement, you have to start the process of pre-planning where your income's going to come from. And then in the 5 years after you retire, I think what you have to do is you have to make sure that you're not taking on too much risk with your income bucket. But then by the same token, you want to make sure you're taking an appropriate amount of risk with your investment bucket so that your money can continue to grow. It is always important for your money to continue to grow to outpace the rate of inflation. I think people oftentimes, though, Mike, they'll have an IRA account and they try to do both the growth and the income out of one account. Where most of our most successful clients have multiple accounts, multiple buckets, all designed to do different things. But I would argue the 5 years before you retire is the most important period. And then the 5 years after after you retire is the next most important. Because if you get it wrong in either one of those areas, it's the type of thing that could increase the probability that you might run out of money.
4: You know, Prashant, anybody listening doesn't want to run out of money. 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A second opinion is incredibly valuable. 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Prashant, specifically, you know, the last couple of years have been pretty good. The S&P is up double digits, but you go back to 2022, it was down almost 20%. Let's say in the future, there's a year like that. Somebody retires and the first couple of years of their retirement is rough in the market. What's something that they can do in that time, or is it too late? If, you know, if you've already retired a year or two ago, and the market's been rocky, hypothetically, in the future, what can they do in a situation like that?
5: Well, it's not too late to make adjustments. I think the very first step is revisiting your income plan and your spending plan and your withdrawal rate. Okay, like when times change, if you don't have a solid income plan in place, then the first thing you do is you revisit your spending. And I think one of the biggest mistakes is spending the exact same way in a down market that you would in an up market. Right now, most of our clients don't have to deal with a problem like this because we've already pre-planned their income. 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
0: 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Get in the zone. On the inner loop of the Beltway in Arbutus, slow from 95 to Frederick Road. Woodlawn inner loop, stop and go from 70 to Security Boulevard. Also on the inner loop of the Beltway in Pikesville, you'll find that jammed up between Park Heights Avenue and the JFX. Outer loop of the Beltway in Towson, the accident has been cleared at the Harrisburg Expressway, but the traffic is still slow from Providence Road. And 95 southbound, you'll find it jammed up between 195 and the car rest area. Starting slow. 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
1: From the Fox 45 Weather Center, overnight tonight, partly cloudy and warm, temperatures dipping into the lower 70s. Wednesday will be warmer, highs in the upper 80s under partly sunny skies. We do have a cold front approaching as we head into Thursday. The humidity will surge, and we'll have temperatures warming up in the upper 80s. Scattered showers and thunderstorms will become more likely towards your afternoon and evening. Slightly cooler for Friday. With your Fox 45 Weather Authority, I'm Chief Meteorologist Gerard Jubaley for Talk Radio 680 WCBM.
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4: 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I'm Mike Bauer, and always good to catch up with Prashant. I always have a pen and paper. I'm taking notes. I learn something every week, and I'm sure many of our listeners do as well. And Prashant, you know, every week the same kind of questions show up from folks that are already retired or getting close, and not the easy theoretical ones, but a lot of these are really detailed. And so I want to run some of these by you, you know, with a lot of different things in mind, maybe about claiming Social Security, helping adult kids, a mortgage, converting to a Roth. And for anybody listening, if any of these questions end up sounding familiar to you, maybe it's a question you have or it's a question you haven't even thought of, you can give Prashant a call, 833-856-1387. If it is a question you haven't thought of and it resonates with you, write it down and bring it with you when you go in to meet with Prashant at 833-856-1387. Always online, eliteincomeadvisors.com to get started there. All right, Prashant. So questions right here. Here's one we got. It says, I'm 62, still working, and I need the money. Should I just claim Social Security now, even though I know it'll be reduced?
5: You got to be careful here because there's something called the Social Security earnings test.
4: Okay.
5: And this is what can make Social Security decision making even more quote unquote expensive. So here's the rule on this. If you are younger than your full retirement age and still working and still earning an income, Social Security is going to kind of withhold a dollar for every $2 that you earn over and above the earnings limit if you are working and trying to collect Social Security at the same time. So I think a lot of people don't know that, Mike. They think that, hey, just because I make it to that age, 62, that I'm eligible to collect. Well, you are, but in 2026, that number is $24,480 for the year. So if you're earning in excess of $24,480 and trying to collect your benefit at the same time, there could be a withholding. And so not only are you having to potentially pay back some of the benefits that you're receiving, but you kind of mentioned it in the question, you're locking in a permanently lower benefit,
4: yeah,
5: which could jeopardize your some phase of your income in your retirement years. So it's a very potentially expensive decision to do it that way. If you're going to work and collect Social Security, you want to make sure that you understand exactly what the penalties are, what the withholdings would be. Keep in mind, Social Security is still taxed when you receive it. So what's the tax bill going to look like? All these things matter, and you only really get, in my opinion, one shot to get Social Security correct. And so you don't want to make the wrong decision. Make sure that you get professional advice that is rooted in data and financial kind of financial backing before you just make a decision that could cost you potentially tens of thousands of dollars over the course of the rest of your lifetime.
4: 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All right, so Prashant, our next question, and it's probably one that comes up a lot, is our adult kids are struggling. We've been helping with rent and the grandkids' activities. How much is too much before we start damaging our own retirement?
5: You know, Mike, I get this type of question. I feel like I get a couple of these every single week, especially with inflation being higher and higher. I feel like parents and grandparents are wanting to help more and more. And that really makes sense with younger generations just not having the earning power that it feels like they used to. And so my perspective on it is that it is generous instinct, but there's

0: grow for the next 5, 7, 10 years. Now, of course, we all want to help out our family as much as we possibly can, but it's important not to underestimate things like future healthcare costs, future long-term care costs. Like I've shared on this show for years, my mom's story and how when mom got sick, you know, we had to do home health care for her, and it was $10,000 to $12,000 per month. And so you got to think about, by the time you need some kind of care like that, what is the cost going to be? It's not going to, probably not going to be 8 or 10 or 12. It might be $13,000, $14,000, $15,000 per month, which is why it's so important to continue to have your money grow. But there's a huge distinction between paying from excess income and helping from your existing assets. You want to make sure that you are in a position to meaningfully help, but do so without jeopardizing your future. You've heard me say this. I think I even said it on last week's show.
1: Yeah.
0: You can't help everyone else if you're not able to help yourself. And so let's make sure that you're helping yourself productively first, so that then we can be as generous as possible.
1: All right, Prashant, here's our next question. And I mean, I love that point there, because I'm sure that's a tough decision for a lot of people. It comes from a place of love, but also, you know, as Prashant said, you help yourself first. But here's the next question for you. We've got enough to pay off the house in cash. Should we do it and be debt free, or keep the mortgage and leave the money invested?
0: So there's always two answers to this, in my opinion. There's the financial answer, which just looks at numbers. And then there's the emotional and feelings answer.
1: Okay.
0: And it's difficult because I don't value one more than the other, because it totally depends on the person. So I was sitting with a client just recently, and they actually asked me this question. And what we found is that their mortgage interest rate was 2.75%. So very low mortgage interest rate. We found that their investments in their portfolio were averaging about 7 to 8% per year on average, over the last several years. And so he was telling me, I want to have my house paid off in 9 more years. Okay. Now, he bought the house in 2018. Okay, so he's 8 years in. He always wanted to pay it off in 17 years. He's going to hit a certain age by that point. And so he wanted to make sure it was paid off by that age. So financially, we're looking at the numbers, and the numbers seem to suggest that by not paying off the house and investing the money and earning the type of return that he has been earning, if he was able to do that, he would actually come out better by investing the money. Okay. And so that's great for him. He agreed to do that. Now, I was having this conversation with another client who told me, my number one priority by the time I get to retirement is I want to be debt free, because if I don't owe anybody anything, that is what's going to make me comfortable. And I heard her, and you know, what she told me was, what she was telling me is, I don't care how much money I make in the market, or I don't care what my investments grow to. If I have a mortgage, I'm not going to be able to sleep well at night.
1: Yeah.
0: And so for her, it actually made more sense to just go ahead and pay the mortgage off, not because it was necessarily the best financial move, but it was the move that gave her the highest degree of comfort, peace of mind. And look, I think at some point when you're retired, peace of mind is everything. If you have the peace of mind that you're going to be okay, if you can sleep well at night, who am I to say that you should make a move solely based on the finances? It should be based on what you feel most comfortable.
1: And find whatever that comfortable is for you. And you can meet with Prashant at 833-856-1387. That's 833-856-1387. It's not going to cost you a dime to get on his calendar. You can always start online as well at Elite Income Advisors to schedule your complimentary written retirement plan. All right, Prashant, I want to squeeze one more question in. And this is great, because it's probably one that you hear more than anything. How do I know if I'm actually ready to retire?
0: You're ready to retire when you are confident that you will have all of the income that you need coming in every single month, regardless of if the market goes up or down or sideways, as long as you have the income that you need after taxes, after accounting for inflation every month, you will know that financially you are ready to retire. Now, emotionally, if you're ready to retire, I think we might need a different type of appointment for that, one that might have, you know, a couch and some

0: other things to talk about there. 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
2: 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Get in the zone. On 95 between the beltways, northbound, you'll find it slow from 175 to 100. Southbound side of 95 is stop and go from 100 to the car rest area. On the BW Parkway, southbound at Jessup, jammed up between 175 to 198. Now to 70. Westbound is stop and go from the Patapsco River Bridge to Columbia Pike. And westbound 100 in Hanover is slow between the BW Parkway and the Mark Station at Dorsey. 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
4: 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All right, Prashant, I want to talk about, this is a very specific situation, but I think we can expand it to a greater conversation. We had this question recently, and it was at a workshop, a couple at a workshop, and they said, husband was a police officer with a pension, wife was about the same age, and they were asking if the pension meant they were good enough, in a good shape to retire at 62. A lot of people think pensions, guaranteed retirement, but is a guaranteed pension enough information for this couple specifically? And then we can expand from there, but for them to decide whether 62 is realistic.
0: I think it depends, right? Depends on what your spending is. Like, if that pension after taxes covers all of your expenses and gives you a comfortable retirement lifestyle, then I think potentially it could be enough to at least retire at 62. Now, does that mean that you will always stay retired for the rest of your life? I think that's where it depends. So does your pension cover essential fixed expenses? That's a great place to start. Does it cover discretionary expenses? Things like travel, hobbies, helping family, like we just talked about. All of that still has to come somewhere. Can you fit that into the pension or not? If the answer is yes, then you're probably in pretty good shape. If the answer is no, then that's where you have to look at different things to supplement your income, whether it's coming from Social Security or your investments, like 401k, IRAs, Roth. But then let's take this one step further, Mike. You mentioned that in this scenario, the couple is married. So another question that they have to think about is, okay, if one spouse passes, if the person with the pension passes away, does the surviving spouse get to keep all of the pension, some of the pension, or none of the pension? Because if they get to keep none of the pension, what is going to happen to the survivor's income? Do you have enough assets for the surviving spouse to live on the rest of their life comfortably if they live another 10, 20, 30 years? Do you have enough life insurance to replace the loss of that pension income if something were to happen? So obviously a lot of moving parts. It's really difficult difficult to answer that with certainty on a radio show like this, but these are the questions I would ask. And this is the way that I would start to think about it if I had a client that found themselves in this type of a situation. By the way, we do work with a lot of firefighters in Anne Arundel County, do work with a lot of Montgomery County and Baltimore County, Baltimore City Police Department retirees. And so these are real life decisions that people in our local communities are making every single day, especially if you're in the drop program. There's other considerations to be had there, but this is how I would start to think about it.
4: You know, Prashant, I love the fact that you doubled back and said, hey, you know, this, it changes the math one way or another. The fact that this example is a couple, you know, and for a lot of folks, a guaranteed pension can feel like a green light to retire, I'm sure, but a pension is one paycheck and retirement is replacing an entire lifestyle. In this case, a couple, for two people, for decades, Prashant and his team, they build a written plan that looks at every income source together, pension, Social Security, investments. And as Prashant, the very first thing he said right there was, what happens to income if one spouse passes first? If you're wondering whether your own retirement date holds up for 20 or 30 years, give Prashant and a team a call at Elite Income Advisors online at EliteIncomeAdvisors.com or just pick up the phone and dial 833-856-1387. That's 833-856-1387. So the conversation started here with the pension. But beyond the pension itself, Prashant, what else do you need to see before telling a couple that they're truly ready or giving them the green light that, okay, we can retire confidently, comfortably?
0: So a couple things here. Number one, total assets. I think everyone should be able to look at one screen or one sheet of paper, know what their net worth is on any given day. So how much do you have in retirement accounts? How much do you have in non-retirement accounts? What is your house worth? Basically, I want to know the client's net worth broken down by source. Basically, net worth is going to be what you own minus what you owe. So total assets, really important. Secondly, want to understand what a realistic spending plan is going to look like in retirement. How much will you be spending approximately on essential spending? And how much of that, how much are you going to be spending on discretionary spending, things like hobbies and travel? Those are really important. And then the third thing is other sources of income. Maybe you have a pension, but what is your Social Security going to be? Do you have rental income coming in? Do you have dividend income that you can count on in retirement? All these different types of incomes are going to create that income plan. And basically then what we'll do is we'll compare the income to the spending. And we're either going to have a surplus or we're going to have a gap. If we have a surplus, obviously that's a really good thing. Then we figure out how do we maximize that surplus and put it to good use. Or if there's a gap in your income, then we have to figure out a way to close the income gap. Can we take some of your retirement savings and allocate it to a green bucket vehicle that gives us the opportunity to close the gap in your income? So hypothetically, if your spending, discretionary and fixed, is $6,000 per month in retirement projected, but your Social Security and your pension only gives you $4,000 per month after taxes, you have a gap in your income of about $2,000 per month. So does it make sense to take a piece of your portfolio, 10%, 20% potentially, and reallocate it to close that income gap with certainty? I think for a lot of our clients, they feel like that is just logical. Yeah. Good strategy. But that being said, everyone's plan's a little bit different. There is no one size fits all way to do this. But that's how I would begin the process of looking at it. And those are all the different things that need to be considered. Just a few of them actually before you actually move forward with implementing some sort of financial plan.
4: So that's just a few of the things that need to be considered. Think about all the things Prashant just went through, and that's just a few. And that's why it's so, you know, a lot of times people feel overwhelmed by the retirement decision. And that's why it's so important to sit down with a professional like Prashant Sabapathy of Elite Income Advisors. 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If you're just tuning in, we're talking about whether a pension means it's time to retire. And, you know, Prashant, the real question isn't can we retire? It's whether that income is still going to work decades from now. And in the example we used to start the segment for both spouses here, we have a married couple. So I want to ask you about this because our original example here was a couple that was 62. So you're retiring at 62. Retiring before 65 also means that you got some decisions there. There's some math to do. 62, Social Security, Medicare at 65. How much weight did those benchmark, those landmark ages factor in when maybe thinking about retiring quote unquote early?
0: It's huge. It's enormous, right? Claiming Social Security early at 62 locks in that permanently lower benefit. Now it still does increase with cost of living, but you don't get the delayed retirement credits. So let's take the example of retiring at 62, but Medicare doesn't actually kick in until 65. So now we have a bridge here that we have to kind of cross from 62 to 65 saying, where's my healthcare coverage going to come from? And yeah. I don't know about you, Mike, but if you've checked the price of health insurance lately, it feels like it's through the roof. I mean, we routinely have people that retire early that are incurring healthcare costs, just insurance costs of $600, $800, $1,000 or more per month. And so if you find yourself in that situation, how are you going to deal with it? It doesn't mean that you can't retire earlier than 65. It just means that you have to have a plan for where your income is going to come from so that you have everything you need to continually purchase healthcare and health insurance prior to the age of Medicare. So I think coordinating Social Security, not only with your income plan, but with your healthcare and Medicare strategy is really, really important. And timing decisions with things like Social Security and retirement, those things tend to work best when you build them into the context of the entire plan as a whole and not just look at those decisions independently. Kind of goes to one of those other questions that we had earlier in the show that said, should I collect at 62 just because I need the income? Well, the answer isn't automatically always just going to be yes. I think you got to look at the entire plan to determine whether or not that's the best long-term financial decision for you.
4: And, you know, Prashant, when I ask questions or here I'm using some questions as examples that we've heard further from, you know, from our listeners or what have you, and you answer and you say, it depends. It rings so true to me because it really is an individual situation. Hey, you know what? You're going to, you know, if you're looking at a pension, then you have just this list of questions that go, a pension doesn't mean you can retire unless you can check these boxes or even, and I know it's a different conversation, but just the other day we were talking about Roth conversions and you said, great, Roth conversions, it might be a good decision for you. It might not. And then you immediately had a list of four things to do, four steps to a Roth conversion. And that's so valuable that when, you know, either I'm asking questions or I'm throwing, you know, questions that we've been asked towards Prashant and he says it depends, because it does. 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

are subject to the claims paying ability of the issuing insurance company. 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Withdrawals may be subject to tax penalties and income taxes. 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They do not refer in any way to securities or investment advisory products. Information presented on this program is believed to be factual and up to date, but we do not guarantee its accuracy, and it should not be regarded as complete analysis of the subjects discussed. The discussion should not be construed as an offer to buy or sell, or a solicitation of an offer to buy or sell the investments mentioned. The professional advisor should be consulted before implementing any of the strategies discussed. The investments involve varying degrees of risk, and there can be no assurance that any specific investment or strategy will be suitable or profitable for a client's portfolio. Investment advisory services offered through Elite Income Advisors Incorporated, a registered investment advisor located in Ellicott City, Maryland. The firm only conducts business in states and jurisdictions in which they are properly registered or exempt from registration requirements. Registration is not an endorsement of the firm by securities regulators and does not mean the advisor has achieved a specific level of skill or ability. Content should not be viewed as personalized financial advice. Insurance and annuity products are sold separately through Retirement Planning Services Incorporated. Neither firm is affiliated with or endorsed by the Social Security Administration or the IRS. 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President Ozir Kolhagil, Prashant Sabafi, and Jonathan DeFeo receive commissions for the sale of insurance products as insurance agents for Retirement Planning Services Incorporated. 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However, he has a financial incentive to promote our services because he was compensated for his work on Retire Smart Maryland. The program is a paid production of Elite Income Advisors.

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2: News this hour from Town Hall. I'm Keith Peters in Washington. The midterm elections are now less than 2 months away, but correspondent Ben Thomas says there are still primaries to be held.
3: Historically, one of the early states casting votes in presidential years, New Hampshire's only now holding its 2026 primary. The headline contest is for the U.S. Senate seat held by retiring Democrat Jean Shaheen. On the Republican side, two former U.S. Senators, John Sununu and Scott Brown, are among eight candidates competing for the party's nomination. Democrats will choose between Congressman Chris Pappas, considered the frontrunner, scientist and Democratic Socialist Karishma Mansoor, and three other candidates. Poll closing times vary across the state, but the last is 8 p.m. Eastern. I'm Ben Thomas.
2: The trade war with Canada heats up as tariffs on U.S. products go into effect.
4: Canadian tariffs now in effect on more than 700 American products, from steel to aluminum to cheese, after retaliatory tariffs of up to 50% began Tuesday. Canadian Prime Minister Mark Carney.
5: They wanted us to become even more reliant on them, not less. In too many areas, they wanted dependency, not a true economic partnership.
4: Now President Trump threatening Canadian jetmaker Bombardier. The private company says its supply chain includes about 2,800 U.S. companies in 47 states. Canada is the second largest U.S. trading partner after Mexico, and crude imports equal nearly 20% of U.S. petroleum consumption. I'm Julie Walker.
2: The Supreme Court is rebuffing Missouri's push to use a new congressional map backed by President Trump in the November election. The court on Tuesday turned down an emergency appeal from Missouri Republican officials, but now a federal judge is blocking the state from using the old maps. More on these stories at townhall.com.
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2: A shortage of inspectors at the FDA is hampering efforts to ensure the safety of foreign produce imports. Bob Agnew reports.
7: The ongoing outbreak of cyclospora tied to iceberg lettuce has raised new concerns about the safety of imported produce. It also underscores the fact that the U.S. is conducting fewer inspections to catch contaminated foods. International food inspections by the FDA are down about 35% since 2019, the year before the COVID-19 pandemic. Agency records show the pandemic kicked off a wave of retirements and departures, and that the number of FDA inspectors has yet to rebound. Bob Agnew reporting.
2: Leaders of the Southeastern Conference plan to meet Thursday to discuss possibly kicking LSU out of the conference. This follows a feud over whether players with NFL experience should return to college rosters. News and analysis at townhall.com. From Washington, I'm Keith Peters reporting. Flights to and from Indonesia's capital of Jakarta and nearby regions have resumed after a volcanic eruption. We hear more on the story from international correspondent Charles Diledesma, reporting from London.
8: Flights to and from Jakarta resumed Tuesday after ash from Anak Krakatau forced a two-day closure that halted nearly 3,000 flights. Six others that closed during the eruption have also resumed operations. The continuous eruption with lava fountains and loud booms ended Sunday, but the volcanic island remained active Tuesday morning. Anak Krakatau is a volcanic island in the Sunda Strait between Indonesia Indonesia's main islands of Java and Sumatra. Its name means child of Krakatau. The volcano is the offspring of the infamous Krakatau, whose monumental 1883 eruption triggered a period of global cooling. I'm Charles Tillesma.
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9: From the Fox 45 Weather Center, overnight tonight, partly cloudy and warm, temperatures dipping into the lower 70s. Wednesday will be warmer, highs in the upper 80s under partly sunny skies. We do have a cold front approaching as we head into Thursday. The humidity will surge, and we'll have temperatures warming up in the upper 80s. Scattered showers and thunderstorms will become more likely towards your afternoon and evening. Slightly cooler for Friday. With your Fox 45 Weather Authority, I'm Chief Meteorologist Gerard Jubaley for Talk Radio 680 WCBM.
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2: Alex here. I'm on vacation with the family, but the great Mark Davis is here, someone I've been listening to on the air for decades, and really honored that he's in manning the captain's chair today. 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
3: Why, thank you, Alex. Golly, the personalized, customized welcome mat laid out there. It's class. I would expect nothing less from somebody as substantive and vital in today's dialogues as the great Alex Marlowe. Is he ever really on vacation? Is he one of those guys who can go and really can anybody unplug this week? Are you kidding me? I could be in a remote mountain in Oahu and still be trying to figure out what's going on with this GOP convention. What in the world happened with that Lindsey Clancy juror? How in the world do we get out of this war with something resembling something that can at least be spun as victory? These are some of the things we'll talk about today. And I'm with you tomorrow as well. So anyway, as Alex mentioned, he's been very kind to have been listening to me for a while. That would be in my talk show career, which in its most recent incarnation has been right here under the big Salem umbrella here since 2012, 18 prior years at what we call another radio station in Dallas-Fort Worth, and many years prior to that. I've been doing talk shows for 40-some years, which is crazy. I obviously started in third grade. Right now my gig is a happy morning host at 6:60 a.m. The Answer here in Dallas-Fort Worth. That's right, Dallas-Fort Worth, the Dallas half of that, playing host to the GOP midterm convention. This thing is tomorrow and the next day, and I'm going, and I have no idea, well, I've a detailed idea what to expect in terms of the nuts, the bolts, the topics, the people. I'm going to share some of that with you, but I'd be interested in knowing, and you can shoot me a little Twitter DM. I'm on X at Mark Davis, M-A-R-K Davis, not the Raiders owner. I always get his stuff, and he's not on social media, which is probably smart. But anyway, Mark Davis on Twitter, on X, for anything you want to shoot to me through DMs or anything else. And I'll be sharing some of what I think is going to unfold at the American Airlines Center with about 20,000 people. How did all those people get there? It was some big lottery. I mean, even I get every fundraising text, and I think about junkifying some of them, but then I go, no, because I want to know what you all are getting. If I'm getting all kinds of stuff from Mike Rogers in Michigan, if I'm getting all kinds of stuff from Susan Collins in Maine, always entertaining, if I'm getting all kinds of, I think when Ted Cruz here in my state of Texas was running against Beto. I 2018, 2.5 points. We don't want to see that happen again. More on Paxton versus Tallarico a little bit later in today's show. It's not like I signed up for anything. I think I gave a snarky response to a poll question or something like that. And all of a sudden everybody thought, I'm a Democrat. I now get everything in Democrat fundraising. And I'm thrilled because it's like Oppo research. I instantly know every pitch that these people are trying to make in order to steal votes away from our side to their side. I feel like I'm spying. It's like, should I be seeing this? And this year in particular, to the surprise of no one, it is all about Trump hatred. It is all about affordability. Ah, yes, the A word. Where Democrats magically and inexplicably feel like they have a solution to it what? First of all, the thing to understand, and those of you who are conservative understand this already, but we'll just help fortify it a little bit, there's really very little that government can do to make affordability better anyway. I mean, what magic wand is Trump supposed to wave? I know, get out of Iran, get out of the war. And in fresh headlines today, the president has essentially said, hey, gas prices, they're really going to drop and drop fast when the war is over. Well, that seems self-evident. When will that happen? It's not going to be by the midterms, it seems, or at least I suppose we could probably have something. What's it going to be, another memorandum of understanding? How'd that one work out first time? Who are we dealing with? Therein lies much of the problem. I believe profoundly in the president's goal. I believe astutely in his clarity of vision and what he wants to do. I also believe in the successes that we have already enjoyed. We have defanged Iran as a really vivid, scary nuclear power danger in the region, in the Middle East, and in terms of the dangers they pose to us, U.S. We have also dismantled an enormous amount of their ability, their facility in providing a pipeline of money to Hamas and Hezbollah. This is also a very good thing. There's a list of really good things. I love when Democrats say, well, Strait of Hormuz was open, before Trump even, got into this war. Well, okay, yeah. And Iran was dangling a nuclear sword of Damocles over everybody, too. We made that better. Iran was funneling countless billions to Hamas and Hezbollah. We made that better. There are a lot of things that have been made better. We just got to figure out ways to say that. Everybody can cut and paste what I just said. Just move that wherever you need to for the next 50-some days, whatever. Whatever it takes in order to try to make the war not as great an albatross as a lot of people think it's going to be on November 3rd. The war and the economy are going to be the headwinds that we face. And I mentioned on the radio show this morning, my local radio show this morning, that why does it necessarily have to be that we get our clocks cleaned on November 3rd? I know that there's a little bit of history that speaks to that. When a party wins the White House, their party usually takes it on the chin. The immediate midterms that follow, Clinton wins 92, Gingrich Revolution of 94. Obama wins in 08, John Boehner takes the Speaker's gavel away from Nancy Pelosi 2 years later, 2010. But what is past is often prologue. But this may be one of those years, silly me, that's really different in a time when virtually everything seems like it's really, really different. Maybe that's the case with the election result as well. And maybe in an era when so many expectations have been shattered, maybe the expectation of Republican doom on November 3rd, maybe that expectation will be shattered as well. I know Democrats are all stoked, all pumped up, all energized, but they also have a slate of candidates that's filled with certifiable lunatics. That's got to count for something on our side, doesn't it? Also, if we take a look at affordability in the war, and yes, I get it. But hello, borders, hello, lower taxes, and doggone it, these culture wars that everybody gives the back of their hand to, even the term culture wars is probably an epithet. What does that mean? It means we are the people who have gender sanity. We are the people who know how many genders there in fact are, and they don't. We have a guy running for the Senate in Texas who, if you believe the polls, and no one should, is ahead in the polls, and he believes there are six genders, that God is non-binary, and that Jesus is really okay with abortion and sex changes for kids. And people are telling me, and that means they're telling you, that this guy, that this James Tallarico, woke Opie, as he has become known, is going to beat Ken Paxton. What? So there's a lot to lay out here, and a lot of things that need to be discussed. So let me begin with a little bit of this GOP midterm convention that is designed to do two things. It is designed to appeal to independents. Need to go ahead and hop on out here. Let's do it. Independents, and also an intended audience within the GOP. And I'll tell you more about that when we continue. Mark Davis in for Alex Marlow.
4: The midterms are almost here, and Republicans could be in deep trouble. Polls show Democrats leading in key races. Tonight, Rob Finnerty on Newsmax reveals the growing threat from the DSA and the radical left. With less than 60 days to go, Finnerty says it's time for the GOP to hit the panic button. The House may go, and control of the Senate is up for grabs. Gas prices, mortgage rates, health care, and out-of-control national debt. Americans are angry, and the progressive left wants total control of Congress. Tallarico, El Sayed, AOC, Bernie Sanders. Finnerty reveals President Trump's secret plan to fight back and what you can do to help him. Don't miss Finnerty tonight at 8 p.m. Eastern on Newsmax. 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

0: It is the Tuesday Alex Marlowe Show, September 8th, 2026. Mark Davis in for Alex today and tomorrow. A little preparatory action, a little pregame show, if you will, to the GOP midterm convention, which is quite the masterstroke. I think the Democrats wish they'd thought of this, because for them it would be just a festival of Trump hatred. They could invite Robert De Niro, anybody, Bruce Springsteen, anybody else. It'd be a big, big doggone deal. Ours will be too. Not a lot of entertainment figures, say, but we are going to welcome a whole lot of big names, and they don't get any bigger than the president and the vice president. Originally it was going to be J.D. Vance on night number one, and then President Trump on night number two, and the president just couldn't keep himself off of the slate for night number one. So we get the Trump double shot on both Wednesday and Thursday night. But let me give you some of the additional names and some of the themes, and then we'll cruise down to the bottom of the hour, come back on the other side and talk about the... It's funny because we have the anticipation of this for the 9th and the 10th, and then the 10th, of course, is the anniversary of the assassination of Charlie Kirk. Got a couple of things to say about that. And then, of course, Friday is the 25th anniversary of 9/11. So just a lot of things to observe and things to cover and things to take note of. So let's take note of the people who will get microphone time tomorrow and the next day at this GOP convention. You certainly will get President Trump and plenty of him. You'll get Vice President Vance. You'll get Treasury Secretary Scott Bessent. You will get fairly freshly installed Attorney General Todd Blanche. We get some RFK Jr. We get some Bobby Kennedy Maha action there at the podium. We will get Dr. Oz. We will get local man makes good from the NFL straight to politics, straight to the cabinet, HUD Secretary Scott Turner of Texas. We'll get some Don Jr. That'll be great. Probably stoke a little, as you see Don Jr. speaking at a convention. As J.D. and Rubio and maybe DeSantis, are those the only people who might be running in 2028? One wonders. And we also, and you know what one of the nicer moments is going to be? And I just love that they're going to give her some time to address what should be a fawningly appreciative crowd. She's at home with the babies now, but making time in her day. Caroline Leavitt, just one of the best White House press secretaries ever. I think, I don't know, is Tony Snow my favorite from back in the day? I don't know, but probably. But Caroline just as Trump himself did, just got up there with a baseball bat every day and just took batting practice against some of the weasels that are in that that White House press room. But also there in the Republican leadership, often a contradiction in terms. Kidding, sort of. Speaker Mike Johnson, Senator John Barrasso, Senate Majority Whip, Senator Tim Scott, Representative Steve Scalise, House Majority Leader. Anybody missing there? Anybody notice? God, Senate leadership. Who's a big name that they've chosen not to welcome into this hall? Would it be John Thune? And can anybody figure out why? Well, because fairly or not, John Thune at the AAC would be booed more loudly than when the San Antonio Spurs come to town to play the Mavericks. And I say fairly or not, it's completely fairly. Hello, SAVAC. Anybody remember that? Anybody aware of the expectations that the people in that room, real conservatives in that room, it's also one of the reasons Cornyn dares not show his face. Wouldn't it be just the neatest thing in the world if Senator John Cornyn would show some class and some resilience and some loyalty and be there just hands clasped with Ken Paxton to say, hey, fair fight. You won, I've had a good run, and now the last thing I'm going to do here, as my chapter of service to the state of Texas draws to a close, is I'm going to do everything in my power to help you beat James Tallarico. I think Senator Cornyn, who has been dogged for years by Texas conservatives, and there have been attempts every six years to primary him. People have called me 02, 08, 14, 20. Am I doing that right? Yes. It's like, we're going to primary Cornyn. We got him this time. And I'd always say, bless y'all's hearts, little pat on the head. There's no way in the world you're going to beat Cornyn. And nobody ever came close. This year, something just felt different because something totally was different. And Senator Cornyn has chosen to go out in a fit of sour grapes and bad blood, and it's just really, really unfortunate. So, all right, let's hit this bottom of the hour, but it could have been so different, and we'll see. So it's interesting who's there, and it's interesting who's not there on GOP midterm night number one and night number two. So what will the big themes be? We'll also talk some 9/11 25th anniversary. We'll look back at the Lindsey Clancy non-verdict and other things. Mark Davis in for Alex on this Tuesday. Glad you're here.
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6: With SRN News, I'm Keith Peters in Washington. The White House says the United States is banning dairy products, most alcoholic beverages, and motorcycles from Canada as the trade war between the two nations escalates. The ban will take effect in 3 weeks and comes after Canada imposed retaliatory tariffs on $20 billion in U.S. imports earlier Tuesday. The U.S. military says it has destroyed 5 Iranian oil tankers in response to the latest attacks on its warships. Tehran then hit back at American targets in Jordan. It's the latest burst of back-and-forth strikes that have lurched the sides back towards open hostilities in a more than 6-month-old war. Following Tuesday's American strikes, Iran launched missiles toward U.S. targets in Jordan, according to Iranian state-run media. More details at SRNNews.com.
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It's the Alex Marlowe Show for this Tuesday, September 8th. Mark Davis filling in a final bow to tie around the GOP midterm convention, which starts tomorrow during the day, goes tomorrow and Thursday. Plenty of Texas there. You will get some Senator Ted Cruz. You get some Congressman Brandon Gill, my actual congressman, rising rock star, and a one-man argument against term limits. You tell me I got to get rid of Brandon Gill arbitrarily in 12 years? I don't think so. And let's see, who else? Byron Donalds running for governor down there in Florida. And as I mentioned, of course, Ken Paxton will get stage time, and he will be resoundingly welcomed into that hall. It's gonna be great. So the themes, what are they going to be sort of covering hour by hour? Everything kind of gets going. I'll speak in Eastern time. Everything kind of gets going about 4 each day. And so tomorrow, 4 o'clock hour is working families tax relief. 5 o'clock hour is two visions for America, also known as those people are crazy. 6 to 7 p.m. candidate showcase in some target districts. Let's talk about these target districts quick. Civics. How many members of the House of Representatives are there? 435. Correct. How many of those seats would you think would be competitive, meaning pretty close, kind of purple districts, couple of points either way? Majority of them? Half of them? Not even 10%. It's 35 or 40. And listen, it's the way states draw districts. I'm in Texas. We like our Republican districts, and we like them hard Republican. We do have a few Democrat districts, as we say in Texas. We have Democrats. We just don't let them run the place. And so the Democrat districts are pretty hardcore Democrat, too. And that's, you know, from blue states like California to red states like Texas. That's kind of the way it goes. But across the landscape of America, there are about 35 or 40 districts that are kind of a toss-up. One, hard to know how those might go. So a handful of those candidates are going to get some podium time so that people can know who they are, because they don't tend to be huge names, and so we'll see how that all goes. 7 o'clock hour, America First, trade policy, school choice, parental rights, cultural issues, including sports. Mm-hmm. 8 o'clock hour, public safety and victims' families, no tax on Social Security, Trump RX, the ban on congressional stock trading. And then, by the time we get to 9 o'clock Eastern, time for Vice President Vance. Now, somewhere in there, you're going to get some Trump. At some point, perhaps several times, I don't know, he may just be lurking backstage and have just a little extra thought or two after each segment. But when we get to night number two, that will be keynoted at the end there by at 9 o'clock by President Trump. The path to him begins at 4. This is Thursday night now. Families benefiting from no tax on tips, overtime and Social Security, anti-corruption, the Capitol Hill trading ban, school choice. 5 o'clock, American Dream, small business stories. 6 o'clock, candidate showcase. I think that's where you're going to get some Ken Paxton, some Byron Donalds. 7 o'clock hour Eastern time on Thursday, prescription and drug costs, congressional reform, border talk, and we're going to get to some 9/11 25th anniversary remembrances, and in there somewhere will certainly also be some remembrance of Charlie Kirk, because September 10th, can you believe it, 1 year since he was assassinated. 8 o'clock hour, MAHA, sharp contrast with the Democrats, working class focus, trade, energy, tax relief, and then President Trump hits the stage at 9. So, again, who knows when we're getting out of there. It's going to be great. And listen, if you want to keep track of some of what I'm doing, Mark Davis Show on Instagram, TikTok, Facebook, and follow me on Twitter at Mark Davis, M-A-R-K Davis. I'll be shooting video stuff up there. And the actual show that I do on 660 AM, The Answer, is 7 to 10 Central Time. And you can stream that thing live if you want to at 660amtheanswer.com. Okay, so speaking of the 9/11 remembrance, let's do a little bit of that before. Let's absolutely do that before we go wallowing into the whole Lindsey Clancy stuff. Thank God for that one holdout juror. We'll get to that here in a second. First couple of cuts I want to do. I don't think I'd seen this before. This is cut number one. This is President Trump. Is he 55? He's 55 here. He's 80 right now. So, yeah. And it's just after 9/11. This is President Trump, as we all were doing,
reacting to what we had just seen. Of course, any old clip you see of Trump hanging out with Oprah, Trump on a talk show, Trump doing this, Trump being interviewed,

0: 25 in a little while, and they've never done work like this before. Certainly, it's a tough situation, but you can't give up hope because there's always hope. I mean, the five men, I'm sure their families thought that they probably were gone, and now they walk in the door. A couple of them walked away after they were dug out. So there probably are some more people in there, and therefore you can't give up hope.
1: You've had an impact on the skyline of New York. What is it like as you see it now?
0: It's like a whole different skyline. It's like a whole different city and world. I cannot believe the sight of Lower Manhattan without the World Trade Center.
2: President Trump there on the actual occasion of 9/11, and we're going to have a lot of opportunities to go. And it's funny, I was you know, musing and stroking my chin and ruminating about this on the show this morning. If you're 30, a fully formed adult for the most part, right? You have no real working remembrance of this. It's sort of like, oh, why is everybody so upset? If you're 30, that's because it was 25 years ago. If you're an actual technical adult of 21, 22, 23, 24, you have no memory of this. It didn't happen during your lifetime. So, honestly, if that is you, pay really close attention. Listen to, you know, old farts like me and some of the other folks who lived through it, and just watch some of the coverage, and just so that you have an appreciation for what was done to us. And by appreciation, I mean it's lodged in your head and in your heart, that you appreciate the gravity, the enormity, the horror of what was done to us, because we must never, never, ever forget. I'm trying to forget this whole Lindsey Clancy thing, but I can't. Next couple of cuts on this. First, a quick summary. It goes to a jury of 12 people. They need to unanimously, they need to all agree on whether to convict or acquit. And when it became clear that we were looking at a hung jury, it's like, okay, is it 6-6? And then when it became a little more clear that it was 11-1, is it 11 who want to convict her and one trying to acquit? It turns out it was 11 people who wanted to acquit her. That'd be the easiest thing in the world for me to say, well, that's what you get when you got a jury with 9 women on it. But there were 2 men who also, to my mind, lacked the clarity to convict in what was, nothing is open and shut. But this attempt to spoon feed this to you as something that should be an insanity defense, she knew exactly what she was doing. This was not some fit of momentary rage and just pardon this sentence, but how long does it take to kill 3 kids? It takes a while. And this notion that she was just so blinded, because again, the twin pillars of the insanity defense are you don't even know the difference between right and wrong, and you don't even know what you're doing. She knew exactly what she was doing. This woman should fry. But here's the thing. So now, thank God, we have that one juror who stood up to the pressure, stood up to the all the feels and all the activism. This drove me insane. We are at the point where if there is a cause to be celebrated, a cause to be advanced, truth doesn't matter and facts don't matter. This goes back to OJ. They let a guilty black man go free because slavery. The killing of the United Healthcare executive. It was okay to kill him because everybody's ticked off at their healthcare company. So let's kill a guy. In this particular case, the ladies, or at least some, not my wife, wanted her to hang publicly. I love my wife. A lot of the ladies made this, and maybe some guys, even though we'll never experience it firsthand, the whole postpartum thing. The postpartum thing is very real. Postpartum depression, even postpartum psychosis. Is it possible that your wiring can go so haywire and your internal brain chemicals can fire up so badly that you do something just unspeakable? Sure, I'm prepared to accept that that's possible. I just don't think it happened to her. I just don't think that she's the poster girl for postpartum psychosis. I think this was excuse making of the highest order. And so there we are. Now, do you tee it up and try to put her on trial again? It was 11 people who tried to acquit. You think we're going to get 12 who have the wisdom to convict her in Massachusetts? And a lot of people also made the point that, and it's funny, this struck me as a bit of a reach at first, but it no longer does. We have devalued life so much that if it's okay to kill your baby in the womb, it kind of brings the bar down on the level of shock that we have on killing three babies who are, you know, already been walking around for a

0: few years. So anyway, get a load of this is cut number four. Lindsey Clancy's attorney this morning on Good Morning America. He has a wish list. He'd like for her not to be put on trial anymore. He would have liked for her to be acquitted. There's something else he wants too. This is cut number four. Lindsey Clancy's attorney.
1: She reached out to everybody and anybody that would listen to her and kept saying, I am not good, I am not well, and it was ignored.
2: What's next for Lindsey?
1: I'd like to say that perhaps Donald Trump, who felt compelled to speak out about this case, may very well, Mr. President, I would hope that you would consider this young lady, the type of person she is, what she's been through, and consider a pardon.
0: This is why defense attorneys are hated. It's kind of unfair sometimes because they're a vital part of the, a vital cog in the wheel of our legal system. But boy, when you get stuff like that, and they talked about how the attorney was talking when we were looking at the mistrial, the possibility of a mistrial, everybody was talking about the emotional side, her side, some of the attorneys on her side talked about the emotional toll, the emotional strain of having to go through this process again. Really? Really? You're going to try to bring out violin music for this, for her, for this monster? Silly, silly me. I find myself returning again and again to the emotional toll of those three kids as they were killed by their mother. That's the emotional toll of record that I have burned onto my brain and into my heart. All right, Gavin Newsom talks a little bit about what might lie ahead in his future. Jared Kushner talking about the forgotten war, Ukraine, and a couple of other final tidbits in the final segment of the Alex Marlowe Show. Mark Davis filling in. We'll be right back.
3: 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The Uprising from Focus Features and acclaimed director of Captain Phillips and Jason Bourne, starring Andrew Garfield. Rated R, under 17 is not admitted without a parent. 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

0: Toe Tap and Howard Jones. That's never a bad idea here on any segment on any show. The Alex Marlowe Show in progress. Mark Davis filling in today and tomorrow. As we wrap up with a few final minutes, it's been very heavy, you know, GOP convention, 9/11 remembrances, Lindsey Clancy, the bad taste in our mouth, even though thank God for that holdout juror. So just a couple of things that were in my head and in the news. Here's Jared Kushner. This is an interesting cat. This is somebody I'd like to, you know, sit down and knock down a cup of coffee with. It's an interesting life. Obviously, he found his way into the Trump family, and now has found his way into virtually the Trump administration, being the point guy for so very many negotiations on the world stage. Here's Jared with just a little 30 seconds on the other war that nobody remembers now. This is cut three, Ukraine.
1: President Trump always says the harder it is, it's worthy, you have to give it everything you have. And so he's very determined to see the end of this war, to see the end of the debts, to see the relief of the families, and to hopefully do what he loves doing the best, which is focusing on, you know, investing in business opportunities for the countries to become closer together. And only then brings prosperity and opportunity for the people of Ukraine and the people of Europe.
2: Not just to figure out how do we end the current war, but how do we create the right conditions and arrangements for a long-term durable peace.
0: Noble goals. And it's funny, when I was looking at that, I think the reason I gave it to you is so you can walk around for some of the rest of the day going, oh yeah, there's that war too. And what exactly do we want from that one? It seems very old school now to remember the days when support for Ukraine seemed kind of like a liberal thing. There were some conservatives, are they conservative really, soft peddling the evils of Russia. I think that's all gotten kind of murky and blurry now. Putin is the villain in this. We would like for Ukraine to be able to withstand the attempt by Russia to overrun Ukraine, and I don't think they're going to. This is one of the weirdest. We talk about quagmires and standoffs and stalemates. This is a strange one. It's Russia, for crying out loud. How in the world did they not roll over Ukraine in a week? Here we are years down the road. Russia occupies a good bit of the eastern 25% of Ukraine, which is probably what they're going to wind up owning when all of this is said and done. But how do we get there? Let's get the Iran thing taken care of, which I hope we can do. I'd love to do it in the next couple of weeks, but maybe in the next few months, if indeed I've been hearing whatever it even means to be a Middle East expert anymore. I've been hearing some of the Middle East experts talking about how the financial strangulation of Iran is underway. We're going to reach a point where even the Ayatollahs, the mullahs, see, they don't care about getting blown off the face of the earth. Wow, 72 virgins. Hey, Allah, how you doing? I mean, they're like kind of on board for that. But economic strangulation, where you're dying on the vine and you're still, you know, here on the mortal coil, that might be a language they understand, to use that often deployed term. I hope so. Let's say it is. This would be a lovely gift for the holidays to have the whole Iran war effort successful and done. Then we do still kind of need to figure out what to do with Ukraine. Do they deserve more American support? Sure. To the exclusion of American interests? No. Where is that line drawn? I don't know. It'll vary from person to person. So you look for Ukraine to return somewhat to front of mind once we get the whole Iran mess, once we get that box checked. Hey, can't kill an hour on conservative media without 14 seconds of Gavin Newsom. Here is Governor Hairgel in California talking about, is another impeachment, this is cut number eight, is another impeachment time well spent?
3: Do you want to see Democrats impeach the president if they win back the majority?
4: Wherever the facts lead. And I'm not naive about the politics of that, because it will be a sideshow and distraction. What I don't want to do is see another impeachment that amounts to nothing except a virtue signal.
0: Well, look at there. That might be That might be the first semi-smart thing I've heard Gavin Newsom say in a long time, because he's had a rough year. I think the bloom is coming off of that rose. Maybe tomorrow, let's talk about a seeming oxymoron, Democrat hopeful, because I just don't know whom they have. I just, if you take a look at that bench strength, Kamala, please, him, I think, again, the bloom is coming off the rose, Andy Beshear of Kentucky, and he takes a look at some other big names, but they're Jewish, deal breaker in today's Democrat Party. All right, Mark Davison for Alex, great to be here, see you again tomorrow, have a wonderful rest of your day.
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23: News this hour from Town Hall. I'm Keith Peters in Washington. Most states prompt schools to teach about 9/11, but the details differ.
24: According to data gathered by the AP, laws or education standards in 25 states now require or expect public schools to provide instruction specifically on the attacks. Another 13 have optional mentions of 9/11. Several other states have laws requiring or recommending school observances, but the provisions vary widely in scopes, specificity, and framing. Columbia University Professor Beth Rudin with Teachers College.
25: It's really important that they establish a classroom environment where young people feel like they can share their opinions, ask questions, be wrong.
24: Julie Walker, New York.
23: There's something new for people dropping off someone at the airport.
26: 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Ed Donahue, Washington.
23: A federal judge in Missouri has temporarily blocked the state from using its old congressional districts in the November election after the U.S. Supreme Court declined to get involved in the twisting and confusing legal battle. On Wall Street, the Dow down by 628 points, the Nasdaq dropped 85, the S&P lower by 45. More on these stories at townhall.com.
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23: The war with Iran is putting a strain on markets. We hear more on all of today's Wall Street activities from financial correspondent Seth Soutel reporting from New York City.
2: Stocks drifted lower on Wall Street as traders returned from a holiday weekend. The S&P 500 fell 0.6% Tuesday. The Dow gave back 627 points. That's about 1.2%. The Nasdaq Composite fell 0.3%. Oil prices rose again as the war with Iran dragged on. The price of Brent crude got close to $100 a barrel. Climbing oil prices have gotten investors more worried about inflation. The government is putting out two reports on inflation this week, including the Consumer Price Index on Friday. The Federal Reserve holds its latest meeting on interest rates next week. The yield on the 10-year Treasury rose to 4.79%. Seth Soutel, New York.
23: 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From Washington, I'm Keith Peters reporting. The New England Patriots lock up their star cornerback long-term.
3: 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Gonzalez received a $33 million signing bonus, the highest ever at the corner.